0: this Saturday night in Death Valley. Look, you want to talk about, we talked about the turnovers with the Raiders. The Tigers of Clemson are getting turnovers. They got two takeaways against Cal last Friday night. A little bit of extended rest now. And I get it. They had to fly back cross country and now they got to fly down to Miami. So not easy there, but okay. I mean, these kids are young. Hopefully jet lag don't hit them too hard. And they got two turnovers the game before that against Bill Belichick in North Carolina. The offense, it scares me how bland they are. It really does scare me. But, you know, when you look at what they've done since they've changed quarterbacks here and what Tate Reynolds, it seems like he's getting a little bit more and more comfortable in the system. Now, again, he only threw for 108 yards, no touchdowns, and he threw a pick in that game against Cal. But the game script didn't call for it. The game script called to run the football. And I know Miami's run defense has been good, but the way that Clemson has finished each of their last two games, they finished on a high note. And Miami, I think you saw some leaks, some cracks in that foundation with that trio of Darian Mensah and Mark Fletcher and Malachi Toney. They're going to play a real defense for the first time all year. And if they turn the ball over, that is where Clemson can keep this game close. And if this game is within a touchdown going into the third quarter or the fourth quarter, Clemson, the way they have finished their last two games, they're a well-conditioned team. Dabo's still got some coaching juice in him. I know he does. He might not be a good recruiter because he refuses to use the transfer portal, right? But still, he is a pretty darn good head coach when it comes to the X's and O's and when it comes to managing a close game and the tacticians of it. So I will say that Dabo Swinney finds a way to pull a stunner out and it'll save his job. Clemson beats Miami, and maybe as a Notre Dame fan, I'm just kind of willing this into existence. But what do you think, Brad? You give Clemson any chance, or you think Mensah, the trio of Mensah, Fletcher, and Toney just rolls in and steamrolls them?
1: Mensah is playing on a whole nother plane, man. A man that's throwing frozen ropes in his own right from another dimension. I mean, he is the clear-cut front-runner in my mind to win the Heisman Trophy. He is a baller. He's a shot caller. Against this Clemson kind of meek team overall, now they're playing a little bit better defensively, but this is an entirely different animal than what they saw a week ago with North Carolina. Sorry, mi amigo. I think Miami absolutely applies belt to ass, as Michael Irvin liked to say, the Canes roll.
0: Okay. And I misspoke, by the way. They did fly to Cal, but then they flew back. They're home for this game on Saturday. It's not in Miami. So again, in Death Valley, the crowd will be rocking. And I think that's why they'll pull off the win. All right. Producer Brandon Combs, I think you're going to Saturday as well, but maybe a little bit earlier in the day. What's your hump day Hail Mary?
2: Outright win versus Alabama. Look, yeah. This isn't just about Alabama and their explosive offense. This isn't just about Kamario Taylor and Mississippi State being able to exploit the secondary of Alabama and the fact that Alabama doesn't have an elite pass rush like they usually do. But this is about Kalen DeBoer this week coming out and saying that the biggest key is how they handle the loud environment. When have you ever heard an Alabama coach worried about an environment at Mississippi State? Kalen DeBoer is a loser head coach. He has a loser mentality, and that's why Alabama is going to lose this week to Mississippi State. And now I'm going to do my best Brad impression, because bonus time! Iowa covers against Ohio State. And
1: that's not bold.
2: Pat, you know when I say this, it happens. They're a live dog.
1: Okay, that's
0: bold. Wow.
1: And I agree.
0: You're going to get Monty.
1: I agree.
0: Monty's going to be all hot and bothered. The Iowa alum here. I mean, it's not enough. He gets a game-winning touchdown pass on the final play of the Big House against Michigan. But how about then coming back home and knocking off the Buckeyes? Oh my gosh. Look, I believe I'm with you on Mississippi State. I mean, I've been on the wagon of Kamario Taylor for a couple of weeks now, and I think the kid is absolutely dynamite. I think they can score and score at will against Alabama. And yeah, Starkville, it's going to be the loudest it's been in years. I can guarantee you that on Saturday. I think the Bulldogs pull off the upset. I'm with you. I don't know about Iowa. You would earn all the praise. Yeah, you would earn all the praise for me if they can pull off that win. Speaking of which, let's get to the Iowa alum. our video producer, Monty, Michael Montgomery. Monty, how do you feel about Combs saying Iowa's going to beat Ohio State?
3: He's crazy. I mean, if they do, it'll be the best 2-week stretch in Iowa football history, right? They've done it before. They beat Ohio State at Kinnick before. Last time they played, I believe 2018, they beat them by 30 points, and Iowa's quarterback threw 5 touchdowns. That's like, so if that's the recipe for success, then it's not likely it's going to happen again. I know people think the defense looked good last week. I thought Michigan's offense looked great. They did whatever they wanted against Iowa's defense in that game, running the ball, throwing the ball, everything. So I'm very much worried about Iowa's defense. Being at home in Kinnick certainly helps. They play way better at home, and in the fourth quarter, the lights will be on, the sun will be down, and that place is going to be rocking, and it's a tough place to play with the crowd, you know, 3 feet from the sideline. But Ohio State's usually too good and too athletic. We'll see, but I'm not expecting much.
4: To be fair, Monty, didn't you also say I was crazy when I said that a couple weeks ago they were putting up a 50 burger?
3: Yeah, but that was against Northern Iowa. Like, who cares?
1: Bingo. Right. Go Panthers.
0: FCS. All right, Monty. What is your hump day Hail Mary here?
3: Yeah, well, Saturday is too far away to go there. There's more pressing matters. The Cubs, they got to win tonight, right? Season's on the line. I think they do that. And I think they win tomorrow, too. It's not over yet. We're going to the NLDS. We're going to Milwaukee. We're going to take care of business against San Diego first. Kevin Gausman hasn't been great, but he's had, I believe, 9 starts with the Cubs. He's only given up more than 3 earned runs in 3 of those, so 2/3 chance. He's given up 3 earned runs or less. I like that. Nick Pivetta struggled since coming back from an elbow injury. I really do think the Cubs can find a way tonight. San Diego's a tough place to play at Petco. Environment's rocking, especially in the postseason. So they got to get off to a good start. If the Padres come out and hit 2 homers in the first inning again, then it's over. There's no chance. But yeah, I think the Cubs will look better. Alex Bregman, I think he'll give us some very veteran at-bats. If he can be a leader in the first inning, get on base, I think the guys will show up at the plate. I think they'll find some success against Pivetta. And since they got blew out quickly last night, they didn't have to use any of their high leverage arms. Daniel Palencia, Ryan Zephyrjohn, neither one pitched last night. So they're the high leverage guys in the pen, they're available tonight. Obviously everybody is with the season online, but I think the Cubs have more of a chance than we think they do tonight. And I'm expecting them to win and hopefully advance.
0: Okay. Are you at all concerned about Kevin Gausman's shoulder and the slight little bit of injury that he seems to be carrying going into this start tonight?
3: It's his non-pitching shoulder, correct? So, like, it shouldn't matter at all. Like I'm sure that he'll feel it a little bit, you know, in his windup or whatever when he's going through the motions. But, like, he's been around so long. Like, if it's your non-pitching arm, I think he's good to go.
1: Yeah, he'll be gassed up.
0: No pun intended. Gausman, the gas man. All right, I got one more. I got a bonus time for you here. This could go wrong in the next literally like 90 seconds. But how about Astros down 7-3, bottom 9, 1 out? How about they get Yordan Alvarez to the plate and he hits a game time grand slam? There's a little.
1: Really huevosy. Oh, that's worth a lot. Like I said, right now.
0: Could be wrong in the next 2 minutes because Spence is down 0-2 in the count, so they could be down to their final out in literally 20 seconds. But I don't know. I hate the Astros. I'm going to be so happy if they do lose here in the next couple minutes. But something tells me that maybe you get some magic. Maybe the Astros down to their final breath get some history here from Yordan Alvarez. I mean, he's done nothing so far through these 2 games, so. We'll see. 310-840-4910. All right, we did have a caller on hold. They just dropped off, though. So that gives us a chance to get ready to talk to our guy, Joe DeLeon. But, yeah, right now, Yankees and Red Sox about to kick it off. Max Fried has just taken the mound at Yankee Stadium. Red Sox going to try to get off the mat. Cubs later tonight will try to get off the mat. We'll keep you posted on all the postseason baseball going on here the rest of this evening. 310-840-4910. When we come back, we're going to talk to our college football insider, Joe DeLeon. We'll ask him about the biggest games from last weekend. We'll ask him about the biggest games coming up this weekend. He's Brad Evans. I'm Pat Boyle. This is BetMGM Tonight, right here on Westwood One Sports.
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1: Welcome all back. Bet MGM tonight, Westwood One Sports. He's Brad Evans. I'm Pat Boyle. The phone number to join the show, 310-840-4910. We'll get back to the baseball in a bit. The Houston Astros are going home, 2-0 in front of their very sparse crowd at home and a booing crowd at home. Bye-bye, Houston. The Chicago White Sox sweep them. They win 7-3. They're on to the ALDS for an all-AL Central battle against the Cleveland Guardians, who jumped over them in the final days of the season to win the division. Best of five, Cleveland will have games 1 and 2, White Sox games 3 and 4, and if there is a game 5, it'll go back to Cleveland, Guardians, White Sox. That series will start this weekend. All right, but let's talk some college football here with our college football insider. He joins us every single Wednesday night. Joe DeLeon, host of the Ruffino and Joe Show on 24/7 Sports and a college football NFL draft analyst for A to Z Sports. Joe, it's great to have you again with us, brother. What's going on, man? How you doing?
2: Doing pretty good. I'm excited for this weekend slate of games. Sneaky good slate, even though it doesn't maybe have that star power that we had last week. I think that there's going to be some really, really fun games.
1: Yeah, let's just go back to last Saturday first here, Joe. Who had the more impressive win? Was it Texas at Neyland Stadium, chock full of riveting celebrations after a record-setting day by Colin Simmons? Or was it Florida as Jaden Ball ran all over Ole Miss and kept Trinidad Chambliss in check? Who had the more impressive win, Texas or Florida?
2: I think that the answer to that question is easily Florida, because what Texas did was impressive and it was a quality win, but they were expected to win. They were expected to beat Tennessee. I think that most people who had evaluated both teams and took them seriously recognized that a true freshman quarterback was just, they weren't going to be able to beat that Texas defense. I don't think anybody saw 10 sacks coming, but it certainly was too much for FaZe and Brandon. I didn't know what to expect from Florida. I couldn't tell if this was just early season excitement because they ran all over Auburn, but almost allowed Auburn to get back into it. The way that they pummeled Ole Miss into submission, despite Trinidad Chambliss not playing that, you know, playing decently well, I think goes to show what this team can accomplish. There's one thing that's remained true in college football in my entire lifetime, in the century before I even existed. If you run the damn ball and you control both lines of scrimmage, you can win a lot of football games. I think that this completely reshaped my expectations for the Gators.
1: Mm. Oh, yeah. Big time. I'll ask you more about them coming up this weekend in a bit, but let's go back to one of the other big games on Saturday night, which the headline was the scary Dante Moore hit Desmond Stevens, celebrating, taunting afterwards, gets suspended. But, you know, Joe, is Oregon's win in Pasadena a testament to Dan Lanning and proving that the Ducks' ugly loss to OK State was just a one-off? You know, Dylan Raiola stepping in and playing a hell of a game? Or was that more of an indictment on Lincoln Riley and USC, and maybe he's just not cut out for the job?
2: So I do think that the response that they had to Dante Moore getting knocked out of the game, I do think that that deserves like recognition for Lanning being able to capitalize on that moment. You go through adversity in a season. You're always going to be dealing with tumultuous situations. This is one of the most extreme cases that you're ever going to see. And how you respond to that, one, is reflective on your head coach. It's reflective on the leaders on your team. The fact that they use that as a way to get pissed off and to get motivated and to just squarely focus on we're going to finish this team off and we're going to win. I think we could be talking about that particular situation with Dante Moore as the catalyst for Oregon getting back on track. They still have problems, don't get me wrong, but that feels like that moment could really shift things for them. But I do think that the bigger issue here is on the USC side of things. USC, Lincoln Riley, they have not been able to win big games like this, at home no less. And one thing that really stood out to me is that you have the response that you did to the Stevens hit, which the hit wasn't dirty. The dancing and goofing around afterward was disturbing and really disappointing that was the response. But the fact that USC showed more fight trying to fight the Oregon team and get in their faces after that moment than they did in the second half when Oregon started to pull away, That to me goes to show the quality of team that Lincoln Riley has. People keep talking about he has this great recruiting class from last year that's going to set them up for next year, but how many times have we been saying, wait until next year? His buyout's too big. They're not going to fire him, but I think that this is pretty indicative of the fact that we're coming up on the ceiling here for what Lincoln Riley can accomplish.
3: I totally agree, Joe. Joe, let's go to a sensational matchup in the SEC. Part of that sneaky good slate here, college football week five that we're talking about. Alabama, Mississippi State could be a scoring bonanza in Starkville. Kamario Taylor has been sensational so far this season with a 14-2 touchdown interception split. Alabama's Keelan Russell's been no stiff in his own right, notching an 8-2 touchdown interception split. It's an early noon Eastern time kickoff at David Wade Stadium. Alabama is favored by 6 on the road with a healthy 60.5 game total. What's your lean here in Roll Tide and Bulldogs?
2: I'm leaning towards Alabama winning this thing and potentially covering in this circumstance. But look, I love Mississippi State. I love what Kamario Taylor has done so far this year. But I do think at a certain point we need to recognize matchups like this are where Alabama and a brand like Alabama, they shine. I think that last game, it was overlooked because Shane Beamer is turning into a little bit of a joke over at South Carolina, and everybody's been so focused on what's happening with him and Dylan Stewart and him being on the hot seat. But it was the most complete game that Alabama played. They had a lot of up and down, back and forth performances, and they finally put together a complete game. I think the Mississippi State proved that they're going to be a 9-3 team this year, where they're going to beat most of the middle class and upper middle class of the SEC. But I do think that starting slow against South Carolina was notable. I do think that winning a close game against a solid Missouri team at home was a quality win, but not enough separation for me just overall to think that they're going to beat an Alabama squad like this. I think if Alabama plays balanced football like they did against South Carolina, a win is in their sights. Not in, you know, a butt kicking or anything in that regard, but if they do what they did against South Carolina, I think that we're going to see Alabama start to stack some wins here as they're looking like their true form of what they should be this season.
3: Muy interesante, to say the least. Joe, let's go north and head to Big Ten country. Iowa still buzzing off its last second heroic win in the Big House against Michigan. The Hawkeyes get for that W a date with the Ohio State. However, in Iowa City, according to the EPA data, both rank inside the top 12 nationally in per play defense. This one could be an outright war, in my opinion. What's your scouting report? Ohio State is favored by 14 with a 46.5 game total right now at BetMGM.
2: See, I almost kind of think I'm getting baited into that 14.5 point spread because it's everybody's thought this week is, oh, it's you're going to Iowa, it's at Iowa. Iowa's got such a great defense. Like, you know, why would I take Ohio State to cover and win confidently? It feels like one of those weird lines where we're overlooking the obvious, and the obvious is that Jeremiah Smith is a superstar right now and nobody can cover him. And I think that Texas was the only defense that was capable of slowing him down, and they only did it for a half. Like, I get Phil Parker's a great DC, but I don't think that we're going to have the same issue as with, sorry, Illinois the last week. Illinois always comes up. Families that come up when I'm on here. But I don't think we're going to have those same issues, but I think Jeremiah Smith's going to explode. The other issue for me is that this Ohio State defense has been tremendous, and Iowa's not running the ball well right now. They don't have that same pop that they usually do on the ground. They're also not leaning on their passing game as much as I think that they could. You know, Diaz and Bonomi have produced some big plays and could be more dynamic. I think Ohio State could potentially win this thing pretty confidently.
3: Wow. Okay.
1: So our producer, Brandon Combs, thinks Mississippi State wins on Saturday. I tend to agree with him. And also, he does think that Iowa pulls off the upset against Ohio State. So Joe is firmly on the other side of both of those. That's our college football insider, Joe DeLeon, here on BetMGM tonight, Westwood One Sports. He's Brad Evans. I'm Pat Boyle. Joe is the host of the Ruffino and Joe Show on 24/7 Sports and a college football and NFL draft analyst for A to Z Sports. Joe, could we see a domino effect of emotional letdown after Ole Miss couldn't back it up against Florida? Now do the Gators fall into the same trap on the road in Columbia this weekend versus Missouri? How much belief do you have in John Sumrall and the Gators to keep it rolling?
2: I have a lot of faith in Sumrall because I think that he's been a proven head coach. He's done this at multiple stops previously, not on this stage before, but unlike Golding, he knows how to navigate the ups and downs of a season. And I think that was more so, the big talking point with Golding is that he's never done this before. He's coming off of the biggest game of his life so far as a head coach, which isn't absurd to say. I think that felt like there was more importance on the game than there was on the game that they had against Georgia and Miami last year during the college football playoff. I think that Sumrall more effectively is going to respond. And they also haven't shown that they're overemphasizing the Ole Miss win in my eyes. I think that it's clearly a momentum builder. It felt like that type of game where you start to build confidence rather than arrogance. I think that this Florida team is just going to continue to ratchet up. And I also think that Missouri's got some deficiencies in their defense that they're not going to be able to slow down Jaden Ball in this rushing attack. They're just too dangerous. If somebody slows them down, it's going to be Texas. Maybe it would be Georgia, but I don't think it's going to be Missouri.
3: Joe, among this week's group of home dogs, and other than Iowa and Mississippi State, apparently who you're already fading anyway, which one do you feel has the best shot to apply a jaw-clenching bite on its ranked opponent? Here are your options. Rutgers, yes, Rutgers, plus 24 at home against Indiana. Colorado, plus 13 at home against Texas Tech. Clemson, who Pat feels could be a live dog in that game, plus 16.5 against the Hurricanes of Miami. TCU, plus 6.5 against BYU. Or North Carolina, plus 21 against your beloved Notre Dame Fighting Irish. Bury the bias, my man. What dog could bark loudest?
2: I got to be honest. Man, I hate all of these options. I gotta be straight with you. I don't like any of these because the truth of the matter, you guys ask me these questions, I always try to play into it and think of someone. I can't think of anyone because here's to run through the options that you presented me with here. TCU's coming off of a bad game against UCF. And while I thought that Jaden Craig was showing some improvement, he had a dud of a game against UCF this past week. You have UNC's offense being fast asleep against Clemson. When they had an opportunity to win that game, they couldn't finish in the red zone. A Clemson team that's quite mediocre who was brought up on this conversation. Tate Reynolds is a true freshman, and I think that he's going to get smothered by this defense. I think that they've got no pop through the passing game. While I think that there's a chance that maybe Ashton Hampton and that secondary caused some headaches for Malachi Toney and Darian Mensa, I think that they're going to roll here. So, and the last one for Colorado and Texas Tech, I can't go there either because bad vibes right now for Colorado. I think that Colorado had a really good win to start the year, but you're moving quarterbacks. I think that I'm of course going to get proven wrong by one of these games. There's probably going to be an upset in one of these, but it feels like a group of games where bad vibes across the board, and there's a reason why these teams are underdogs and pretty significant underdogs in that right.
3: Mm. Okay.
1: Back all the faves this weekend, Joe DeLeon says. Yes. You heard it here first.
3: Yeah. Huh? Parlay.
2: Makes me feel like crap.
1: famous last words, Joe. I mean, look, your reasoning is sound, man, and then crazy stuff happens on Saturday across America. So you can't. You can only try to predict it as best you can. We're talking to our college football insider, Joe DeLeon, here on BetMGM tonight, Westwood One Sports, for another minute or two. Joe, finally for me here, we mentioned Lincoln Riley. You mentioned Beamer ball, not, more like bus ball with Shane Beamer in South Carolina. Two coaches that are firmly on the hot seat. So you can expand upon both those guys if you want. Lincoln Riley, USC, massive buyout over $60 million. Shane Beamer at South Carolina. Or which other high-profile jobs do you think will be open at the end of the season? Who else is on the hot seat right now?
2: Well, I think that Dave Doran at NC State is one to pay attention to. I think that Mike Locksley at Maryland, after the way that they got drubbed by UCLA last week, is quite troubling. But I think that Shane Beamer, he's at the one program that's most realistic because Lincoln Riley's not going to get moved off that gigantic buyout. I don't care what anyone says. I know that USC fans are probably pissed off at the current moment. I just don't think that it's realistic that somebody's going to pony up that much money. But I think that with Beamer, it's around $20 million. It is a fan base that thought that they were going to get a winning team over the past 2 years, and they've got a really, really hard schedule coming up. This Kentucky game is like one of the easiest games that they have, and Kentucky's pretty good. They're good this year. They're better than South Carolina is at the current moment. I
1: blew out Texas A&M.
2: Exactly my point. I think that if there's cracks in your foundation right now, Kentucky's the last team that you want to face, and there are some pretty big cracks based on the whole Dylan Stewart saga. He's trying to make it out to seem that, you know, things are all good and hunky dory, but I think that something's off here. I don't think that he's got the respect of his team. If your star player's walking off the field like that, not only is that troubling for what it means for his relationship with Beamer, it also is pretty troubling that if he does that, I'm sure that most of the rest of the team feels the same way if Stewart felt comfortable responding in that manner. So I think that Beamer's as done as it gets. There's no redeemability left for him this season because they've got no upward momentum and their schedule is going to be really, really tough.
1: All right. Joe, before we get you out of here, any other games this Saturday that you love from a betting perspective?
2: If I had to highlight, I've got one. So the one team that I've been pushing as my new favorite wagon here is UMass. UMass has been, they're 3-1 against the spread. The one game that they screwed me on, and I've been pushing them every week in my picks. The one game that they screwed me on was Stonehill, which I was so angry. The line was way too big. It shouldn't have been as big as it was. This EMU team's kind of rough right now. Eastern Michigan doesn't look very hot at the current moment. I think UMass is a chance to continue to build some momentum here and stack another win and remain undefeated. I always love, there's always that one G6 team that is kind of funny to keep betting on, and UMass is turning into that team for me this year.
1: Yeah, they've scored 35 points or more in every single game. How could we forget the massive upset as nearly 30-point dogs against Rutgers to begin the season? So how about that? And we'll see UMass probably on national TV at some point in the next couple of weeks once Maction moves to Wednesdays in November. So, we'll have plenty of eyeballs to put on the Minutemen. Joe, we appreciate you as always, brother. Thanks so much, man. Enjoy the games this weekend. Can't wait to chat with you the next week.
2: Thanks, guys. Talk to you later.
3: See you, Joe.
1: There you go, our college football insider, Joe De Leon. Make sure you give him a follow on Twitter at Joe De Leon. Last name, DELEONE. Very Italian sounding last name indeed. All right, you want to join the show? It's 310-840-4910. When we come back, we'll get you caught up on Yankees Red Sox, and we'll hit you with the biggest NFL news of the day. Couple of big time superstars. Looking like they're trending in the right direction to play this weekend after some injuries have kept them out for the last couple of weeks. Who and why? We'll let you know when we come back. He's Brad Evans. I'm Pat Boyle. 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
4: 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UNC. 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
1: Very nice touch by our guy Lita Lapp in our Westwood One studios. There it is. And it
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1: In, 3 to 6 hours, depending on what part of the country you're in. Welcome back, BetMGM Tonight, Westwood One Sports. He's Brad Evans. I'm Pat Boyle. Phone number to join the show, 310-840-4910. Huge shout-out to our guy, Joe DeLeon, our college football insider. He joins us every single Wednesday night. All right, quick scoreboard update, then we'll get to a phone call, and then we'll hit on some of the biggest NFL news of the day. One postseason game going on right now. Phillies winners earlier today. Game 3 tomorrow in Atlanta. Winner take all to take on the Dodgers in the NLDS. Meanwhile, the White Sox, they have knocked the Astros out. They sweep them, beat them 7-3 in Houston today. 2-0 series victory for the White Sox, who now play the Guardians in an all-AL Central battle in the ALDS. Right now, Yankee Stadium, Yanks and the Sox scoreless in the bottom of the second, and make that scoreless now in the top of the third as Trent Grisham pops out. Jazz Chisholm had an infield single, and Wilson Contreras has a single for the Red Sox. Max Fried, Sonny Gray matching zeros so far. Red Sox need to win to force a game 3 tomorrow night. And then in just over an hour from now, the Cubbies trying to get off the mat against the Padres. 310-840-4910. Let's get to James, who's in Pensacola, next up on BetMGM Tonight. James, what's going on? How you doing?
3: Hey, I appreciate the real estate. Your producer is awesome. I told him I needed to get on because I have a bitchy wife at home who's waiting for food to be brought. And when I walk in and she says, what took you so long? If I say, well, I was on hold with Westwood One, do you think she's going to care? Right.
1: All right, so I'm gonna go. She should. It's national radio, James.
3: That's what I told your producer, man, but I dig it. But she's a chick. All right. So I'm going to give you three plays. We're going to go easy to harder. Cubs, bet it, forget it. I'm not going to take them any time telling you about that. Next, Browns. Why the Browns are getting 3 points at home? What did we all learn when we started betting football? We learned the rule of three. Browns are at home getting 3. On a neutral field, they'd be getting 6. At Pittsburgh, they'd be getting 9. If that were the line, if they were at Pittsburgh and the line was 9, you would think it was some kind of a trap or trick play. Okay? The next is KC Concepcion, wide receiver for the Browns. Over 3.5, you gotta pay a little juicy juice. It's a -135, no big deal. But here's the deal. He is the quickest separator probably in the league. Now, I know he's just a rookie. Let's not get crazy. But you've got Deshaun Watson, who, by the way, when he came into the league, we all bought high, right? Let's buy low now. The dude's not as bad as we actually thought he was. So he's going to be trying to get the ball out of there quickly because why? Pittsburgh's pass rush is one of the quickest in the league, and their nickel is hurt. That all leads to an over 3.5 with my man, KC Concepcion. 3-0 from Pensacola. Talk to you next week.
1: All right, James. Awesome. That is very confident. Very confident from James. Yeah, by the way, I do like that Concepcion play. Joey Porter's already out again. I like that they keep saying it's a back. We all know it's literally a contract stare down that gets uglier by the week. And then Jalen Ramsey is questionable. That'll be the big one to see if Jalen Ramsey plays with that wrist. He's got a broken wrist, which Mary Kay Cabot told us about earlier on the show. She covers the Cleveland Browns, but obviously she's well-versed on the entire NFL and what's going on with the Steelers ahead of tomorrow. So if Ramsey doesn't play, yeah, I would really like Concepcion. Brad, I would figure you probably do too.
4: Pat, even better. I'm looking it up right now in the alt market. If you want to go 5+ grabs, which I think is entirely on the table for Concepcion, he's already done it once this season and a 6-catch game, it's +150, my man. So if you want to reduce the juice so you can get seduced by the juice, that might be the angle to go because he is a possession guy. He is a supreme separator. Enter of the week, he's number 11 of all qualifying NFL wide receivers in average yards of separation per target. And where is he operating? He only operates in the short to intermediate field. I mean, the A dot is ultra low. It's below four on the year. So a lot of high percentage, quick strike throws. He gets that breathing room, which he will get against, possibly a backup DB. It could be a five or six catch game. So for five or more catches, a plus 150, take my money, BetMGM. Take it. I will be tailing our friend in Pensacola, though I'm going to kick it up a notch and go with five plus grabs because I can't reduce the plus or resist the plus money.
1: Yeah, now, look, I mean, there is definitely some risk there. Again, we had Mary Kay Cabin on, and she has highlighted their struggles in getting their timing going. The chemistry between Deshaun Watson and Casey Concepcion is absolutely a work in progress, with Todd Monken saying that earlier this week. So, but again, some short yardage throws on a short week on Thursday. If that Steelers pass rush is getting home, okay, I can see it. And he's giving some love for your Cubbies, by the way. James in Pensacola talking all the right languages to you. The one thing I disagree with, Brad, and I feel like I hear a different take on this from everybody, right? The rule of three. I don't necessarily agree with what James was saying. I think it's 3 points if you flip. I think it would be the Steelers minus 5.5 if this game was in Pittsburgh. I think neutral field is 1.5. It would be Steelers minus 4. I don't necessarily agree that. I think that's wrong. If the Steelers were home, this would not be 9.5. This would probably be 5.5. It would be under a touchdown. I don't think that the rule of three, you would then add another three because of the what it would be on a neutral field. So I don't know. Where do you stand on that? If the Steelers are on the road, they're 2.5-point favorites. What do you think the line would be if the Pittsburgh Steelers were home?
4: The Pittsburgh Steelers were home. It would probably be like a 2.5-point spread, would be my guess.
1: It's 2.5 right now. There,
4: but right. They're laying 2.5 right now. Okay, so I would tack on probably another 2.5. It'd probably be like 5.5 or 6.
1: Yeah. And that's what I was saying. And I disagree. James was saying, well, if it was neutral field, they would be 5.5. If it was in Pittsburgh, they'd be 8.5 or 9. I disagree. I think that rule of three is whatever, if the team is away and then they go to home, you add those 3 points. I don't know. That's just always the rule of thumb I've always abided by. But,
4: I usually don't follow those kind of axioms to begin with and general rules of thumb that are out there. I play a lot of alternative lines when it comes to sports betting because you can build in supreme value. And, people be like, oh, they got to parlay with something. Yeah, I play a lot of SGPs. And they're like, oh, you're probably a loser all the time. No, I have an always free and always transparent spreadsheet that I post on social media. You can follow it on X at Noisy Huevos, the good, the bad, the ugly. It finished up nearly 10 units last week with all the various action that I have. If you can build parlay smartly, like two or three legs, and really maximize the value, get to plus money, maybe low plus money, that's a way that you can win. Not all the time, obviously, but you can win often and build your bankroll. We're not trying to get rich here. We're just doing this sheerly for fun, more or less. But I kind of agree with a friend in Pensacola that the Cleveland Browns, I think, are very live dogs in this game. And then the dog pound, they're going to be celebrating with milk bones in their mouth all night long. I got a feeling they're going to beat A-Rod, Aaron Rodgers and company, if, and this is a giant question on why I brought it up to Mary Kay Cabot, if they can somewhat neutralize and mitigate Jaylen Warren. Jaylen Warren right now is number one in the NFL in yards after contact per attempt among all running backs. I mean, he has been a baller. And I know Rico Dowdle is out, but he's a guy that can deliver knockout blows on the ground between the tackles and also through the air as a pass catcher. He's kind of a do-it-all guy. I don't believe in DK Metcalf. Pat Freiermuth has been relatively inconsistent. Roman Wilson, we'll see what we can get out of him. Michael Pittman's not exactly been healthy, and he's only good for like 2 to 3 catches per game. And again, Aaron Rodgers on the wrong side of 40. If Cleveland does what they're supposed to do and they can establish the run with Quinshon Judkins, I think they're winning this game and with potentially an ugly one, like 17-14 in the end.
1: Yeah, really quickly here, Brad. We got about a minute and a half. Big news today. Sean McVay said Rams insider Nate Atkins said that Puka Nacua will practice tomorrow, putting him on track to potentially return this week in Philadelphia. And Sean McVay confirmed he expects the all-pro wide receiver Puka Nacua to play on Sunday. That is obviously massive news for a Rams team that's

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2: 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You can also hit me up on Twitter at PatBoyle44. Quick baseball postseason scoreboard update, and then we'll get back to the opinions here. Yankees and the Red Sox, bottom of the third, scoreless. With a man on first and two outs, Ben Rice. Oh, Benny Barrels. He nearly got a hold of another one from Sonny Gray. Just got under it, flew out deep to right field. As the Yankees are looking to sweep the Sox after that dominant 9-0 win last night with Rice, baby, getting four hits, two bombs, a grand slam, six RBIs, and Cam Schlittler dominating the Red Sox hitters. At Boston offense, man, they have continued to do relatively nothing. Shutout last night, having trouble getting after Max Fried tonight. They do have two hits, but they really haven't done a whole lot with them. 0-0, bottom third, two outs. Cody Bellinger at the plate against Sonny Gray. We'll keep you posted on that. And then an hour from now, Cubs facing their elimination. They will try to get right against the Padres and force a winner-take-all game three tomorrow. So we'll keep you posted on all the playoff baseball. We'll take your calls on any playoff baseball opinions or questions that you have. Again, 310-840-4910. Well, as we get set for week four in the National Football League, there is a couple of teams that I'm just stunned that they are this bad. And maybe I shouldn't be stunned when it comes to the Los Angeles Chargers, because I predicted they would miss the playoffs. I wasn't a big believer in Justin Herbert, and I have really believed less and less in him. It's essentially like if you had a stock, you had a, you know, some investments in some stock, and you just continue to pull out more and more and more, because you're like, screw it, I'm not going to keep bleeding money here. This stock was, I thought it was going to the moon. It looked pretty promising a couple of years ago. Now this thing looks like it's headed to zero. I'm pulling out. Pull out game strong when it comes to the investments on Justin Herbert. That was me. After the playoff game against the Houston Texans 2 years ago, where he throws four interceptions, two pick sixes, I used to be a big believer in Justin Herbert, and it was after that game I said, I'm out. I can't do it. I can't get fooled by the luscious hair and the big arm and at times the mobility, the legs, being able to scramble for first downs and the chiseled jaw. And I can't get fooled by what he was earlier in his career, which is a guy that just let it freaking sling, man. He used to just throw the football completely fearless, throwing the ball 40, 50 yards down the field. And maybe some of the best things to happen to the Chargers from a defensive perspective and from winning football games perspective was Jim Harbaugh coming to be the head coach. But also, I think some of the worst things to happen to Justin Herbert is because of Jim Harbaugh coming here to be the head coach. I think they saw a quarterback that they wanted to just be a winner and win by any means and to limit the turnovers and to reduce the high improbability and unpredictability of when you throw the ball down the field. And as teams and defenses started going more and more to those cover two, those two shells, two high safeties, taking away the deep threat that Patrick Mahomes and the Kansas City Chiefs were blowing everybody away with when it was Tyreek Hill in his prime and Kelsey in his prime. And Mahomes was routinely throwing for 4,500, 5,000 yards because they would just nuke the ball down the field. And then defenses were like, all right, well, we've got to stop who the best team in football is, and that's the Chiefs. How do we do that? Two high safety. At cover two shell, we're going to take away the deep ball. We will make you play everything in front of us. And it became very popular. And there are still a lot of teams that employ that two high safety, that cover two shell. And I think because of that, Jim Harbaugh, who's a defensive guy himself, and he had Jesse Minter, who is a hell of a defense coordinator. Now he's the head coach of the Ravens. I think they said, hey, we're not going to get this. We're not going to get these plays with Justin Herbert anymore. We've got to protect him, and we've got to just win gritty. We got to win ugly. And you saw Herbert's numbers go from 4,500 yards, 30 touchdowns, to low 4,000, to mid 3,000. The last year, I mean, he barely scratched 3,000 yards. The touchdown numbers have been down. The explosives have been down. And last year, all the excuses for Justin Herbert were there once again for those that love to make excuses for this guy. Oh, but both of his tackles were hurt the entire season. It's not his fault. And look at the Chargers. They still got to the playoffs. They lost to the Patriots, who got to the Super Bowl. Justin Herbert was terrible again in that game. He was under pressure. Which, again, not necessarily his fault, but when he's under pressure, man, he doesn't know what to do, it feels like. And so, we ask ourselves, how did the Chargers get here at 0-3, and the second worst point differential, third worst point differential, excuse me, in the National Football League, only behind the Miami Dolphins and the Green Bay Packers? But at least the Packers have a win. And nobody expected the Dolphins to be good. I didn't expect the Chargers to be a playoff team, but I thought they'd probably be 9-8, maybe just miss out by a game. I sure as hell didn't have them at 0-3, losing to the Chargers, losing to the Raiders at home by double digits, and losing to the Cardinals at home by double digits. I mean, it's not just the offense. We'll get to how bad the defense has been, because they've given up nearly four scores per game, nearly four touchdowns per game. They're giving up more than 25 points per game. But an offense that has a mostly healthy offensive line. I mean, you name me any NFL team right now. Name me more than five NFL teams right now that have all five offensive line starters healthy. The Chargers have Rashawn Slater and Joe Alt healthy. Those were the two huge injuries for them last year. Tyler Biadasz, who they brought in to be their starting center. That's their injury. That's their big injury. He's done for the year. With a torn ACL. Happened in training camp. You're telling me that's the reason why their offense stinks so much? Because they're missing just their starting center? Oh, but they're tight ends. Oh, but Pat, David Njoku is on IR and Charlie Kohler is hurt. And come on, these are two guys they brought in to be run-blocking tight ends. Njoku, maybe. We saw some flashes with him in Cleveland a couple years ago, but the Browns told him to go hit the curb because they believed in Harold Fannin more. Oh, but Pat Ladmaconkey's had a rib injury that he's been working through, and that's, you know, that's why. And now he's got a foot injury, and that's why he doesn't have, he's only got one touchdown. That's why he's only got 12 catches through three games. That's why he hasn't broken 100 yards yet. You brought in Mike McDaniel to be the offensive coordinator, who had one of the greatest offensive seasons ever coaching the Miami Dolphins a couple of years ago with Tua, Tyreek Hill, and Jaylen Waddle. Mike McDaniel is here. The offensive line is healthier than it was last year. Both of those tackles are healthy. You have weapons in the receiving core. You have a running back in Omarion Hampton in year two that so many people, my co-host Brad included, thought maybe he could win Offensive Player of the Year, thought he could lead the NFL in rushing yards. And the genius Mike McDaniel, and yet the Chargers have scored just over 14 points per game through three games against the Raiders. Yes, they look great at 3-0. Yes, their defense is getting turnovers. The Cardinals, other than that, they haven't done much. And then they got five turnovers against the Bills on Sunday. Five turnovers. They still lost by eight, didn't cover the spread, and didn't look like they really had a chance of winning the game in the fourth quarter. So when I ask, how bad could this season get for the Chargers? I think it could be apocalyptic level bad. And what does that mean? Five wins? 5-12? Jim Harbaugh fired at the end of the season? Maybe a total cleaning of the house? With Chargers GM Joe Ortiz getting shown the door as well? And a real difficult conversation on what they're going to do with Justin Herbert at the end of this season. Because you take a look at his contract. They gave him that big fat contract extension before the 2023 season. 5 years, $262.5 million. They're in no position to get rid of him in the next year and a half. Unless you want to take a Tua-sized dead cap hit that the Miami Dolphins took this past offseason. If the Chargers wanted to get rid of Justin Herbert at the end of this season, even if they cut him with a post-June 1 designation, they would be splitting up an $86 million dead cap hit over the next 2 years. And this is a team, again, that had aspirations of making the playoffs this year and maybe beyond. Not in my opinion, but in some people's opinions, yes. Could they try to trade Justin Herbert? Sure. That could always be on the table. But like, these are the harsh realities that I think await the Los Angeles Chargers coming up when this season is all said and done. 310-840-4910. Pat Boyle, BetMGM tonight, Westwood One Sports. Because look at the schedule coming up. Those first two games had to be the gimme wins. They lost both of them at home by 12 points, by double digits. Let me remind you, Sunday against the Bills, they got five turnovers. Still didn't cover, still lost pretty thoroughly. Five turnovers. And they couldn't do anything with them. And they only turned it over once. And it was a terrible Herbert interception when the game was, at that point, already in Buffalo's hands. Not really. I mean, it was 13-10. And the Bills had just fumbled to begin the fourth quarter. And the Chargers started right near the red zone. And you're thinking, hey, worst case scenario. Excuse me. My apologies. The Chargers were still winning at that point. That's how crazy that game is that I'm actually thinking back now and just remembering just how truly laughable of a performance that was for the Bolts. They were winning 13-10. The Bills cough it up on their side of the field. Chargers have the ball right near the red zone up 13-10. And you're thinking, all right, even at the worst, even if you go 3-and-out, you get a field goal here. And Justin Herbert makes an awful decision. Tom Brady literally says there was a meatball sub to C.J. Gardner-Johnson. And that was the beginning of the end. Because then the Bills score touchdowns on their next two drives. The Chargers turn it over on downs with getting only 12 yards of offense on that next drive. They kick a meaningless field goal to bring it back within eight. But they had just forced their fifth turnover. They had the ball right near the red zone, up by three in the fourth quarter, and they lose by eight. That's just how bad it's been. And look at the upcoming schedule. at the reigning champion Seahawks on Sunday. I know they're coming off a bad loss against Washington. You could make the argument, and I will probably make the argument, that that's even a worse spot now for the Chargers, because you got the Seahawks coming off of a terrible defensive performance. You don't think they're going to be angry to get right? They get the Broncos after that. Then they're at the Chiefs. Bye week in week 7, probably the best thing for them. But after that, at the Rams week 8, home against the Texans week 9, at the Ravens week 10. There are, I mean, again, make an argument where the Chargers get a win in the next 5 or 6 games. Is it against the Texans? They've been just as disappointing at 0-3. But there are many realities where the Chargers are 0-9. There are many realities where they maybe get 2 wins out of these next 6 games. And even then, they're 2-7. Even if they play 500 ball over the next 6 games, and I don't know what the hell you've been watching to make you think that they're going to win 3 out of their next 6 against the Seahawks, Broncos, Chiefs, Rams, Texans, Ravens. Even if they do that, they're 3-6. They're 3-6, needing to essentially win 7 of their final 8 games just to make the playoffs. It's not happening, and I think this Chargers season could get real, real bad. It's real bad right now. As I said, how bad could it get? Apocalyptic level bad. They could finish as bad as 5-12. I don't know how you make the case for Jim Harbaugh to come back after that. I don't know how you make the case that Justin Herbert, you have any belief in him. I don't know how you make the case for GM Joe Ortiz, who built this offensive line, which looked like a strength a year and a half ago. A lot of the guys on this defense that excelled under Jesse Minter, defense ain't good anymore. I don't know how you make the case to keep either of those guys. What kind of belief does that show in the organization, in the fans, in the rest of the team? That if you could put together a season that's looking to be as bad as it's going to be here for the Chargers, to then say, hey, you know what, we're going to run it back. 310-840-4910. So I want to hear from you. How bad do you think this Chargers season could get? Do you think there's any chance they right the ship? Do you think there's any chance Justin Herbert turns around his struggles? Do you have any belief in Jim Harbaugh to get this thing steady? I don't. I had a little bit left. I liked them on Sunday. I thought they could keep it close against Buffalo. I thought they could pull out the win. And if you told me they forced 5 turnovers, they were +4 in the turnover department, I would say, yeah, Chargers won the game. Season's back on track. And they lose by 8. That's any of my belief that I had in the Chargers out the window. And, you know, I'll let you hear from head coach Jim Harbaugh, and you let me know if this sounds like this is a head coach that has lost all belief in his quarterback and maybe starting to throw him under the bus. Take a listen to what Jim Harbaugh had to say about his quarterback this week.
3: What do you make of his discernment this season with the football?
4: To be better. And that drives Justin. That drives me. That drives his position coach. That drives Mike, the coordinator. I mean, drives us all.
2: Yeah. Remember, Jim Harbaugh is a guy that said, Justin Herbert's a Hall of Famer, and it's my job to get him there. Jim Harbaugh said Justin Herbert's going to be one of the best quarterbacks that's ever played this game. Smacking his shoulder pads every game for the last 2 years before kickoff, looking like he's completely goo goo gaga in love with Justin Herbert, like he's the greatest thing that he's ever seen since sliced bread. That's how Justin Herbert looks at his girlfriend, Madison Beer. And I don't know if Jim Harbaugh looks at Justin Herbert the same way. That was a very public critique, one that I haven't heard. Now, did he say anything that's a lie? Absolutely not. I mean, how could you? What could you say at this point? You're 0-3, and Justin Herbert is, you know, cosplaying as a Subway employee. BLT, here you go. Next up, meatball sub. Sure, right to the defense. 3 touchdowns, 4 picks. He's fumbled it 3 times. He hasn't lost a fumble yet. Completion percentage under 60%, way below what his career, what his season low would be in a single season. The lowest completion percentage Justin Herbert had in his career was in 2023 when he completed 65% of his passes. He's been at or above 66 every other single season. He's at 59% right now. I mean, throw him in the same boat as Drake May. He looks completely shot. He looks completely void of confidence. Is it all his fault? Does Mike McDaniel deserve some blame? Absolutely. Absolutely. I mean, whatever run scheme that they're working on, that they're employing, it's not working. It's not working. Amarin Hampton is barely getting more than a yard before getting contacted, and he ain't really driving through that contact. The offensive line can't protect Justin Herbert. I mean, we saw the clip back in week one. Back in week one, where you had three Cardinals defenders, unabated, unblocked, unguarded, sacking Justin Herbert, while a couple of Chargers linemen attempted to block one guy. So, I mean, it is, and I saw Chris Sims say that these problems are institutional. He tried to defend Mike McDaniel, that this is under Jim Harbaugh right now. I'm sorry, that only goes a certain distance. You want to blame the defense, which has struggled so far? A Chargers defense that was a top five unit under Jesse Minter last year. And right now they're in the bottom 10 in yards allowed per game. A Chargers defense that is in the bottom half in points allowed per game. A Chargers defense that has gotten 6 takeaways so far, but they've been god-awful in the red zone. That's on Jim Harbaugh. But the offense, he brought in Mike McDaniel to fix this, to get the best out of Justin Herbert, to make sure that you have an offense that can move the football down the field. Now, Mike McDaniel absolutely does deserve some blame. Justin Herbert deserves a lot of the blame. The Chargers offensive line coach deserves a ton of blame. The Chargers offensive linemen deserve a ton of blame. And there's really nobody on this team that is free of blame. Butch Berry, by the way, the Chargers offensive line coach, he joined the staff just past this past year. He was with Mike McDaniel in Miami with the Dolphins for the last 3 years as their offensive line coach. They're all culpable. They're all culpable. But the one thing that I will say and agree with Chris Sims about the institutional problems, I really think Jim Harbaugh neutered Justin Herbert a couple of years ago when he came here. And for whatever reason, you had a quarterback that was slinging the ball fearlessly down the field, 40, 50 yards, over and over and over again, rolling out, just ripping the ball. With no worries. And if he threw an interception, whatever, he's going to go back and he's going to rip the ball again on the next possession, on the next play, on the next drive. And I think since Jim Harbaugh got here, whatever Jim Harbaugh's, what's the word I'm looking for here? Whatever Jim Harbaugh's foundation has been for how he wants to see Justin Herbert play the position, play quarterback, I think it has directly led to his regression, to his downfall, to looking like a quarterback that has all the tools and yet none of the execution right now. And hasn't had it in a big game in the playoffs for the last several years, for the last 2-3 years. The first half of that playoff game against the Jaguars back in 2022. Where they end up blowing a 28-point lead. In the beginning of his first 2-3 seasons, that was the best Justin Herbert has ever looked, and I don't know if we're ever going to get that back. Because since Jim Harbaugh has gotten here, there has been a direct correlation. Fewer shots down the field. Take less chances. Be super conservative. Protect the ball at all costs. So that when it is time to actually let it rip, when it's time to step up and make a throw down the field, it feels like it's rooted in just hope rather than belief, rather than in confidence. And like I said, I know that defense is going and changing to trying to take away the deep shot, the deep ball, the explosives against offenses. Well, you know, good offensive minds, good quarterbacks, they find ways to adjust. And Justin Herbert has not adjusted. He has not been adaptable. He has not been malleable. He has not evolved. He has de-evolved. And so I think this Chargers season could get real, real bad, where they start ripping up the floorboards of the foundation, where Jim Harbaugh gets fired at the end of this season, where GM Joe Ortiz gets fired at the end of this season. And like I said, you're not going to cut him. You try to trade him. But they got to figure out what to do with Justin Herbert. Because he and Jim Harbaugh, they look like the captains of a rudderless ship right now. 310-840-4910. Phone number to join the show. We got plenty of callers that want to get involved. We'll take a short break. When we come back, we'll take your calls on the Chargers, on Justin Herbert, on Jim Harbaugh. And we'll also talk some Titans as well, because the Pitchfork Emporium is growing outside of the door of Cam Ward, literally and metaphorically. And it'll give us a chance to have a conversation about when fandom maybe crosses the line. I'm Pat Boyle. This is BetMGM Tonight right here on Westwood One Sports.
5: 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We're not even a month into the NFL season, and things are already wild. Westwood One Sports.
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1: Welcome on back, BetMGM Tonight, Westwood One Sports. I'm Pat Boyle. We'll get to a bunch of your phone calls here in just a minute. 310-840-4910. It's 310-840-4910 if you want to join the Congregade. Did I use that word right? Congregate? Congregate? To come together or gather into a group or crowd? It's a noun, though, right? So you could use it as a noun, right? Well, I did. So we got a bunch of callers on hold, but if you want to join, 310-840-4910. You can also shoot me a text at 310-840-4910, or you can hit me up on Twitter at PatBoyle44. Quick scoreboard update, though. The Yankees have broken the seal. Pitchers duel in the Bronx, but Luis Garcia Jr. not in the lineup last night. I got some of my Yankee fans, oh, Aaron Boone, wow, again with the analytics lineups. Now, they scored 9 runs last night. He puts Garcia into the lineup against the righty, and he bangs one out to right for a solo shot. Yankees lead it 1-0, top of the 5th at Yankee Stadium. Max Fried, 4 2/3, scoreless, 1 walk, 5 strikeouts. Sonny Gray, just that one mistake, 4 innings, no walks, 4 strikeouts for him. Yanks lead it, though, 1-0 in the top of the 5th. Halfway home to sweeping the Sox. All right, let's get to your calls here. Talked a lot about the Chargers and a lot of their problems. Who's to blame? Do you believe in Justin Herbert? Do you have any hope they can turn it around? I think this could get real, real ugly by the end of this season where they're cleaning house. I want to hear from you, though. 310-840-4910. Let's go to the source. Justin's in Santa Monica. Next up on BetMGM Tonight. Justin, what do you think, man? How you doing?
2: What's going on, man? Look, all I've been thinking, I've been agreeing with everything you say. I've been thinking about it. I was driving home from work. I went to both the home games, season ticket holder. Nobody cares about this team. We fumble. We turn the ball over on fourth down. We don't go for a... We score a touchdown. It's just nothing. Everyone's mute. You can't have a good team if there's no fan base. That's all I'm saying.
1: Yeah, well, I mean, Justin, I get what you're saying, and it feels like it's absolutely the truth. You know, that's just, I don't know, man. That feels like a poor decision from Chargers ownership led by Dean Spanos, where, you know, the Rams moved there. Yeah, you had a loyal fan base in San Diego. But now you're competing against the Rams, and yeah, just it feels like nobody really cares about the Chargers, man. That seems to be the least of the problems with why the football team isn't good. But yeah, when you have fans that seemingly don't care, it's definitely got to be tough.
2: I mean, when you're getting dwarfed at home by the Raiders, it's probably 80-20. Your third downs are in your first down is a problem. Like you can't even hear yourself. Cause like, how are we gonna win?
1: Yeah, and Justin, I mean, you could have saw that coming probably from a mile away, right? With how when the Raiders used to be in L.A. and how much, in Oakland and how much support that they traditionally get from their diehard fans. Like, how do you get the Chargers? How do you build up a fan base, right? Because you can say, well, you got to win. Well, I mean, the Chargers.
2: You got to leave L.A.
1: Yeah, the Chargers. Okay, so you want the Chargers to leave L.A.?
2: Yeah, I mean, I've seen enough from here. I'm done.
1: Well, do you want him to go back to San Diego, Justin, or do you think a different city or a different state all entirely?
2: I mean, San Diego, they didn't want them. They couldn't do it.
1: Yeah. Well, I appreciate the call, man. I'm not going to pretend I know all the ins and outs of why the Chargers left San Diego, but from what I remember, you know, a decade ago, it felt like failed negotiations, trying to replace Qualcomm Stadium, trying to get a brand new stadium. And then Dean Spanos said, you know what? Screw it. I'll go to Los Angeles. I'll get a brand new stadium. Or I'll move into a brand new stadium. I don't care if I have to share it. And that's what they're doing. That's what they're doing. And especially with the Rams going there first. Like, if the Chargers went to L.A. first, maybe you could have actually, you know, grabbed a decent amount of that fan base. But the fact that you got a Rams organization that, yes, most of their fans in St. Louis are still pissed. But, like, that's an iconic organization. That's an iconic brand. Maybe it was because of Kurt Warner. Maybe it's because the greatest show on turf. But, like, you could see the allure. And no disrespect to Philip Rivers. No disrespect to some of the Chargers Hall of Famers that like made their organization great in years past. And they've got 16 Hall of Famers, by the way. 16 Hall of Famers, including some all-time players. Junior Seau, LaDainian Tomlinson, Antonio Gates, most recently. I mean, even going back to Dan Fouts, Kellen Winslow. It's not like the Chargers are like the Texans, where they've only been a franchise since 2002. They've been around for over four decades. It just feels like the Rams moved there first. You moved into the Rams building, which you share. And in a city that's like L.A., where, look, I mean, there are some diehard L.A. sports fans. Because Dodger Stadium is sold out every single freaking night. And they're spoiled as all hell. I would actually like to see a losing season from the Dodgers just to see how that fan base reacts. But they show up, they pack that ballpark every single night. They lead Major League Baseball in attendance every single year. And that's an iconic organization, sure, but they weren't always in L.A. Used to be in Brooklyn. I know we're talking about years and years and years ago, but the Dodgers will always be number one in Los Angeles. And the Lakers are right there next to them. So why can't you build some kind of support for your football team? I mean, here in my neck of the woods, New York, New Jersey, there are millions of Giants fans. There are millions of Jets fans. I would say winning cures everything, but the Chargers have done plenty of winning here the last couple of years. And it just, yeah, it feels like the fan base just does not get that attached to them. And stinks to see. 310-840-4910. Let's get to Ryan, who's in Buffalo, next up on BetMGM tonight. Wants to weigh in on the Chargers' issues and who's to blame. Ryan, what's going on, man? How you doing?
3: Hey, how you doing, brother?
1: Good. What's going on?
3: So, I was... I'm not a big Herbert fan. You know, the Miami fans around here seem to love him. But I don't believe that he's the problem. I think that that organization is letting him down. He's played the same amount of time as Andrew Luck, who retired early from getting sacked with 174, and this kid's been getting killed by, you know, 236 sacks already. You can't win like that.
1: Yeah.
3: If that's your franchise guy, it's the hardest piece to find. You got to build around it.
1: You can. Ryan, I just want to ask you one thing. What did you mean when you said Miami fans seem to love Herbert?
3: So I work with a bunch of Dolphins fans, and they swear that Justin Herbert is the greatest thing since sliced bread. The guy walks on water.
1: Well, they can maybe have him at a heavily discounted price in about another year or two at the rate he's going. So, yeah, I mean, if Dolphins fans, maybe they see Justin Herbert as their savior, much like Sam Darnold became the Seahawks savior, and Geno Smith had... I don't know if you would say he was the Seahawks savior before that, but like Geno Smith went to the Seahawks and was winning some damn football games. Baker Mayfield was briefly the Buccaneers savior. Maybe Justin Herbert could be that for the Dolphins in another 2 years from now. I appreciate the call, Ryan. Thanks so much, man. And you're in Buffalo and you work with a bunch of Dolphins fans. That's surprising to me. That's weird, but I appreciate the call nonetheless. Yeah, look, I mean, his offensive line isn't good. And it was terrible last year. But, you know, again, I just think for me, like the excuses are endless for Justin Herbert. I will recognize the offensive line's been terrible. They are bad. They're bottom half, probably a bottom 10 unit. But you know what? Joe Burrow's never had a good offensive line in Cincinnati. And the numbers, the amount of times he's been sacked shows it. And I don't believe in Joe Burrow's head coach either. I don't think Zach Taylor's a great head coach. Now, he's got elite weapons, for sure, and Ja'Marr Chase and T. Higgins. But Burrow's never had a good offensive line. I don't think he has a great head coach. He's been to a Super Bowl. He puts up MVP numbers when he's healthy every year. And it feels like Justin Herbert has not been able to overcome any of the deficiencies or adversity, around him. 310-840-4910. Let's get to Chance, who's in Alabama, next up on BetMGM tonight. Chance, what's going on, man?
4: Man, I appreciate it. I think there's plenty of blame to go around for what's ailing this kid, man. he's got a lot of raw talent. You know, he can make a ton of great throws and all that, and he's got a lot of fanboys out there and people in the media who just love him, but he's missing something. And I've always thought Jim Harbaugh is the most overrated coach of all time. It took him 8 seasons to get an Natty. It took him cheating. And he's never won a Super Bowl in the NFL. I just think he's so overrated. He's 3 yards in a cloud of dust. He's old school. He's just not a coach that I would want coaching my team. And Mike McDaniel, people think he's such an offensive mastermind, right? Guess what? When you don't have that Tyreek Hill button you can press, or that Jaylen Waddle button you can press, or that Achan button you can press, you know, that great offensive mind seems to be lacking. He doesn't have the skilled players like he had in Miami. I thought it was a bad hire. And the GM's done no favors getting him an offensive line and receivers, man. I don't think he's coming back from this. I think he's screwed.
1: Who, Harbaugh? You think Harbaugh's getting fired?
4: Well, I think Harbaugh's getting fired, but I don't think Justin Herbert is going to ever turn into a legit, real deal, solid franchise quarterback.
1: Chance, a lot of great points, man. Appreciate the call as always. Good stuff. The one thing I will disagree with, because I agree with most of what you said, and you could say Jim Harbaugh maybe is an overrated head coach now. And yeah, it took him 8 years to win a national championship at Michigan. And you could say he cheated. But what he did with San Francisco, with the 49ers, with Jimmy Garoppolo, Colin Kaepernick, he never had an amazing quarterback there. And in his first 3 years, he went to 3 straight NFC championship games and went to a Super Bowl. And with the Chargers here, he's made the postseason each of the first 2 seasons. He's made the playoffs 5 out of his 6 years as an NFL head coach. He's a 66-33 record. Like, sooner or later, the winning speaks for itself. Now, do I think he's the right head coach to maybe get them out of this funk? Do I think he can salvage this season? I don't. I don't know many head coaches that would be able to salvage this sinking ship. So there is a lot of blame to go around for sure. I think that is a very fair conclusion. And yeah, McDaniel, again, yes, he had that Tyreek Hill button he could push. He did make Tua look like a pretty damn good quarterback, though. I'll say that for him. 310-840-4910. We got more of your phone calls coming up straight away when we come back in a Yankees Red Sox update. I'm Pat Boyle. You can hit me up on Twitter as well at PatBoyle44. 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
5: 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Who will keep rolling in week 4? And who can turn their season around? Westwood One Sports.
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1: Welcome on back, BetMGM Tonight, Westwood One Sports. I'm Pat Boyle. Going to get right back to your phone calls here in 1 second. 310-840-4910. You can also hit me up on Twitter at PatBoyle44. We're basically pinning the blame on the Donkeys, on the Chargers. Who do you pin the blame on for them looking like one of the worst teams in the NFL this year at 0-3 with a grueling schedule ahead? I think the bottom could fall out. I think they could clean house at the end of this year. Dean Spanos fires Jim Harbaugh, fires Joe Ortiz, and then they got to figure out what they're going to do with Justin Herbert. I think it's going to get that bad. Because I just don't know how... Look, if you want to say you want to dismiss it after week one, you want to still try to dismiss it after they lost to the Cardinals and the Raiders at home by double digits, you can't dismiss what happened on Sunday. They had a +4 turnover differential against the Bills. And midway through the fourth quarter, the game was already over. That's how bad they are. The schedule they got coming up, how do you think they're going to turn this around? I just don't know how, other than a miracle, by the grace of God. All right, 310-840-4910. Let's get to James in Modesto next up on BetMGM Tonight. James, what's cracking? How you doing?
2: What's going on, Pat? Hey, Harbaugh's a smart guy, and I think he's secretly tanking, and he wants Manning. He's going to go after Arch Manning, so you can get rid of Herbert. You know, you can keep him 1 year, let him teach Manning, or you can get rid of him to the Dolphins and get a good draft pick. You got different ways to go. But McDaniel is going to be the fall guy, and that's your answer right there, man. Just bring Arch in, and hey, he's your savior.
3: You got to have a fall guy,
1: James. Yeah, James, I appreciate the call, James. We got to get to another caller because I don't know how much I can actually entertain that phone call. Jim Harbaugh is secretly tanking so that they get Arch Manning, and then bang, they're just going to go back to winning 12, 13 games, and they're going to be a Super Bowl contender? That can't be a serious phone call. Come on. What is Arch Manning? I was a believer in Arch Manning. I still am a believer in Arch Manning, that he could somewhat turn, like, I mean, he hasn't played well again this year. He was mostly terrible last year. And I want to believe in Arch Manning. What makes you think Jim Harbaugh is watching what Arch Manning has done so far this year, what he did last year, and think, let me lose every single game so we can get that guy, and then we're going to be Super Bowl champions. Come on. Mike in Baltimore is next up on BetMGM Tonight. Mike, what's going on?
4: You get some crazy people once in a while. They want to come out wishful thinking.
1: Mike, you got a bad line. So try to maybe take yourself off speakerphone, or I don't know what's going on, but go ahead. Try again. Mike, we got to let you go, brother. I apologize. It sounded like you had something good there, but the line was really, really bad. I mean, I couldn't make out anything you were saying.
5: He's better now.
1: If you maybe want to try giving a call back. What'd you say, Lee?
5: He's better now if you want him. You go for it.
1: Okay. All right. Our guy Lee is saying that the connection's better. Let's go back to him. What's going on, Mike? All right. And he's gone. Hey, gone. 310-840-4910. Sometimes it's all right, baby. So we got a little false start. That backs us up 5 yards. But our offense right now is like prime Patrick Mahomes and the Kansas City Chiefs. We just pick up that first down no matter what. 310-840-4910. Yankees lead the Red Sox 2-0. Had an RBI single from Cody Bellinger. Maybe could have been more. Third base coach Luis Rojas, former manager of the Mets. No surprise. Runs the Yankees out of the inning, though. Gives a terrible send to Ben Rice when you got Nate Eaton in left field, who's got a cannon of an arm. Still 2-0 Yanks, though, in the top of the sixth. Max Fried is dominating. More football talk when we come back. I'm Pat Boyle, BetMGM Tonight.
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0: 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Fifth and final hour of this Wednesday night shindig, the final night in September. October tolls. The bell tolls for October in just a couple hours. Final hour of this Wednesday night show kicks off right now. Don't forget, you could watch the show live on YouTube. 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And you can listen to the show on the Westwood One Sports app, the Odyssey app, Sirius XM Channel 260, and hundreds of local affiliates throughout North America. We usually go open phone lines for the final hour. We've been talking a lot of Chargers, though, for the last hour, just how bad things could get. Who is most responsible for this disastrous 0-3 start? Is it Jim Harbaugh? Is it Justin Herbert? Is it Mike McDaniel? Is it GM Joe Ortiz? And how bad could things get? I think this could be apocalyptic level. This could be an apocalyptic season. I think the bottom could fall out. Because look at the schedule ahead. It's grueling. I think this team could maybe finish 5-12 this year. And if that happens, how do you justify bringing back Jim Harbaugh? How do you justify bringing back Joe Ortiz? I think you clean house. That's what it's looking like to me. And you'd have to have a real difficult conversation this offseason about the future of Justin Herbert. He's under contract for another couple of years. You can't cut him after this season. You're going to eat dead cap money of over $125 million. That's a death sentence for like multiple seasons for an NFL team. But man, it looks like this ship is sinking, and it's sinking fast, and I don't know who's going to steady the ship. Unless you just say, hey, this is a year from hell, and we're just going to act like it didn't happen. Good luck. 310-840-4910. Any other football conversations, opinions, questions you have, we'll take them. You have any takeaways on playoff baseball, we'll take it as well. Keeping you updated on Yankees Sox and then Cubs Padres, which starts in just a couple of minutes. The Sox are finally on the board. Snaps a scoreless streak of 26 2/3 innings with a Wilson Contreras solo home run to get him on the board. Yankees still lead it 2-1, even though that home run didn't come without some controversy. A dumb Yankees fan, and I'm a Yankees fan, and I've done some postgame shows over the last 2 years for the New York Yankees, so I'll speak freely when I say that. Some dumb Yankees fan reaches over the wall and pulls the ball over the wall. Now, they confirmed the call. They said home run stands, but they showed the replay. It looked like it was going to hit the top of the wall. And I don't know if it was going to make it out of the park. But they confirmed the call. And the guy was clearly a Yankee fan. What are you doing reaching over to bring back a home run? You can't contain your excitement as a fan and hope that that ball stays in the park. You're going to take it out of the park for a home run that hurts your team? I mean, you got to have a higher IQ than that, man. Got to have a higher IQ. And now the Red Sox, they have pushed the panic button here. It's the bottom of the sixth, and they've gone to Garrett Crochet, pitching in his first game since April 25th. The Red Sox ace, who was sidelined for the entire rest of this regular season with a shoulder and a lat strain. He was working his way back, threw a bunch of bullpens, said he would be good to go out of the pen, and here he is, presumably to try to keep the Yankees at two runs and help the Red Sox come back and tie this thing. If Garrett Crochet pitches well, he's pitching the rest of this game. And if the Red Sox can tie it or take the lead, I mean, honestly, season's on the line. You pitch Garrett Crochet until he taps out. So we'll keep you posted. It's 2-1 Yankees bottom six. And lo and behold, Spencer Jones struck out to start the inning against Crochet, but reached on a drop third strike. The 2-1 Yankees bottom six, nobody out, runner on first. Cubs Padres about to get underway from San Diego. I wanted to talk some Titans, but you guys have completely filled up the phone lines here. So I will be the point guard that I should be as the host. I'll be the quarterback that I should be. And I'll let you guys get all your opinions out here. We'll go right back to the phone lines because you guys are lighting them up. 310-840-4910. Let's go. Let's give one more shot to our guy Michael in Baltimore. He had a bit of a tough phone line, but we seem to have gotten things squared away, so let's try him again. Yeah, Michael, what's up, man? How you doing?
1: Hey, how you doing, sir? Hey, look, I'm 65 years old. I follow San Diego since the damn clouds today. Dan Fouts. You might not even know Muncie and all of, and Winslow. That was a successful franchise in San Diego. What pulled them out of there was the organization. It's like the old Cleveland Browns movie. Just give you mediocre players and move the team elsewhere. That's how I feel what's happened to the San Diego fans. Now, the Raider fans in Oakland are beginning to come all the way over and see them in Vegas. Winning does everything for a team and a franchise. And when it comes down to the Harbaugh's is saturated Baltimore organization, and that's why the things that happen. They train players. You know, they train. We got Mincer as a head coach right now on this team. He's doing pretty good. We barely won by luck down in Argentina. We barely won by luck down there, but nevertheless, it's all about winning. And we don't get the winners there, and you don't get the fans there, they're going to be the same situation of me in another city to take them or sell the franchise, because the organization is really filling that lead. I'm not going to put it all on the quarterback.
0: Yeah. Yeah. Hey, Michael, I appreciate the phone call, man. I want to move on to some other callers that we have here. You know, look, I agree that the Chargers have, I mean, it's tough to say they're dysfunctional, right? Because they were dysfunctional, right? Remember the years of Brandon Staley? Remember Anthony Lynn, right? And how bad it seemed like it was under those guys, where you kind of looked at the roster and you thought, hey, like these are good teams, man. We got to get a good head coach in here. You know, and again, Anthony Lynn had a winning record as a head coach, but it felt like he was failing what was an otherwise good team. Brandon Staley, 500 record as a head coach. Now, that's not good, but Brandon Staley went to the playoffs. Brandon Staley authored one of the greatest, worst collapses in NFL playoff history when they blew that game to the Chargers. And then the next year, he gets fired midway through the season. But was a winner, winning season each of his first 2 years. And so then you had to get the ultimate guy to right the ship. You had to get the ultimate winner, and that was Jim Harbaugh. Jim Harbaugh took you to the playoffs 2 years ago, took you to the playoffs last year. So I get it. It's easy to pile on the Chargers, but from like a dysfunctional standpoint, I felt like they had, on paper, I felt like they had made the right moves. But again, like how do you point to these issues? Like how do you pinpoint what has gone wrong this year? You know, that's essentially what we're doing here. I have my opinions. I don't know if I have all the answers. I have opinions. Definitely a lot to blame. I think the quarterback is not as good. I think he's regressed. He's not nearly as good as a lot of people thought he was. I think he continues to get worse with each passing year. And I think Jim Harbaugh has a lot to do with that. He's not a quarterback coach. He's not a quarterback guru. He's not an offensive play caller. But I feel like the foundation and the principles that he has coached by since he's gotten here has directly led to Justin Herbert getting worse, which is taking less shots down the field, less explosivity on the offense, trying to win games ugly, and I feel like you've kind of neutered your quarterback in the process. And you talk about dysfunction with the Raiders, that's all they've been, is dysfunctional for almost 15 years now. And just now they look like a winning team. And we haven't even seen their number one quarterback step on the field yet. But Clint Kubiak seems to finally be the right answer, just like Jim Harbaugh seemed to finally be the right answer for the Chargers. Let's move on. 310-840-4910. Let's stick in Baltimore and get to our guy Bert in Baltimore, who's next up on BetMGM tonight. Bert, what's up, handsome?
2: What's up, Patty? I got three quick points I want to make. Number one, the greatest predictor of the future is past history. Jim Harbaugh is definitely the right guy for the job. However, you're giving him way too much credit when you said you see a 5-12 season, because the turnaround won't be this year. Have you looked at their schedule?
0: It's absolutely brutal. That's why I think the bottom could fall out on this year. They maybe go 5-12.
2: Dude, you're giving them too much credit. They're at Seattle, play Denver, at Kansas City, at the Rams, Houston, and at the Ravens. They're staring at 0-10 until they get the Jets. And then they finish with San Francisco, Kansas City, and Denver. Where are they getting five wins?
0: Yeah, I don't know. Maybe I am giving them too much credit.
2: All right, point two. You just let the entire nation down. You had a bozo call about 10 minutes ago that pronounced Justin Herbert Justin Hebert, that doesn't understand head coaches coach to win this Sunday and don't look any further than that. It's the general manager who looks further. There's no way the head coach of the Chargers or any other team is quote-unquote tanking. You had a perfect opportunity for one of your nationally renowned criticisms of loser takes, and you took the moral high ground, Pat. I'm very disappointed.
0: I'm sorry, Bert. I'm sorry. You wanted to see a rage of fury. You wanted to see a fireball. And you know what? We were coming up on the hard out at the end of the hour, and I wanted to squeeze another phone caller in. Otherwise, I would have given you a spectacular rage takedown. So I apologize for letting you down. But hey, all your points were amazing.
2: You just let it go. Let the opportunity pass right on by. But that's okay. Third point, I think you're going to like
0: this one.
2: He threw
0: me a Justin Herbert meatball right down the middle, and I whiffed on it.
2: He did.
0: All right, I'll take that.
2: So listen, our Yankees, obviously we would love to have Judge, but let's face it, he hasn't exactly been Mickey Mantle in the playoffs. And if our pitchers are going to pitch the way they're pitching, we won't need him to win the World Series, brother. I got the Yankees winning it all this year.
0: Whoa! Okay, Bert, that's the way that you go out, man. That's a mic drop right there, Bert. Yeah, look, the Yanks are looking real good right now. By the way, I got to laugh. The Red Sox went to Bert. Appreciate the call, as always, brother. You're a gem. The Red Sox went to their secret weapon, Garrett Crochet. First time pitching since April 25th. That was like their break glass in case of emergency weapon. And he doesn't even get a single out. He faces four batters. Every single one reaches, and he exits the ballgame. Well, I mean, he technically got an out. He struck out Spencer Jones, who reached on a drop third strike. And then after that, it was a stolen base and an error by Spencer Jones that gets him over to third base, a George Lombard single. The rookie, who was one of the youngest Yankees ever to record three or more hits in his postseason debut alongside Joe DiMaggio and Mickey Mantle, and then Jazz Chisholm with a single, and then Trent Grisham with a bunt single. Garrett Crochet, four batters, a strikeout who reaches, single, single, single, adios, see you later, hit the showers, bud, thanks for coming. So the Yankees are looking good. It's 3-1, bases loaded, nobody out in the bottom of the sixth, and the Red Sox have yanked Garrett Crochet because he couldn't get a single out. That don't feel like a death blow. I don't know what does. Yeah, look, I got to be honest. I'm pretty scared about the Rays. I'll say it. I'm not afraid. At times, maybe I do appear as a homer for my teams. Maybe I will be biased at times. But there's other times I'll be brutally honest. The Yankees have lost these kinds of series almost every year for the last decade plus, whether it was the Houston Astros, whether it was Tampa Bay a couple years ago, whether it was last year with the Toronto Blue Jays. A team that hits for a high average, a team that plays sound defense, a team that's got good pitching and good bullpen, and the Rays got all of them. And they got some stars now in Junior Caminero and Yandy Diaz. I'm a little nervous. I think the Yankees can do it. They've got more talent. But the Yankees usually have more talent and a higher payroll than most teams. And that don't always guarantee you wins. 310-840-4910. Let's get to some more callers here. Mike is in Green Bay. Next up on BetMGM tonight. Mike, how you doing, man? What's going on?
3: Hey, Pat. Just watching the game.
0: What's going on, Mike?
3: Yeah, I like all your comments about Harbaugh not being a quarterback or offensive mind. He proved it this year when he brought in help. He's never developed.
0: He's never been an offensive play caller.
3: You go back to
0: San Fran,
3: and he's got Alex Smith as the number one pick overall, and he can't make it through this without getting replaced by another guy that Harbaugh tried to develop in Kaepernick. And, you know, if you want to give him credit for Andrew Luck at Stanford, I don't, because guys like Luck are so talented, they don't need coaching. And I tell you what, Aaron Rodgers, the best thing that never happened to him was getting drafted by the 49ers. And I could see this happening in a couple of years, maybe. Matt Stafford retires and Herbert goes to the Rams.
0: Wow. That's a, Mike, that's a, I, honestly, I love that take and I appreciate the call. I kind of love that take. I mean, if Sean McVay feels like he can get his hands on Justin Herbert and fix him, and he does, again, like, we've seen it with our eyeballs, the arm strength. We've seen what he can do. It feels like the confidence is low. It feels like the decision-making is poor. Feels like his rhythm is completely off. But man, if this thing really spirals out of control, I mean, it would have to be, we'd have to be talking about another 2 years from now, though. Or a trade. Or a trade. But with the Rams having such a great team and such many, so many great players that they've got to pay, and they're already paying now, Miles Garrett. I mean, let me just bring up the Rams multi-year contracts here. Like, if the Chargers were to cut Justin Herbert, okay, then you can get him on the cheap, just like the Vikings got Kyler Murray. But again, Justin Herbert, like, if the Chargers cut him after next year, so all of this season, all of next season, if they cut him after the 2027 season, they would still take on $86 million in dead cap money. They could split that up across 2 years, but that's essentially what the Dolphins just did with Tua. If they did that, okay, Stafford plays this year, Stafford plays next year, the Rams bring in Herbert for basically nothing, for the veteran minimum, to begin the 2028 season. Okay, I can see that, but it seems a little bit unlikely. If they were to trade for him, they would take on his contract, which again is through the 2029 season. Not as bad, but, and I'm sure that again with the NFL salary cap, you can rework contracts and you can move bonus signing bonuses and you can lower the cap as much as you possibly can, but his cap hit is slated to be $58 million next year, $71 million in 2028. So if you're trading for Justin Herbert, you're taking on a pretty large contract and it would essentially replace Stafford. But I mean, think about it. The Rams, they've got to pay Kyron Williams soon. They've got to pay. They just paid Trent McDuffie after they made the trade. They've got to pay. Or they're paying Miles Garrett. Puka Nacua is a free agent at the end of the year. Now, maybe after what we've seen this past offseason and in a year that's maybe threatening to get off the rails with injuries, okay, do the Rams, is there a scenario where the Rams don't tie Puka Nacua down to a large, lucrative, multi-year contract extension? Maybe. But when he's on the field, he's been a top three receiver in football the last couple of years, so you could have a big contract like that. Like, again, you go where I'm going here. Makes it unlikely. I like the take, and that's why I ran with it, and I'm trying to do the math behind it, and try to map out all the avenues where it could happen, but yeah, I don't know. It feels like the Rams invested a first-round draft pick in Ty Simpson, and it feels like he's probably going to be the quarterback of the future for them. That's probably the likely scenario. But hey, the NFL is a crazy thing. If you told me J.J. McCarthy was going to be on the Giants, I would have laughed at you. If you told me 2 years ago Sam Darnold was going to win a Super Bowl with the Seahawks, everybody on the planet would have laughed at you. 310-840-4910. Let's get to our next caller here. Dredd is in Florida. Next up on BetMGM tonight. Dredd, what's going on? How you doing?
4: Hey, how's it going? All right. What about the call that called earlier? He said something about the Chargers tanking. Okay, so what if they bring everybody back, let them tank, and they get Jeremiah Smith? He doesn't have any weapons, though. So, I mean, the Chargers do need a superstar receiver to help Justin Herbert. What do you think about that?
0: I think it's foolish. I think it's foolish to see everything that's going wrong with this team right now and then to think, hey, Jeremiah Smith is going to change our entire organization. He's going to change our entire franchise. Because let me guess, Dredd, or let me ask you, do you think Justin Herbert is still good enough that he could maybe one day win a Super Bowl with the Chargers?
4: I don't know. He might need a new vamp too, like how Stafford left and him and Goff switched teams. And then, you know, you see the success Stafford had when he went to the Rams. So, you know, and then, you know, just Goff now, he's with the Lions. He's had a better season than he'd ever had with the Rams.
0: Yeah, I mean, yes and no. I appreciate the call, Dredd. Thanks, man. Here's the thing about Matthew Stafford. Now, his teams, when he was with the Lions, were usually never very good, and it's because they often had a terrible defense. Matthew Stafford, when he's with the Lions, I mean, he's basically breaking records with Calvin Johnson and with that offense every single year. Like, the Lions' offense, yeah, he didn't really have great players around him, but if you just look at Stafford's numbers, I mean, every single year, it's 4,400, 4,500, 4,900, 5,000 yards. Now, he did throw a ton of picks. I will say that. He was throwing a ton of interceptions. So, yeah, you know what? He wasn't all that elite. He would throw for 300 yards a game and three touchdowns, but yeah, he would also throw for an interception or two every game. But he was getting sacked over 30, 40 times a year. But yeah, and then he goes to the Rams and he wins the Super Bowl, and now last year he wins the MVP. Okay, I can see it. Maybe a change of scenery for Herbert would actually be the best thing for him. But I don't think if they were to tank and bring everybody back so that they could draft a receiver, which is never a sure thing. And we had a caller, yeah, that mentioned, yeah, Justin, Jim Harbaugh is secretly tanking so the Chargers can get Arch Manning. Come on. But I could, you know, even then, I'll even entertain that 1% because the right quarterback can change your organization. But you're talking about tanking for a receiver as if that's going to fix all their issues. That's going to fix a terrible offensive line. That's going to fix a broken run game right now. That's going to fix a quarterback that looks void of confidence. What if Jeremiah Smith ain't the real thing? Marvin Harrison Jr. looked just as good as Jeremiah Smith did in college. And he's looking like a BUST with the Arizona Cardinals. The Chargers had zero intentions of tanking when this season began. Zero. They thought they were a playoff team. They thought they were a Super Bowl contender. And I know there was a lot of people that did, because Mike McDaniel, the offensive genius, was going to take Justin Herbert to the next level. They're not, they have no desire to tank. Jim Harbaugh is not going to say, all right, we're 0-3. Well, I guess, you know, I guess, you know, we're just going to tank the rest of this year now. Like, come on. And my Jim Harbaugh impression probably needs some work, but they're not going to try to tank. He's got to try to win football games. And it's way too early to even think that there's a conversation being had between Dean Spanos, the owner, and the GM, Joe Ortiz, and Jim Harbaugh, where he's saying, hey, guys, just lose every game the rest of this year, and you'll come back, and we'll fix this with Jeremiah Smith, or we'll fix this with Arch Manning. There's no way. 310-840-4910 is the phone number to join the show. We'll take a quick break. The Yankees have blown it open, and the Cubs and the Padres is off to a hot start. We'll get you caught up on postseason baseball, take more of your phone calls. This Chargers situation seems to be a hot-button topic for a lot of you folks. So if you want to keep calling in, we'll take your phone calls, 310-840-4910. But I do want to get some comments in on what's happening right now with Cam Ward. Getting death threats, which is not a new thing in the NFL. But it doesn't make it any less disgusting. And the Titans, they got their own set of problems getting ready for Derrick Henry coming back to play them on Sunday when the Ravens take on the Titans. It could get even uglier for Tennessee coming up this weekend. I'll explain when we get back. 310-840-4910. Plus, we got a ton of text messages to get to as well. I'm Pat Boyle. 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
1: 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You guys have been lighting up the phone lines, which we appreciate. We do have some open lines, though, right now, if you want to get aboard. A lot of Chargers discussion. 0-3, looks like the season's already over. Do you have any hope they can turn it around? Who do you blame? Jim Harbaugh? Justin Herbert? GM Joe Ortiz? Offense coordinator Mike McDaniel? A lot of blame to go around for sure. And we're debating on what the future is going to look like for Justin Herbert. There's no shot they're cutting him this year. Very little chance they're cutting him at the end of next season. They would have to take on the same exact dead cap hit that the Dolphins just took for cutting Tua Tagovailoa. And that's at the end of 2027. It would be a dead cap hit of $86 million, which they could spread out over 2 years. They could try to trade him. But it don't look like he's ever going to be the quarterback that he was his first couple of seasons, where he's slinging it routinely for over 4,500 yards a season, over 30 touchdowns. It looks like he might need a change of scenery just to try to save his career. 310-840-4910. We got a couple of text messages to get to. So let's do that in the order that they came through here. We've got a 352 number. This is a funny one. This is from a North Central Florida area code, 352. They say, shouldn't Ben Rice's nickname be Uncle Ben Rice? It's an actual rice brand, for crying out loud. Not Rice Rice Baby. Love Larry Bonds and Jackson Honey Nut Cheerios, though. Hold on, what's Larry Bonds? I mean, obviously, I know that's a nickname of Barry Bonds. I know, and then there was a boxer, Larry Bonds, right? The fighting garbage man? Right? That was a boxer. Yeah, I don't know. I'm not well versed in Larry Bonds, the boxer, and why he, if that was his real nickname or real name or nickname or whatever. But Uncle Ben, that's a rice? And that is. How about that? Uncle Ben's rice. Uncle Ben Rice? I don't know. I guess you could call him Uncle Ben. I mean, he's still kind of a kid, though. I don't know if he's earned the nickname status of Uncle yet, or Unc. I mean, I Benny Barrels is what they like to call him. It's what Aaron Boone likes to call him. I like Benny Barrels. I don't love it. I just like Rice Rice Baby. He's Ice Ice Baby. I mean, call him whatever the hell you want. Legend. I was calling him my Spanglish King, because he speaks fluent Spanish, and you wouldn't know it by looking at him. Kid from Massachusetts, but I think the story was last year, I think just from literally playing with guys coming up in the minor league system. And he picked it up. Let me actually double check that. Why does Ben Rice know Spanish? Started studying it in sixth grade and continued practicing it through college and his professional baseball career. I speak decent Spanish, but even Ben Rice answered a question from a reporter yesterday. And for me, hearing it from somebody that it's their first language and being able to slow it down in my head and then answer that's very tough for me. Like when I went to Spain this summer for that wedding, I know the very basics. How do I get here? Directions, food. I want this. Can I have this? But not as good as Ben Rice is at Spanish. So I was calling him my Spanglish King. Guy that went to Dartmouth. So, I mean, he's got an Ivy League education. But then, yeah, continue to speak it with Spanish players coming up in the Yankee system. 310-840-4910. I don't even know what Jackson Honey Nut Cheerios is. No idea what that is. I'm not even going to pretend to know. Jackson Cheerio. Oh, that one's that's pretty good. Jackson Honey Nut Cheerios. Okay. Maybe I'm the idiot for that one. Let's move on. Antoine the Mailman texts in, maybe it's Jim Harbaugh. You said that his numbers have steadily gone down since Jim came to town. See J.J. McCarthy as your proof. I don't think McDaniel's offense suits Herbert. Just a thought. Yeah, we had a caller that mentioned about, Jim Harbaugh has never been able to develop. I mean, he's not a quarterback guy. He's never been. Like, Jim Harbaugh came up and made his way coaching through, yes, being a quarterback coach very briefly with the Oakland Raiders, but for the most part has always been a head coach. And I know he played quarterback, but to my knowledge, Jim Harbaugh's never called plays on offense. And let me just double check that, because maybe I could be wrong here. I try to know everything. Has Jim Harbaugh ever called plays on offense? And I'm trusting Google AI here. Has never been a primary offensive play caller at any point in his coaching career. At San Diego, delegated play calling to his assistants. At Stanford, oversaw the offense, but relied on coordinators like Pep Hamilton and Tavita Pritchard. With the Niners, it was Greg Roman who handled the play calling duties. At Michigan, again, Pep Hamilton, Josh Gattis, Sharon Moore. And with the Chargers, Greg Roman and now Mike McDaniel. So again, was a quarterback coach, was a quarterback when he played, but I don't think like anybody attributes Jim Harbaugh to developing quarterbacks or being the reason why a quarterback is good or another. He's always kind of been that CEO style head coach, just like John Harbaugh, although John Harbaugh's forte was special teams. But what I was saying is that it feels like the principles of Jim Harbaugh as a head coach has kind of been, since he's gotten to the Chargers, it's to be conservative, to win on the margins, to not turn the football over. I mean, again, 2 years ago, Herbert only had 3 interceptions. Like, if you don't think that was being directly coached to him by Jim Harbaugh, like, hey, no matter what, don't throw it into harm's way. We'll live to see another down. We'll live to see another possession. Take the checkdowns if they're there. Don't take the shots down the field. Let our defense win us games. Stay, you know, keep us in the game. Little by little, work our way down the field. I feel like that's got to be the principles of Jim Harbaugh that he has preached unto Justin Herbert, and I feel like it's ruined him. That's what I said when since Jim Harbaugh has taken over, it feels like Justin Herbert has regressed. To use the cliche term, it feels like he put the kid gloves on Justin Herbert when Justin Herbert ditched the kid gloves in his rookie season, long before Jim Harbaugh ever got here. Anyway, and yeah, maybe McDaniel's offense doesn't suit Herbert. I mean, it doesn't suit anybody right now. It's terrible. 310-840-4910. We got a baseball text here. Alvarez, meaning Yordan Alvarez, shouldn't be MVP on a bad team. It should be Caminero. Yeah, that's an interesting argument. And I don't think, I do think Yordan Alvarez is going to win the MVP. I think as the regular season ended, his odds were anywhere between minus 6,000 to minus 20,000. That's 99% implied probability, about 99.9%. And Junior Caminero was 12-1. So it's pretty, I would say it's next to certain Yordan Alvarez is winning the MVP. Again, on a bad team, they were bad. They were mediocre. They did win their division. And you can make the argument without Yordan Alvarez, where are the Astros? Maybe 6-7 games under 500? What was Yordan Alvarez's WAR this year? Let's see that. I mean, again, I'm not like the biggest, like, WAR is the end-all be-all. His WAR was 6.8. What was Junior Caminero's WAR this year? Between 4.8 and 5.3, depending if it was Baseball Reference or Fangraphs. I know Junior Caminero is a better defender considering Yordan Alvarez DH'd the majority of the season. But, you know, when you look at the numbers, and yes, Caminero, best player on the best team in the American League, that's for sure. Where would the Rays be without him? Very fair argument to make. But Yordan Alvarez hit 40 points higher of a batting average. And I know batting average isn't everything anymore, but his OPS was 120 points higher than Junior Caminero. Alvarez had the only OPS over 1,000 in the American League. And out of the qualified hitters, there was only one guy over 900. It was Wilson Contreras, and his OPS was 901. And then it was Yordan Alvarez at 1,033. So in terms of the OPS, he blows him out of the water. On base plus slugging. Him and Caminero had the same amount of home runs. Alvarez had 5 more RBIs. But the fact that his batting average was 40 points higher and his OPS was over 120 points higher, that's why I think it's going to be a no-doubter that Alvarez wins the MVP. Even though, yes, Caminero and the Rays were a better team, Alvarez, I think, was clearly the most valuable. So I disagree. Alvarez should have been the MVP. 310-840-4910. All right. We got a bunch of callers on hold. We'll take a short break. And we'll finish. We'll rapid fire all your phone calls when we come back. You guys are doing a tremendous job lighting up the calls, so we'll finish with them. 310-840-4910. Hang tight. We'll get you an update on Yankees Sox and also on Cubs Padres. I'm Pat Boyle. 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
1: All right, welcome on back. Pat Boyle, BetMGM Tonight, Westwood One Sports. Linnell Willingham coming up at the top of the hour for Westwood One Sports Night. Until then, your phone calls the rest of the way. I mean, we'll have to push a lot of the topics I wanted to talk about to tomorrow. Cam Ward and Derrick Henry playing his former team. Tyreek Hill maybe getting signed by a cold weather team. We'll talk about that tomorrow. That ain't going nowhere. Pat Bryant maybe admitting to flopping, and the Astros getting packed up and booed in front of their home crowd. So a lot of topics we will get to tomorrow. It'll be a jam-packed Thursday show. We'll have Brown Steelers. We've got two great guests. Greg Caserta from MLB Network will join us. Penn State radio voice Michael Cerotti will join us. They play Northwestern on Friday night after that brutal collapse. So we got two great guests. We got more postseason baseball tomorrow. We will have one game three, and that might be all we have. Phillies and the Braves. Because the White Sox knocked out the Astros. The Yankees are six outs away from knocking out the Red Sox, and the Padres are on top of the Cubs again. It's 2-0 San Diego on the top of the third. They already got to Kevin Gausman with a Xander Bogaerts RBI single and a Salas sac fly. And the Cubs offense, they've been doing a whole lot of looking at strike three, and they've not really hit the ball a lick so far off Nick Pivetta. 2-0 Padres. Although it looks like they just got their first base runner of the night with a Matt Shaw walk, depending on this ABS call here. But yeah, the Yankees, they blew it open against the Red Sox. I got to laugh. The way the Red Sox season ends, they bring in their stud ace, Garrett Crochet. They break the glass in case of emergency. Crochet pitching in his first game since April 25th. Was sidelined all season long because of a lat and shoulder strain. Said he was good to go. And the Red Sox bring him out a 2-1 game to try to keep the Yankees exactly where they are. Looked like it was going to get off to a good start. He strikes out Spencer Jones, but Spencer Jones reaches on a drop third strike, so doesn't technically record the out. Three singles later, he's out of the ballgame without recording an out. Faces four batters, doesn't get an out. And the Yankees end up blowing it open with the next highlight or lowlight for Boston being they intentionally walk Ben Rice to face Cody Bellinger, and he cranks a three-run bomb. Yankees lead it 9-2 in the top of the eighth. So, barring a miracle here from Boston, it'll be Guardians, White Sox in the ALDS, and it'll be Yankees, Rays. And the question is, will Aaron Judge be healthy enough to play? 310-840-4910. All right, let's finish with your phone calls here. Josh in Tulsa, next up on BetMGM Tonight. Josh, what's up?
2: Going on, boss man. How you doing tonight?
1: Good, bro. How are you? What you got?
2: Hey, so I want to touch on the Cowboys a little bit. I'm a diehard fan, been for many, many years. But they have, in my opinion, the paper talent to be one of the best defenses in the league. Their offense is not an issue. Who of a defensive coordinator do you think they could go out and get to try to fix the issue? Because I feel like their issue is the defensive coordinator, not the players.
1: Okay. I mean, they just hired Christian Parker, so I guess you're thinking he's going to be one and done, right? He's the youngest defense coordinator 100%. In franchise history. Yeah, so you think he's going to be gone after 1 year. I think it would depend on what happens at the end of this season and which coaches are available. And Josh, I appreciate the call. You know, I know I'm looking here at some defensive coaches right now that aren't defensive coordinators, but maybe are some rising candidates here. I know Al Harris is a guy that's been talked about a lot lately. He's the defensive pass game coordinator and defensive backs coach for the Chicago Bears. Never played for 14 seasons in the NFL. Al Harris is a name to probably keep an eye on. You look at what Brian Flores is building as his own, you know, Flores tree, if you will. And Durante Jones is a guy that just took over as the defense coordinator of the Washington Commanders. Their defense don't look much better, though. So, I can't really give you an answer other than the first name that came to mind is a guy that I heard, remember, this past offseason was Al Harris. But, yeah, I mean, it's tough to say. On paper, they do have the talent. And I like DeMarvion Overshown, and Quinnen Williams has proven to be an all-pro caliber player. I loved the draft pick of Caleb Downs. But, I mean, sooner or later, you can't say, hey, the players are great. They just bad coaching. If you got great players, they wouldn't be one of the worst defenses in football. Tucker in Maryland next up on BetMGM tonight. Tucker, what's going on? How you doing?
3: Hey, Pat, what's going on, bud?
1: Nothing much, brother. I'm enjoying a Yankees sweep here of the Red Sox.
3: Right on, right on. Hey, I was wanted to touch back on Jim Harbaugh. I know we're only three games into the season. I remember growing up watching football. We could tell by week three, week four, who was going to be the most dominant teams and what divisions and whatnot. Nowadays, the game has changed to where you don't know until maybe week eight, nine, maybe 10 now. It's been like that for the past few seasons. But my point being is the first two games that they played, they only lost by 12 points. The what was it, 26-14, they lost to the Cardinals, and they lost to the Raiders, 26-14. The same exact scores. And then they played the Bills, which I would figure would be worse, but they only lost by 8 points. So having a new coach, having a new offensive coordinator, I think if they get Keaton Mitchell going with the way Mike McDaniel starts.
1: Yeah. Tucker, I gotta let you go. Lee, we got to bring him down. We're running out of time here. That's the end of the show. I'll just say, if you think Keaton Mitchell is going to save the Chargers season, I would not hold your breath. And you're making out to be a 12-point loss at home to both the Cardinals and the Raiders. Like, that's not that bad. That's brutal. Apologize to anybody who we didn't get your call in. We'll get it in tomorrow. Thanks to everybody that works their ass off on this show. Fantastic job by everybody. We got to run. I'm Pat Boyle. We'll see you tomorrow, 6 p.m. Eastern. BetMGM tonight.
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0: on each and every social media platform. It is at NELL_BTP. A hell of a lot to get to as we roll throughout the program here tonight. Obviously, as we did last night, we will keep you up to speed with everything that is going on in the landscape of the Major League Baseball postseason. Also going to keep you up to speed with what's going on in the W tonight. The Valkyries and Wings locked up at 83 apiece with 5:41 left to go in regulation. Win-or-go-home situation for Paige Beckers and the Dallas Wings here tonight. We'll keep you up to speed on that as we roll throughout this opening hour. But what a night, what a day it has been in the landscape of Major League Baseball. I don't even want to waste much time about what happened earlier in the day because we just had a game go final coming up here momentarily as we're in the bottom of the eighth between the Red Sox and Yankees. And man, we were talking about it last night. It is one of the best rivalries in all the pro sports. Has provided us so many tremendous postseason moments over the history of this rivalry. We had some last night with Ben Rice going silly at the plate with six RBIs. Cam Schlittler giving you 6 1/3 of scoreless baseball. The Yankees got it going on, man. They're filling it once again here tonight. This time, Cody Bellinger and Luis Garcia coming up as the big-time heroes for the Bronx Bombers on the offensive side of things. And then just to see another tremendous postseason performance from one Max Fried, you almost come to expect it at this point. He lasted 6 innings, giving up just 3 hits, gave up a run, but punched out 6 in the course of this contest. Wasn't all perfect for Max Fried, as you know, he gave up a homer to Wilson Contreras in the 6th inning. But I mean, outside of that, like, he was very, very strong tonight. This was a game that really felt like it lacked offense for the early portion of it until Contreras got things going there. It felt like in the 6th, but you know, the momentum snatched away by the New York Yankees. And I think one thing that is going to be in their favor talking about New York as they roll throughout this postseason, when you have two starting pitchers of the caliber of Cam Schlittler and then Max Fried, two dudes that are super aggressive, they get guys chasing, they beat the zone up as much as they can. Fried's a gamer and has been here before. Schlittler, and what he did last night was kind of the surprise, but really, really good start for the Bronx Bombers here in this postseason.
1: Don't you hate how much this series just wasn't fun?
0: It's,
1: I mean, this was
0: already
1: 18
0: right?
1: Yeah. Innings. I mean, there's still some innings to play, so unless there's a miracle that takes place with the bats of the Boston Red Sox, which they will not be, this was 18 consecutive innings of what ultimately was belts to ass. I mean, the Red Sox didn't stand a chance. And, like, you're not a Yankees fan. I'm not a Yankees fan. In fact, I don't really like the Yankees that much. I don't like the Red Sox either.
0: I wouldn't go that far. I care for the Yanks.
1: Wait, you're a Dodgers fan and a Yankees fan all of a sudden?
0: I'm the Lane Kiffin of sports talk radio.
1: he's just like every baseball team that's winning. I like
0: him. I'm about to say, man.
1: If you win and you got money, you got Linnell as a fan.
0: I'm easy.
1: But as someone that, like, didn't have a dog in the fight, mm-hmm. I would have loved, like, a nice, like, what we're getting with Atlanta and Philly, two teams mm-hmm. that I despise. But that's fun. Like, I want back and forth. Just a rival beating up on the other one. It feels like bullying. Like, the Red Sox are not in the class of the Yankees. And, you know, they tried a move today, which God bless them, with the crochet thing. But you want to talk about a literal swing and a miss. He didn't get many of those. He got a lot of swings and hits. And that's just not what you wanted.
0: We're going to double click on that because I know Red Sox fans out there across the country probably wondering at that point, you know, why that decision was ultimately made. Garrett Crochet comes in, and we haven't seen him since the end of April, and he got lit up. 16 pitches, 4 earned runs given up by Garrett Crochet in this one. It's just a tough spot to be put in. I don't understand why you just don't go to your relievers and your bullpen at that point instead of calling on someone in this high stakes of a spot that hasn't pitched, you know, dating all the way back to the end of April. Didn't understand the decision, really.
1: I guess you can argue the mentality for Boston is, what do we have to, like, if we don't win today, we're not going to pitch him again. You know, we're done. Season's over. So we might as well give it the good old Boston attempt, the good old Boston try, if you will. But I don't know what they saw from him in the lead up. It was a big deal when he was on the roster. Like, hey, Garrett Crochet is back. I mean, this is a, you want to talk about a big stick in the pitching rotation. That's
0: him. If they would have won tonight, do you think he would have gotten the start in game three?
1: I imagine that was the plan. Or you at least present yourself with the opportunity, and who knows how that goes. You know, obviously it didn't go well today, but with another day of preparation, you know, another day of stretching out and getting loose, getting the arm ready, maybe it goes a little differently.
0: How aggressive are you if you're a manager in this situation with a guy that hasn't thrown since April? Do you give him his normal workload, or are you saying, hey, can I get four strong innings out of this dude, three strong innings out of this dude to start?
1: I mean, if you get three, if you win game two, right? Mm-hmm. Like, if you beat the Yankees in game number two, and you get four strong innings out of a guy that hasn't pitched in, what is that? That'll be October, so 5.5 months. I would call that a pretty successful
0: win.
1: A pretty successful attempt, right? So, and you just kind of rely on everybody else in your bullpen. You rely on your bats, you know, because if you're beating New York in game number two, odds are your bats catch fire. I think that's something that's kind of lost in this is, yeah, Garrett Crochet came in, didn't record a single out. Like, if you look at the box score, you see that he played. There's not a point one next to his name. There's not a point. Like, he didn't get a single out. So I think you look at the Crochet thing, but man, their bats didn't do anything. You know, Freed was good. Will Warren is a starter. So literally, the Yankees are, like, if the win and the belt to ass was not enough, they're basically just trolling by doing the exact same thing that you attempted with Garrett Crochet, just better.
0: It's a tough pill to swallow, and I'm not going to say I'm speaking prematurely because we're top of the ninth at this point. Barring something miraculous happening here, we're going to see the end of what was really a special season, I would say, for the Boston Red Sox when you consider the run that they went on in the second half of the season, digging themselves out of the hole that they were in. All things considered, I would consider the season a success, but going out like this, Denton, as you mentioned, it almost looks like a team, and correct me if I'm wrong, it almost looks like a team that's run out of gas, right? It almost looks like a team that's really battled and scratched and clawed to get to this point, and they met their match, and it feels like there's just no gas left in the tank with this group.
1: I mean, run out of gas, if you want to get super modern, their Tesla truck didn't get charged last night.
0: You know what I'm saying?
1: And now, like, at least with gas, you can go walk to the Exxon. You can't. You got to push your car down the highway. I don't know what highways exist over there. You know what's really interesting? And if you talk to, you know, Josh was very adamant about this when it happened. If you talk to any Orioles fan, one of my best friends, big Orioles guy, he's like, man, I hate to lose Adley Rutschman, but man, Red Sox ain't going to get mesh from him in the postseason. And, you know, barring something late in a crazy run, one for eight in two games. Not
0: tough.
1: Great.
0: Tough. Not very good. Speaking of trade deadline acquisitions, how about a guy, Luis Garcia, then coming in huge? He was literally traded for moments like this, beating up on righties. Luis Garcia, 3-for-5 from the plate. He had a homer in this one. This is the thing, and the fact that we kind of watched, what was it, like the first 4 or 5 innings of this thing, the offense was scarce for New York. To see it come to life, knowing what they have in Freed and Schlittler, I mentioned it last night after Schlittler's performance, like, this is a group that has all of the ingredients to punch their ticket to the World Series. That's as straight up as I can say it. I think they're a group that has confidence right now. Wait until you get Aaron Judge back. The fact that they know that boost is coming, Denton, I feel like is all the swagger and juice that you need to keep rocking it out in the interim.
1: Man, I was about to say, you're talking about the things they have. Look at what they don't have right now.
0: Right.
1: That big number 99 is a pretty nice luxury to have. And so, like, Luis Garcia played great tonight. You mentioned Cody Bellinger. Yesterday it was Ben Rice. Mm-hmm. Like, all these dudes are playing at a high level, and then you get arguably the best player in baseball, certainly the best player in the AL. I mean, the only guy that I think you would argue is better than Aaron Judge is Ohtani at the moment. Yeah. But you're getting the best player in your league coming back, hopefully, soon. And what does he look like? Does he look like the Garrett Crochet version of Aaron Judge? Maybe. It's not like he's always been spectacular in the postseason. But he's pretty damn good. And if your offense is already humming and you're adding that bat back to the lineup, that's terrifying. Or it should be terrifying for everyone in the AL. And then ultimately, if Major League Baseball gets what Major League Baseball wants, the Dodgers in the World Series. And you get the battle of Lynell. Los Doyers versus the Yankees.
0: I'm ready for it. I am, man. And honestly, like, I don't want to read too much into a wild card series, but like I'll continue to reiterate here, man, the bats are hot right now. You're gonna get Judge back at some point. You know what you're gonna get out of your aces, and then your bullpen's one of the best in baseball. The Yankees have all of the ingredients to punch their ticket to the World Series. The biggest question for me, and Yankees fans out there, I'm sure this is something you wrestle with day in, day out. It's not really a baseball thing in particular, but Aaron Boone, the scrutiny that he was under throughout portions of this season, to have them ready to go against a scrappy, feisty, hungry Red Sox group, I think he deserves a ton of credit for what happened over the last two nights as well. But the best way I could describe things for Boston, man, it just looks like a group that had run out of gas. And I don't have the fancy analogy that Denton had, comparing them to a Tesla truck or anything like that, but damn it. It just looked like a group that had run out of steam. We all been there before. You know, working overnight shift. A lot of you all that listen to this program, man, if your boss or supervisor, you know what I'm saying, asked you to work an extra shift on your off day, you'd look like the damn Boston Red Sox. You'd be out of it. I think if you're a Red Sox fan, I look at this season ultimately as a success when you think about the resilience that the dudes in that clubhouse showed throughout the course of this season. They could have very easily tucked their tails between their legs and kind of quit on things, but they continued to fight all the way up until, you know, the final out tonight, which we, ironically enough, haven't seen yet. Still 9-2.
1: I mean, we're right. Yeah. We're right there. I mean, can they get
0: a man on
1: one guy on two out situation where they get seven runs? Let's force the bottom of the ninth. Come on, Boston.
0: One other thing too, and I got this number. I got this number from one of these baseball Buster Olney. One of these baseball. It's one of these
1: on the block a little
0: accounts.
1: Bit.
0: Buster Olney. It's no big deal. He tweeted out talking about the Yankees' average in the regular season when they're in a situation at the plate when they've got two strikes. They were batting 153 during the season. In games 1 and 2 in this series, when they were at the plate with two strikes, they're batting 364. So you want to talk about a team just getting deep in their bag, a team getting aggressive, a team feeling confident at the plate. That is how I would describe the bats right now of the New York Yankees. We'll see if they can keep the good times rolling here, man.
1: Well, I mean, you want to talk about obviously the best time for that to happen. I don't know if there's a postseason. Maybe the only other one you could argue is March Madness, but I don't know if there's a postseason that's really more than anything about who is hot at the right time. Yeah. So you talk about those numbers and the drastic swing from one side to another. That's a baseball team with a ton of talent, high payroll, obviously, but making the money actually work this year and getting hot at the right time. And again, it's a two-game sample size, so like it's really not a lot. But it does probably feel really nice that when they win, when we get this final out, they're taking on Tampa Bay, who they've seen a fair share of times this year. So you want to talk about having a little bit of comfortability with the opponent. I'm going to check that box for the Yankees. And Tampa's a good team, man, but they ain't got the star power like New York does.
0: Especially if they get old number 99 back at some point. During that series, things get ready to wrap up in the American League wild card. The Yankees get ready to send Boston packing after what was honestly a special season for the Red Sox. I don't want things to, and that was, there we go. Things are official. Yanks 9-2 winners over Boston. And real quick, just to give some flowers to the Red Sox, when you think about the adversity that they had to go through early in this season, parting ways with the manager, battling back, and getting themselves postseason eligible, I think that is something to write home about. From the Yankees' perspective of things, it's go time, right? New York is all about postseason baseball, and I think what we've seen here in this wild card series, as we've talked about here to start this show and then talked about it last night, the bats starting to get hot for the Yankees, and then you're going to have Aaron Judge come back at some point. Jazz Chisholm had two hits tonight. Like, it was everybody's chipping in. Luis Garcia, Cody Bellinger. I don't think, did we have a hit from Ben Rice tonight? We did. He was obviously awesome last night. You combine them all of a sudden getting hot at the plate minus Aaron Judge. You combine that with what they have, with their starting pitching in the bullpen. This is a group that has all of the ingredients, like I continue to say, to punch their ticket to the World Series. 310-840-4910 is the number. We'll keep you up to speed on the National League wild card as well. Padres and Cubs, top of the fourth with one out. We'll keep you up to speed on that as well. San Diego drawing first blood once again in this one. Their bats were hot last night. We'll see if they can keep it up tonight, as they've got Kevin Guzman on the mound for Chicago. Should be a good one. We'll keep you up to speed. Padres up 2-1, top of the fourth. We'll dip our toes into the NFL water coming up a little bit later on here in this opening hour of the program. Thursday night football, week number four, getting underway a little bit later on. I was going to say a little bit later on tonight, but we haven't reached midnight yet on the East Coast. Coming up tomorrow night on Thursday night football, Browns and Steelers, a damn good one to get the week going. I'm going to keep you up to speed on the WNBA postseason as well as we roll throughout the show. 37 and a half seconds left to go in regulation between the Valkyries and the Wings. We'll give you a scoreboard update on that. Coming up on the other side, we'll be joined by Bates on Baseball. Addy Bates, producer of the Drake Toll Show, also does good work for MLB Network Radio, MLB Radio Network. She'll join the program. Give us her thoughts on the Major League Baseball postseason to this point. Her Astros sent packing. I'm sure she's got a lot to say about that. Addy Bates joins the program next here on Westwood One Sports Night.
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0: here on a Wednesday night edition of Westwood One Sports Night. Youngest in charge, Lanell Willingham, rocking out with you. I promised you that we'd keep you up to speed with the WNBA playoffs as well. 3 seconds left to go in regulation. Winner go home situation for the Dallas Wings as they take on the Golden State Valkyries. We'll get you the end of regulation coming up here momentarily. We'll also, as I promised, keep you up to speed on the Major League Baseball postseason. Padres and Cubs playing game number 2 of the NL wild card. And right now it is Padres 2, Chicago 1, bottom of the 4th, one out. And I believe it's Chicago has a man on second. Right now, to continue the conversation as we continue to talk all things Major League Baseball, Bates on Baseball. Addie Bates, Drake Toll Show, joining us right now. You can also check her out on MLB Network Radio as well, giving you the skinny on everything seam ball. Addie, what's going on, pal? Appreciate you making some time for us. I'm surprised that you're awake right now. No, you're
1: so scared. Normally, normally I'm asleep by now. I am asleep by now, but I knew, I was like, if anybody was going to ask, I was going to say yes to this. This is it.
0: I appreciate you. Well, now I feel bad for what I was about to say. I thought you were up right now because technically you're grieving what happened to your Astros earlier today, their season officially being over. I thought that is what kept you up a little bit longer, but maybe I'm wrong. You just love us. You're showing us some love. I can dig
1: that
0: it.
1: That is why.
0: It.
1: No, I had drinks. Like, I had drinks after trivia. That's my grieving. I had an Irish car bomb, and that's how I grieved.
0: Can you explain
1: to
0: me real quick, for a man that only drinks margaritas and lemon drops?
1: Yeah.
0: What is an Irish car bomb? That does not sound safe. And I know some people are going to judge me for only drinking margs and lemon drops.
1: No, I know that. That is why I love you, because my drink of choice is a lemon drop. That is my drink. No, so an Irish car bomb.
0: Yeah.
1: At O'Sullivan's in Arlington, what you do is you get half a pint of Guinness, mm-hmm. and then they give you a shot of Bailey's, and you drop it in there, and you got to chug it, because if you don't, it starts to curdle.
0: Ugh. Curdling, not good. I mean, it's been a lot to talk about here in terms of what's happened thus far in the wild card round. Can we start with what happened earlier today? Phillies and Braves giving us extra baseball. Phillies coming out on top, knotting that series up at one apiece. Bryce Harper had the misplay in the outfield, but then makes up for it with the bat. What did you think about that game and the way the series has gone thus far?
1: Man, I mean, I really like the Braves in this series. I love the Braves. I thought in general, if there was any team who was going to be able to take down the Dodgers, I love this Braves team. And it's crazy because they've been seriously injured this season, and then they had that poor month of June. Everybody's like, okay, so maybe the first couple of months were a fluke. No, the Braves are here, and they're here to stay. And then the Phillies, they had kind of a drop-off at the end of the season. And it was just like, wow, are we going to see a collapse of all time? But today, yes, Bryce Harper has that beautiful gaffe, that wonderful play out there where it's like it should be a routine, you know, just fly ball, and it just goes right over his head. And it broke up the tie. It was tied 1-1 and allowed two runners to score. But then he came back, and he was like, you know what? I got to make up for this. So he and Kyle Schwarber just hitting back-to-back bombs. And that's postseason baseball. That's the beauty of it. Because on one hand, we have people talking about, is Bryce Harper like meant for this? Is he still good enough for this? Or is he going to choke? I saw people on our own network talking about that today. Is he going to come back to Philly? And then, you know what? He puts them back on the board. And then, obviously, Philly beats the Braves. But tomorrow, I think it's going to be the Braves. It has to be, even though the biggest thing right now is what time are they going to play, because they're waiting for the Padres game to end. Are they going to play at 2:15 or 8:15, which is brutal, but I like if they go with Grant Holmes on the mound, I do like them. I do like the Braves.
0: It's a huge difference. Of the teams that are currently playing in the wild card round, who do you think's got the best opportunity of going on an extended run here in October?
1: I mean, the Yankees look pretty damn good.
0: The Yankees look damn good, don't they, man? Sheesh.
1: And I
0: like a group that's almost not
1: it.
0: Supposed to be there. Like,
1: And I hate it. And it's funny because the Red Sox they're another team where it's like, yeah, they fired Alex Cora earlier this year. They have their interim manager, Chad Tracy, lead them to this point. And some of the issues tonight just kind of exposed the holes in that Red Sox team. I mean, they're saying the reason why Garrett Crochet struggled is because Adley Rutschman's never caught him. So you're already just putting all your players in bad situations out there.
0: I didn't even know that detail of it. How unprecedented is that, though, to go into a postseason series, and obviously Crochet's been injured, and they acquired Rutch at the deadline. How uncommon is that for those two to not have any work together to this point? That seems crazy to me.
1: I mean, that's kind of uncommon, and it's not. This is not a dig at Adley, because he's a very talented catcher, but this is just one of those things. Also, he's very young. Like, he's a very young catcher, and sometimes when you have maybe somebody more experienced, maybe not a great bat, like Adley Rutschman has more talented bat than other catchers do.
0: Yeah.
1: Like, this is something where they can kind of just figure it out, but it seemed like they just couldn't get on the same page, which was why I think the Red Sox struggled, at least with him coming back, which was a big storyline. They're like, they have this pitcher coming back to help them out, someone who hasn't pitched in a while. But the Yankees, man, all sides of the ball, I mean, offense, defense, and they don't even have their captain. They don't have their captain. They're just doing this, like, with Ben Rice, who, I can't just say just Ben Rice, he's amazing.
0: Pretty
1: Spencer
0: damn good.
1: Jones, but, man.
0: Yeah. Seeing Luis Garcia go yard tonight, too, you know, made the internats fan in me feel good. Even though on this program, I'm known as like a homie hopper when it comes to the teams. I'm a Nats fan. I'm a Dodgers fan. I'm also a Yankees fan. That's just how I get down. Bates on Baseball. Speaking of Bates on Baseball, she joins us right now, Addie Bates, Drake Toll Show, MLB Network Radio, getting us up to speed on everything in the Major League Baseball postseason. Can I ask you about the Astros? Like, are you comfortable to talk about that? Do we need to, like, should this be an off-air conversation? Are you able to keep your composure or what?
1: Yeah, no, this will be like therapy to me, because I don't have another therapy appointment for another 2 weeks, so this is good for me. I need this. The Astros needed that, and I'm actually really happy that they got swept at home. I'm happy that they got embarrassed. Yesterday, when they went out there and had a bullpen game, and it was atrocious, the fans were booing, and they're like, you can't boo us. It's like, well, you're not playing well. This has been a poorly constructed roster. Management has been terrible. You fired your GM. You have Jim Crane kind of doing the interim GM thing, which never works as an owner doing that. And Joe Espada can't construct a lineup. So yesterday was a disaster. Players can't take accountability. They're blaming the fans. And that is not what leadership does. That is not what a veteran player would do. Jose Altuve and Yordan Alvarez would never go, well, the fans were booing. I'm not a big fan of booing, but they pitched really bad. Bennett Souza was atrocious. And then today, the first inning was probably the worst first inning of baseball I've ever seen in my life. Error after error. And it actually, what's so funny is it all started because one guy was injured, and so he had to DH. Isak Paredes had to DH, and he normally plays third. So then they had to move all these things around, these players, and it was bad. But that product out there, part of me was like happy, because I'm like, this will be the end of Joe Espada's tenure in Houston. We got to go get Lunau back, who was there when they won in 2017. I know people are like, oh my God, he cheated. Well, yeah, so did other teams, okay? But he's a very smart GM.
0: I'm keeping tabs on what's going on in Padres and Cubs. Why was Kevin pulled after 3 1/3?
1: Why? Because you got to give it all you got. That's just it. So if you even see your guys kind of give up two runs, the managers are going to go in there and be like, hey, we just got to put someone else, because they've seen your stuff when you've gone through the lineup two or three times. They know what you have, and their Padres are already putting runs up on the board, and the Cubs are obviously struggling offensively a little bit. But once you've seen what they have going through like the second or third time around that lineup, yeah, you want to switch that out, which is why Kevin Gausman, RIP, like, sorry you couldn't get a little further than that.
0: Pete Kerr Armstrong still without a hit yet in this series. So I know Cubs fans right now probably not feeling too great. Looking ahead at what we're going to get between New York and Tampa, how do you see that series ultimately going? And it feels like, just from our conversation to this point, like you're pretty confident in the Yankees. I am too.
1: Which I just, like, I don't want that on the record. I don't need that being brought back to me. Because it just feels gross saying that. Like, I'm confident in the Yankees winning, and I am. I mean, when you have this kind of offensive power going into your next series, and of course, you always ask yourself, when the Rays or other teams have a first round bye, is it going to be the rest versus rust situation? Right. We've seen that go either way. I think this Rays team is very talented, and I think they still have another year to go before they can really get up there. I think Kevin Cash is a fantastic manager, but I really just think this Yankees team has the postseason experience, has the drive, it has the leadership. I think their pitching is really great, and the fact that their starters, they didn't get lit up whatsoever. So these guys are going to be going confident into this Rays series, and I see the Yankees winning that one.
0: I do, too, just because I'm a Yankees fan for this postseason. I don't know what I'm going to do, actually. Like, what's going to happen when the inevitable happens in the World Series and it's Yankees and Dodgers? That's my official prediction here on the record here on Westwood One Sports Night. What happens at that point? Who do I root for? Who do you think I'd root for?
1: Probably the Yankees.
0: Probably the Yankees.
1: Because if you root for the Dodgers,
2: whoever wins. You win. There we go. That happens.
0: I was waiting for somebody to capture the low-hanging fruit. I have no loyalty. It's all about winning.
1: I guess for me, it's just, you know, if the Dodgers win, then what am I going to do next January? Like, you know, like I'm just going to be reporting on winter meetings. Nope, no winter meetings. Nope, what am I going to be doing? I'm probably going to be going on MLB Network Radio talking about bowling. Like, that's what's going
0: to
1: happen.
0: I was about to say... For those folks that are, you know, the baseball diehards and sickos out there, I hope you're enjoying this. It's your last on-time postseason for a very long time, as far as I'm concerned. And I don't say that, like, I don't say that with a smile on my face. I feel bad. I genuinely do.
1: Yeah. Oh, you made hilarious. Me really believe that.
0: Because I'm pushing a narrative here, Addy, that no one across the country believes in. I am a believer that the WNBA is going to unseat Major League Baseball next spring in terms of what people watch. Right now, there's an overtime WNBA playoff game going on. Valkyries, the Wings. I almost forgot the other name of the team who was playing.
1: Right.
0: That's why it'll take over baseball. It's entertaining. We've had an entertaining start to the WNBA postseason as well. When I said that, like, does that you looked around as if, like, am I here right now?
1: I think of whenever it gets to springtime, I'm getting excited. We're getting into, like, postseason hockey. I got March Madness happening. Like, those are the things that get me excited. Maybe it's because I also work for the Washington Capitals, so it's just like, you know what? I'm getting paychecks during that time period. But that's
0: hopefully
1: just what I think.
0: Some postseason paychecks again this year, too. They had a pretty active offseason, man.
1: Yeah, they have a great DJ, but I don't know if I'll ever see WNBA take over MLB. It's America's pastime, and it's not just because it's my favorite sport, but it's been there since the 1800s. Like, there's proof. There's proof. Like, I took history of baseball in college just for fun, and like the proof that baseball just aligns with American pop culture is like no other sport. So it's not going anywhere. Sorry.
0: What are you doing during the bye week for your Longhorns? Are you scouting the opponent? You getting geared up for the stretch run here of the season? First of all, just as we've seen the first month here with your group, are they for real or are they not?
1: They're for
0: real. I'm giving you softballies just to pop it about your favorite teams.
1: And I love it. I love it.
0: Are they real?
1: Yeah, they're for real. I go out there and I go out there and like, I am the DJ for the Washington Capitals.
0: You're not the DJ for the Washington Capitals. What the hell are you talking about?
1: Yeah, I am.
0: Are we like breaking news here?
1: No, this is a known thing.
0: There's no way.
1: I got my bag right here.
0: That's incredible.
1: Yeah. Yep. You're a celebrity.
0: I have so many more questions about that.
1: I think Texas is legit.
0: Wow.
1: But the thing.
0: Oh my gosh, we have breaking news here in the Westwood One Sports Night. We do. I got to get to it. Bates on Baseball, we're happy that you're here. I'll get to that breaking news out of the National Football League coming up on the other side of the break. This is Westwood One Sports Night.
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0: Linnell Willingham.
1: All righty. Wow. What a roller coaster of a show this has been. Westwood One Sports Night. Youngest of Charles and L. Willingham getting you up to 3 a.m. Eastern Time. Appreciate Addie Bates stopping by to join us to get us up to speed on her thoughts on the Major League Baseball postseason to this point. We abruptly ended our hit with Based on Baseball for good reason. Breaking news out of the National Football League. According to Tom Pelissero, Netflix Sports NFL Insider, the Dallas Cowboys trading for Steelers cornerback Joey Porter Jr. My instant reaction to the move, this is a Dallas Cowboy team that's moving with a sense of urgency. They're totally pissed and displeased with the start of the season, specifically in the back end. I believe this is an upgrade, right? He immediately steps in and is your most talented corner. Does it solve the issues that Dallas has on the back end, though? No, as far as I'm concerned. Does it make them a better football team? Yes, he instantly walks in, like I said, and is your best corner. The issue is, when you think about the issues that have plagued the Dallas Cowboys defensively to start the 2026 regular season, what has it been? What's been the number one word that's been used to describe, you know, their bugaboos defensively? Communication. Poor communication. So bringing someone in new to the fold that's not familiar with the terminology, that's not up to speed with everything that they want to accomplish, I don't know how smooth of a transition it's going to ultimately be. The other piece is this, though. What Joey Porter Jr. represents is a man-to-man corner that essentially should be able to lock down one side of the field. What does that type of player, right, what does that sort of chess piece provide for defensive coordinator Christian Parker? That's the big question to me. On its surface, I think it's a good move. There are a lot of question marks that go along with it. My biggest takeaway, though, is the mentality that the Dallas Cowboys have right now. They're pushing all of their chips into the middle. They're trying to go get it. As we talked about all offseason, Jerry Jones kept telling anybody who would listen, hey, based on where this roster currently is, I like where we're at. I'm not afraid to go out and to be aggressive in adding talent to this group if we feel like it fits us. Obviously, they've had a pressing need at the cornerback spot. They're dealing with injuries there, poor performance, you name it. Adding Joey Porter Jr. to the fold 1,000% makes Dallas better on paper. I'm curious to see from a X's and O's standpoint, how long does it take Joey Porter Jr. to ultimately get up to speed with what Dallas wants to do on that defensive side of the football? Breaking NFL news here in the Westwood One Sports Tonight. If you're just now joining us, according to Tom Pelissero of The Ringer and Netflix Sports, the Dallas Cowboys trading for Steelers cornerback Joey Porter Jr. We're still awaiting word on the exact compensation that's going back to Pittsburgh in exchange for Joey Porter. But man, oh man, this is blockbuster news as we get geared up for week number 4 to kick off in the National Football League tomorrow night with Browns and Steelers. There was a lot of consternation around whether or not Joey Porter Jr. was going to be available or not. He was already ruled out prior to this trade. But now we know for damn sure we're not going to see Joey Porter. There's so many different angles to look at it from. If you're the Pittsburgh Steelers here, wow. You want to talk about playing hardball. You want to talk about not budging. Think about how long these two sides have been at odds in terms of a contract extension. This is something that's dated all the way back to the spring. So for it to end this way, I am a little bit surprised. Here's the other key. He's been out with a, air quotes, America, back injury, right? Does that back injury, does that flare up go away in time for Sunday when the Dallas Cowboys take on the Houston Texans? That's my biggest question here. But, man, on its surface, love the move for Dallas. I do, because they needed to get better in this secondary. But I want to continue to talk about the move through this lens, America. It makes them better on paper. There is no guarantee that this makes them better on the field. Because think about all of the additions that they made to this secondary this offseason. From Kobe Durant to PJ Locke to Jalen Thompson. You know what I'm saying? To Caleb Downs. Think about all of the dudes that they brought in this offseason to revamp this secondary. How has it worked for them through the first 3 weeks? They're in the bottom three or four in every major statistical category on the defensive side of the football. So while, yes, on paper, right, on paper it is a move that I believe should pay off for the Dallas Cowboys because of the sort of chess piece that he provides, what he gives them is something they don't have. Deron Bland ain't no man-to-man corner. He's a guy that plays with vision, with his eyes to the quarterback, and is great at breaking on the football. They didn't have a dude that can lock up one half of the field. Joey Porter Jr. theoretically provides that for you, depending on which version of Joey Porter Jr. that you're getting. I think he's one of the better man-to-man corners in football, but the reason the Pittsburgh Steelers were reluctant to pay him is because he's being asked to be paid top-of-the-market money at the cornerback position. I'm not putting him in the same ilk as a Devin Witherspoon, as a Christian Gonzalez. I'm not. So I'm curious to see, one, what Dallas sent to Pittsburgh in exchange for his services, and then two, right, from a financial standpoint, are they going to be able to work out a long-term deal? Because think about why he got traded in the first damn place, America. Pittsburgh wouldn't show him the bag. The black and yellow wouldn't show him the green. Is Dallas going to cough up the money that Joey Porter and his camp are ultimately looking for? 310-840-4910 is the number. Breaking news here in the Westwood One Sports Night. Tom Pelissero, NFL insider for The Ringer, reporting that the Dallas Cowboys trading for disgruntled Steelers cornerback Joey Porter Jr. were still awaiting the compensation that Dallas sent in exchange for his services. But when we get that, we'll give it to you here on Westwood One Sports Night. My initial reaction, if you're just joining us, really good move for the Cowboys on paper. Theoretically makes them better. They obviously needed to upgrade their secondary. But when I think about the number one problem that has plagued the Dallas Cowboys secondary through the first 3 weeks of this season, the number one problem that's plagued their defense through the first 3 weeks of this season is their inability to consistently communicate properly on the back end. You add a player to your defense 3 weeks into the season, didn't go through the offseason program with you, didn't go through training camp with you, didn't go through the preseason with you. We just assume that he's going to be able to come in and handle the communication responsibilities that's going to be levied out to him. If the brothers that have been there since the spring couldn't pick up the terminology and are having issues with communication, what do you think somebody fresh off of another team is going to fare like? That's my big question here. And the only, I don't want to say issue, but the only question mark that I have about this deal is how quickly Joey Porter Jr. can get up to speed. That's kind of the glass half empty approach, though, if I'm being honest, right? Worrying about how well he'll communicate. Here's the glass half full approach. How much different, right? How much different is this Dallas defense? How much different, how much differently does Christian Parker call the game now that he has a true man-to-man shutdown corner that can lock down one half of the field? That's the question that I have, right? How does that change things? Because I go back to what, you know, Vic Fangio has in Philadelphia, and obviously I bring up the Eagles because that is the coaching tree that Christian Parker comes from. They got a man-to-man lockdown corner in Philly. His name is Quinyon Mitchell, nicknamed Quinyonimo Bay. You know, so schematically, it allows Philadelphia and Vic Fangio to do some different things because they have a legit lockdown corner. I wonder the impact that this ultimately has, right, on this Dallas Cowboys defense. How much freakier can Christian Parker get in terms of what he wants to ask his defense to do? How much responsibility can he levy out to Joey Porter Jr. right off the rip here? I'm eager to see it. Happy that they're not resting on their laurels, though. Think about this. This is the beautiful part about this industry, baby. I mean, we sat here last night on this very program. What did I do? I stuck a fork in the Dallas Cowboys. I might have to take that fork out, America. Just now joining us, breaking news out of the National Football League, the Dallas Cowboys acquiring Pittsburgh Steelers cornerback Joey Porter Jr. He had been at odds with the Steelers all offseason long over a contract extension. Dallas deciding to pull the trigger in upgrading one of their biggest weak spots on their defense, talking about the cornerback room. On paper, like I said, I think it's a good move. I understand what Joey Porter Jr. brings to the table from a talent standpoint. I'm curious to know how Christian Parker, how this changes things, having that chess piece like a Joey Porter in your secondary. How does it change what Christian Parker ultimately asks the Cowboys to do here? Is this a move that you think is going to pay dividends for the Cowboys? Their defense has been bottom four in every statistical category to start the year. They just made the deal for Joey Porter Jr. Do you think this move makes the Cowboys' defense better? And do you think it helps them turn their season around after a dreaded 1-2 start here? 310-840-4910 is the number here on Westwood One Sports Night. We'll keep you up to speed with the Major League Baseball postseason. I'll also keep you up to speed with the WNBA postseason. Immediately coming up, though, on the other side, our reaction, your calls to the breaking news, the Cowboys trading for Steelers corner Joey Porter Jr. Your calls and reaction next.
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0: 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Here's Linnell Willingham.
1: Here I am, and boy, have things gotten interesting as we get geared up for week number four of the National Football League. It officially gets underway tonight, Thursday Night Football, Steelers and Browns. Pittsburgh going to have a little bit of a different look as they get geared up for Sunday Night Football against Cleveland. Remember, you can hear that right here on Westwood One Sports. But breaking news here in the Westwood One Sports Night out of the National Football League, Tom Pelissero, NFL insider for The Ringer, reporting that the Dallas Cowboys have traded for Pittsburgh Steelers cornerback Joey Porter Jr. I was telling you before the break we were still awaiting the compensation. We just got word on that. According to Jordan Schultz, Dallas sending a second-round pick and a conditional sixth-round pick to Pittsburgh in exchange for Joey Porter Jr., a move that, without a shadow of a doubt, makes the Dallas Cowboys instantly better on the defensive side of the football. But it's not a move that doesn't come without question, right? And the biggest question I have with this, one, looking at it kind of from like a glass half full approach, what does this unlock for Christian Parker, the defensive coordinator of the Dallas Cowboys? What does this unlock in terms of how he wants to deploy his defense and his coverages from here on out? Because what he added in Joey Porter Jr. is something that you simply did not have in your secondary, right? A dude that can match up man-to-man coverage and lock down one half of the field. Honestly, like it's such a massive move for Dallas, but what I'll warn Cowboy fans on is this. A lot of uncertainty with it, especially when you consider the Achilles heel.

0: that has plagued the Cowboys defense through the first 3 weeks to a month of the season. It's their communication. So if the brothers that have been there since the OTAs in the spring, if they're struggling still at this point, as we're in the first week of October now, if they're still struggling to pick things up from a communication standpoint, you don't think that Joey Porter Jr. is going to have a little bit of an issue from a communication standpoint? I think it's fair to assume. It does make them better, though, and I'm not going to take that away from the Dallas Cowboys at all. When it comes to Pittsburgh and them getting a second-round pick and a sixth-round pick back, I'm just surprised that things got this contentious to where he ultimately was dealt. Think about what has happened between Pittsburgh and Dallas over the past several years. Broderick Jones traded from Pittsburgh to Dallas. George Pickens traded from Pittsburgh to Dallas. And now you're seeing Joey Porter Jr. traded from Pittsburgh to Dallas. So I'm curious to see how it ultimately works out, man. I really do believe, though, that if you're Dallas, this is you telling your fan base that, hey, like, we're all in for this, right? We're all in for this, right? Like, 2026, we're pushing all our chips to the middle. We want to go to the postseason. We want to hoist the Lombardi at the end of the season. I can respect the Cowboys from this vantage point, right? You have absolutely sucked defensively through the first 3 weeks of the season. It looks, and I'm not, you know, being hyperbolic here, it looks no better than what it looked like last year defensively. And instead of resting on their laurels and just waiting and assuming that things would get better, they decided to be aggressive and go out and get a dude that for sure upgrades the room from a talent standpoint. Question is, how quickly is he able to get acclimated to this system? How quickly is he able to make an impact on the Dallas Cowboys defense? They play the Houston Texans coming up on Sunday, a desperate Houston team, as we know, sitting at 0-3. 310-840-4910 is the number here on Westwood One Sports Night. Breaking news into the program if you're just now joining us. Ow! A splash to get us geared up and ready for week number 4 of the National Football League season. That kicks off tonight. Browns and Steelers from Cleveland on Thursday Night Football. Pittsburgh going to have a little bit of a different look as they get geared up for week number 4. Finally, a resolution to one of the nastiest sagas of the offseason when you consider the contentious contract negotiation between Joey Porter Jr. and the Pittsburgh Steelers. Pittsburgh ultimately deciding to send him to the Dallas Cowboys in exchange for a second-round pick and a conditional sixth-round pick. Your reaction to the move, do you think this is the deal that Dallas needed to improve their defense? Or do you think they'll still suck? And then for Pittsburgh side of things, are you surprised that this is the end resolution? Are you surprised that they ultimately didn't get a deal done? 310-840-4910. Mark is in Ohio wanting to chime in. Mark, what's going on, man?
1: Man, I've been a Steelers fan my whole life, and right now they're just doing nothing but sending mixed signals. Like, are they competing or are they not? Because, like, why is Aaron Rodgers on our team if we're not really competing? And, like, they did this with Joey Porter. Like, they waited till the last minute to give him some crap deal. They didn't really want him. They wanted him as trade bait. Otherwise, they wouldn't have waited till the last
0: minute. They didn't want to pay him the top. They didn't want to pay him near top of the market money at the position. Yep.
1: They gave him no chance to negotiate because they waited till the last minute. They wanted to trade him because they want trade bait for a quarterback next year. And they ain't competing. I don't know why they paid T.J. Watt all that money, and then why they bring Jalen Ramsey.
0: What are you supposed to do, though, brother? What do you want them to do, though? Talking about you don't want them to pay him all that money. T.J. Watt's one of the best edge rushers in the National Football League, bro.
1: Not only do they lose Joey Porter for this year running to the Super Bowl, but they've struggled to develop cornerbacks. They lose him for next year. They lose him for the year after that. They lose him for the future. They got to find another cornerback to live up to that billing.
0: He hasn't played all year long, and their defenses look pretty okay, man, to start at least. Now, you haven't really played a good offense yet, but, I mean, damn. Look at what you did last week. Let me take that back. Look at what you did last week against Cincy. You were fine defensively.
1: The defense wasn't any.
0: But you're going up against the Bengals, pal.
1: We got passed all over.
0: Right, but you're going up against Cincinnati, which is arguably the most formidable pass offense in football. Come on, man. You gave up 27 points to the Bengals. You know how many times that's going to happen this year? I think the Steelers are trending, and I appreciate the call. I think the Steelers as a team are trending in the right direction. I thought there was a big-time win for them this past weekend over Cincy. But, yeah, look, the deal is head-scratching from the standpoint of, like, I don't think Pittsburgh ever saw this being a reality. Because if you genuinely thought there was a chance that you'd trade Joey Porter, you would have did it during the NFL draft when you can get somebody back in return that can for sure help you in the immediate future. Not having to wait until next offseason to recoup that second round pick. 310-840-4910. That's the fascinating part to me, is the fact that the Pittsburgh Steelers waited this long. I'm not mad at them for waiting this long. Because if they're genuinely negotiating and they're being honest and true and fair in their negotiation and they just couldn't come to an agreement, I can understand it. I appreciate them continuing to keep negotiating to this point. But part of me begins to feel like, man, Pittsburgh knew all along that they weren't going to ultimately resign him. The number that Joey Porter came to the table with initially, right? According to all the reports, that Pittsburgh and him were pretty far off in terms of how they feel, what they feel he's valued at, and what his camp feels he's valued at. That's what happens in these contract negotiations. Things get contentious. It just ultimately is what it is. But for this to be the end resolution and they get nothing back in return in the immediate future, I'm a little bit surprised by it. And then what the last caller just said, and I know I pushed back on it, but I get his overall point. It does make them a worse football team, technically, for 2026. Here's why I say you're not a big deal. You've already played three games without him. You've been without him the entire offseason program. So it kind of just is what it is at this point. 310-840-4910 is the number. Breaking news here in the Westwood One Sports Night. The Dallas Cowboys leaving no stone unturned to try and improve their secondary, which has really struggled throughout the first 3 weeks of the season. They acquired Joey Porter Jr. from the Pittsburgh Steelers in exchange for a second-round pick and a conditional sixth-round pick. Big question is on the phones. One, just your overall reaction to the deal, and then Do you feel like our guy Brian in the YouTube chat who says the Pittsburgh Steelers got fleeced 2 years in a row by the Dallas Cowboys? This has kind of been a thing. And if you look at the Roger Jones deal earlier this offseason, maybe it's three times in a row that you've been fleeced by the old Dallas Cowboys. 310-840-4910. From Dallas's perspective, yes, it makes them better. On paper, I just wonder how long it takes for him to get up to speed when it comes to this situation. 310-840-4910. Let's take a trip to Dallas. Triple M wanting to chime in. What's going on, man? What do you think?
2: Hey, man. I heard you earlier saying that Dallas's defense is just as bad as last year. That's crazy for you to say that, man. Because they cannot be as bad as they were last year. Last year was the worst defense they ever had in their history.
0: The bar was high. I feel that.
2: The only thing they could do is go up. They can't go down. They can't be as worse as they were last year.
0: You don't think this defense is just as bad as it was last year, bro?
2: No, no way, way whatsoever. I mean, you could see.
0: Where's the improvement?
2: There's a lot of places where they need to improve, but they have gotten better.
0: Where's the improvement from last year to this year with their defense?
2: So you're telling me when they stopped them in the end zone, this past weekend in the run-in zone. When he was like right in the end zone, they stopped him like twice, I believe.
0: Brother, you gave up. Bro, they gave up a field goal with 7 seconds remaining, man. They gave up a bomb over the middle with 7 seconds left, dude. The defense was awful on Sunday.
2: Coach, it's his first year head coach, defensive coach.
0: I get that.
2: First time defensive coach. I mean, he has to have time to do. I mean, he's going to have a downside. He needs time to get better. But they have gotten better from last year. Last year was the worst defense they have ever had. And I'm going to say they're not good. They're not good, but they have gotten better.
0: Real quick.
2: Hey, I appreciate you taking my call.
0: Yes, sir.
2: Hey, man, I love your show. I love your show.
0: I appreciate you, dog. I was going to ask before he dropped, like, are you okay, Cowboys fans, giving up a second-round pick for a guy like this? And I get it, right? It's to, you know, get better in the short term. But second-round pick's pretty valuable draft capital. 310-840-4910. Like I continue to reiterate, man, the biggest concern that I have is how quickly does he ultimately get up to speed with what Dallas wants to accomplish on defense. I can't help but think, man, and maybe I'm oversimplifying things, but if the major Achilles heel of this Cowboys defense in the secondary has been communication problems, and you insert someone that hasn't been a part of the program all offseason, how do we assume that he just is able to hit the ground running? I'm curious to see how quickly he's able to get acclimated. 310-840-4910. And for just now joining us, breaking NFL news here in the Westwood One Sports Night, the Dallas Cowboys sending a second-round pick and a conditional sixth-round pick to the Pittsburgh Steelers in exchange for Joey Porter Jr. If you're a Cowboys fan, one, do you trust, that this move is actually going to bolster your defense? And then if you're a Steeler fan, are you surprised that they actually pulled the trigger on moving Joey Porter Jr.? 310-840-4910 is the number. Johnny in Atlanta's been waiting all hold the longest. Johnny, what's going on, man?
3: What's going on, man? They just put the pins on an old man with bad diarrhea. It's going to be crap coming all over the back of the seat. I'm telling you, that is the dumbest move ever. Joey Porter is not no shutdown cornerback. He's not no Gonzalez. He's not no Jace Horn. He's an overrated cornerback. He's living off his dad's name. So the Cowboys always make rational moves. That's not going to improve their pass rush because you got a cornerback.
0: Well, hold on. If you could cover a little bit. Hold on, Johnny. If you could cover a little bit longer, I think it's by nature your pass rush will get a little bit sharper.
3: He cannot cover like that. That's why the Pittsburgh didn't play him. They know he's not no shutdown corner. I'm a Falcons fan. He's an A.J. Terrell. A.J. Terrell is not no elite cornerback. Joey Porter is not no elite cornerback.
0: A.J. Terrell paid like he's an elite cornerback, brother.
3: We overpaid. Yeah, I agree with you. We overpaid for him. Yeah, but Joey Porter is not an elite cornerback. It's the dumbest move. And y'all said Pittsburgh got fleeced 3 times in a row. No, I think they won all 3 of them because guess what? George Pickens is not going to resign with the Cowboys, so they got a second-round pick for somebody who's not going to be resigned for them. And Joey Porter is an overrated cornerback. So they got 2 second-round picks, and they're going to get better. While the Cowboys are going to be sticking a few more weeks, they're going to have to change that depends. Hit me out.
0: I appreciate the call, man. 310-840-4910. I mean, we went through the numbers last night, man. I think the biggest issue plaguing the Cowboys defense is actually their run defense. They're giving up the third most yards in the NFL before contact, meaning their highly paid defensive line, including that defensive tackle duo of Quinnen Williams and Kenny Clark, they're getting blown off the damn football. So while there are issues that exist within the back end of this Cowboys defense, and they're dealing with attrition at corner, this doesn't just fix things for Dallas defensively. This isn't some instant fix for them. And I feel like some Cowboy fans feel like that's the case. If you do, well, this is where I humble you. 310-840-4910 on paper. Good move. Question is, how quickly does it get up to speed? 310-840-4910 is the number here on Westwood One Sports Night. Let's do this. Lines are locked and loaded. If you're getting the busy signal, keep trying us. 310-840-4910. You can hit us up on the talk and text line at that number. You can get at us in the YouTube chat as well. Just search Westwood One Sports Night. If you're just checking into the program, we're going to keep you up to speed with everything going on in the Major League Baseball postseason. But we got breaking news out of the National Football League here in the Westwood One Sports Night. The Dallas Cowboys, whose defense really doesn't look much better than the way they looked last year 3 weeks into the season, they do something about it. They go out and acquire Steelers cornerback Joey Porter Jr. for a second round pick and a conditional sixth. Does the move make Dallas's defense better? And Steeler fans, you surprised that they actually cut bait? Your call's next.
4: Three games into the season, the contenders are beginning to separate themselves from the pretenders in the NFL. Who will keep rolling in week four? And who can turn their season around? Westwood One Sports.
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0: last night. Here's Linnell Willingham.
1: Here I go, keeping up the speed on everything that's going on in the world of sports right here on Westwood One Sports Night. Youngest in charge, Linnell Willingham, kicking it with you. We'll get you up to 3 a.m. Eastern time. I'll continue to keep you up to speed on everything that's going on in the landscape of the Major League Baseball postseason. We had Yanks and Sox go final earlier. Yankees advancing to take on Tampa coming up around number two. Padres up 4-1, bottom of the seventh. With one out, we'll keep you up to speed on the finish of that as we roll throughout the show. Right now, though, if you're just now joining us, big-time breaking news out of the National Football League. The Pittsburgh Steelers sending corner Joey Porter Jr. to the Dallas Cowboys in exchange, and we're just finding this out. I told you it was in exchange for a second-round pick and a conditional sixth-round pick. The second-round pick that Dallas is sending to Pittsburgh, they will not send that pick to the Steelers until the 2028 draft. Excuse me. So really good, really, really good on Dallas as far as I'm concerned. When you trade a future second, it's like trading a third. It's almost how it looked like it. That's what we call Madden math, right? If I got to trade a pick, if I'm trading a second that's a future second, theoretically, I traded them for a third. But I think if you're Dallas, love that, man. Here's the other piece. Does this guarantee Dallas signs him to a long-term extension? The fact that they pulled the trigger on this deal, does this guarantee that Joey Porter Jr. gets a long-term contract extension? I think it does. And I think this is exactly what Dallas needed. I just think they needed it back in, I don't know, May, June, in terms of giving him the ability to get up the speed. Imagine how much different the Cowboys' defensive install is throughout the spring and throughout training camp with a chess piece like Joey Porter Jr. that can legitimately lock up receivers in man-to-man coverage. I know Cowboy fans are going to say, what Deron Bland does. No, he doesn't. Deron Bland is a primarily zone corner that's elite at breaking on the football. I keep saying it. I want to know how quickly Joey Porter Jr. gets up to speed and how big of an impact he has right away when you think about the communication issues that, one, plagued Dallas defensively, and then, two, if you're Christian Parker, how quickly can you concoct a new scheme to make Joey Porter Jr. a feature part of it? 310-840-4910. If you're getting a busy signal, keep trying us here on Westwood One Sports Night. Greg is in Dallas. I want to hear from all the Cowboy fans on this first. Greg, what's going on, man?
2: What's happening, man?
1: What do you think?
2: This is what it is to me. I'm a longtime Cowboy fan. But the issue I have with this trade, Porter is a man-to-man shutdown cornerback. The scheme that Parker is running is a zone defense. So looking at him previously with Pittsburgh, when he gets into that zone defense, he makes a lot of mistakes. I understand the aggressiveness Jerry is trying to do. I love it. But I don't know if that necessarily was the right move. And I'm going to hang up and I'm going to listen to your response.
1: Yeah, I appreciate the call. I'm searching it because I'm pretty sure the Dallas Cowboys, the zone that they play, I'm pretty sure most often is cover three. And you talk to anybody that knows football, I mean, cover three is pseudo match zone. It's man, essentially, at the end of the day. They play cover three more than any other coverage than they play right now defensively. So I'm curious. Like, to me, like that fits Joey Porter Jr. I can see him having success as a cover three corner. In terms of the differences between playing man and zone, like, I think it's overstated. If you can play, you can play, as far as I'm concerned. But I don't think the issue that Joey Porter Jr. is going to run into is, you know, whether or not he's good in zone or not. I think from a communication standpoint, understanding and getting a grasp of what he's being asked to do, I think that's the biggest hurdle he's got to overcome here. How quickly does that happen? I don't know. But I do know this, Cowboy fans out there who feel like this is just the remedy. Yeah, you traded a second-round pick for Joey Porter Jr. Theoretically, that improves your pass coverage. What do you do about the fact that you guys are getting blown off the football really as bad as any defensive line in the National Football League this year? Dallas has given up the second most yards in the NFL before contact, meaning Quinnen Williams, LT Overton, Kenny Clark, Rayshon Gary, Donovan Ezeraku. Their asses is getting blown off of the football, getting pushed back into the lap of D. Winters and company. That's why the run defense stinks. So I don't know how Joey Porter Jr. helps that aspect of the defense. That's why, to me, I don't think it makes much of a difference. 310-840-4910. We'll see, though, ultimately. Chris is in New Jersey. What's up, Chris?
3: Hey, well, no, this is Dan in New Jersey.
1: Dan, what's going on, brother? How you doing?
3: Hey, brother. Listen, man, you know me, man. I've been calling a long-time Steeler fan, man. First, I want to say Johnny is wrong that he in Atlanta. He's wrong. He's not a shutdown corner. He is. He's only given up one touchdown
1: in the past two years.
3: All right? And the last caller, the Cowboy fans, worried about him playing zone. He had the third best completion percentage against them last year. So if he couldn't play zone, he wouldn't be on the field. I want to get to a, from a Steeler standpoint, though.
1: Yeah, go ahead.
3: This is the worst move they could have made with this. This has been Omar Khan's best draft pick since he's been a GM, and it doesn't make sense.
1: Steeler fans are still convinced that he's the one making the picks. Dan, you know, you've been listening to me since the inception of the show. You know how I feel about Omar Khan. I don't think he's the one picking the groceries.
3: I don't know who's making this decision, but they need to go. I don't care. Listen, now, we signed Rico Dowdle to be a starter, and he didn't even make the starting job. Jalen Warren did. Yep. We brought in Pittman, not making an impact. We signed our backup tight end to $40 million. But we can't sign our best cornerback. It's absolutely ridiculous, now. I can't take
1: it. Yeah, it's tough. Now, they did bring in Jamel Dean, and they have drafted at that spot, too. But I get your point. It's hard to draft and develop a dude and then just watch him walk out of the door. Dan, I feel for you. Appreciate the call, man. 310-840-4910 is the number. We haven't really looked at it from the vantage point of the Pittsburgh Steelers here. I just keep going back to once this thing dragged into training camp and he was holding out of camp. To me, the writing was kind of on the wall at that point, but I still, because of the organization and because of who we're talking about here, a son of a franchise legend, I thought that it was a foregone conclusion that they would figure out some way to kind of meet in the middle and make everybody happy. But ultimately, Joey Porter Jr., now a member of the Dallas Cowboys, I don't think Dallas, if they do see significant impact in terms of Joey Porter Jr. and what he brings to the table, I don't think it's anytime soon. I think it's going to take at least a month, 3 weeks at least, to get him up to speed, to have him on the same page with everybody else. And here's the thing. How you get him on the same page with everybody else when nobody else in the back end is on the same page for Dallas, man? That's the biggest thing I keep going back to. If they're already having communication issues, bringing in someone that doesn't speak the language, probably not a great idea. But they had to do something. 310-840-4910. It gets me thinking, who the hell is on the practice squad for Dallas? Because you should be competent enough to where I feel comfortable calling you up. That's what a practice squad is for. Yet Dallas having to go outside the house to fix things. And I'm not surprised by it because Jerry's gave us the inkling and the hint all offseason that, yeah, we are in position to trade and be aggressive because I believe in what we have defensively. He made his move and put his money where his mouth is. We know he was in hot pursuit of Max Crosby this offseason. We know he was in hot pursuit of Trey Hendrickson this offseason. He ultimately ends up with Joey Porter Jr., a 2028 second-round pick being shipped to Pittsburgh in exchange for Joey Porter's services. Your reaction to the deal at 310-840-4910. You can hit us up in the YouTube chat as well. Just search Westwood One Sports Night. 310-840-4910. Jason is in Dallas wanting to check in. Jason, what's going on, man?
4: I am very, very much in favor of this trade because for a long time, everyone has said that Jerry has lost his touch and he's not aggressive enough. They were really aggressive in the offseason. Now they're being aggressive before the trade deadline. I mean, they pretty much replaced the entire defense. If this doesn't work, it may be time to chunk the entire thing because the window on Dak is closing. Enjoy the show and go Cowboys.
1: Appreciate you, man. 310-840-4910. To the last point that the caller made in terms of the capitalizing on Dak Prescott's window here in this window that you have with this elite offense, I think that's got to be the thing that's eating Jerry Jones up the most in terms of what hasn't happened here over the past decade since they've drafted Dak Prescott. The moment that Jerry Jones conceded to paying Dak Prescott that long-term deal that he gave him a couple of seasons ago, that was the blessing and the vote of confidence that, yeah, I believe you're arguably the greatest quarterback in the history of the Dallas Cowboys. And by the time the season's over, Dak's going to have all the damn numbers. I just think, if you're a Cowboys fan, like, that's the part that's got to sting to me. Who knows if this ultimately works or not? But what the hell have we been doing the past decade, putting out lousy defense after lousy defense after lousy defense, if we've watched Dak Prescott over the past decade put together a damn near Hall of Fame career? And I know what people are going to say, Hall of Fame? What do you mean Dak's going to be in the Hall of Fame? Argue with somebody you love. Hopefully that's me. I'm a Washington Commanders fan through and through. I'm an addict for the damn burgundy and gold. I'm wearing the patch right now. But I could still sit up here and give credit where credit is due. Dak Prescott's going to be a first ballot Hall of Famer in the National Football League, regardless of if he wins a championship or not. I believe Dak Prescott is going to be a first ballot Hall of Famer. He's the greatest quarterback in the history of one of the most prestigious franchises in all of pro sports. The numbers are there. Is the hardware there? No. But is anyone going to argue that it's on Dak? Here recently, I don't know if you can, because they consistently put out poor defense after poor defense after poor defense. Jerry Jones, Stephen Jones and company getting aggressive here a month out from the trade deadline, acquiring Joey Porter Jr. from the Pittsburgh Steelers. Is it the move that takes Dallas's defense to where, you know, Cowboy fans wanted to go? 310-840-4910. RJ out in Pittsburgh wanted to check in. What's going on? RJ. No RJ. 310. What's going on?
5: RJ.
1: What's going on?
5: This Anthony from Detroit.
1: Anthony from Detroit. What's going on, man?
5: Oh, man. I'm so upset about this trade. I'm trying to figure out what is Brad Holmes doing.
1: The fact that your team didn't go land the corner, is that what you're saying?
5: Oh yeah, we needed him bad. And Brad Holmes is I don't know what his thinking is. Even before the season started, you knew we needed another safety. You knew we needed a cornerback. Kirby Joseph, he's probably never coming back. We don't know Brian Branch, he's really not gonna really recover. Probably it's gonna take him at least another year. They saying he's coming back probably after the bye, but he's not going to be ready fully 100% probably till next year. So I'm trying to figure out what is Brad Holmes doing, because our secondary sucks. I'm keeping it real. The secondary sucks.
1: Y'all season's over, brother. Y'all can't stop the comic code.
5: Yeah, they can't do anything. And Minnesota's going to win the division. They have the best. They have the best defense in the NFC right now.
1: This guy's talking my language, man.
5: I'm telling you, I picked Minnesota earlier the year before the season started. Me and a friend of mine, he's like, "Who you think will win the?" I say Minnesota. He said, "Why you say that?" I say, "Brian Flores is the guy. He's gonna be a head coach next year."
1: Look, man, I don't know if you ever seen Everybody Hates Chris. I appreciate the call. I compared him to Caruso from Everybody Hates Chris. He's just the bully of the National Football League in terms of what he is doing to folks with his exotic pressure packages, man. Hitting quarterbacks upside the head each and every week, distracting them. It's been fun to watch Minnesota defensively. It really has. I think what the last caller just brought up is another fascinating layer to all of this. The Dallas Cowboys were the team that ultimately acquired the services of Joey Porter Jr. We'll continue to take your calls coming up on the other side. 310-840-4910. Does this move ultimately take Dallas's defense to where you know, they want it to be. And then if you're a Steeler fan, your reaction to this at 310-840-4910. I'll take your calls, plus tell you the team that I think missed out the most on Joey Porter Jr. That's next.
0: Aaron Rodgers and Deshaun Watson have their teams off to surprising 2-1 starts. It's an AFC North showdown on Thursday Night Football. Steelers, Browns on Westwood One Sports.
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0: way in the 1 a.m. hour on the East Coast. Welcome in wherever you're listening from. 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Just search Westwood One Sports Night on YouTube. If you want to hit us up on the talking text line, 310. I'm going to go a lot slower when giving this stuff out now because someone got in my ass in my DM saying, brother, I want to call you, but you're reading too fast. 310-840-4910. That's how you reach us on the talking text line. What we're chewing on right now is this. I promise you, for my seam ball sickos, I will get you up to speed and give you a recap of what happened earlier in the NL and AL wildcard. But we did get breaking news out of the National Football League where we were talking to our pal Addy Bates of the Drake Toll Show. The Dallas Cowboys, whose defense, and I had a caller earlier who was real stern in the voice and said, I don't know nothing about football. He may be right, he may be wrong. I do know this. The Dallas Cowboys defense through 3 weeks does not look much better than what they put on tape through the entirety of the 2025 season. So as a result of that, they're 1-2. Jerry Jones don't want to sit on his hands. They want to maximize this window of Dak Prescott and this elite offense. So the defense being bad for a second consecutive year, inexcusable. Not something that Jerry Jones and the boys are going to tolerate. Instead of sitting on their hands, they pick up the phone. They call the Pittsburgh Steelers, and they acquire Joey Porter Jr. for a 2028 second-round pick and then a conditional sixth-round pick. So if you're just joining us here on Westwood One Sports Night, I'm surprised that Pittsburgh and Joey Porter Jr. got to this point. In terms of how contentious that negotiation reportedly had gotten, like that is tough to hear. As we move forward with this, I'm sure more details will be divulged about, you know, how some of those conversations went. But shocker to see the son of a franchise legend not be able to come to terms on a deal with the team that drafted his father and, you know, set him up for life, really. Looking at it from just a football standpoint, though, with Pittsburgh, I don't understand. He's your best corner. And I know some other callers have called in and mentioned that, and I do want to double-click on that. You just voluntarily gave away your best corner. I'm surprised it happened. We know all offseason that this was kind of a contentious negotiation. I figured it would be something that was handled during the draft if he was going to be moved so you can get somebody in return that can help you right now. Not getting anything to help you in 2026, I think, is a big deal for the Pittsburgh Steelers and not a good look as far as I'm concerned. 310-840-4910 is how you hit us up. From Dallas's perspective, on paper, you just added, you know, a premier corner in this league, one of the top 12 corners in all the NFL. Really good man-to-man coverage, but you're a primarily zone team. How does Joey Porter Jr. ultimately get acclimated to what the Dallas Cowboys want to accomplish? That's my only question mark that I have. One, there are two questions, two really big questions. One of them is kind of phrased and framed from the glass being half full, one framed from the glass being half empty. Glass half full approach, I'm really eager to know, if you're Christian Parker, what different things can you do defensively now that you have a legitimate shutdown man-to-man corner? And then glass half empty, if they're having communication issues with dudes that have been here learning this defense since February, what type of communication issues are they going to have adding someone in that doesn't speak the language, theoretically? 310-840-4910 is the number. Let's go to Chris in Pittsburgh. What's up, Chris?
1: Hey, thanks for taking the call. I'm just, I'm speechless, man. I don't see how the Steelers get better here. I don't understand how this went wrong. Yeah, it's just kind of crazy. Your defense doesn't look better without Joey Porter Jr. And moving forward, what happens? I mean, Asante Samuel Jr., that's the guy that you're looking at now. Jamel Dean, Brandon Echols. The saving grace back there is Ramsey when he's healthy. Like, where does Pittsburgh go from now? It's frustrating to be a Steelers fan right now, to be honest. Is he actually a $30 million guy?
0: Go ahead.
1: I mean,
0: go ahead.
1: Yeah, I'm just wondering, like, the $27 million, like, is he a $30 million a year guy? Like, where did we go wrong here?
0: I think they're undervaluing him. The other piece of it is this: you mentioned them bringing in Jamel Dean, you mentioned them bringing in Asante Samuel. They also drafted Dalen Everett out of Georgia in the third round, who I know,
1: right,
0: you know, they're pretty high on, and someone that had a strong camp with them. When I went up there, that was one of the youngsters that was constantly getting praise, him and Maxi Honichor. But,
1: right,
0: yeah, like, from Pittsburgh's standpoint, like, I totally understand it. You just let go of one of the best players on your defense. The saving grace is, though, and I appreciate the call, your defense has been fine to start the year. Like, they look good. And I think tomorrow, this was so fascinating about this. We're going to preview Thursday Night Football coming up in the final hour of the show. But, man, like, I'm bullish on Pittsburgh right now. They just had their signature win of the season this past weekend, pushing the Cincinnati Bengals all over the field, moving Dexter Lawrence and John Allen everywhere they wanted to. Jaylen Warren runs for 127 yards. They run for 110 yards in between the tackles. It felt like Pittsburgh is starting to get his groove back. And then this deal, to me, to the fan base, it may be something that's kind of like sending mixed signals, but on the interior of the building, right, they're probably thinking, phew, sigh of relief, this is over with. Maybe this is like glass half full. Maybe this is a move that, like, kind of officially makes the Steelers drama free, distraction free. 310-840-4910 is the number. Let's go to Eric in California. What's up, Eric? Let's go to Myron in Dallas. What's up, Myron?
2: Young is in charge, man. How you doing tonight?
0: I don't know. I don't like when you guys get better, so not great.
2: Yes, we did get better, and I'm glad that one of your callers from Pittsburgh got Johnny straight. I like Johnny. I think he has a lot of knowledge, but he was so far off base on Porter that I was like, come on, Johnny, what are you talking about? This dude is a dog, and I'm talking about with a capital D, you know, just from his attitude. And people don't understand when you have a dog mentality attitude, how that energy just goes through the rest of the defense. Like, you're starting to see with Barham. But at the same
0: time, I love me some Jay Sean Barham. That brother, you damn right. Attitude adjustment.
2: That's right. And the thing to it is, it's also showing, like one of your callers said, that Jerry is really trying to put this together. So we got to tip our hat at that. Now, one thing I'm going to push back on you is all this communication. Look, bruh, I played high school for Long Beach Poly. We won the championship in 1981. Defensive coverages are defensive coverages. You're playing a cover three and you played football for 5 years or more, you know what your assignment is at a cover three. I think all that communication stuff is just a side.
0: I gotta let you go, Myron, because we got some other dudes to get to. I totally disagree with what you're saying at the end, though. To try to minimize, if the communication is just not that big of a deal, then why has Dallas's defense sucked to start the year? Why were they so bad last year? And look, maybe communication is just a cop-out, right? Maybe that communication word is just a cop-out. Because my whole reality is, if you got bad players, you got bad players. Can't put lipstick on a damn pig. It just is what it is. 310-840-4910. I'm fascinated by it all, though, man. The Dallas Cowboys, what a night it's been for Dallas. Dallas Cowboys make a big trade to go out and, you know, acquire Joey Porter Jr., bolstering their secondary. In the WNBA, anybody leaving the arena tonight, and you were in attendance for Golden State and Dallas game two of their WNBA playoff series, Arike Ogunbowale, have yourself a night. 45 points on 12 of 23 shooting, 5 of 8 from downtown, as the Dallas Wings tie this series up at one apiece. We will continue to get you up to speed on everything going on in the landscape of Major League Baseball as we roll into the 1 a.m. hour on the East Coast. We had the Red Sox and Yankees go final earlier tonight. I believe we had Cubs and Padres go final not too long ago as well. We'll get you up to speed on all of the baseball coming up here as we roll into the 1 a.m. hour on the East Coast. Breaking news, though, here in the Westwood One Sports Night. Out of the National Football League, the Cowboys trading a 2028 second-round pick and a conditional sixth round pick to the Pittsburgh Steelers in exchange for cornerback Joey Porter Jr. Your reaction and calls next here on Westwood One Sports Night.
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1: Westwood One Sports Night continues as we're creeping into the 1 a.m. hour on the East Coast. 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You can hit us up in the YouTube chat as well. Just search Westwood One Sports Night. We just went final in game number two of the NL Wild Card Series. The Padres going to move on after making quick work of the Chicago Cubs. There were 4-1 winners tonight. I don't believe Chicago registered their first hit last night until like the sixth inning or the seventh inning. So offense definitely hard to come by for Chicago. Pete Crow Armstrong, by the way, going to go through two wild card games, and he's got as many hits as you and I, America. So damn sure not good for Pete Crow Armstrong. In terms of what is next here when it comes to the Padres, in terms of who they go on to face, they take on Milwaukee, who has had really been the story of the Major League Baseball season when you think about their ace on the mound, Mr. Jacob Mizorowski, getting it done, all 6-7 of them, wheeling and dealing throughout the course of this Major League Baseball season. We'll see what he has coming up for the San Diego Padres. I believe game one of that series comes your way on Saturday. 310-840-4910 is how you reach us. We have breaking NFL news come into the show as we were talking about the Major League Baseball postseason. We've been following the contract saga of Joey

0: Porter Jr. and the Pittsburgh Steelers, really all offseason long, dating back to the spring. And it always felt like, to me at least, that somehow, some way, this deal was ultimately going to get done. It doesn't. The Pittsburgh Steelers send Joey Porter Jr. to the Dallas Cowboys in exchange for a 2028 second-round pick and a conditional sixth-round pick. 310-840-4910. What's your reaction on the deal? I don't believe this just bolsters Dallas's defense and is some quick remedy and fix to what their problems are. Do I think Joey Porter Jr. helps? Obviously, he's the best member of their cornerback room from day number one, without a shadow of a doubt. So, yes, he helps you and makes you better. But he doesn't solve every issue currently plaguing the 2026 Dallas Cowboys defense. 310-840-4910. Let's go to Chase in Morgantown wanting to chime in. Chase, what's going on?
1: Hey, but now, I'm a diehard Steeler fan. You know, we're right down the road from Pittsburgh, and I'm not one bit upset about this. His dad was the same way 20 years ago, and, you know, we already have enough problems and everything, and, yeah, I think he's a Netho baby. You know, I mean, he had a pro athlete dad. He had an okay year last year, and, yeah,
0: You think he wasn't worth the money that he was asking Pittsburgh for, is what you're saying, huh?
1: Let me ask you this.
0: Any issue, because we know how long this contract negotiation has been going on, you upset that they're not getting someone back that could help them in the short term when you consider the fact that you guys are pushing all your chips to the middle? This is Rodgers' farewell tour. We don't care about a second round pick when Rodgers isn't here.
1: That was disheartening, but I'm honestly, like, you know, we got him through a pick from Chase Claypool, sending Claypool to Chicago, you know, a couple of years ago. So it's like, you know, I think the hype wasn't built up anyways, and I'm over Rodgers, I'm over DK. There's a lot we have wrong, and I think this is just kind of just a start, you know, get him out of here, and let's try to move forward. It sucks that it is a 2028 pick, but, yeah, like, I'm not too beat up about it.
0: Yeah, I get it. I appreciate the call as always, man. 310-840-4910. I want to look at it from the human element of the Pittsburgh Steelers fans for a second here, too. The last caller just said he's acting just like his pappy. He's a Nepo baby. And I get where the dude's coming from. I'm too young to remember any Joey Porter Sr., you know, contract negotiations. But I do know he was a pretty prickly character and not the easiest personality, right? But he's still a royalty, guys. Like, is there a part of you Steeler fans that are, one, sad because you just lost a really good football player? And then, two, like, I'm just stunned that an organization that's so predicated on relationships and tradition and history, for them to treat one of their own, essentially, like this. I was stunned by it, man. But you know what it lets me know? This let me know, the fact that this went the way that it did. I think the number one thing that it points out is just how far apart Pittsburgh and Joey Porter Jr.'s camp were when it came to the deal. Because for this to be the end resolution, for cooler heads not being able to prevail, like, that's tough, man. 310-840-4910 is the number. If you're just tapping in with the program here tonight, where the hell you been at? First and foremost, we'll continue to keep you up to speed on the Major League Baseball postseason. We'll get you some scores and stats from the WNBA playoffs as well. But breaking news here in the Westwood One Sports Night, ahead of week number four of the National Football League season, we get Steelers and Browns later tonight on Thursday Night Football to kick off the week. The Steelers going to have a little bit different of a look. Joey Porter Jr., out. He's now a member of the Dallas Cowboys. Dallas sends a 2028 second and a conditional sixth round pick. If you're a Cowboys fan, one, how confident are you that Joey Porter Jr. helps turn this defense around? And then from Pittsburgh's perspective, you surprised that this deal ultimately got done and that they finally pulled the plug on Joey Porter Jr.? 310-840-4910 is the number. Terrence calling from out of Dallas. What's going on, Terrence?
2: Hey, what's going on?
0: What's going on, man? How you doing?
2: Oh, I'm doing all right.
3: I'm a little bit different.
0: What you got for it, man?
2: Oh yeah, man. I'm happy for the trade. We really needed somebody. We needed a corner. I'm happy for that trade. I think the Steelers, I don't know what were they thinking, because he was worth the money. And if I was him, I would just go off.
0: Yeah, I think he's got the chance to be a good football player. And I appreciate the call. I think the money piece of this is interesting, because I think everyone's got an opinion on whether or not he was worth it or not. I think Joey Porter Jr. could play. And the number that Yenzers hang their hat on that are defenders of Joey Porter Jr., I don't think he's given up a touchdown since the 2024 season. He went all the last year without giving up a tub. So, brother can ball, brother can hoop. From an X's and O's standpoint, I continue to wonder, if you're Christian Parker, yeah, you wanted to upgrade your room, but at what cost? Do you see Dallas make wholesale changes in terms of their coverage strategy based off of having a chess piece like Joey Porter Jr.? That's the thing to me that I'm curious to see. Everyone keeps harping on the poor communication that Dallas has had to start. We got to change the narrative a little bit too here. I think you listen to Cowboy fans and they'll tell you, man, communication this, communication that. To me, that's not even the biggest issue. The secondary, to me, I'll argue till I'm blue in the face. The secondary, to me, isn't even the biggest thing plaguing the Dallas Cowboys. When you can't stop the run, when you're giving up the second most yards in the NFL before contact, like, that's just tough, man. It's just tough. I don't know how Joey Porter Jr. helps the run defense. Is he going to come in and smack the hell out of Quinnen Williams before the game starts to get him to play with a chip on his shoulder? Is he going to smack the hell out of Kenny Clark to get him to play with a chip on his shoulder? Is he going to take Rashawn Gary's mouthpiece and hide it from him and get him pissed off too? I mean, someone needs to smack the front four of the Cowboys upside the head. There's that video of that Jaguars player who needed to get smacked in his face before they went out. And, like, I always thought that was crazy. But, man, something's got to give here in Dallas. You are Cottonell soft right now on the interior of your defense. That's like, there are certain stats that tell certain stories, right? When it comes to running back yards allowed before contact, if you're high in that category, if you're amongst the league's worst in that metric, you're soft. Your D-line sucks. You don't have toughness, and you need to pack it up and try again next year. 3 weeks into the season, the Dallas Cowboys are in that boat. I don't know how Joey Porter Jr. fixes that. 310-840-4910 is the number. Tree, calling out of North Kakalaki. What's up, Tree?
4: What's good with you, Linnell? This is your boy, Tree, calling it. Look, I hear you speaking about that running game, and I'm a former three technique myself.
0: Oh, so there we go. So you know about it. You know about it.
4: Absolutely. This is my thing. Against Baltimore last week, how many times did we get him off the field on fourth and goal or fourth down? Quinnen Williams had
0: But you're also going up against arguably the worst interior offensive line of football. They had to move Vega Iwane to center this week. Their rookie that they drafted at guard. They're all beat up on the interior O-line. Talk about Baltimore.
4: But if we soft as Cottonell, Baltimore should take advantage of that.
0: Shouldn't be soft, though. But Tree, this is my thing. I'm calling them soft because I know they're capable of much more. Quinnen Williams, right, one of the baddest men walking the plane to play in the run, brother. You know that. So the fact that they're getting blown off the ball the way that they are, and I don't want to just single out Kenny Clark and Quinnen. You know what I'm saying? The boy LT Overton getting blown off the ball. They're getting pushed into the lap of the linebackers. They're not setting edges properly. You know I'm a Commanders fan, Tree. Y'all lucky Jaden Daniels went down in that game. Oh, y'all might be 0-3 right now.
4: If was a fifth, we'd all be feeling a little spicy.
0: We'd be
4: right
0: up
4: now.
0: Here toe up, man. Hey, right, I appreciate you, Tree. I got to let you run real fast, brother, because we're up against the 310-840-4910. Cowboy fans, like, Tree gave a damn good response, but, like, he wasn't prepared for my rebuttal. If you're a Cowboys fan and you're trying to hang your hat on the couple of goal line stands that you got against Baltimore, understand that their interior O-line is in shambles right now. They let Tyler Linderbaum go, and then the two dudes that were behind him are hurt. So they're now having to play a rookie guard at the center spot. So things not all well when it comes to the Ravens and their interior offensive line. 310-840-4910. This is the litmus test this week. And we're going to enter the Westwood One Sports Night pressure cooker coming up here as we roll throughout this 1 a.m. hour on the East Coast. You know how we do it each and every Wednesday here on the program. We enter the Westwood One Sports Night pressure cooker. I give you the top four either players, coaches, teams that have the most pressure on them going into week number four of the National Football League season. What's about being under some pressure? We keep talking about how poor Dallas's run defense has been to start. One of the worst rushing offenses to start the NFL season has been the Houston Texans, and they brought in David Montgomery to give them this physical element to their run game, and it hasn't worked where they damn to start the year. It's a battle of two bad units. Texans' bad run game, Dallas's bad run defense. Who's going to come out on top? 310-840-4910 is the number. Let's go to Tony in Cleveland wanting to check in with us. Tony, what's going on?
5: Hey, what's going on, man?
0: What's up, dude? How you doing?
5: Yeah, I'm bringing you the Cleveland perspective.
0: There we go.
5: I'm going to the game tomorrow. I've been hearing all week that he's been practicing, and, you know, it's just Brown's luck that their best defensive player, potentially, would be practicing. So this is music to my ears. I'm excited. but Northeast Ohio, I run into a lot of Steelers fans. And all we could talk about is why hasn't this deal been done? You got a guy that, you know, you said it, takes off half of the field for that offense. You know, it makes it tough. We got guys like Denzel Ward, you know, he can hang with it still, you know, after almost 10 years.
0: Hey, Denzel Ward turned the clock back this week, baby, versus how he played versus Tannehill and McMillan.
5: Corners are a premium position.
0: They are.
5: If you have a stud corner, you gotta give them their money. I mean, it's worth it. You take away half that field. You know, that's tough. I mean, I just genuinely don't know why they want to load up on the D-line but not their secondary. It just doesn't make sense to me.
0: We're going to see who comes out on the winning side of this deal in a couple of months, weeks here. I appreciate the call as always, man. 310-840-4910. I guess it is fascinating. I mentioned it earlier. I'm going to continue to run through these calls, but on the other side of the break, I want to look at the team who missed out the most by not acquiring Steelers corner Joey Porter Jr. 310-840-4910. We had a Lions fan come call into the show and say that, man, Brad Holmes is tripping. It just depends on the asking price. Maybe Brad Holmes and the Lions didn't view, you know, Joey Porter as that level of corner. Johnny Patillo hits us up and says, do you believe T.J. Watt made Joey Porter look better than what he really is? Do you think the pass rush of the Steelers, I guess is what Johnny is trying to say. Look, I think that's in any situation. You're going to have your pass rush, you know, clearly, you know, be a help to your secondary. And they go hand in hand. It's all about playing, you know, complementary football. You're damn right he made Joey Porter Jr. a better corner, but that's not to say that without him, he's trash. Like, Joey Porter Jr., it's hard to play man-to-man coverage in the year of our Lord, 2026. Y'all know, ever since the evolution of 7-on-7 in high school, I think the passing games have become more prolific. At the collegiate level, we're seeing more and more studs at the wide receiver spot, which is why, to me, corner is such a premium damn position. This wide receivers grow on trees. I say it all the time. Literally, they grow on trees. Y'all listening out there in the audience tonight, if you got a kid out there and you're taking them to a camp this summer and the line to do the individual drill of wide receiver is damn a mile long, notice that the line to guard the wide receiver, the defensive back line, half its size. Because that's just where things stand in 2026 with those two positions. But like the last caller kind of referred to here, man, if you got one of them ones, which theoretically Pittsburgh did, you don't just let him walk out of the door. You bite the bullet and you pay whatever it costs to keep him around. The one thing that's going in Pittsburgh's favor, they brought in Asante Samuel. They brought in Jamel Dean. They drafted Dalen Everett out of Georgia with a third-round pick. It's not as if they've neglected the cornerback spot. They've, you know, theoretically been preparing to, you know, for life without Joey Porter Jr. So it's fascinating to see, man. 310-840-4910 is the number. Continue to line up on the phones. If you're a Cowboy fan, Do you think this move actually gets your defense over the hump? And then from Pittsburgh's perspective, one, did you like the return? And did you think it was worth it? 310-840-4910. I'll take your calls on that. Plus, I'll tell you the team that missed out the most by not acquiring Joey Porter Jr. from the Steelers. That's next.
6: Cheerio, mates. We're headed across the pond as Indy and Washington look to build off last week's wins. Colts, Commanders, live from London, Sunday morning at 9:15 Eastern. London calling. 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

0: 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Here's Linnell Willingham.
1: You know, one day when I make it big in the world, I'm going to have a clause in my deal that says no Kendrick Lamar rejoin music.
2: I'll replace Kendrick all the time. 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
1: Yeah, I know.
2: 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We all saw your head bobbing on
1: screen. I know. You can't even, look, it literally is one of them things where it's like, make an angry face and you still bob along. It is Westwood One Sports Night. Youngest in charge, Linnell Willingham, kicking it with you as we get you up to 3 a.m. Eastern Time. It is a Wednesday night edition of Westwood One Sports Night, so we will enter the pressure cooker coming up here in about 15 minutes as we look at the top players, coaches, teams that are under the most pressure as we get geared up for week number 4 of the National Football League. We'll also go on campus with a guy, Denton Day, looking at some of the top college news in the landscape of college football as we get geared up for, what is this, D-Day? Week number 6 in college, week number 5 in college. Week number 5 coming up here in the college football season. The matchups this week, compared to last week, but still a hell of a lot to talk about, including Super Mario. We'll dish on the college talk coming up in about a half hour or so as we enter the final hour of power. Here on Westwood One Sports Night. If you're just joining us, boy, do we got a lot to talk about. Breaking news out of the landscape of the National Football League. The Dallas Cowboys and their defense through 3 weeks really doesn't look a whole lot better than what it was last year. And they were historically bad on that side of the football last year. Jerry Jones not resting on his laurels. He told you all offseason he felt that this team was good enough for him to be aggressive financially and with their future capital. He puts his money where his mouth is earlier tonight. The Cowboys acquiring Steelers cornerback Joey Porter Jr. for a 2028 second-round pick and a conditional sixth-round pick. I think he walks in and is the best corner on the Dallas Cowboys roster. The only issue I have, right? The only question mark I have, right? I think he makes your secondary better, makes your pass defense better. That's just what he is in this league. Their run defense is the biggest Achilles heel facing their defense, as far as I'm concerned. If they were able to make teams one-dimensional, I think life would be a hell of a lot easier for the Dallas Cowboys on that side of the football. So this doesn't improve the run defense. It does improve the secondary. There was a caller earlier who said the Lions, man. He was like, I'm a Lions fan, and I'm hurt. Brad Holmes didn't go out and acquired a cornerback help that we also desperately needed. And it got me thinking, who's the team that could stand to benefit from Joey Porter's services the most? And, like, part of me is like, what's the team that he got traded to, Linnell? It's the damn Dallas Cowboys, man. This has been really not only are they having poor play at the cornerback spot in Dallas, they're also not healthy. Like, dudes are getting hurt. Dudes are getting benched for poor performance. So, there's really less than to be desired at corner right now for Dallas. They needed to acquire Joey Porter Jr. They did. I think there's one team that needs him a little bit more right now. I think there are a few teams that need him either just as much or a little bit more. The Carolina Panthers just lost J.C. Horn for the foreseeable future. That feels like a team that very much could have went out and said, hey, let's go out and acquire Joey Porter Jr. But Dan Morgan, their GM, sitting on his hands. We don't know. Let me not say sitting on his hands, because that's totally not fair, you know, to every team out there in the National Football League, right? Just because they didn't acquire him doesn't mean they didn't inquire about him. Now, normally with these trades, right, when the deals go through, eventually people start spilling the tea and telling who was in on these talks, who was engaged in trade conversations. If it comes out that the Carolina Panthers did not make a last-ditch effort for Joey Porter Jr. this week, Panthers fans, I'd be sending nasty emails to Dan Morgan saying, hey, brother, do you want us to get better or not? Because clearly, if you're looking at Carolina, a team that's got postseason aspirations this year, you just lost one of the best corners in the sport. Go replace him. Go get some help for him. Another team that I think really, you know, could have used his services, talking about Joey Porter Jr., the Green Bay Packers, I know have a big hole at the cornerback spot, need a legitimate number one. I think Green Bay should have been in on him. There's one team, though, that I think stands above the rest, But I know realistically he would have never got dealt here. And we talked about this team last night. The Ravens need to call Pittsburgh and ask for Joey Porter Jr. And Marlon Humphrey's done. I told you last night if you was listening here on Westwood One Sports Tonight. Marlon Humphrey is donezo. I'm telling you. Fifth most targeted corner in the NFL. 10th most yards given up. 94.7 passer rating when targeted. Ain't good, Slim. Gave up 10 receptions for 106 yards and a touchdown against Dallas this past week. Now, mind you, it's against George Pickens. It's against CeeDee Lamb. But you're Marlon Humphrey. You're the baddest man on the planet. See, my problem is you can't be going out there getting cooked when all your ass want to do is go on Instagram Live. All Marlon Humphrey want to do is be on Instagram Live, TikTok Live, X Live, Facebook Live, My Face Live, all the lives Marlon Humphrey wants to participate in. Brother, let me Google it real quick. I think Marlon Humphrey like 30. You 30 years old, bro. First of all, cut that stupid ass fade off your head. Go get you a dark Caesar and look like a grown up. First and foremost, Marlon Humphrey. There's just a lot. There's a lot with that situation that's irritating. He's very vocal and active on social media. And I'm not sure. Maybe I'm overreacting about Marlon Humphrey. I had some Ravens fans that were annoyed, upset with me today when on social media they see me slander a Marlon Humphrey. You can catch my Marlon Humphrey slander on social media as well. It is at NELL_BTP on each and every social media platform. But if I'm a Ravens fan, I'm thinking, hey, Slim, here's the thing about Baltimore, though. It's unlikely. You would have to pay an in-division tax. So it obviously makes it more unlikely that he goes there. But damn, they have a need at the cornerback spot opposite Nate Wiggins. This is how you know Nate Wiggins has turned into a premier corner. They don't even want to throw at him. They would much rather just pick on Marlon Humphrey, who's been a perennial Pro Bowler throughout the course of his career, but it's getting a little bit older. Do you think the Pittsburgh Steelers got enough for Joey Porter Jr.? And then Cowboys fans, how confident are you that he comes in here and instantly makes your defense better? 310-840-4910 is the number. Mr. Positive calling out of the D. Wanted to chime in. What's going on?
3: LW, boom, shakalaka. You know who could use him? Oh, my God. The Detroit Lions could use Mr. Porter Jr.
1: Yeah, they
3: could. My God. Don't you think so? This is what we're lacking.
1: Yeah, it's just your biggest Achilles heel right now. But I think there are so many issues plaguing the Lions secondary that one player wouldn't change it.
3: At least he would be at least part of the puzzle, my friend.
1: I give you that.
3: Thanks for taking my call, buddy. Everybody, yes, go for your dreams. Thanks.
1: Appreciate you as always, Greg. 310-840-4910. If you're a Lions fan like Greg, you really do feel like Brad Holmes and company's had on their hands. I'll give you the explanation here again. I think things are so bleak. The outlook is so grim for Detroit's defense that adding one player to their secondary doesn't change things. Just my thought process. 310-840-4910 is the number. Let's go to Sydney out in South Carolina. Want to check it. What's up, Sid?
4: What's going on, my man? How are you?
1: I am good, man. Appreciate you chiming in with us tonight.
4: Man, happy to connect with you. Finally been listening to you since Westwood One took over. And,
1: wow,
4: you know,
1: appreciate
4: one of the, yes, sir, one of the voices I appreciate hearing throughout the week and then even on the weekend sometimes when you chime in, man.
1: Appreciate
4: so,
1: it, dog.
4: Rock with you and rock your vibe. Dig your vibe is what I mean to say, man.
1: What you got for us, man? What do you think in terms of Pittsburgh moving on from Joey Porter, sending him to Dallas?
4: Well, it's crazy for me, man, because, you know, we finally draft a cornerback that has the pedigree and the skill set that looks good. And you put the numbers up and the comparisons up against Gonzalez and what's my man out in Seattle.
1: Witherspoon,
4: yeah. And you look at Pro Bowls and All Pros, and you look at touchdowns allowed, and he's got numbers that are comparable to these guys. He does. He absolutely does. But I think there is something in the idea of evaluation of him that doesn't deed him as a $30 million a year kind of guy. $27 million is a good deal. I understand, you know, the ins and outs of playing, and you know, you got to respect yourself and know your worth. But it sucks from both sides. I don't want him to play, get hurt, don't get the deal he deserves.
1: Right.
4: But I don't want us to
1: I think
4: not
1: you bring up a good point in terms of the value and what he was asking for. So the reports were he wanted $30 million per. I think they came in at below 27. And I'm going to answer you all for you. I appreciate the call. Christian Gonzalez, top of the market at 33.7. Spoon, Devon Witherspoon from the Seattle Seahawks is at $33 million. Denzel Ward at the Browns, $31.1 million. Like, when I look at some of the names that are in that $25 million per range market, J.C. Horn, he's not better than J.C. Horn. Pat Surtain making 24, he's not better than Pat Surtain. Deron Bland's making 22.5, he's damn sure better than Deron Bland. I feel like 27 fits. J.C. Horn just signed his extension last offseason and got 25 for 100, which, boop, boop, boop, boop, boop, boop, boop, boop, boop, it's $25 million per. There's no universe. And still, the fans, I want to hear from you on this, too. There's no universe in which J.C. Horn isn't better than Joey Porter. There's levels to this. He's a different, I think he's just a better football player. 310-840-4910 is the number. Let's go to Michael in Virginia. Michael, what's going on, man?
5: Hey, what's going on, man? What's going on? Hope all is well. Yeah, I gotta agree with you. I'm a Ravens fan, and I'm not gonna disagree with the slander on Marlon Humphrey. He is a bum. He's washed up now. The Ravens should have gone for Joey Porter Jr. You know, pay the in division tax. You know, of course, Nate Wiggins. Nobody's throwing
1: Nate
5: the
1: Wiggins
5: over
1: is
5: there
1: balling
5: on the other
1: though,
5: side.
1: Dude.
5: Yeah,
1: Wiggins
5: nobody's throwing to him. They're not throwing at him, so they're picking on Marlowe. They know he's washed up, and all he cares about is going on IG Live after all the games when he's gotten torched after every game. And act like he's doing something when he's not doing anything at all. He's getting dimes thrown over his head, getting mossed by Pickens and CD this past weekend. He's just getting cooked left and right every weekend. I always get stressed out watching 44 on the field because I know opposing QBs are going to throw at him. And I'm sorry I have to vent a little bit.
1: No, you're good, man.
5: You see that all the time, bro.
1: You are good, Mike. I appreciate you as always, doggy. Good to hear from you, man. 310-840-4910. We're going to enter the Westwood One Sports Night pressure cooker coming up in about 10 minutes or so. Give you the top four teams, players, coaches that are under the most pressure as we get geared up for week number four of the National Football League season. That gets underway later on the night right here on Westwood One Sports. Steelers, Browns from Cleveland on Thursday Night Football to get week number four underway. The Steelers, as you know, going to have a little bit of a different look. They make a blockbuster move a couple of hours ago while we were on the air. The Steelers sending Joey Porter Jr. to the Dallas Cowboys in exchange for a 2028 second-round pick and then a conditional sixth-round pick. I want to continue to take your calls as we roll into the 2 a.m. hour, but coming up on the other side, let's do it, baby. Each and every Wednesday night on Westwood One Sports Night, we enter the pressure cooker. I'll tell you who's under the most pressure as we get geared up for week number four next.
0: Bill Belichick's Tar Heels welcome third-ranked Notre Dame to Chapel Hill. Can the hoodie pull off his biggest win since coaching the Patriots? 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
1: 310-840-4910. Full transparency. If you were listening last night here to Westwood One Sports Night, I was going to say we had a cadence off, but like no one else participated. It was just me and Oliver Denton. I realized how loud I was doing the Dak Prescott, yeah, here we go bit. Last night, as I'm in my room, in full transparency, I was watching a little bit of the show back, listening to music. I cleaned up a little bit, did some laundry after the show. I didn't go to bed till like 6 o'clock this morning. But at some point in the night, sometimes I fall asleep to random Redskins games. And I fell asleep to a game that was actually not that long ago. It was back in like 2022. And I woke up to Dak Prescott doing the yeah, here we go. And then I was like, let me try this again. I think when I yell and do it, it takes the bassiness out of what I'm doing. I could do it in this tone right here. Yeah, here we go. Yeah? Better?
2: I mean, no. It's still loud. Your neighbor is probably like,
1: yeah, here we go.
2: Wait,
1: there it is.
2: Let me
1: that was the one I was looking for.
2: That was good. Were you doing this again after the show?
1: I was.
2: Love of the game and for the hatred of your neighbor?
1: For the love of the, yeah, literally. Yeah, here we go. 310-840-4910. If you're a Cowboy fan out there on the line, you better judge this damn cadence. 310-840-4910. Cowboys fans, we'll get to you coming up here in a second. What I want to do right now is what we do each and every night here on Westwood. Not each and every night. Each and every Wednesday night here on Westwood One Sports Night as we get you geared up for the upcoming week in the National Football League. We get you ready for the Westwood One Sports Night cooker. The top four players, coaches, teams that are under the most pressure as we get geared up for the next week of the NFL season.
0: Step into the pressure cooker. Ooh-wee! Whose feet are to the fire as we get ready for the week? Watch out! That's hot!
1: Alrighty. As we get geared up to enter the Westwood One Sports Night Pressure Cooker. Top four players, coaches, teams that have the most pressure on them as we get geared up for week number 4 of the National Football League season. It's a list that you should be honored to make as far as I'm concerned. It's my thoughts sprinkled in with a little bit of the committee's thoughts. Who's the committee? I'll introduce him to you one day. Number 4 in the Westwood One Sports Night Pressure Cooker. I got a quarterback starting off this list, and it's not a quarterback that you're probably thinking of. I think Jameis Winston's got a considerable amount of pressure on him this week in particular because the New York Giants just pulled the trigger on a deal to acquire former Vikings first-round pick J.J. McCarthy. And look, as I've said ever since Jameis came in for Jackson Dart in relief last weekend, on Monday Night Football, I think Jameis with a full week of reps is going to look a hell of a lot better. Problem is, he got a full week of reps this past week, and offensively, they didn't look much better. Mind you, they were playing in a torrential downpour, but it was the Tennessee Titans. Jameis Winston on Sunday, 14-22, 118 yards. He was sacked 3 times. So that's just not good enough, if we're being honest. I expect Jameis to look a lot sharper this week, as the New York Giants play host to the frisky Arizona Cardinals. Leave it up to that Big Apple media group, those savages. They asked Jameis Winston, does he feel disrespected that the Giants brought in another signal caller?
3: Man, I feel challenged to get better every single day. I just think that's the makeup of who I am as a person. Always looking for ways to build on the positives and eliminate the negatives. And you hear me say this a lot, like, no matter the circumstances, conditions, or facts, like, my mind is on what my heart desires, and that's to be a Super Bowl winning quarterback.
1: I love Jameis. I feel bad for what's happening. I feel like there's like an insider job going on Jameis. Like someone in that Giants organization wasn't originally on board with signing him to the 2-year extension to continue to be the backup. And I think that's showing right now. There's no way that 1 week of bad game film from a backup is going to make you think he's no longer good enough to be your backup. If that was the case, we would have been ran Marcus Mariota's ass out of Washington. That's just not how things work when it comes to the backup quarterback spot, man. It's not going to be perfect. There's a reason he is not a full-time starter. There are significant flaws, you know, considerable flaws that he's got to his game. And it's up to the Giants to be able to mask it. How do they mask it? They got to get the run game going. That's the biggest issue right now plaguing New York. But Jameis is under pressure because if he don't play well, he's probably going to get benched for J.J. McCarthy. Number three in the Westwood One Sports Night pressure cooker. Under the most pressure, getting geared up for week number four. I got a team at number three. It's the Las Vegas Raiders, man. They're 3-0. Everyone's drinking the Kool-Aid. Several times every show, I'm hitting the Raiders. I do it because I'm excited. I'm geeked up. Everyone should be excited about what's going on with the Raiders. The problem is they haven't played anybody yet to this point. Up until last week, where they knocked off the Saints, their defense forced a bunch of turnovers to end this football game, was able to force a couple of three and outs and slowed down one of the most high-octane offenses in football. Why are they under pressure? They're at home playing the Kansas City Chiefs this weekend. You can't get blown out. That's the pressure. If you're the Raiders, you cannot get your ass whipped this weekend. One, because you've shown us that you're capable and competent because you've gotten off to this 3-0 start. And then two, you're at home. That environment should be electric. That environment should be rocking. They're 4.5-point underdogs via our friends at the DraftKings Sportsbook. Here was the vibe in the Raiders locker room Sunday after their big win over New Orleans.
4: Hey, guys, that's what resilience looks like, okay? That's you guys believing in each other, okay? Fighting till the very end. Say, so proud of you, so proud of the effort. All right, guys, hey. Hey, last thing here, guys. Listen, you're 3-0 because the type of people that you are, how hard you work, how much you care about each other, how important it is to you, okay? So let's dial it back in. We all know what's coming into our place, okay? All right, so let's get healthy, okay? Let's get the film right, okay? And let's just keep doing this. It's getting closer and closer together, all right, as we keep winning these tough games, all right? I'm so proud of you guys. All right, let's get down and thank the Lord.
5: Hey, like you said, man, it's a great win, but we got a great team coming into town. We already know what it is, bro. It's the Kansas City Chiefs. Enjoy this tonight. Take care of your bodies, and we're on a war path to get what we want, man.
6: Love
5: y'all, boys. Let's get it. Gang on me. Gang on 3, 1, 2, 3. Gang!
1: The last couple of years of this Raiders and Chiefs rivalry, so to speak, Raiders have caught some upsets in this one with a far inferior team. I think they're much better this time around. What I'm looking forward to this weekend, this Raiders pass rush through the first 3 weeks has been top three in the NFL in terms of pressure rate and pressure percentage. Can they get after Pat Mahomes and force some turnovers? If they can do that, they're going to be in this football game. I think that offensive line is 1,000% up for the challenge that George Karloftis, Chris Jones, Peter Woods and company, R. Mason Thomas, they're ready for it, man. They're ready for it. I don't know if I'd go out on a limb and pick the Raiders because of how high I am on Kansas City, but I expect this to be a ball game. Because if it's not, it's going to be a really bad look for the Raiders. They got a bunch of pressure on them. You cannot get blown out in this game coming up this weekend. Number two in the pressure cooker, I got Kyler Murray, man. Kevin O'Connell has coached 73 games since taking over as the Vikings head coach in 2022. Nobody has posted a worse single game passing success rate than what Kyler did this past week at 15.6%. It was awful. But like I said in the Super Six Pack with the Minnesota Vikings, their defense is championship caliber, good enough to where they can keep Minnesota afloat while Kyler in this offense gets back on track and figures things out. Here was Kyler post-game talking about the struggles that he's had in this offense to this point.
7: I mean, it's only week three. You know, it's only week three. That was my first game, really. And again, like I said, 18 went down. I think we're going to get better each and every week. I think that's what our plan is. Obviously, like I said, today we didn't feel like we played our best game, but we're leaving with a win. It's the NFL. We're going to take those when we can. It's not easy to win in this league, so we're going to go back to work. We'll get better.
1: They have to get better. And I believe, honestly, that they will. I'm a believer in Kyler Murray and this Vikings team. I know this is my NFC representative in the Super Bowl. I think the defense is balling out of control right now, and the offense is going to take some time. There was one kind of silver lining, a big picture takeaway that I take away from this past Sunday for the Minnesota Vikings. The fact that Kyler Murray in this football game, right, was able to push the football down the field vertically and hook up with baby three Jordan Addison a couple of different times. Like, that matters. Jordan Addison on the day, 5 catches, 90 yards and a touchdown, including a 41-yard touchdown. So that was Kyler pushing the football down the field. That's the element that he kind of unlocks with this offense, and that's why I was excited to see him in a Kevin O'Connell scheme, to give him the opportunities to push the football down the field, and more importantly, working off of play action. And I know they're dealing with injuries at running back as Jordan Mason tries to get healthy. Aaron Jones right now kind of taking the lion's share of the work. Maybe they should go out and try to acquire somebody via free agency or via trade. But, man, when it comes to Minnesota, it's fascinating. The last team in the pressure cooker, the Houston Texans, man. And when I talk about the Houston Texans, I got to be very specific when I get to Houston. It's really their offense. They've got the Cowboys' defense this week. They got to get on track, or else they're never going to get on track. That is our Westwood One Sports Night Pressure Cooker. Final hour of power coming up on the other side. We'll continue to take your calls and react to the big-time breaking news tonight. The Cowboys trading for Steelers corner Joey Porter Jr. Does it get the Cowboys' defense over the hump? And are you surprised the Steelers actually pulled the trigger on the deal? Your call's next.
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0: sports night. Here's Linnell Willingham.
1: What's one sports tonight? Final hour of power. Feels good to be saying that on a Wednesday night. Well, technically it's Thursday morning. I got to get better at that. To the jackass on Facebook, by the way. Now I'm going off on a tangent. There's this dude named Jeff Smith on Facebook that tweets at me, or excuse me, Facebooks me every single show. And he complains about, he says, you idiot, the show doesn't end at 3 a.m. Eastern time. Can this guy not tell time? Why is he on the radio? James Smith, I'm realizing after some deep reflection, you're right. Something I need to work on, pal. But don't be so mean. Don't be so mean. 310-840-4910. I actually responded to James Smith today. He says that he did the bit, Denton, where, yeah, man, the host on the local station, I mean, they clown you every single morning. He's calling out of Chicago. Chicago is one of the markets that calls this place the most. So, James Smith, stop being a hater. 310-840-4910. Final hour of power. And I was saying it during the break to the boys. We had a lot to get to here in this final hour of power. I want to get you up to speed with what's going on in the Major League Baseball playoffs. We had two wild card series wrap up tonight as the Padres and Yankees advance. We had the big time trade out of the National Football League, which we're going to continue to talk about here in a second. Joey Porter Jr., now a member of the Dallas Cowboys. We had a really elite dog-ass performance in the landscape of the WNBA. I know you all don't care about that, but I do. It's been a hell of a night for Dallas. They acquired Joey Porter Jr. They also had Arike Ogunbowale go Kanye crazy. 45 points, 12 of 23 from the field as the Dallas Wings keep their season alive. They tie up their best of three first-round series with the Golden State Valkyries at 1-1. So super duper excited to continue to follow the NBA postseason. Defensive Player of the Year, Angel Reese, and the Atlanta Dream. They sweep the Washington Mystics 2-0. And that is your WNBA update here. I do want to continue to get you up to speed with what is going on in the National Football League. Blockbuster trade happened tonight during Cubs and Padres. Joey Porter Jr. of the Pittsburgh Steelers, now a member of the Dallas Cowboys. Dallas sending a 2028 second-round pick to the Pittsburgh Steelers as well as a conditional sixth. If you're just joining us here tonight, I had mixed thoughts about this deal. First blush, the Dallas Cowboys just got a hell of a lot better because Joey Porter Jr. can flat-out ball. I think he's one of the best man-to-man corners in the NFL. Brother hadn't given up a touchdown since 2024. So Joey Porter Jr. can ball. It really bolsters Dallas' secondary, but I'm a realist, man. I really follow football. I don't just get up here and pop it. He doesn't help Dallas' defense. Let me rephrase that. He helps Dallas' defense. He doesn't fix Dallas' defense.

0: which for my money looks just as bad as it did during 2025. The Dallas Cowboys are giving up the third most yards in the National Football League to running backs before contact. Last time I checked, you've invested far too much capital in that defensive front for this run defense to still be pitiful. Rayshon Gary, Quinnen Williams, LT over to Kenny Clark. Stand the hell up for yourself. Have some backbone. It's embarrassing, that stat, man. If there's one stat in the NFL that quantifies manhood and toughness, it's running back yards allowed before contact. That means these D linemen who are handsomely paid are getting thrown the hell out the club. I don't know how Joey Porter Jr. fixes that. My other thing is this, and I got two ways of looking at this. There's a half glass full approach. There's a glass half empty approach in terms of Dallas. I'm going to give you the glass half full approach first. I'm curious to see, with a lockdown man-to-man corner in Christian Parker's defense, how does that unlock the rest of the defense? How does that change what he's able to do schematically? How does that change how he deploys this defense week in and week out, snap in and snap out? Because think about where Christian Parker comes from, that Vic Fangio tree. Vic had him a lockdown corner in Philadelphia, and when he got him one, it really changed the trajectory of that defense. When they acquired Quinion Mitchell, Philadelphia took a massive step forward on that side of the football. They did, because you got one dude that can lock up one half of the field. So I think that's a positive for Dallas, no matter how you slice it. Does it fix the run defense? Hell no. Does it make you better against the pass? It should. Here's the glass half empty approach. And this is me being, keeping it real, man. Keeping it 8 more than 92 is all I know how to do. Author of authenticity. The reality is, man, as excited as I am for Cowboy fans, what's been the number one buzzword coming out of Frisco, Texas, in terms of what's plaguing this defense? What's been the number one word coming out of Frisco, Texas, in terms of what's plaguing that defense? Communication. If the Bama's in the room that's been there since March are struggling to pick up the communication in this defense, struggling to communicate with one another down in and down out, snap in, snap out, why does someone brand spanking new that don't speak the language, why do we expect him to come in and have an impact and have success? Don't you think that's ass backwards? Holla at me. 310-840-4910. That's the only thing that I look at this Cowboys trade and go, all right, now, what are we really doing here? Now, I get it. No matter who you brought in off the street, they were going to have that same barrier in terms of, hey, we got to get up to speed with the terminology. We got to get up to speed with what Christian Parker is asking from us, right? I get that. But you know what I immediately do? This is why every team has a practice squad. Yes, Dallas is dealing with attrition at corner. Elevate somebody from the practice squad. Why is he on the practice squad if you don't believe he's able to come up and help you on game day? Shouldn't be holding the spot. The Commanders do this. It annoys the hell out of me. Julian Good-Jones, the center on the damn Commanders practice squad, just been holding down the spot for years. Can't block me. But yet he holding down the practice squad spot. This is a lesson in development, Cowboy fans. Your depth isn't good enough at corner. It's not. 310-840-4910. I want to let you all in on this. Give me your reaction. Does this move make the Cowboys defense better? Does it get them over the hump? And then from Pittsburgh's perspective, are you surprised that they ultimately pulled the trigger? And do you think they got enough back in return for Joey Porter Jr.? 310-840-4910. Let's go to Eugene in Detroit hanging out. Eugene, what's going on?
1: Hey, good morning. I've just been listening to a few points that have been made. You know, they say Joey Porter might be top 12 defensive back in the league and shut down half the field. I heard a comment that you made about, you know, the Lions secondary not being, you know, really that good. They got a lot of injuries. Mm-hmm. Kirby Joseph might be dead and Brian Branch might not come back till the end of the year. Yeah. But what I'm saying, you know, locally here, the Lions have been in the mix for Porter Jr. for a week. Chapter reported other outlets that Brad Holmes was willing to give up a second and a third. And I just don't know what happened there. I know they got $32 million in cap space, but they want to pay their guys. But, you know, your window is closing here in Detroit. You got to go out and get a player like that and give yourself a chance. You can't just outscore everybody.
0: Yeah, look, it feels like that's the mentality. I agree with everything you're saying. You're spot on. I appreciate the call. In terms of why Detroit didn't pull the trigger, maybe it has something to do with them being, you know, reluctant to give him the contract. I don't know what's up with Dallas. And maybe we got to do some more digging on that in terms of, is he going to get paid right away from Dallas? Because that's the biggest reason why he hadn't been on the field, right? He wants that contract. Is Dallas going to give him the bag right away?
2: Says no.
0: Jordan Schultz says no?
2: Yeah, they said that they want to make him play. I think it was Schultz. I literally was scrolling it during.
0: Fascinated by that. Yes. Okay. Man. I don't know how that works. Here we go. What's Jordan Schultz? According to sources, the Cowboys will not be immediately extending Joey Porter Jr. Plan is to have him play and make an impact on a team that has Super Bowl aspirations in the NFC. Contract will take care of itself from there. Joey Porter Jr. gets a new, fresh start. Hold on, Denton. Now I have a problem. Now I have a problem. Where's your backbone, Joey? How the hell are you going to force your way out of Pittsburgh because you didn't get the contract, yet Dallas acquires you, and you're conceding on the contract? Why didn't you just get your ass on the field and play for the team that you know and play for the defense that you know, you jackass? That's stupid as hell to me.
2: Well, to be fair, he hasn't played yet.
0: He hasn't played yet, so we don't know if he's just going to play nice. But then, like, he's been raised in this organization, man.
2: Well, the back injury could be legit.
0: Oh. am I overreacting? Like,
2: there's clearly a disconnect between him and Pittsburgh. You know, something went sideways there to the point. And maybe, like, contract conversations are very unique in that it gets really weird sometimes, and something that might not seem like a large comment could end up being a catastrophe in discussions. Now, he was still around, so like I find it weird. His team.
0: Maybe they had nothing nice to say.
2: Maybe they had nothing nice to say. His teammates went to bat for him
0: publicly.
2: So like Jalen Ramsey publicly came out here and swung for him. If that is in fact accurate, which, to be fair to Jordan Schultz and to just reporters in general, let's wait a little bit. I can't imagine that they make the trade and then immediately we're like, no, we're not going to give it and we're going to tell everybody. So I'm going to wait until everybody else corroborates that, just because that's a very interesting, and he's the only one that I think I've seen have that nugget. But yeah, that's weird. That's really weird, because you're not guaranteed to play well in Dallas, well enough for a contract. And you know this. I know this. Mm-hmm. If you don't get that big extension, it's like driving a car off the lot. The second that car goes off the lot, your price goes down tremendously. If you don't get that extension, your price goes down tremendously in the open market.
0: It's going to be fascinating to see how it plays out. I want to hear from Cowboy fans. I want to hear from Steeler fans. If you want to throw your nominee in the Westwood One Sports Night pressure cooker, you can do that as well. 310-840-4910. Lines are locked and loaded. If you're getting the busy signal, keep hitting us up, baby. Jason in Ohio. What's up, Jason?
3: Hey, Linnell. I think the Bengals are stupid because they can't drive corners for nothing. And they're going to let a good one go away on just a second-round pick, a fifth round.
0: Not super smart. You meant the Steelers, right?
3: Well, Steelers, but also the Bengals, because they cannot draft the corner.
0: You're thinking the Bengals should have scooped them up, is what you're saying.
3: Yeah.
0: I like me some Dax Hill now. I like Dax Hill. I like DJ Turner. They decent at corner. That's fascinating. I think Baltimore was the team in the division that made the most sense. But I just think that in-division tax was just simply too steep for anyone within the North to be willing to pay. Mike is in Florida wanting to check in. Mike, what's up, man?
4: How you doing this evening? Good morning.
0: Doing good.
4: I've told Cowboy fans for years that their biggest problem is Jerry Jones wanting to be the GM and not just hiring a GM. You know, an owner, his thing is spending money. and letting a GM make deals. And, you know, I'm a Dolphin fan, so I just went through years with Chris Greer.
0: I'm sorry.
4: Yeah.
0: Yeah,
4: so I know how that works. So, what do you feel like the Joey Porter deal is a good deal?
0: In terms of like Dallas's perspective, they needed a corner. So you go out and get, and I appreciate the call. They needed a corner, so yeah, I will go get them. As far as Pittsburgh is concerned, like, I'm looking at them sideways. Like, why did you let this homegrown talent? It'd be different if you didn't draft Joey Porter, dog. Like, this is somebody that was drafted, and then, I don't want to hyperbolize, he was real life raised in this organization. His father is a franchise icon. So the fact that things got contentious and he ultimately was traded, like Denton was alluding to, we have no clue how nasty things got behind the scenes in terms of the Joey Porter contract negotiated. We don't know what was said. You know what I'm saying? They may have looked that man in the face. They may have looked that man in the face. They may have looked that man in the face and said, brother, you're terrible. You're horrible. We don't think you're worth anywhere near what you're asking for. And maybe that ruffled his feathers. I mean, I don't know. That's why I think I'm all about the dollar. And the NFL is all about the dollar, too. I guess people should be all about the dollar. Could you imagine if we got access to contract negotiations, like, on video? Like, if we were able to sit in on the Joey Porter Jr. contract negotiations. Oh, my gosh. You know how many eye rolls and sighs probably happened during the course of this negotiation? Keeping it close to home for me, I'd love to sit in on the Terry McLaurin negotiation from last year. When Jaden Daniels gets up to get paid, I'd love to sit in on that negotiation. I haven't gone through a contract negotiation yet in my career, so I can't speak to or speak from personal experience. But from talking to some of my peers in the industry that have gone through contract negotiations, it gets contentious. And in this industry, where there aren't millions of dollars to smooth things over when you say something messed up to somebody, in this industry in particular, things could go real, real south. A relationship that you thought was like peanut butter and jelly, sock in a shoe, can go south quickly if the right things aren't said. A little bit different at the scale of the NFL when you consider the cash is being thrown around. It's very easy to, here's $10 million to smooth over the fact that I said that you weren't worth anything to our organization. There you go. It's like water under the bridge. Money wins all wars, bro. 310-840-4910. Do you expect Joey Porter Jr. to turn around this Cowboys defense? And then did Pittsburgh get enough in return? 310-840-4910. Walter is in Atlanta. What's up, Walter?
5: Yeah, so I just wanted to comment on you were talking about the Cowboys.
0: Yes, sir.
5: So I think that was a good move. They did need a more stable corner because I think Savon Revel got hurt, didn't he?
0: He did.
5: In the last game?
0: He did.
5: Yeah, so it'll like make him better. Though. Yeah, he's good. But I think that, like you said, with the run game, until they're able to stop the run, especially up the middle, they're going to have trouble.
0: Yeah.
5: They're going to have trouble. But, and I think I was talking to somebody. They were saying that on their last play,
0: uh-huh,
5: the play where Dak Prescott overthrew, was it Pickens?
0: Yeah.
5: Somebody said that, a friend of mine told me that when they went to the sideline, when they took the timeout, that Schottenheimer told them to go for overtime. Now, I don't know if that's true, but if it was...
0: We hashed that. You know what I challenge you to do? I challenge you to go download the podcast of this show and go back and listen to last night. I broke it down better than anybody across the country will, because I think you're spot on in terms of what happened. I appreciate the call. It's so crazy because we sat up here last night and I put a fork in the Cowboys, man. And I did it not for fun. I did it for good reason. Now, full transparency. The last time I put a fork in a football team Somebody was going to say, last time I put a fork in something, 20 minutes ago. Last time I put a fork in a football team was 2024. And it was with my own football team, the Washington Commanders, after they had lost at home to the Dallas Cowboys. I have put a fork in them. So hopefully the Cowboys suffer the same fate of the 24 Commanders after I stuck a fork in them. They go on a run and rip off a few wins, and next thing you know, they're in a conference championship. Hopefully, if you're a Dallas fan, that's how it goes for you. I highly doubt it, but I hope. 310-840-4910. If I'm a Cowboys fan, yes, this makes me better. Yes, this improves our defense. But as I continue to say, Tom, blue in the face, man, the number one issue plaguing the Cowboys defense isn't corner. It's the fact that you can't stop the run. So like the last caller said, like I've said several times here throughout the night, until you can figure that out, it's going to be more of the same defensively for Dallas. 310-840-4910. Do you think this move gets the Cowboys defense over the hump? Did Pittsburgh get enough in return? And then who are you putting in your pressure cooker? Who's under the most pressure as we get geared up for week number four of the National Football League season? Boss, calling out of Oakland. Boss, what's up, man?
6: Hey, what's up, youngest in charge? How you doing, champ?
0: Doing good, bro, man. How you doing?
6: Doing spectacular, man. About to go buy me this Maybach. But anyway, I'm proud of you, man, the way you be keeping it lit. It makes me actually focus. This is the second time I've ever called in my life. You keep it lit. And let's get right to it,
0: I
6: man.
0: I appreciate it, man.
6: You're welcome. The Cowboys, they had to do something. They just had to do something. I mean, you know, at this point, Cowboy fans are starting to hate the fact that they haven't done anything for 30 years. I'm in my early 40s, and thank God I'm not a Cowboy fan, right? Like, good Lord.
0: You wouldn't have seen a dang thing, brother.
6: You know, my son is 21 years old. He ain't never seen the Cowboys do nothing.
0: Sheesh. It's a harsh reality, brother. So y'all root for the Raiders, though, is what you're saying.
6: I'm a Raider fan without question. And for me, I'm so glad to see Pittsburgh give up a corner, because hopefully we'll see Pittsburgh down the line. Because one thing about Aaron Rodgers and McCarthy, they're going to figure out how to win. And I think they're banking on the fact that, hey, we'll just outscore you. We'll have TJ and the crew just get to the quarterback. Hey, we're in there. Because they can stop the run unlike the Cowboys. And what you said is the truth. I don't care who the Cowboys get in the back end. If we can keep gassing them for 5, 6, 7 yards a carry, like your team, like the Redskins and the Eagles be doing them, who cares about throwing the ball against them?
0: Honestly, that's why I'm a little confused on why they made the move, but I understand it at the same time. Like you said, they had to do something. Boss, I appreciate you, man. I got some others to get to. 310-840-4910. Did Boss just say he was about to buy this Maybach? Did that just, like, go over? I didn't really acknowledge it in the moment, but, like, is that what he said? He said he's about to buy a Maybach? Boss, hit us up on the YouTube chat. Take a picture of the Maybach. Or she capping, brother. Playing, boss. I'm playing. 310-840-4910 is the number. I'll continue to run through your calls. Plus, we'll get you a preview of Thursday night football coming up on the other side. That is next here on Westwood One Sports Night.
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0: lot more to get to as we got about a half hour left to go on the program here on West Woodlawn Sports Night. Linnell Willingham getting you up to 3 a.m. We're going to get back to the phones in terms of your thoughts on the blockbuster trade that we had tonight. Cowboys and Steelers agreeing on a deal that will send Joey Porter Jr. to Big D in exchange for a 2028 second-round pick and then a conditional sixth-round pick. So good on the Cowboys for not giving up a 2027 pick in this loaded 2027 draft coming up. But we'll take your calls on two things. One, does the deal actually make Dallas's defense better? Do you expect them to look drastically different? And then two, from Pittsburgh's perspective, did they get enough in return? Before we get to that, there was something I was hot on to start the show, but obviously we had all the updates in Major League Baseball, so we couldn't get to it. You know, Case Keenum felt like he was the story of week number three of the National Football League. His performance on Monday Night Football was one for the ages, turning back the clock, inspiring OGs out there across the country. Love it. Love seeing Case Keenum come off the bench and hoop the way that he did. The reality is, though, if you're a Bears fan, I'm going to give you a dose of real here. Author of Authenticity, keep it at 8 more than 92. Case Keenum, 24-34, 247 yards, 2 touchdowns. I told you all Monday night the thing that impressed me the most. His mastery and control at the line of scrimmage, routinely getting them into the correct play time in and time out. Like, that helped keep them ahead of the chains. His willingness to maneuver, his ability to maneuver within the pocket and stare down the barrel of the gun, knowing he's going to get hit and still deliver. All that stuff thrown with anticipation time, and that's great. Here's why I wouldn't start Case Keenum, though, in Chicago's game coming up this week. He limits Ben Johnson as a play caller. What do I mean by that? And Ben Johnson was pretty forthcoming about him not working with mobile quarterbacks, taking a dig at Jared Goff. But I think the mobility that Tyson Bagent has opens things up more for Chicago offensively and allows him to really do everything that they want to accomplish. The quarterback run game, when Case Keenum is in the fold, when Case Keenum's under center, it's non-existent. Tyson Bagent, one, earned this backup job coming out of camp. Only reason he didn't start was because he was in the concussion protocol and got cleared at the very last minute. Didn't get the reps during the week. Ben Johnson just felt like it was the responsible thing to let Case go out and play. The rest is history. But coming up this week for Chicago, taking on the New York Jets, you must start Tyson Bagent. You have to. He gives you the best chance to win. He gives you the most upside. And I think allows Ben Johnson to actually get in his bag even further as a play caller and not call plays essentially with one hand tied behind his back due to Case Keenum's lack of mobility. So we'll see what ultimately happens coming up Sunday as the Jets and Bears lock horns. No Caleb Williams for the next 2 to 3 weeks. Could be longer than that for the Chicago Bears. That's the other thing, too, is like you want to win as many games as possible while Caleb's on the shelf, and I think Bagent gives you a better chance to do that. Speaking of winning, Thursday Night Football, week number 4 of the NFL, gets underway tonight. You can hear it right here on Westwood One Sports. Steelers, Browns, I think this is going to be a damn good football game to start an amazing week 4 slate. But here is the tough part and why I'm leaning one way in particular when it comes to this football game. The injury report for the Cleveland Browns, not good. They're going to be without 2/3 of their starting offensive line. No Elgton Jenkins, no Tevin Jenkins in this football game coming up against Pittsburgh later on tonight. And because of that, right, I really think life has already been difficult for Cleveland offensively. I think it's going to be even more difficult when you're trying to deal with this Pittsburgh front without arguably your two best interior offensive linemen. It is going to be a 1,000% uphill climb for the Cleveland Browns coming up tonight in this football game because of who they don't have. Derek Harmon, Keanu Benton, Cameron Hayward, those three on the interior for Pittsburgh defensively should wreak havoc coming up tonight because there is no Elgton Jenkins and there is no Tevin Jenkins. So that's going to be the key here. How does the depth of the Cleveland offensive line play? I don't have super high expectations for them. Pittsburgh has the edge for that reason, man. It's already hard for the Browns to generate points. I don't know how they do it in a game where they're missing two-fifths of their offensive line. From Pittsburgh's perspective, Yenzer's out there. Stuff your face with some pierogies in honor of what happened last weekend, man. I think Pittsburgh and what they showed against Cincy, we're here. We're legit. For them to move Dexter Lawrence and John Allen and that Bengals defensive front the way that they did in the run game, that shows me that the Steelers offensive line that I've sang the praises of this offseason, young, ascending group, the fact that they were able to move those dudes in the run game, we've now seen them run the football well once in the first 3 weeks. All you need is for it to happen once, though, to build momentum and to believe, hey, we can actually do this. And the fact that you did it against the Bengals, who has been one of the best defenses in football through 3 weeks, the fact that you did it against them, it says a hell of a lot, man. I think the Steelers are back. I am going to pick them to win later on tonight against Cleveland because Cleveland's missing two-fifths of their offensive line. I also think Pittsburgh's going to use this game to continue to build momentum off of what happened Sunday against Cincinnati. I expect a heavy dose of Jaylen Warren, who went for a 127 on Sunday. And then what's most impressive, or what was most impressive from Pittsburgh on Sunday, with what they did offensively. Now that that run game is going and teams are having to respect it, Aaron Rodgers, with a good run game, has the potential to be the best play-action quarterback in football. He just does. Quick release, the way that he handles the ball, and hiding it from the defense. Like, he has the chance to be the best play-action passer in football. It can't happen. They can't unlock that and reach their potential if they don't get the running game going. I want to see them continue to push the football vertically as well. You saw that this past weekend with him hooking up with Roman Wilson on a 38-yard touchdown. So, felt like last week against Cincy, Pittsburgh showed the world, hey, we here. 310-840-4910. Is the number here on Westwood One Sports Tonight. Week number 4 of the National Football League season gets underway tonight. Steelers and Browns. The Steelers going to have a little bit of a different look. A couple hours ago, they made the move to get rid of Joey Porter Jr. It's been a pretty contentious contract negotiation throughout the course of the spring and the summer. It now rears its ugly head. The Pittsburgh Steelers send Joey Porter Jr. to the Dallas Cowboys in exchange for a 2028 second-round pick and a conditional sixth-round pick. From the Cowboys' perspective, does this move make Dallas significantly better on defense? And then from Pittsburgh's vantage point, one, are you surprised that they actually moved him, and did you get enough in return? 310-840-4910. Tracy is in Dallas wanting to check in. Tracy, what's going on?
1: Hey, Lanier, how you doing?
0: I'm doing good, man. Appreciate you chiming in.
1: All right, yeah, I listen to you every time on the way home from work. But I wanted to chime in about it's not going to help the defense here in Dallas.
0: At least you're being honest, Tracy.
1: I'm being honest because there's no leadership on the defensive side. That's why they got rid of Michael Parsons when he spoke out about Eberflus.
0: Yeah.
1: About the defense.
0: Yeah.
1: So the players are scared. So who's going to stand up and say something about the defense? And the Schottenheimer is upgraded Jason Garrett. And then...
0: You think... That's a bar from Cowboys. You think Shoddy is an upgraded Jason Garrett?
1: Yeah, they one of the same. He's just a younger version.
0: Yeah. This is the whole thing, man. And this is where I want to hear from Cowboy fans. At least Jerry's being aggressive. But it's Jerry's fault that Christian Parker's coaching these boys in the first place. I'm telling you, if you were listening last night, man, I said I put a fork in Dallas after what Shotty and him did on Sunday. Yeah. I said, I'm done with him. Bill Belichick, Mike Tomlin, that's your next head coach. I don't try. Shotty is like damn Shaggy off of Scooby-Doo, man. Just a joke. Tracy, yeah. I appreciate you, bro, man. 310-840-4910 is the number. Let's go to Brian in Pittsburgh wanting to check in. What's going on, Brian? Let's go to Bill in PA. What up, Bill?
2: Hey. Yeah, evidently Joey Porter practiced 2 days.
0: Yes.
2: And then today he must have pulled the back thing and evidently, maybe that's what caused them.
0: Hold
2: to
0: on,
2: go
0: he was a, he was a, hold on, hold on. If I'm not mistaken, I'm gonna go to the Steelers. He was a full participant in practice today.
2: Yeah, yeah.
0: He was a full. Right. So here's, and we haven't even talked about this angle of it. Can I tell you what I think? I think the reason he practiced in full the last 2 days was for Dallas. I think the reason he practiced in full is because Pittsburgh looked at his ass and said, "We're not trading you unless you practice. We'll make you sit here and suffer. We're not trading you till you practice." And I think maybe that's why he practiced today. I continue to be surprised, though, that things got this contentious with two parties that seemingly, you know, have known each other for a while.
2: Yeah, and we didn't get enough for him, but, you know, what? I mean, we got rid of George Pickens for stupid stuff, too, so.
0: Yeah.
2: We're the new team for Dallas.
0: Here's the good thing, though, I'll say, though, about your mom, though, bro. I think that win on Sunday against Cincy was one of those maybe season starters in terms of like, hey, that defense was humming, and you all and punched them in the face for the better part of 60 minutes. Now, if it wasn't for that muff punt, y'all probably don't win. But
2: we beat them last year with Burrow. We beat we lost to them when Flacco was the quarterback.
0: I know. That was that Thursday night game where he walked it all up and down the field. I remember. I got to let you run, buddy. Yeah, I appreciate the call. 310-840-4910 is the number. That honestly, wasn't that one of the crazier performances last year? That Thursday night game, good gracious. I mean, Flacco was in his duffy. I enjoyed watching him talk about that on Netflix this summer on a little quarterback series, just to see that moment, have his kids be there. Like, that is the good stuff, America. 310-840-4910. Monty is in Georgia. What's up, Monty? Let's go to Chance in Alabama. What's up, Chance?
3: Hey, man. Appreciate you taking the call.
0: Yes, sir. What's going on, buddy?
3: Well, anyways, a guy that has to step up, man, and just in time for my Buffalo Bills, Drake May, man. He looks like he is just floundering. He looks like he's drowning, man.
0: Yeah.
3: You know, he's making excuses about his shoulder, but Patriots are saying there's nothing wrong with his damn shoulder. It is just a... It's insane over there. I knew last year was a fluke with the easiest schedule that's been had in 50 years. The dude is just, I don't know what it is, man. He's got raw talent, but he's got to do something this week. And I don't think Dallas can do anything, man. At best, they'll be competitive for a wild card, that last wild card spot, the last few weeks of the year. They are just, I can't think of the word. They're
0: not good enough.
3: They screw everything up, man.
0: They're the can't get rights, Chance, is how I would describe them. Real quick before I let you run, you should be proud of your bunch. For y'all to be able to win while Josh totally vomited on himself on Sunday, that's impressive.
3: Five turnovers and we still won,
0: you
3: baby.
0: Still got it done, man. I appreciate you as always, Chance. 310-840-4910. Josh is in Dallas wanting to check in. Josh, what's up, man?
4: Hey, man. I'm a Seahawks fan. I live in Dallas, but I follow the Cowboys because I listen to 105.3 here. Okay. And what I've noticed is it's always just a bunch of hype in the before the season, and then we get some good pieces. And then it all falls apart because of management. And I feel bad for Cowboys fans, man. Seahawks, the owners, leave things alone. They let people coach. And I love the show, man. You're doing awesome. Glad to hear you out here, buddy. Take care.
0: Appreciate you, man. 310-840-4910. I ain't heard from Siobhan in a minute. Siobhan hit us up on YouTube and said, "This is Siobhan. But how you buying Maybach at 2 a.m? We got to get back to who was that, Boss? From Oakland that called in and said he was buying a Maybach. It just casually dropped it. I'm buying a Maybach right now. Hold on. Now, technically, when the Boss called, I was in this 2 a.m. hour. Technically, he's in Cali. So what time is it in Cali at 2 a.m.? That means it's what? Midnight? 11 p.m.?
5: Yeah.
0: He buying no Maybach at 11 p.m.
5: Midnight. I don't know. I feel like a Maybach might be a car where you might be able to purchase it outside of regular 9 to 5 hours.
0: That is, I would actually, you know what, then I would go out on a limb and assume that if there's any car you could purchase after hours, a Maybach is one. It was a subtle flex. And Boss, if you're still listening, I ain't saying you capping now. I'm just saying that you just caught me off guard. Slight flex.
5: He might be capping.
0: I mean, I'm gonna give him the benefit of the doubt. I love his accent, if I'm being honest. He is so Compton, Cali through and through. He sounds like Nipsey Hussle when he talk, man. I love when Boss called. I can't lie. Boss has turned into one of my favorites. 310-840-4910. Lucas is in Cali. What's up, Lucas? Let's go to Corey in Baltimore to wrap things up on the phones.
6: What up, big dog?
0: What's going on, man?
6: So everybody's focusing on whether it's going to help them out or not. My thing is, man, like, what's the real dealings behind this? Because my calculations, you ain't trade him for no draft picks for the upcoming season. The season after that, them two diabolical old men remind me of the two men in the balcony on the Muppets, man. What are they trying to come up with? Now, you traded George Pickens for some peanuts. Now you got him for some peanuts. You know, I'm a real big person on contracts, man. Yeah. So after his full season?
0: Mm-hmm.
6: Ain't this his full season? So the second round pick, are you eligible for?
0: You are. Look, for him to be fighting for the deal right now, he's in his rights to do it for sure.
6: But you know what, though? I'm not even gonna lie. One year, Pittsburgh played down Baltimore. And him and his dad was down at Cheesecake Factory down the harbor.
0: Okay.
6: His dad is very outspoken.
0: I
6: wouldn't be surprised
0: if he
6: don't have some dealings within that contract.
0: Corey, I've been tiptoeing around it for the last couple months, brother, on this one. You hitting on it. Because, Joey Porter Sr., we know how brother's cutthroat.
6: Man,
0: so I can imagine things got very testy during the negotiations.
6: Yes, sir.
0: I done blew out the clock, Corey, so I got to let you run. Appreciate you, as always, man. I'll hear from you on the weekends. 310-840-4910. We'll wrap up the show the same way we do each and every night. I got Denton Day puts the show to bed. What do you got for us tonight?
5: A very strange hobby for a former Steelers coach. It's next.
7: Three games into the season, the contenders are beginning to separate themselves from the pretenders in the NFL. Who will keep rolling in week four? And who can turn their season around? Westwood One Sports.
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0: 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Here's Linnell Willingham.
1: One final segment here on Westwood One Sports Night. What a show it's been. A lot of news. Yankees and Padres advancing in the Major League Baseball postseason. We had a 45-point performance from Arike Ogunbowale of the Dallas Wings. They tie their series up with the Valkyries. You saw the Dream get past the Mystics. And then we had the blockbuster trade of Joey Porter Jr. to the Dallas Cowboys. A lot to get to. We covered it all for you. Appreciate you all being here. Now, we tell you goodbye the same way we do each and every night. Guy Denton Day puts the show to bed. We got another good one.
2: Yeah, we do. So today we learned of a new hobby that Mike Tomlin had. While he was coaching the Pittsburgh Steelers, he unveiled episode one, because this is the multi-episode extravaganza, that he is a very avid Minecraft player. And that Mike Tomlin, for the past 12 years, has a world in Minecraft where he has effectively built a variation of Pittsburgh. Aquariums, ball fields, high-rise apartments, everything under the sun that a city has, it's built around water, that he explains. We don't have time for audio, but if you check out his YouTube page, you'll find a 19-minute video of him showcasing a portion of his Minecraft world. And you scoff at this because you weren't a Minecraft player. I feel like you would shove Minecraft players in the lockers. Meanwhile, me over here, I was playing some Minecraft when I was in high school. We play Call of Duty until 2 a.m. and then jump on Minecraft for the final 45 minutes. It's called recovery right there. But I love it. I mean, we built an Olympic stadium when I was playing Minecraft. So to see that Mike Tomlin, one of us, granted I haven't played Minecraft in almost 15 years, but still, once a Minecrafter, always a Minecrafter.
1: Are you familiar with the new sensation Roblox?
2: Not really. I don't like game much anymore.
1: I know all, like, my niece and nephew, all, like, they're, like, big on, like, the Roblox scene. And, like they have, like, Robux. And, like, it's almost, you remember the chokehold that Fortnite had people in? Roblox is on a similar thing. Yeah, so do I. When Fortnite, at its like, peak, I mean, there was nothing better. I mean, it was amazing. It's a free game. Minecraft is like that, too. Is Minecraft free?
2: No, it was never free. It got super corporate, though, to where, like, you know, they had movies made about it.
1: Are they add-ons to it?
2: All those things. It was like a, I don't even know if there's a disc for it. I bought it with a, whatever they called, gamer points, I think, for Xbox. I don't know.
1: Game Pass?
2: Not game. This was, I appreciate that you think that I was around for Game Pass. This was well before that was a thing.
1: Oh, man. Damn, so when...
2: He, like, breaks the world down, Mike Tomlin does. He, like, breaks his Minecraft world down as if he is reviewing film. It's actually, like, insane to just... Like, he put a lot of thought into a fake world on Minecraft. He's literally talking about the floor layout of a high-rise apartment.
1: Real quick, as I don't want to see how fast I can scroll. I didn't want to bury the lead. His record in the postseason with the Steelers since doing the Minecraft thing... No Super Bowl wins, no Super Bowl trips, 3-9 in the postseason since Minecraft started. Just saying. Steelers fans, yeah, I'd be upset at that.
2: Omar Khan.
1: All right, man. I'm back with you guys on the weekend, 7 to 11 p.m. for College Saturday Now. Appreciate you all. See you soon.
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26: I remember how shocked everyone was back in May when we learned NASCAR champion Kyle Busch died suddenly at age 41. His cause of death was complications of pneumonia that progressed to sepsis. Now, that's a term you may have heard before but not fully understand. Sepsis is the body's overwhelming response to an infection. I once heard someone describe it quite well as a small kitchen fire that sets off the sprinklers throughout the whole building. The response spreads far beyond the original problem. Blood pressure can crash, organs begin to fail. You can remember the warning signs with the acronym TIME. T for temperature that is too high or too low, I for signs of infection, M for mental changes like new confusion, and E is for extremely ill, severe pain, trouble breathing. Don't wait then, get to an emergency room. I'm Dr. Sanjay Gupta, helping you live a better life.
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0: You would never say that a first down is the same as a touchdown, so why would you say that campaign shares are the same as sales? 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

0: This is Westwood One Sports Night. 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
1: Here I am, and boy, have things gotten interesting as we get geared up for week number four of the National Football League. It officially gets underway tonight, Thursday Night Football, Steelers and Browns. Pittsburgh going to have a little bit of a different look as they get geared up for Sunday Night Football against Cleveland. Remember, you can hear that right here on Westwood One Sports. But breaking news here in the Westwood One Sports Night out of the National Football League, Tom Pelissero, NFL insider for The Ringer, reporting that the Dallas Cowboys have traded for Pittsburgh Steelers cornerback Joey Porter Jr. I was telling you before the break we were still awaiting the compensation. We just got word on that. According to Jordan Schultz, Dallas sending a second-round pick and a conditional sixth-round pick to Pittsburgh in exchange for Joey Porter Jr., a move that, without a shadow of a doubt, makes the Dallas Cowboys instantly better on the defensive side of the football. But it's not a move that doesn't come without question, right? And the biggest question I have with this, one, looking at it kind of from like a glass half full approach, what does this unlock for Christian Parker, the defensive coordinator of the Dallas Cowboys? What does this unlock in terms of how he wants to deploy his defense and his coverages from here on out? Because what he added in Joey Porter Jr. is something that you simply did not have in your secondary, right? A dude that can match up man-to-man coverage and lock down one half of the field. Honestly, like it's such a massive move for Dallas, but what I'll warn Cowboy fans on is this. A lot of uncertainty with it, especially when you consider the Achilles heel that has plagued the Cowboys' defense through the first 3 weeks to a month of the season. It's their communication. So if the brothers that have been there since the OTAs in the spring, if they're struggling still at this point, as we're the first week of October now, if they're still struggling to pick things up from a communication standpoint, you don't think that Joey Porter Jr. is going to have a little bit of an issue from a communication standpoint? I think it's fair to assume. It does make them better, though, and I'm not going to take that away from the Dallas Cowboys at all. When it comes to Pittsburgh and them getting a second-round pick and a sixth-round pick back, I'm just surprised that things got this contentious to where he ultimately was dealt. Think about what has happened between Pittsburgh and Dallas over the past several years. Broderick Jones traded from Pittsburgh to Dallas. George Pickens traded from Pittsburgh to Dallas. And now you're seeing Joey Porter Jr. traded from Pittsburgh to Dallas. So I'm curious to see how it ultimately works out, man. I really do believe, though, that if you're Dallas, this is you telling your fan base that, hey, like, We're all in for this, right? We're all in for this, right? Like 2026, we're pushing all our chips to the middle. We want to go to the postseason. We want to hoist the Lombardi at the end of the season. I can respect the Cowboys from this vantage point, right? You have absolutely sucked defensively through the first 3 weeks of the season. It looks, and I'm not, you know, being hyperbolic here, it looks no better than what it looked like last year defensively. And instead of resting on their laurels, it just

0: waiting and assuming that things would get better, they decided to be aggressive and go out and get a dude that for sure upgrades the room from a talent standpoint. Question is, how quickly is he able to get acclimated to this system? How quickly is he able to make an impact on the Dallas Cowboys defense? They play the Houston Texans coming up on Sunday, a desperate Houston team, as we know, sitting at 0-3. 310-840-4910 is the number here on Westwood One Sports Night. Breaking news into the program. If you're just now joining us, a splash to get us geared up and ready for week number four of the National Football League season. That kicks off tonight. Browns and Steelers from Cleveland on Thursday Night Football. Pittsburgh going to have a little bit of a different look as they get geared up for week number four. Finally, a resolution to one of the nastiest sagas of the offseason when you consider the contentious contract negotiation between Joey Porter Jr. and the Pittsburgh Steelers. Pittsburgh ultimately deciding to send him to the Dallas Cowboys in exchange for a second-round pick and a conditional sixth-round pick. Your reaction to the move, do you think this is the deal that Dallas needed to improve their defense? Or do you think they'll still suck? And then from Pittsburgh's side of things, are you surprised that this is the end resolution? Are you surprised that they ultimately didn't get a deal done? 310-840-4910. Mark is in Ohio wanting to chime in. Mark, what's going on, man?
1: Man, I've been a Steelers fan my whole life, and right now they're just doing nothing but sending mixed signals. Like, are they competing or are they not? Because, like, why is Aaron Rodgers on our team if we're not really competing? And, like, they did this with Joey Porter. Like, they waited till the last minute to give him some crap deal. They didn't really want him. They wanted him as trade bait. Otherwise, they wouldn't have waited till the last
0: minute. They didn't want to pay him the top. They didn't want to pay him near top of the market money at the position. Yep.
1: They gave him no chance to negotiate because they waited till the last minute. They wanted to trade him because they want trade bait for a quarterback next year. And they ain't competing. I don't know why they paid T.J. Watt all that money, and then why they bring Jalen Ramsey.
0: What do you want them to do, though? Talking about you don't want them to pay him all that money. T.J. Watt's one of the best edge rushers in the National Football League, bro.
1: Not only do they lose Joey Porter for this year running to the Super Bowl, but they've struggled to develop cornerbacks. They lose him for next year. They lose him for the year after that. They lose him for the future. They got to find another cornerback to live up to that billing.
0: He hasn't played all year long, and their defenses look pretty okay, man, to start at least. Now, you haven't really played a good offense yet, but, I mean, damn. Look at what you did last week. Let me take that back. Look at what you did last week against Cincy. You were fine defensively.
1: The defense wasn't any.
0: But you're going up against the Bengals, pal. We got passed all over.
1: You're going up against Cincinnati,
0: which is arguably the most formidable pass offense in football. Come on, man. You gave up 27 points to the Bengals. You know how many times that's going to happen this year? I think the Steelers are trending, and I appreciate the call. I think the Steelers as a team are trending in the right direction. I thought it was a big-time win for them this past weekend over Cincy. But, yeah, look, the deal is head-scratching from the standpoint of, like, I don't think Pittsburgh ever saw this being a reality. Because if you genuinely thought there was a chance that you'd trade Joey Porter, you would have did it during the NFL draft when you can get somebody back in return that can for sure help you in the immediate future. Not having to wait until next offseason to recoup that second-round pick. 310-840-4910. That's the fascinating part to me, is the fact that the Pittsburgh Steelers waited this long. I'm not mad at them for waiting this long. Because if they're genuinely negotiating and they're being honest and true and fair in their negotiation and they just couldn't come to an agreement, I can understand it. I appreciate them continuing to keep negotiating to this point. But part of me begins to feel like, man, Pittsburgh knew all along that they weren't going to ultimately re-sign him. the number that Joey Porter came to the table with initially, right? According to all the reports, that Pittsburgh and him were pretty far off in terms of how they feel, what they feel he's valued at, and what his camp feels he's valued at. That's what happens in these contract negotiations. Things get contentious. It just ultimately is what it is. But for this to be the end resolution and they get nothing back in return in the immediate future, I'm a little bit surprised by it. And then what the last caller just said, and I know I pushed back on it, but I get his overall point. It does make them a worse football team, technically, for 2026. Here's why I say not a big deal. You've already played three games without him. You've been without him the entire offseason program. So it kind of just is what it is at this point. 310-840-4910. Is the number. Breaking news here in the Westwood One Sports Night, the Dallas Cowboys leaving no stone unturned to try and improve their secondary, which has really struggled throughout the first 3 weeks of the season. They acquired Joey Porter Jr. from the Pittsburgh Steelers in exchange for a second round pick and a conditional sixth round pick. Big question is on the phones. One, just your overall reaction to the deal, and then do you feel like our guy Brian in the YouTube chat who says the Pittsburgh Steelers got fleeced 2 years in a row by the Dallas Cowboys? This has kind of been a thing. And if you look at the Roger Jones deal earlier this offseason, maybe it's three times in a row that you've been fleeced by the old Dallas Cowboys. 310-840-4910. From Dallas's perspective, yes, it makes them better on paper. I just wonder how long it takes for him to get up to speed when it comes to this situation. 310-840-4910. Let's take a trip to Dallas. Triple M wanting to chime in. What's going on, man? What do you think?
2: Hey, man. I heard you earlier saying that Dallas's defense is just as bad as last year. That's crazy for you to say that, man. Because they cannot be as bad as they were last year. Last year was the worst defense they ever had in their history.
0: The bar was high. I feel that.
2: The only thing they could do is go up. They can't go down. They can't be as worse as they were last year.
0: You don't think this defense is just as bad as it was last year, bro?
2: No. No way. Come no on. Way whatsoever. I mean, you could see.
0: Where's the improvement?
2: There's a lot of places where they need to improve, but they have gotten
0: better. Where's the improvement from last year to this year with their defense?
2: So you're telling me when they stopped them in the end zone this past weekend in the run end zone. When he was like right in the end zone, they stopped him like twice, I believe.
0: Brother, you gave up. Bro, they gave up a field goal with 7 seconds remaining, man. They gave up a bomb over the middle with 7 seconds left, dude. The defense was awful on Sunday.
2: Coach, it's his first year head coach, defensive coach.
0: I get that.
2: First time defensive coach. I mean, he has to have time to he's going to have a downside. He needs time to get better. But they have gotten better from last year. Last year was the worst defense they have ever had. And I'm going to say they're not good. They're not good, but they have gotten better.
0: Real quick.
2: Hey, I appreciate you taking my call.
0: Yes, sir.
2: Hey, man, I love your show. I appreciate you, dog.
0: I was going to ask before he dropped, like, are you okay, Cowboys fans, giving up a second-round pick for a guy like this? And I get it, right? It's to get better in the short term. But second-round pick's pretty valuable draft capital. 310-840-4910. Like I continue to reiterate, man, the biggest concern that I have is how quickly does he ultimately get up to speed with what Dallas wants to accomplish on defense. I can't help but think, man, and maybe I'm oversimplifying things, but if the major Achilles heel of this Cowboys defense in the secondary has been communication problems, and you insert someone that hasn't been a part of the program all offseason, how do we assume that he just is able to hit the ground running? I'm curious to see how quickly he's able to get acclimated. 310-840-4910. And for just now joining us, breaking NFL news here in the Westwood One Sports Night, the Dallas Cowboys sending a second-round pick and a conditional sixth-round pick to the Pittsburgh Steelers in exchange for Joey Porter Jr. If you're a Cowboys fan, one, do you think do you trust rather that this move is actually going to bolster your defense? And then if you're a Steeler fan, are you surprised that they actually pulled the trigger on moving Joey Porter Jr.? 310-840-4910 is the number. Johnny in Atlanta's been waiting all hold the longest. Johnny, what's going on, man?
3: What's going on, man? They just put the pins on an old man with bad diarrhea. It's going to be crap coming all over the back of the seat. I'm telling you, that is the dumbest move ever. Joey Porter is not no shutdown cornerback. He's not no Gonzalez. He's not no Jace Horn. He's an overrated cornerback. He's living off his dad name. So the Cowboys always make rational moves. That's not going to improve their pass rush. Because you got a cornerback.
0: Well, hold on. If you could cover a little bit. Hold on, Johnny. If you could cover a little bit longer, I think it's by nature your pass rush will get a little bit sharper.
3: He cannot cover like that. That's why the Pittsburgh didn't play him. They know he's not no shutdown corner. I'm a Falcons fan. He's an A.J. Terrell. A.J. Terrell is not no elite cornerback. Joey Porter is not no elite cornerback.
0: A.J. Terrell paid like he's an elite cornerback, brother.
3: We overpaid. Yeah, I agree with you. We overpaid for him. Yeah, but Joey Porter is not an elite cornerback. It's the dumbest move. And y'all said Pittsburgh got fleeced 3 times in a row. No, I think they won all 3 of them because guess what? George Pickens is not going to resign with the Cowboys, so they got a second-round pick for somebody who's not going to be resigned for them. And Joey Porter is an overrated cornerback. So they got 2 second-round picks, and they're going to get better. Why the Cowboys going to be sticking a few more weeks, they're going to have to change that. Depends. Hit me out. They have to change it.
0: I appreciate the call, man. 310-840-4910. I mean, we went through the numbers last night, man. I think the biggest issue plaguing the Cowboys' defense is actually their run defense. They're giving up the 3rd most yards in the NFL before contact, meaning their highly paid defensive line, including that defensive tackle duo of Quinnen Williams and Kenny Clark, they're getting blown off the damn football. So while there are issues that exist within the back end of this Cowboys defense, and they're dealing with attrition at corner, this doesn't just fix things for Dallas defensively. This isn't some instant fix for them. And I feel like some Cowboy fans feel like that's the case. If you do, well, this is where I humble you. 310-840-4910 on paper, good move. Question is, how quickly does it get up to speed? 310-840-4910 is the number here on Westwood One Sports Night. Let's do this. Lines are locked and loaded. If you're getting the busy signal, keep trying us. 310-840-4910. You can hit us up on the talk and text line at that number. You can get at us in the YouTube chat as well. Just search Westwood One Sports Night. If you're just checking into the program, we're going to keep you up to speed with everything going on in the Major League Baseball postseason. But we got breaking news out of the National Football League here in the Westwood One Sports Night. The Dallas Cowboys, whose defense really doesn't look much better than the way they looked last year 3 weeks into the season, they do something about it. They go out and acquire Steelers cornerback Joey Porter Jr. for a 2nd-round pick and a conditional 6th. Does the move make Dallas's defense better? And Steeler fans, you surprised that they actually cut bait? Your call's next.
4: 3 games into the season, the contenders are beginning to separate themselves from the pretenders. In the NFL, who will keep rolling in week 4? And who can turn their season around? Westwood One Sports.
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1: Here I go, keeping up the speed on everything that's going on in the world of sports right here on Westwood One Sports Tonight. Youngest in charge, Janelle Willingham, kicking it with you. We'll get you up to 3 a.m. Eastern time. I'll continue to keep you up to speed on everything that's going on in the landscape of the Major League Baseball postseason. We had Yanks and Sox go final earlier. Yankees advancing to take on Tampa coming up around number two. Padres up 4-1, bottom of the seventh. With one out, we'll keep you up to speed on the finish of that as we roll throughout the show. Right now, though, if you're just now joining us, big-time breaking news out of the National Football League. The Pittsburgh Steelers sending corner Joey Porter Jr. to the Dallas Cowboys in exchange, and we're just finding this out. I told you it was in exchange for a second-round pick and a conditional sixth-round pick. The second-round pick that Dallas is sending to Pittsburgh, they will not send that pick to the Steelers until the 2028 draft. Excuse me. So really good, really, really good on Dallas as far as I'm concerned. When you trade a future second, it's like trading a third. It's almost how it looked like it. That's what we call Madden math, right? If I got to trade a pick, if I'm trading a second that's a future second, theoretically, I traded them for a third. But I think if you're Dallas, love that, man. Here's the other piece. Does this guarantee Dallas signs him to a long-term extension? The fact that they pulled the trigger on this deal. Does this guarantee that Joey Porter Jr. gets a long-term contract extension? I think it does. And I think this is exactly what Dallas needed. I just think they needed it back in, I don't know, May, June, in terms of giving him the ability to get up to speed. Imagine how much different the Cowboys' defensive install is throughout the spring and throughout training camp with a chess piece like Joey Porter Jr. that can legitimately lock up receivers in man-to-man coverage. I know Cowboy fans are going to say, what Deron Bland does? No, he doesn't. Deron Bland is a primarily zone corner that's elite at breaking on the football. I keep saying it. I want to know how quickly Joey Porter Jr. gets up to speed and how big of an impact he has right away when you think about the communication issues that, one, plague Dallas defensively, and then, two, if you're Christian Parker, how quickly can you concoct a new scheme to make Joey Porter Jr. a feature part of it? 310-840-4910. If you're getting a busy signal, keep trying us here on Westwood One Sports Night. Greg is in Dallas. I want to hear from all the Cowboy fans on this first. Greg, what's going on, man?
2: What's happening, man?
1: What do you think?
2: This is what it is to me. I'm a longtime Cowboy fan. But the issue I have with this trade, Porter is a man-to-man shutdown cornerback. The scheme that Parker is running is a zone defense. So looking at him previously with Pittsburgh, when he gets into that zone defense, he makes a lot of mistakes. I understand the aggressiveness Jerry is trying to do. I love it. But I don't know if that necessarily was the right move. And I'm going to hang up and I'm going to listen to your response.
1: Yeah, I appreciate the call. I'm searching it because I'm pretty sure the Dallas Cowboys, the zone that they play, I'm pretty sure most often is cover three. And you talk to anybody that knows football, I mean, cover three is pseudo match zone. It's man, essentially, at the end of the day. They play cover three more than any other coverage than they play right now defensively. So I'm curious. Like, to me, like that fits Joey Porter Jr. I can see him having success as a cover three corner. In terms of the differences between playing man and zone, like, I think it's overstated. If you can play, you can play, as far as I'm concerned. But I don't think the issue that Joey Porter Jr. is going to run into is, you know, whether or not he's good in zone or not. I think from a communication standpoint, understanding and getting a grasp of what he's being asked to do, I think that's the biggest hurdle he's got to overcome here. How quickly does that happen? I don't know. But I do know this, Cowboy fans out there who feel like this is just the remedy. Yeah, you traded a second round pick for Joey Porter Jr. Theoretically, that improves your pass coverage. What do you do about the fact that you guys are getting blown off the football really as bad as any defensive line in the National Football League this year? Dallas has given up the second most yards in the NFL before contact, meaning Quinnen Williams, LT Overton, Kenny Clark, Rayshon Gary, Donovan Ezeraku. Their asses is getting blown off of the football, getting pushed back into the lap of D. Winters and company. That's why the run defense stinks. So I don't know how Joey Porter Jr. helps that aspect of the defense. That's why, to me, I don't think it makes much of a difference. 310-840-4910. We'll see, though, ultimately. Chris is in New Jersey. What's up, Chris?
0: Hey, Lonel, this is Dan in New Jersey.
1: Dan, what's going on, brother? How you doing?
0: Hey, brother. Listen, man, you know me, man. I've been calling a long-time Steeler fan, man. First, I want to say Johnny is wrong that he's in Atlanta. He's wrong. He's not a shutdown corner. He is. He's only given up one touchdown
1: in the past two years.
0: All right? And the last caller, the Cowboy fans, worried about him playing zone. He had the third best completion percentage against them last year. So if he couldn't play zone, he wouldn't be on the field. I want to get to from a Steeler standpoint, though.
1: Yeah, go ahead.
0: This is the worst move they could have made with this. This has been Omar Khan's best draft pick since he's been a GM. And it doesn't make sense.
1: Steeler fans are still convinced that he's the one making the picks. Dan, you know, you've been listening to me since the inception of the show. You know how I feel about Omar Khan. I don't think he's the one picking the groceries.
0: I don't know who's making this decision, but they need to go. I don't care. Listen, Lonel, we signed Rico Dowdle to be a starter, and he didn't even make the starting job. Jalen Warren did. Yep. We brought in Pittman, not making an impact. We signed our backup tight end to $40 million. But we can't sign our best cornerback. It's absolutely ridiculous, Lonel. I can't take it.
1: Yeah, it's tough. Now, they did bring in Jamel Dean, and they have drafted at that spot, too. But I get your point. It's hard to draft and develop a dude and then just watch him walk out of the door. Dan, I feel for you. Appreciate the call, man. 310-840-4910 is the number. We haven't really looked at it from the vantage point of the Pittsburgh Steelers here. I just keep going back to once this thing dragged into training camp and he was holding out of camp, to me, the writing was kind of on the wall at that point, but I still, because of the organization and because of who we're talking about here, a son of a franchise legend, I thought that it was a foregone conclusion that they would figure out some way to kind of meet in the middle and make everybody happy. But ultimately, Joey Porter Jr., now a member of the Dallas Cowboys, I don't think Dallas, if they do see significant impact in terms of Joey Porter Jr. and what he brings to the table, I don't think it's anytime soon. I think it's going to take at least a month, 3 weeks at least, to get him up to speed, to have him on the same page with everybody else. And here's the thing. How you get him on the same page with everybody else when nobody else in the back end is on the same page for Dallas, man? That's the biggest thing I keep going back to. If they're already having communication issues, bringing in someone that doesn't speak the language, probably not a great idea. But they had to do something. 310-840-4910. It gets me thinking, who the hell is on the practice squad for Dallas? Because you should be competent enough to where I feel comfortable calling you up. That's what a practice squad is for. Yet Dallas having to go outside the house to fix things. And I'm not surprised by it because Jerry's gave us the inkling and the hint all offseason that, yeah, we are in position to trade and be aggressive because I believe in what we have defensively. He made his move and put his money where his mouth is. We know he was in hot pursuit of Max Crosby this offseason. We know he was in hot pursuit of Trey Hendrickson this offseason. He ultimately ends up with Joey Porter Jr., a 2028 second-round pick being shipped to Pittsburgh in exchange for Joey Porter's services. Your reaction to the deal at 310-840-4910. You can hit us up in the YouTube chat as well. Just search Westwood One Sports Night. 310-840-4910. Jason is in Dallas wanting to check in. Jason, what's going on, man?
3: I am very, very much in favor of this trade because for a long time, everyone has said that Jerry has lost his touch and he's not aggressive enough. They were really aggressive in the offseason. Now they're being aggressive before the trade deadline. I mean, they pretty much replaced the entire defense. If this doesn't work, it may be time to chunk the entire thing because the window on Dak is closing. Enjoy the show and go Cowboys.
1: Appreciate you, man. 310-840-4910. To the last point that the caller made in terms of capitalizing on Dak Prescott's window here and this window that you have with this elite offense, I think that's got to be the thing that's eating Jerry Jones up the most in terms of what hasn't happened here over the past decade since they've drafted Dak Prescott. The moment that Jerry Jones conceded to paying Dak Prescott that long-term deal that he gave him a couple of seasons ago, that was the blessing and the vote of confidence that, yeah, I believe you're arguably the greatest quarterback in the history of the Dallas Cowboys. And by the time the season's over, Dak's going to have all the damn numbers. I just think, if you're a Cowboys fan, like, that's the part that's got to sting to me. Who knows if this ultimately works or not? But what the hell have we been doing the past decade, putting out lousy defense after lousy defense after lousy defense, if we've watched Dak Prescott over the past decade put together a damn near Hall of Fame career? And I know what people are going to say, Hall of Fame? What do you mean Dak's going to be in the Hall of Fame? Argue with somebody you love. Hopefully that's me. I'm a Washington Commanders fan through and through. I'm an addict for the damn burgundy and gold. I'm wearing the patch right now. But I could still sit up here and give credit where credit is due. Dak Prescott's going to be a first ballot Hall of Famer in the National Football League, regardless of if he wins a championship or not. I believe Dak Prescott is going to be a first ballot Hall of Famer. He's the greatest quarterback in the history of one of the most prestigious franchises in all of pro sports. The numbers are there. Is the hardware there? No. But is anyone going to argue that it's on Dak? Here recently, I don't know if you can, because they consistently put out poor defense after poor defense after poor defense. Jerry Jones, Stephen Jones and company getting aggressive here a month out from the trade deadline, acquiring Joey Porter Jr. from the Pittsburgh Steelers. Is it the move that takes Dallas's defense to where, you know, Cowboy fans wanted to go? 310-840-4910. RJ out in Pittsburgh. Want to check in. What's going on? RJ. No RJ. What's going on?
4: RJ.
1: What's going on?
4: This Anthony from Detroit.
1: Anthony from Detroit. What's going on, man?
4: Oh, man. I'm so upset about this trade. I'm trying to figure out what is Brad Holmes doing.
1: The fact that your team didn't go land the corner, is that what you're saying?
4: Oh yeah, we needed him bad. And Brad Holmes is I don't know what his thinking is. Even before the season started, you knew we needed another safety. You knew we needed a cornerback. Kirby Joseph, he's probably never coming back. We don't know Brian Branch, he's really not gonna really recover. Probably it's gonna take him at least another year. They say he's coming back probably after the bye, but he's not going to be ready fully 100% probably till next year. So I'm trying to figure out what is Brad Holmes doing, because our secondary sucks. I'm keeping it real. The secondary sucks.
1: Y'all season's over, brother. Y'all can't stop the Comic Code.
4: Yeah, they can't do anything. And Minnesota's going to win the division. They have the best defense in the NFC right now.
1: This guy's talking my language, man.
4: I'm telling you, I picked Minnesota earlier the year before the season started. Me and a friend of mine, he's like, "Who you think gonna win the North?" I say, "Minnesota." He said, "Why you say that?" I say, "Brian Flores is the guy. He's gonna be a head coach next year."
1: Look, man, I don't know if you ever seen Everybody Hates Chris. I appreciate the call. I compared him to Caruso from Everybody Hates Chris. He's just the bully of the National Football League in terms of what he is doing to folks with his exotic pressure packages, man, hitting quarterbacks upside the head each and every week, distracting them. It's been fun to watch Minnesota defensively. It really has. I think what the last caller just brought up is another fascinating layer to all of this. The Dallas Cowboys were the team that ultimately acquired the services of Joey Porter Jr. We'll continue to take your calls coming up on the other side, 310-840-4910. Does this move ultimately take Dallas's defense to where, you know, they want it to be. And then if you're a Steeler fan, your reaction to this at 310-840-4910. I'll take your calls, plus tell you the team that I think missed out the most on Joey Porter Jr. That's next.
5: Aaron Rodgers and Deshaun Watson have their teams off to surprising 2-1 starts. It's an AFC North showdown on Thursday Night Football. Steelers, Browns on Westwood One Sports.
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0: En garde! 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

0: away in the 1 a.m. hour on the East Coast. Welcome in wherever you're listening from. 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Just search Westwood One Sports Night on YouTube. If you want to hit us up on the talking text line, 310. I'm going to go a lot slower when giving this stuff out now because someone got in my ass in my DM saying, brother, I want to call you, but you're reading too fast. 310-840-4910. That's how you reach us on the talking text line. What we're chewing on right now is this. I promise you, for my seam ball sickos, I will get you up to speed and give you a recap of what happened earlier in the NL and AL wild card. But we did get breaking news out of the National Football League where we were talking to our pal Addy Bates of the Drake Toll Show. The Dallas Cowboys, whose defense, and I had a caller earlier who was real stern in the voice and said, I don't know nothing about football. He may be right and may be wrong. I do know this. The Dallas Cowboys defense through 3 weeks does not look much better than what they put on tape through the entirety of the 2025 season. So as a result of that, they're 1-2. Jerry Jones don't want to sit on his hands. They want to maximize this window of Dak Prescott and this elite offense. So the defense being bad for a second consecutive year, inexcusable. Not something that Jerry Jones and the boys are going to tolerate. Instead of sitting on their hands, they pick up the phone. They call the Pittsburgh Steelers, and they acquire Joey Porter Jr. for a 2028 second-round pick and then a conditional sixth-round pick. So if you're just joining us here on Westwood One Sports Night, I'm surprised that Pittsburgh and Joey Porter Jr. got to this point. In terms of how contentious that negotiation reportedly had gotten, like that is tough to hear. As we move forward with this, I'm sure more details will be divulged about, you know, how some of those conversations went. But shocker to see the son of a franchise legend not be able to come to terms on a deal with the team that drafted his father and, you know, set him up for life, really. Looking at it from just a football standpoint, though, with Pittsburgh, I don't understand. He's your best corner. And I know some other callers have called in and mentioned that, and I do want to double-click on that. You just voluntarily gave away your best corner. I'm surprised it happened. We know all offseason that this was kind of a contentious negotiation. I figured it would be something that was handled during the draft if he was going to be moved so you can get somebody in return that can help you right now. Not getting anything to help you in 2026 I think is a big deal for the Pittsburgh Steelers and not a good look as far as I'm concerned. 310-840-4910 is how you hit us up. From Dallas's perspective, on paper, you just added, you know, a premier corner in this league, one of the top 12 corners in all the NFL. Really good man-to-man coverage, but you're a primarily zone team. How does Joey Porter Jr. ultimately get acclimated to what the Dallas Cowboys want to accomplish? That's my only question mark that I have. One, there are two questions, two really big questions. One of them is kind of phrased and framed from the glass being half full, one framed from the glass being half empty. Glass half full approach, I'm really eager to know, if you're Christian Parker, what different things can you do defensively now that you have a legitimate shutdown man-to-man corner? And then glass half empty, if they're having communication issues with dudes that have been here learning this defense since February, what type of communication issues are they going to have adding someone in that doesn't speak the language, theoretically? 310-840-4910 is the number. Let's go to Chris in Pittsburgh. What's up, Chris?
1: Hey, thanks for taking the call. I'm just, I'm speechless, man. I don't see how the Steelers get better here. I don't understand how this went wrong. Yeah, it's just kind of crazy. Your defense doesn't look better without Joey Porter Jr. And moving forward, what happens? I mean, Asante Samuel Jr., that's the guy that you're looking at now. Jamel Dean, Brandon Echols. The saving grace back there is Ramsey when he's healthy. Like, where does Pittsburgh go from now? It's frustrating to be a Steelers fan right now, to be honest. Is he actually a $30 million... guy,
0: go ahead.
1: I mean,
0: go ahead.
1: Yeah, I'm just wondering, like, the $27 million, like, is he a $30 million a year guy? Like, where did we go wrong here?
0: I think they're undervaluing him. The other piece of it is this. You mentioned them bringing in Jamel Dean. You mentioned them bringing in Asante Samuel. They also drafted Dalen Everett out of Georgia in the third round, who I know,
1: right.
0: you know, they're pretty high on, and someone that had a strong camp with them. When I went up there, that was one of the youngsters that was constantly getting praise, him and Maxi Honichor. But,
1: right.
0: yeah, like, from Pittsburgh's standpoint, like, I totally understand it. You just let go of one of the best players on your defense. The saving grace is, though, and I appreciate the call, your defense has been fine to start the year. Like, they look good. And I think tomorrow, this was so fascinating about this. We're going to preview Thursday Night Football coming up in the final hour of the show. But, man, like, I'm bullish on Pittsburgh right now. They just had their signature win of the season this past weekend, pushing the Cincinnati Bengals all over the field, moving Dexter Lawrence and John Allen everywhere they wanted to. Jaylen Warren runs for 127 yards. They run for 110 yards in between the tackles. It felt like Pittsburgh is starting to get his groove back. And in this deal, to me, to the fan base, it may be something that's kind of like sending mixed signals, but on the interior of the building, right, they're probably thinking, phew, sigh of relief, this is over with. Maybe this is like glass half full. Maybe this is a move that like kind of officially makes the Steelers drama free, distraction free. 310-840-4910 is the number. Let's go to Eric in California. What's up, Eric? Let's go to Myron in Dallas. What's up, Myron?
2: Youngest in charge, man. How you doing tonight?
0: I don't know. I don't like when you guys get better, so not great.
2: Yes, we did get better, and I'm glad that one of your callers from Pittsburgh got Johnny straight. I like Johnny. I think he has a lot of knowledge, but he was so far off base on Porter that I was like, come on, Johnny, what are you talking about? This dude is a dog, and I'm talking about with a capital D, you know, just from his attitude. And people don't understand when you have a dog mentality attitude, how that just – that energy just goes through the rest of the defense. Like you're starting to see with Barham. But at the same
0: time, I love me some Jay Sean Barham. That brother, you damn right. Attitude adjustment.
2: That's right. And the thing to it is, it's also showing, like one of your callers said, that Jerry is really trying to put this together. So we got to tip our hat at that. Now, one thing I'm going to push back on you is all this communication. Look, bruh, I played high school for Long Beach Poly. We won the championship in 1981. Defensive coverages are defensive coverages. When you're playing a cover three and you played football for 5 years or more, you know what your assignment is at a cover three. I think all that communication stuff is just a side.
0: I gotta let you go, Myron, because we got some other dudes to get to. I totally disagree with what you're saying at the end, though. So try to minimize. If the communication is just not that big of a deal, then why has Dallas's defense sucked to start the year? Why were they so bad last year? And look, maybe communication is just a cop-out, right? Maybe that communication word is just a cop-out. Because my whole reality is if you got bad players, you got bad players. Can't put lipstick on a damn pig. It just is what it is. 310-840-4910. I'm fascinated by it all, though, man. The Dallas Cowboys, what a night it's been for Dallas. Dallas Cowboys make a big trade to go out and, you know, acquire Joey Porter Jr., bolstering their secondary. In the WNBA, anybody leaving the arena tonight, and you were in attendance for Golden State and Dallas game two of their WNBA playoff series, Arike Ogunbowale, have yourself a night. 45 points on 12 of 23 shooting, 5 of 8 from downtown as the Dallas Wings tie this series up at one apiece. We will continue to get you up to speed on everything going on in the landscape of Major League Baseball as we roll into the 1 a.m. hour on the East Coast. We had the Red Sox and Yankees go final earlier tonight. I believe we had Cubs and Padres go final not too long ago as well. We'll get you up to speed on all of the baseball coming up here as we roll into the 1 a.m. hour on the East Coast. Breaking news, though, here in the Westwood One Sports Night. Out of the National Football League, the Cowboys trading a 2028 second-round pick and a conditional sixth-round pick to the Pittsburgh Steelers in exchange for cornerback Joey Porter Jr. Your reaction and calls next here on Westwood One Sports Night.
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31: There is a dangerous trend among teenagers right now that a lot of parents don't even know to look out for. New study out of the University of Mississippi estimates more than 500,000 American teens used inhalants in the past year. Everyday products like aerosol sprays and increasingly nitrous oxide or laughing gas. Now, a lot of this is fueled by social media, where it is made to look funny and harmless, but here's what worries doctors. Because these products are legal, because they are sitting right in our homes and our garages, kids might assume they are safe. They're not. Inhaling them can cause real lasting damage to the brain and nerves. Even a single use can trigger a fatal heart rhythm. The best protection is a direct conversation. Make sure your kids understand that legal and household do not equal safe. I'm Dr. Sanjay Gupta, helping you live a better life.

0: 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Just search Westwood One Sports Night. We just went final in game number two of the NL Wild Card Series. The Padres going to move on after making quick work of the Chicago Cubs. There were 4-1 winners tonight. I don't believe Chicago registered their first hit last night until like the sixth inning or the seventh inning. So offense definitely hard to come by for Chicago. Pete Carl Armstrong, by the way, going to go through two wild card games, and he's got as many hits as you and I, America. So, damn sure not good for Pete Crow Armstrong. In terms of what is next here when it comes to the Padres, in terms of who they go on to face, they take on Milwaukee, who has had really been the story of the Major League Baseball season when you think about their ace on the mound, Mr. Jacob Mizorowski, getting it done, all 6-7 of them, wheeling and dealing throughout the course of this Major League Baseball season. We'll see what he has coming up for the San Diego Padres. I believe game one of that series comes your way on Saturday. 310-840-4910 is how you reach us. We have breaking NFL news come into the show as we were talking about the Major League Baseball postseason. We've been following the contract saga of Joey Porter Jr. and the Pittsburgh Steelers really all offseason long, dating back to the spring. And it always felt like, to me at least, that somehow, some way, this deal was ultimately going to get done. It doesn't. The Pittsburgh Steelers send Joey Porter Jr. to the Dallas Cowboys in exchange for a 2028 second-round pick and a conditional sixth-round pick. 310-840-4910. I want your reaction on the deal. I don't believe this just bolsters Dallas's defense and is some quick remedy and fix to what their problems are. Do I think Joey Porter Jr. helps? Obviously, he's the best member of their cornerback room from day number one, without a shadow of a doubt. So, yes, he helps you and makes you better. But he doesn't solve every issue currently plaguing the 2026 Dallas Cowboys defense. 310-840-4910. Let's go to Chase in Morgantown. Wanting to chime in. Chase, what's going on?
1: Hey, but now I'm a diehard Steeler fan. You know, we're right down the road from Pittsburgh, and I'm not one bit upset about this. His dad was the same way 20 years ago, and, you know, we already have enough problems and everything. And, yeah, I think he's a Nesto baby. You know, I mean, he had a pro athlete dad. He had an okay year last year. And, yeah,
0: You think he wasn't worth the money that he was asking Pittsburgh for, is what you're saying, huh?
1: Let me ask you this.
0: Any issue, because we know how long this contract negotiation has been going on, you upset that they're not getting someone back that could help them in the short term when you consider the fact that you guys are pushing all your chips to the middle? This is Rodgers' farewell tour. We don't care about a second-round pick when Rodgers isn't here.
1: That was disheartening, but I'm honestly, like, you know, we got him through a pick from Chase Claypool, sending Claypool to Chicago, you know, a couple of years ago. So it's like, you know, I think the hype wasn't built up anyways, and I'm over Rodgers, I'm over DK. There's a lot we have wrong, and I think this is just kind of just a start, you know, get him out of here, and let's try to move forward. It sucks that it is a 2028 pick, but yeah, like, I'm not too beat up about it.
0: I get it. I appreciate the call as always, man. 310-840-4910. I want to look at it from the human element of the Pittsburgh Steelers fans for a second here, too.

0: the last caller just said he's acting just like his pappy. He's a nepo baby. And I get where the dude's coming from. I don't, too young to remember any Joey Porter Sr., you know, contract negotiations. But I do know he was a pretty prickly character, not the easiest personality, right? But he's still a royalty, guys. Like, is there a part of you Steeler fans that are, one, sad because you just lost a really good football player? And then two, like, I'm just stunned that an organization that's so predicated on relationships and tradition and history, for them to treat one of their own, essentially, like this. I was stunned by it, man. But you know what it lets me know? This let me know, the fact that this went the way that it did. I think the number one thing that it points out is just how far apart Pittsburgh and Joey Porter Jr.'s camp were when it came to the deal. Because for this to be the end resolution, for cooler heads not being able to prevail, like, that's tough, man. 310-840-4910 is the number. If you're just tapping in with the program here tonight, where the hell you been at? First and foremost, we'll continue to keep you up to speed on the Major League Baseball postseason. We get you some scores and stats from the WNBA playoffs as well. But breaking news here in the Westwood One Sports Night, ahead of week number four of the National Football League season, we get Steelers and Browns later tonight on Thursday Night Football to kick off the week. The Steelers going to have a little bit different of a look. Joey Porter Jr. out. He's now a member of the Dallas Cowboys. Dallas sends a 2028 second and a conditional sixth round pick. If you're a Cowboys fan, one, how confident are you that Joey Porter Jr. helps turn this defense around? And then from Pittsburgh's perspective, you surprised that this deal ultimately got done and that they finally pulled the plug on Joey Porter Jr.? 310-840-4910 is the number. Terrence calling from out of Dallas. What's going on, Terrence?
1: Hey, what's going on?
0: What's going on, man? How you doing?
1: I'm doing all right.
0: What you got for it, man?
1: Oh yeah, man. I'm happy for the trade. We really needed somebody. We needed a corner. I'm happy for that trade. I think the Steelers, I don't know what were they thinking, because he was worth the money. And if I was him, I would just go off.
0: Yeah, I think he's got the chance to be a good football player. And I appreciate the call. I think the money piece of this is interesting, because I think everyone's got an opinion on whether or not he was worth it or not. I think Joey Porter Jr. could play. And the number that Yenzers hang their hat on that are defenders of Joey Porter Jr., I don't think he's given up a touchdown since the 2024 season. He went all of last year without giving up a tub. So, brother can ball, brother can hoop. From an X's and O's standpoint, I continue to wonder, if you're Christian Parker, yeah, you wanted to upgrade your room, but at what cost? Do you see Dallas make wholesale changes in terms of their coverage strategy based off of having a chess piece like Joey Porter Jr.? That's the thing to me that I'm curious to see. Everyone keeps harping on the poor communication that Dallas has had to start. We got to change the narrative a little bit too here. I think you listen to Cowboy fans and they'll tell you, man, communication this, communication that. To me, that's not even the biggest issue. The secondary, to me, I'll argue till I'm blue in the face. The secondary, to me, isn't even the biggest thing plaguing the Dallas Cowboys. When you can't stop the run, when you're giving up the second most yards in the NFL before contact, like, that's just tough, man. It's just tough. I don't know how Joey Porter Jr. helps the run defense. Is he going to come in and smack the hell out of Quinnen Williams before the game starts to get him to play with a chip on his shoulder? Is he going to smack the hell out of Kenny Clark to get him to play with a chip on his shoulder? Is he going to take Rashawn Gary's mouthpiece and hide it from him and get him pissed off too? I mean, someone needs to smack the front four of the Cowboys upside the head. There's that video of that Jaguars player who needed to get smacked in his face before they went out. And, like, I always thought that was crazy. But, man, something's got to give here in Dallas. You are Cottonelle soft right now on the interior of your defense. There are certain stats that tell certain stories, right? When it comes to running back yards allowed before contact, if you're high in that category, if you're amongst the league's worst in that metric, you're soft. Your D-line sucks. You don't have toughness, and you need to pack it up and try again next year. 3 weeks into the season, the Dallas Cowboys are in that boat. I don't know how Joey Porter Jr. fixes that. 310-840-4910 is the number. Tree, calling out of North Kakalaki. What's up, Tree?
2: What's good with you, Linnell? This is your boy, Tree, calling it. Look, I hear you speaking about that running game, and I'm a former three technique myself.
0: Oh, so there we go. So you know about it. You know about it.
2: Absolutely. This is my thing. Against Baltimore last week, how many times did we get him off the field on fourth and goal or fourth down? Quentin Williams had.
0: But you're also going up against arguably the worst interior offensive line of football. They had to move Vega Iwane to center this week. Their rookie that they drafted at guard. They're all beat up on the interior O-line. Talk about Baltimore.
2: But if we soft as Cottonelle, Baltimore should take advantage of that.
0: Shouldn't be soft, though. But Tree, this is my thing. I'm calling them soft because I know they're capable of much more. Quentin Williams, right, one of the baddest men walking the planet playing the run, brother. You know that. So the fact that they're getting blown off the ball the way that they are, and I don't want to just single out Kenny Clark and Quentin. You know what I'm saying? The boy LT Overton getting blown off the ball. They're getting pushed into the lap of the linebackers. They're not setting edges properly. You know I'm a Commanders fan, Tree. Y'all lucky Jaden Daniels went down in that game. Oh, y'all might be 0-3 right now.
2: If it was a fifth, we'd all be feeling a little spicy
0: We'd be
2: right
0: up
2: now.
0: Here toe up, man. Hey, right, I appreciate you, Tree. I got to let you run real fast, brother, because we're up against the 310-840-4910. Cowboy fans, like, Tree gave a damn good response, but, like, he wasn't prepared for my rebuttal. If you're a Cowboys fan and you're trying to hang your hat on the couple of goal line stands that you got against Baltimore, understand that their interior O-line is in shambles right now. They let Tyler Linderbaum go, and then the two dudes that were behind him are hurt. So they're now having to play a rookie guard at the center spot. So things not all well when it comes to the Ravens and their interior offensive line. 310-840-4910. This is the litmus test this week. And we're going to enter the Westwood One Sports Night pressure cooker coming up here as we roll throughout this 1 a.m. hour on the East Coast. You know how we do it each and every Wednesday here on the program. We enter the Westwood One Sports Night pressure cooker. I give you the top four either players, coaches, teams that have the most pressure on them going into week number four of the National Football League season. We'll talk about being under some pressure. We keep talking about how poor Dallas's run defense has been to start. One of the worst rushing offenses to start the NFL season has been the Houston Texans, and they brought in David Montgomery to give them this physical element to their run game, and it hasn't worked where they damn to start the year. It's a battle of two bad units. Texans' bad run game, Dallas's bad run defense. Who's going to come out on top? 310-840-4910 is the number. Let's go to Tony in Cleveland wanting to check in with us. Tony, what's going on?
3: Hey, what's going on, man?
0: What's up, dude? How you doing?
3: Yeah, I'm bringing you the Cleveland perspective.
0: There we go.
3: I'm going to the game tomorrow. I've been hearing all week that he's been practicing, and, you know, it's just Brown's luck that their best defensive player, potentially, would be practicing. So this is music to my ears. I'm excited. But Northeast Ohio, I run into a lot of Steelers fans. All we could talk about is why hasn't this deal been done? You got a guy that, you know, you said it, takes off half of the field for that offense. You know, it makes it tough. We got guys like Denzel Ward, you know, he can hang with it still, you know, after almost 10 years.
0: Hey, Denzel Ward turned the clock back this week, baby, versus how he played versus Tannero and McMillan.
3: Corners are a premium position.
0: They are.
3: You got to, if you have a stud corner, you got to give them their money. I mean, it's worth it. You take away half that field. You know, that's tough. I mean, I just genuinely don't know why they want to load up on the D-line but not their secondary. It just doesn't make sense to me.
0: We're going to see who comes out on the winning side of this deal in a couple of months, weeks here. I appreciate the call as always, man. 310-840-4910. I guess it is fascinating. I mentioned it earlier. I'm going to continue to run through these calls, but on the other side of the break, I want to look at the team who missed out the most by not acquiring Steelers corner Joey Porter Jr. 310-840-4910. We had a Lions fan come call into the show and say that, man, Brad Holmes is tripping. it just depends on the asking price. Maybe Brad Holmes and the Lions didn't view, you know, Joey Porter as that level of corner. Johnny Patillo hits us up and says, do you believe T.J. Watt made Joey Porter look better than what he really is? Do you think the pass rush of the Steelers, I guess, is what Johnny is trying to say? Look, I think that's in any situation. You're going to have your pass rush, you know, clearly, you know, be a help to your secondary. And they go hand to hand. It's all about playing, you know, complementary football. You're damn right he made Joey Porter Jr. a better corner, but that's not to say that without him he's trash. Like, Joey Porter Jr., it's hard to play man-to-man coverage in the year of our Lord 2026. Y'all know, ever since the evolution of 7-on-7 in high school, I think the passing games have become more prolific. At the collegiate level, we're seeing more and more studs at the wide receiver spot. Which is why, to me, corner is such a premium damn position. It's wide receivers grow on trees. I say it all the time. Literally, they grow on trees. Y'all listening out there in the audience tonight, if you got a kid out there and you're taking them to a camp this summer, and the line to do the individual drill a wide receiver is damn a mile long, notice that the line to guard the wide receiver, the defensive back line, half its size. Because that's just where things stand in 2026 with those two positions. But like the last caller kind of referred to here, man, if you got one of them ones, which theoretically Pittsburgh did, you don't just let him walk out of the door. You bite the bullet and you pay whatever it costs to keep him around. The one thing that's going in Pittsburgh's favor, they brought in Asante Samuel. They brought in Jamel Dean. They drafted Dalen Everett out of Georgia with a third-round pick. It's not as if they've neglected the cornerback spot. They've, you know, theoretically been preparing to, you know, for life without Joey Porter Jr. So it's fascinating to see, man. 310-840-4910 is the number. Continue to line up on the phones. If you're a Cowboy fan, do you think this move actually gets your defense over the hump? And then from Pittsburgh's perspective, one, did you like the return? And did you think it was worth it? 310-840-4910. I'll take your calls on that. Plus, I'll tell you the team that missed out the most by not acquiring Joey Porter Jr. from the Steelers. That's next.
4: 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Colts, Commanders, live from London, Sunday morning at 9:15 Eastern on Westwood One Sports.
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0: night. 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
1: You know, one day when I make it big in the world, I'm going to have a clause in my deal that says no Kendrick Lamar rejoin music.
2: I would replace Kendrick all the time. You just never realize it.
1: Yeah, I know.
2: Also, you can't lie. We all saw your head bobbing on
1: screen. I know. You can't even, look, it literally is one of them things where it's like, make an angry face and you still bob along. It is Westwood One Sports Tonight. Youngest in charge, Linnell Willingham, kicking it with you as we get you up to 3 a.m. Eastern Time. It is a Wednesday night edition of Westwood One Sports Tonight, so we will enter the pressure cooker coming up here in about 15 minutes as we look at the top players, coaches, teams that are under the most pressure as we get geared up for week number 4 of the National Football League. We'll also go on campus with a guy, Denton Day, looking at some of the top college news in the landscape of college football as we get geared up for, what is this, D-Day? Week number 6 in college, week number 5 in college. Week number 5 coming up here in the college football season. The matchups this week, compared to last week, but still a hell of a lot to talk about, including Super Mario. We'll dish on the college talk coming up in about a half hour or so as we enter the final hour of power. Here on Westwood One Sports Tonight. If you're just joining us, boy, do we got a lot to talk about. Breaking news out of the landscape of the National Football League. The Dallas Cowboys and their defense through 3 weeks really doesn't look a whole lot better than what it was last year. And they were historically bad on that side of the football last year. Jerry Jones not resting on his laurels. He told you all offseason he felt that this team was good enough for him to be aggressive financially and with their future capital. Puts his money where his mouth is earlier tonight. The Cowboys acquiring Steelers cornerback Joey Porter Jr. for a 2028 second-round pick and a conditional sixth-round pick. I think he walks in and is the best corner on the Dallas Cowboys roster. The only issue I have, right? The only question mark I have, right? I think he makes your secondary better, makes your pass defense better. That's just what he is in this league. Their run defense is the biggest Achilles heel facing their defense, as far as I'm concerned. If they were able to make teams one-dimensional, I think life would be a hell of a lot easier for the Dallas Cowboys on that side of the football. So this doesn't improve the run defense. It does improve the secondary. There was a caller earlier who said the Lions, man. He was like, I'm a Lions fan, and I'm hurt. Brad Holmes didn't go out and acquired a cornerback help that we also desperately needed. And it got me thinking, who's the team that could stand to benefit from Joey Porter's services the most? And, like, part of me is like, it's the team that he got traded to, Linnell. It's the damn Dallas Cowboys, man. This has been really not only are they having poor play at the cornerback spot in Dallas, they're also not healthy. Like, dudes are getting hurt. Dudes are getting benched for poor performance. So, there's really less than to be desired at corner right now for Dallas. They needed to acquire Joey Porter Jr. They did. I think there's one team that needs him a little bit more right now. I think there are a few teams that need him either just as much or a little bit more. The Carolina Panthers just lost J.C. Horn for the foreseeable future. That feels like a team that very much could have went out and said, hey, let's go out and acquire Joey Porter Jr. But Dan Morgan, their GM, sitting on his hands. We don't know. Let me not say sitting on his hands, because that's totally not fair, you know, to every team out there in the National Football League, right? Just because they didn't acquire him doesn't mean they didn't inquire about him. Now, normally with these trades, right, when the deals go through, eventually people start spilling the tea and telling who was in on these talks, who was engaged in trade conversations. If it comes out that the Carolina Panthers did not make a last-ditch effort for Joey Porter Jr. this week, Panthers fans, I'd be sending nasty emails to Dan Morgan saying, hey, brother, do you want us to get better or not? Because clearly, if looking at Carolina, a team that's got postseason aspirations this year, you just lost one of the best corners in the sport. Go replace him. Go get some help for him. Another team that I think really, you know, could have used his services, talking about Joey Porter Jr., the Green Bay Packers, I know have a big hole at the cornerback spot, need a legitimate number one. I think Green Bay should have been in on him. There's one team, though, that I think stands above the rest, but I know realistically he would have never got dealt here. And we talked about this team last night. The Ravens need to call Pittsburgh and ask for Joey Porter Jr. And Marlon Humphrey's done. I told you last night, if you was listening here on Westwood One Sports Tonight, Marlon Humphrey is donezo. I'm telling you. Fifth most targeted corner in the NFL, 10th most yards given up, 94.7 passer rating when targeted. Ain't good, Slim. Gave up 10 receptions for 106 yards and a touchdown against Dallas this past week. Now, mind you, it's against George Pickens. It's against CeeDee Lamb. But you're Marlon Humphrey. You're the baddest man on the planet. See, my problem is you can't be going out there getting cooked when all your ass want to do is go on Instagram Live. All Marlon Humphrey want to do is be on Instagram Live, TikTok Live, X Live, Facebook Live, My Face Live, all the lives Marlon Humphrey wants to participate in. Brother, let me Google it real quick. I think Marlon Humphrey like 30. You 30 years old, bro. First of all, cut that stupid ass fade off your head. Go get you a dark Caesar and look like a grown-up, first and foremost, Marlon Humphrey. There's just a lot. There's a lot with that situation that's irritating. He's very vocal and active on social media. And I'm not sure. Maybe I'm overreacting about Marlon Humphrey. I had some Ravens fans that were annoyed, upset with me today when on social media they see me slander a Marlon Humphrey. You can catch my Marlon Humphrey slander on social media as well. It is at NELL_BTP on each and every social media platform. But if I'm a Ravens fan, I'm thinking, hey, Slim, here's the thing about Baltimore, though. It's unlikely. You would have to pay an in-division tax. So it obviously makes it more unlikely that he goes there. But damn, they have a need at the cornerback spot opposite Nate Wiggins. This is how you know Nate Wiggins has turned into a premier corner. They don't even want to throw at him. They would much rather just pick on Marlon Humphrey, who's been a perennial Pro Bowler throughout the course of his career, but it's getting a little bit older. Do you think the Pittsburgh Steelers got enough for Joey Porter Jr.? And then Cowboys fans, how confident are you that he comes in here and instantly makes your defense better? 310-840-4910 is the number. Mr. Positive calling out of the D. Wanted to chime in. What's going on?
3: LW, boom, shakalaka. You know who could use him? Oh, my God. The Detroit Lions could use Mr. Porter Jr.
1: Yeah,
3: oh,
1: cool.
3: My God. Don't you think so? This is what we're lacking.
1: Yeah, it's your biggest Achilles heel right now. But I think there are so many issues plaguing the Lions secondary that one player wouldn't change it.
3: At least he would be at least part of the puzzle, my friend.
1: I give you that.
3: Thanks for taking my call, buddy. Everybody, yes, go for your dreams. Thanks.
1: Appreciate you as always, Greg. 310-840-4910. If you're a Lions fan like Greg, you really do feel like Brad Holmes and company's had on their hands. I'll give you the explanation here again. I think things are so bleak. The outlook is so grim for Detroit's defense that adding one player to their secondary doesn't change things. Just my thought process. 310-840-4910 is the number. Let's go to Sydney out in South Carolina. Want to check it. What's up, Sid?
4: What's going on, my man? How are you?
1: I am good, man. Appreciate you chiming in with us tonight.
4: Man, happy to connect with you. Finally been listening to you since Westwood One took over. And,
1: wow,
4: you know,
1: appreciate that, man.
4: Yes, sir. One of the voices I appreciate hearing throughout the week and then even on the weekend sometimes when you chime in, man.
1: Appreciate
4: so,
1: it, dog.
4: Rock with you and rock your vibe. Dig your vibe is what I mean to say, man.
1: What you got for us, man? What do you think in terms of Pittsburgh moving on from Joey Porter, sending him to Dallas?
4: Well, it's crazy for me, man, because, you know, we finally draft a cornerback that has the pedigree and the skill set that looks good. And you put the numbers up and the comparisons up against Gonzalez and what's my man out in Seattle.
1: Witherspoon.
4: And you look at Pro Bowls and All Pros. And you look at touchdowns allowed, and he's got numbers that are comparable to these guys. He does. He absolutely does. But I think there is something in the idea of evaluation of him that doesn't deed him as a $30 million a year kind of guy. $27 million is a good, that's a good deal. I understand, you know, the ins and outs of playing, and you know, you got to respect yourself and know your worth. But it sucks from both sides. I don't want him to play, get hurt, don't get the deal he deserves. Right. But I don't want us to
1: I think
4: not
1: you bring up a good point in terms of in terms of the value and what he was asking for. So the reports were he wanted $30 million per. I think they came in at below 27. And I'm going to answer you all for you. I appreciate the call. Christian Gonzalez, top of the market at 33.7. Spoon, Devon Witherspoon from the Seattle Seahawks is at $33 million. Denzel Ward at the Browns, $31.1 million. Like, when I look at some of the names that are in that $25 million per range market, J.C. Horn, he's not better than J.C. Horn. Pat Surtain making 24, he's not better than Pat Surtain. Deron Bland's making 22.5, he's damn sure better than Deron Bland. I feel like 27 fits. J.C. Horn just signed his extension last offseason and got 25 for 100, which, boop, boop, boop, boop, boop, boop, boop, boop, boop, it's $25 million per. There's no universe. And still the fans, I want to hear from you on this too. There's no universe in which J.C. Horn isn't better than Joey Porter. There's levels to this. He's a different, I think he's just a better football player. 310-840-4910 is the number. Let's go to Michael in Virginia. Michael, what's going on, man?
5: Hey, what's going on, man? What's going on? Hope all is well. Yeah, I gotta agree with you. I'm a Ravens fan, and I'm not gonna disagree with the slander on Marlon Humphrey. He is a bum. He's washed up now. The Ravens should have gone for Joey Porter Jr. You know, pay the in division tax. You know, of course, Nate Wiggins. Nobody's throwing
1: Nate Wiggins
5: over there
1: balling,
5: on the other
1: though,
5: side.
1: Dude.
5: Yeah,
1: Wiggins
5: nobody's throwing to him. They're not throwing at him. So they're picking on Marlowe. They know he's washed up, and all he cares about is going on IG Live after all the games when he's gotten torched after every game and act like he's doing something when he's not doing anything at all. He's getting dimes thrown over his head, getting mossed by Pickens and CD this past weekend. He's just getting cooked left and right every weekend. I always get stressed out watching 44 on the field because I know opposing QBs are going to throw at him. And I'm sorry I have to vent a little bit.
1: No, you're good, man.
5: I see that all the time, bro.
1: You are good, Mike. I appreciate you as always, doggy. Good to hear from you, man. 310-840-4910. We're going to enter the Westwood One Sports Night pressure cooker coming up. In about 10 minutes or so, give you the top four teams, players, coaches that are under the most pressure as we get geared up for week number four of the National Football League season. That gets underway later on the night right here on Westwood One Sports. Steelers-Browns from Cleveland on Thursday Night Football to get week number four underway. The Steelers, as you know, going to have a little bit of a different look. They make a blockbuster move a couple of hours ago while we were on the air. The Steelers sending Joey Porter Jr. to the Dallas Cowboys in exchange for a 2028 second-round pick and then a conditional sixth-round pick. I want to continue to take your calls as we roll into the 2 a.m. hour, but coming up on the other side, let's do it, baby. Each and every Wednesday night on Westwood One Sports Night, we enter the pressure cooker. I'll tell you who's under the most pressure as we get geared up for week number four next.
0: Bill Belichick's Tar Heels welcome third-ranked Notre Dame to Chapel Hill. 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
1: 310-840-4910. Full transparency. If you were listening last night here to WrestleBone Sports Night, I was going to say we had a cadence off, but like no one else participated. It was just me. And Oliver Denton, I realized how loud I was doing the Dak Prescott, yeah, here we go bit. Last night, as I'm in my room, in full transparency, I was watching a little bit of the show back, listening to music. I cleaned up a little bit, did some laundry after the show. I didn't go to bed till like 6 o'clock this morning. But at some point in the night, sometimes I fall asleep to random Redskins games. And I fell asleep to a game that was actually not that long ago. It was back in like 2022. And I woke up to Dak Prescott doing the yeah, here we go. And then I was like, let me try this again. I think when I yell and do it, it takes the bassiness out of what I'm doing. I could do it in this tone right here. Yeah, here we go. Yeah? Better?
2: I mean, no. It's still loud. I mean, yeah, your neighbor is probably like,
1: yeah, here we go.
2: Wait,
1: there it is.
2: Let me just
1: clarify. That was the one I was looking for.
2: That was good. Were you doing this again after the show?
1: I was.
2: For the love of the game and for the hatred of your neighbor?
1: For the love of the, yeah, literally. Yeah, here we go. 310-840-4910. If you're a Cowboy fan out there on the line, you better judge this damn cadence. 310-840-4910. Cowboys fans, we'll get to you coming up here in a second. What I want to do right now is what we do each and every night here on Westwood. Not each and every night. Each and every Wednesday night here on Westwood One Sports Night as we get you geared up for the upcoming week in the National Football League. We get you ready for the Westwood One Sports Night cooker. The top four players, coaches, teams that are under the most pressure as we get geared up for the next week of the NFL season.
0: Step into the pressure cooker. Ooh-wee! Whose feet are to the fire as we get ready for the week? Watch out! That's hot!
1: Alrighty. As we get geared up to enter the Westwood One Sports Night Pressure Cooker. Top four players, coaches, teams that have the most pressure on them as we get geared up for week number 4 of the National Football League season. It's a list that you should be honored to make as far as I'm concerned. It's my thoughts sprinkled in with a little bit of the committee's thoughts. Who's the committee? I'll introduce him to you one day. Number 4 in the Westwood One Sports Night Pressure Cooker. I got a quarterback starting off this list, and it's not a quarterback that you're probably thinking of. I think Jameis Winston's got a considerable amount of pressure on him this week in particular because the New York Giants just pulled the trigger on a deal to acquire former Vikings first-round pick J.J. McCarthy. And look, as I've said ever since Jameis came in for Jackson Dart in relief last weekend, on Monday Night Football, I think Jameis with a full week of reps is going to look a hell of a lot better. Problem is, he got a full week of reps this past week, and offensively, they didn't look much better. Mind you, they were playing in a torrential downpour, but it was the Tennessee Titans. Jameis Winston on Sunday, 14-22, 118 yards, he was sacked 3 times. So that's just not good enough, if we're being honest. I expect Jameis to look a lot sharper this week, as the New York Giants play host to the frisky Arizona Cardinals. Leave it up to that Big Apple media group, those savages. They asked Jameis Winston, does he feel disrespected that the Giants brought in another signal caller?
3: Man, I feel challenged to get better every single day. I just think that's the makeup of who I am as a person. Always looking for ways to build on the positives and eliminate the negatives. And you hear me say this a lot, like, no matter the circumstances, conditions, or facts, like, my mind is on what my heart desires, and that's to be a Super Bowl winning quarterback.
1: I love Jameis. I feel bad for what's happening. I feel like there's like an insider job going on Jameis. Like someone in that Giants organization wasn't originally on board with signing him to the 2-year extension to continue to be the backup. And I think that's showing right now. There's no way that 1 week of bad game film from a backup is going to make you think he's no longer good enough to be your backup. If that was the case, we would have been ran Marcus Mariota's ass out of Washington. That's just not how things work when it comes to the backup quarterback spot, man. It's not going to be perfect. There's a reason he is not a full-time starter. There are significant flaws, you know, considerable flaws that he's got to his game. And it's up to the Giants to be able to mask it. How do they mask it? They got to get the run game going. That's the biggest issue right now, plaguing New York. But Jameis is under pressure because if he don't play well, he's probably going to get benched for J.J. McCarthy. Number three in the Westwood One Sports Night pressure cooker. Under the most pressure, getting geared up for week number four. I got a team at number three. It's the Las Vegas Raiders, man. They're 3-0. Everyone's drinking the Kool-Aid. Several times every show, I'm hitting the Raiders. I do it because I'm excited. I'm geeked up. Everyone should be excited about what's going on with the Raiders. The problem is they haven't played anybody yet to this point. Up until last week, where they knocked off the Saints, their defense forced a bunch of turnovers to end this football game, was able to force a couple of three and outs and slowed down one of the most high-octane offenses in football. Why are they under pressure? They're at home playing the Kansas City Chiefs this weekend. You can't get blown out. That's the pressure. If you're the Raiders, you cannot get your ass whipped this weekend. One, because you've shown us that you're capable and competent because you've gotten off to this 3-0 start. And then two, you're at home. That environment should be electric. That environment should be rocking. They're 4.5-point underdogs via our friends at the DraftKings Sportsbook. Here was the vibe in the Raiders locker room Sunday after their big win over New Orleans.
4: Hey, guys, that's what resilience looks like, okay? That's you guys believing in each other, okay? Fighting until the very end. Say, so proud of you, so proud of the effort. All right, guys, hey. Hey, last thing here, guys. Listen, you're 3-0 because the type of people that you are, how hard you work, how much you care about each other, how important it is to you, okay? So let's dial it back in. We all know what's coming into our place, okay? All right, so let's get healthy, okay? Let's get the film right, okay? And let's just keep doing this. It's getting closer and closer together, all right, as we keep winning these tough games, all right? I'm so proud of you guys. All right, let's get down and thank the Lord.
5: Hey, like you said, man, that's a great win, but we got a great team coming into town. We already know what it is, bro. It's the Kansas City Chiefs. Enjoy this tonight. Take care of your bodies, and we're on a war path to get what we want, man. Love y'all, boys. Let's get it. Gang on me. Gang on me. 1, 2, 3. Gang!
1: The last couple of years of this Raiders and Chiefs rivalry, so to speak, Raiders have caught some upsets in this one with a far inferior team. I think they're much better this time around. What I'm looking forward to this weekend, this Raiders pass rush through the first 3 weeks has been top three in the NFL in terms of pressure rate and pressure percentage. Can they get after Pat Mahomes and force some turnovers? If they can do that, they're going to be in this football game. I think that offensive line is 1,000% up for the challenge that George Karloftis, Chris Jones, Peter Woods and company, R. Mason Thomas, they're ready for it, man. They're ready for it. I don't know if I'd go out on a limb and pick the Raiders because of how high I am on Kansas City, but I expect this to be a ball game. Because if it's not, it's going to be a really bad look for the Raiders. They got a bunch of pressure on them. You cannot get blown out in this game coming up this weekend. Number two in the pressure cooker, I got Kyler Murray, man. Kevin O'Connell has coached 73 games since taking over as the Vikings head coach in 2022. Nobody has posted a worse single game passing success rate than what Kyler did this past week at 15.6%. It was awful. But like I said in the Super Six Pack with the Minnesota Vikings, their defense is championship caliber, good enough to where they can keep Minnesota afloat while Kyler in this offense gets back on track and figures things out. Here was Kyler post-game talking about the struggles that he's had in this offense to this point.
6: I mean, it's only week three. You know, it's only week three. You know, that was my first game, realistically, you know, really. And again, like I said, 18 went down. I think we're going to get better each and every week. I think that's what our plan is. Obviously, like I said, today we didn't feel like we played our best game, but we're leaving with a win. It's the NFL. We're going to take those when we can. It's not easy to win in this league, so we're going to go back to work. We'll get better.
1: they have to get better. And I believe, honestly, that they will. I'm a believer in Kyler Murray and this Vikings team. I know this is my NFC representative in the Super Bowl. I think the defense is balling out of control right now, and the offense is going to take some time. There was one kind of silver lining and big picture takeaway that I take away from this past Sunday for the Minnesota Vikings. The fact that Kyler Murray in this football game, right, was able to push the football down the field vertically and hook up with baby three Jordan Addison a couple of different times. Like, that matters. Jordan Addison on the day, 5 catches, 90 yards and a touchdown, including a 41-yard touchdown. So that was Kyler pushing the football down the field. That's the element that he kind of unlocks with this offense, and that's why I was excited to see him in a Kevin O'Connell scheme, to give him the opportunities to push the football down the field and, more importantly, working off of play action. And I know they're dealing with injuries at running back as Jordan Mason tries to get healthy. Aaron Jones right now kind of taking the lion's share of the work. Maybe they should go out and try to acquire somebody via free agency or via trade. But, man, when it comes to Minnesota, it's fascinating. The last team in the pressure cooker, the Houston Texans, man. And when I talk about the Houston Texans, I got to be very specific when I get to Houston. It's really their offense. They've got the Cowboys' defense this week. They got to get on track, or else they're never going to get on track. That is our Westwood One Sports Night pressure cooker. Final hour of power coming up on the other side. We'll continue to take your calls and react to the big-time breaking news tonight. The Cowboys trading for Steelers corner Joey Porter Jr. Does it get the Cowboys' defense over the hump? And are you surprised the Steelers actually pulled the trigger on the deal? Your call's next.
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He did the bit, Denton, where, yeah, man, the host from the local station, I mean, they clown you every single morning. He's calling out of Chicago. Chicago is the one of the markets that calls this place the most. So, James Smith, stop being a hater. 310-840-4910. Final hour of power. And I was saying it during the break to the boys. We had a lot to get to here in this final hour of power. I want to get you up to speed with what's going on in the Major League Baseball playoffs. We had two wild card series wrap up tonight as the Padres and Yankees advance. We had the big time trade out of the National Football League, which we're going to continue to talk about here in a second. Joey Porter Jr., now a member of the Dallas Cowboys. We had a really elite dog-ass performance in the landscape of the WNBA. I know you all don't care about that, but I do. It's been a hell of a night for Dallas. They acquired Joey Porter Jr. They also had Arike Ogunbowale go Kanye crazy. 45 points, 12 of 23 from the field as the Dallas Wings keep their season alive. They tie up their best of three first-round series with the Golden State Valkyries at one apiece. So super duper excited to continue to follow the NBA postseason. Defensive Player of the Year, Angel Reese, and the Atlanta Dream. They sweep the Washington Mystics 2-0. And that is your WNBA update here. I do want to continue to get you up to speed with what is going on in the National Football League. Blockbuster trade happened tonight during Cubs and Padres. Joey Porter Jr. of the Pittsburgh Steelers. Now a member of the Dallas Cowboys. Dallas sending a 2028 second-round pick to the Pittsburgh Steelers as well as a conditional sixth. If you're just joining us here tonight, I had mixed thoughts about this deal. First blush, the Dallas Cowboys just got a hell of a lot better because Joey Porter Jr. can flat-out ball. I think he's one of the best man-to-man corners in the NFL. Brother hadn't given up a touchdown since 2024. So Joey Porter Jr. can ball. It really bolsters Dallas' secondary, but I'm a realist, man. I really follow football. I don't just get up here and pop it. He doesn't help Dallas' defense. Let me rephrase that. He helps Dallas' defense. He doesn't fix Dallas' defense, which, for my money, looks just as bad as it did during 2025. The Dallas Cowboys are giving up the third most yards in the National Football League to running backs before contact. Last time I checked, you've invested far too much capital in that defensive front for this run defense to still be pitiful. Rayshon Gary, Quinnen Williams, LT over to Kenny Clark. Stand the hell up for yourself. Have some backbone. It's embarrassing, that stat, man. If there's one stat in the NFL that quantifies manhood and toughness, it's running back yards allowed before contact. That means these D linemen who are handsomely paid are getting thrown the hell out the club. I don't know how Joey Porter Jr. fixes that. My other thing is this, and I got two ways of looking at this. There's a half glass full approach. There's a glass half empty approach in terms of Dallas. I'm going to give you the glass half full approach first. I'm curious to see, with a lockdown man-to-man corner in Christian Parker's defense, how does that unlock the rest of the defense? How does that change what he's able to do schematically? How does that change how he deploys this defense week in and week out, snap in and snap out? Because think about where Christian Parker comes from, that Vic Fangio tree. Vic had him a lockdown corner in Philadelphia, and when he got him one, it really changed the trajectory of that defense. When they acquired Quinion Mitchell, Philadelphia took a massive step forward on that side of the football. They did, because you got one dude that can lock up one half of the field. So I think that's a positive for Dallas, no matter how you slice it. Does it fix the run defense? Hell no. Does it make you better against the pass? It should. Here's the glass half empty approach. And this is me being, keeping it real, man. Keeping it 8 more than 92 is all I know how to do. Author of authenticity. The reality is, man, as excited as I am for Cowboy fans, what's been the number one buzzword coming out of Frisco, Texas, in terms of what's plaguing this defense? What's been the number one word coming out of Frisco, Texas, in terms of what's plaguing that defense? Communication. If the Bama's in the room that's been there since March are struggling to pick up the communication in this defense, struggling to communicate with one another, down in and down out, snap in, snap out, why does someone brand spanking new that don't speak the language, why do we expect him to come in and have an impact and have success? Don't you think that's ass backwards?
Holler at me.

0: 310-840-4910. That's the only thing that I look at this Cowboys trade and go, all right, now, what are we really doing here? Now, I get it. No matter who you brought in off the street, they were going to have that same barrier in terms of, hey, we got to get up to speed with the terminology. We got to get up to speed with what Christian Parker is asking from us, right? I get that. But you know what I immediately do? This is why every team has a practice squad. Yes, Dallas is dealing with attrition at corner. Elevate somebody from the practice squad. Why is he on the practice squad if you don't believe he's able to come up and help you on game day? Shouldn't be holding the spot. The Commanders do this. It annoys the hell out of me. Julian Good-Jones, the center on the damn Commanders practice squad, just been holding down the spot for years. Can't block me. But yet he holding down the practice squad spot. This is a lesson in development, Cowboy fans. Your depth isn't good enough at corner. It's not. 310-840-4910. I want to let you all in on this. Give me your reaction. Does this move make the Cowboys defense better? Does it get them over the hump? And then from Pittsburgh's perspective, are you surprised that they ultimately pulled the trigger? And do you think they got enough back in return for Joey Porter Jr.? 310-840-4910. Let's go to Eugene in Detroit hanging out. Eugene, what's going on?
1: Hey, good morning. I've just been listening to a few points that have been made. You know, they say Joey Porter might be top 12 defensive back in the league and shut down half the field. I heard a comment that you made about, you know, the Lions secondary not being, you know, really that good. They got a lot of injuries. Mm-hmm. Kirby Joseph might be dead, and Brian Branch might not come back till the end of the year. Yeah. But what I'm saying, you know, locally here, the Lions have been in the mix for Porter Jr. for a week. Chapter reported other outlets that Brad Holmes was willing to give up a second and a third. And I just don't know what happened there. I know they got $32 million in cap space, but they want to pay their guys. But, you know, your window's closing here in Detroit. You got to go out and get a player like that and give yourself a chance. You can't just outscore everybody.
0: Yeah, look, it feels like that's the mentality. I agree with everything you're saying. You're spot on. I appreciate the call. In terms of why Detroit didn't pull the trigger, maybe it has something to do with them being, you know, reluctant to give him the contract. I don't know what's up with Dallas. And maybe we got to do some more digging on that in terms of, is he going to get paid right away from Dallas? Because that's the biggest reason why he hadn't been on the field, right? He wants that contract. Is Dallas going to give him the bag right away?
2: Jordan Schultz says no.
0: Jordan Schultz says no?
2: Yeah, they said that they want to make him play. I think it was Schultz. I literally was scrolling it during.
0: I'm fascinated by that. Yes. Okay. Man, I don't know how that works. Here we go. What's Jordan Schultz? According to sources, the Cowboys will not be immediately extending Joey Porter Jr. Plan is to have him play and make an impact on a team that has Super Bowl aspirations in the NFC. Contract will take care of itself from there. Joey Porter Jr. gets a new, fresh start. Hold on, Denton. Now I have a problem. Now I have a problem. Where's your backbone, Joey? How the hell are you going to force your way out of Pittsburgh because you didn't get the contract, yet Dallas acquires you, and you're conceding on the contract? Why didn't you just get your ass on the field and play for the team that you know and play for the defense that you know, you jackass? That's stupid as hell to me.
2: Well, to be fair, he hasn't played yet.
0: He hasn't played yet, so we don't know if he's just going to play nice. But Denton, like, he's been raised in this organization, man.
2: Well, the back injury could be legit.
0: Oh. am I overreacting? Like,
2: there's clearly a disconnect between him and Pittsburgh. You know, something went sideways there to the point. And maybe, like, contract conversations are very unique in that it gets really weird sometimes, and something that might not seem like a large comment could end up being a catastrophe in discussions. Now, he was still around, so like I find it weird. His team.
0: Maybe they had nothing nice to say.
2: Maybe they had nothing nice to say. His teammates went to bat for him
0: publicly.
2: So like Jalen Ramsey publicly came out here and swung for him. If that is in fact accurate, which, to be fair to Jordan Schultz, and to just reporters in general. Let's wait a little bit. I can't imagine that they make the trade and then immediately we're like, no, we're not going to give it and we're going to tell everybody. So I'm going to wait until everybody else corroborates that, just because that's a very interesting, and he's the only one that I think I've seen have that nugget. But yeah, that's weird. That's really weird, because you're not guaranteed to play well in Dallas, well enough for a contract. And you know this. I know this. Mm-hmm. If you don't get that big extension, it's like driving a car off the lot. The second that car goes off the lot, your price goes down tremendously. If you don't get that extension, your price goes down tremendously in the open market.
0: It's going to be fascinating to see how it plays out. I want to hear from Cowboy fans. I want to hear from Steeler fans. If you want to throw your nominee in the Westwood One Sports Night pressure cooker, you can do that as well. 310-840-4910. Lines are locked and loaded. If you're getting the busy signal, keep hitting us up, baby. Jason in Ohio. What's up, Jason?
3: Anyone else? I think the Bengals are stupid because they can't drive corners for nothing. And they're going to let a good one go away on just a second-round pick, a fifth round.
0: Not super smart. You meant the Steelers, right?
3: Well, Steelers, but also the Bengals, because they cannot draft a corner.
0: You're thinking the Bengals should have scooped them up, is what you're saying.
3: Yeah.
0: I like me some Dax Hill now. I like Dax Hill. I like DJ Turner. They decent at corner. That's fascinating. I think Baltimore was the team in the division that made the most sense. But I just think that in-division tax was just simply too steep for anyone within the North to be willing to pay. Mike is in Florida wanting to check in. Mike, what's up, man?
4: How you doing this evening? Good morning.
0: Doing good.
4: You know, I've told Cowboy fans for years that their biggest problem is Jerry Jones wanting to be the GM and not just hiring a GM. You know, an owner, his thing is spending money. And letting a GM make deals. And, you know, I'm a Dolphin fan, so I just went through years with Chris Greer.
0: I'm sorry.
4: Yeah.
0: Yeah,
4: so I know how that works. So, what do you feel like the Joey Porter deal is a good deal?
0: In terms of like Dallas's perspective, they needed a corner. So you go out and get, and I appreciate the call. They needed a corner, so yeah, I will go get them. As far as Pittsburgh is concerned, like, I'm looking at them sideways. Like, why did you let this homegrown talent? It'd be different if you didn't draft Joey Porter, dog. Like, this is somebody that was drafted, and then, I don't want to hyperbolize, he was real life raised in this organization. His father is a franchise icon. So the fact that things got contentious and he ultimately was traded, like Denton was alluding to, we have no clue how nasty things got behind the scenes in terms of the Joey Porter contract negotiated. We don't know what was said. You know what I'm saying? They may have looked that man in the face. They may have looked that man in the face. They may have looked that man in the face and said, brother, you're terrible. You're horrible. We don't think you're worth anywhere near what you're asking for. And maybe that ruffled his feathers. I mean, I don't know. That's why I think I'm all about the dollar. And the NFL is all about the dollar, too. I guess people should be all about the dollar. Could you imagine if we got access to contract negotiations, like, on video? Like, if we were able to sit in on the Joey Porter Jr. contract negotiations. Oh, my gosh. You know how many eye rolls and sighs probably happened during the course of this negotiation? Keeping it close to home for me. I'd love to sit in on the Terry McLaurin negotiation from last year. When Jaden Daniels gets up to get paid, I'd love to sit in on that negotiation. I haven't gone through a contract negotiation yet in my career, so I can't speak to or speak from personal experience. But from talking to some of my peers in the industry that have gone through contract negotiations, it gets contentious. And in this industry, where there aren't millions of dollars to smooth things over when you say something messed up to somebody. In this industry in particular, things could go real, real south. A relationship that you thought was like peanut butter and jelly, sock in a shoe, can go south quickly if the right things aren't said. A little bit different at the scale of the NFL, where you consider the cash is being thrown around. It's very easy to, here's $10 million to smooth over the fact that I said that you weren't worth anything to our organization. There you go. It's like water under the bridge. Money wins all wars, bro. 310-840-4910. Do you expect Joey Porter Jr. to turn around this Cowboys defense? And then did Pittsburgh get enough in return? 310-840-4910. Walter is in Atlanta. What's up, Walter?
5: Yeah, so yeah, I just wanted to comment on you were talking about the Cowboys.
0: Yes, sir.
5: So I think that was a good move. They did need a more stable corner because I think Savon Revel got hurt, didn't he?
0: He did.
5: In the last game?
0: He did.
5: Yeah, so it'll like make him better. Yeah, he's good. But I think that, like you said, with the run game, until they're able to stop the run, especially up the middle, they're going to have trouble.
0: Yeah.
5: They're going to have trouble. But, and I think I was talking to somebody, they were saying that on their last play, the play where Dak Prescott overthrew, was it Pickens?
0: Yeah.
5: Somebody said that, well, a friend of mine told me that when they went to the sideline, when they took the timeout, that Schottenheimer told them to go for overtime. Now, I don't know if that's true, but if it was.
0: We hashed that. You know what I challenge you to do? I challenge you to go download the podcast of this show and go back and listen to last night. I broke it down better than anybody across the country will, because I think you're spot on in terms of what happened. I appreciate the call. It's so crazy because we sat up here last night and I put a fork in the Cowboys, man. And I did it not for fun. I did it for good reason. Now, full transparency. The last time I put a fork in a football team, somebody was going to say, last time I put a fork in something 20 minutes ago. The last time I put a fork in a football team was 2024. And it was with my own football team, the Washington Commanders, after they had lost at home to the Dallas Cowboys. I have put a fork in them. So hopefully the Cowboys suffer the same fate of the 24 Commanders after I stuck a fork in them. They go on a run and rip off a few wins, and next thing you know, they're in a conference championship. Hopefully, if you're a Dallas fan, that's how it goes for you. I highly doubt it, but I hope. 310-840-4910. If I'm a Cowboys fan, yes, this makes me better. Yes, this improves our defense. But as I continue to say, Tom, blue in the face, man, the number one issue plaguing the Cowboys defense isn't corner. It's the fact that you can't stop the run. So like the last caller said, like I've said several times here throughout the night, until you can figure that out, it's going to be more of the same defensively for Dallas. 310-840-4910. Do you think this move gets the Cowboys defense over the hump? Did Pittsburgh get enough in return? And then who are you putting in your pressure cooker? Who's under the most pressure as we get geared up for week number four of the National Football League season? Boss, calling out of Oakland. Boss, what's up, man?
6: Hey, what's up, youngest in charge? How you doing, champ?
0: Doing good, bro, man. How you doing?
6: Doing spectacular, man. About to go buy me this Maybach. But anyway, I'm proud of you, man, the way you be keeping it lit. It makes me actually focus. This is the second time I've ever called in my life. You keep it lit. And let's get right to it,
0: I
6: man.
0: I appreciate it, man.
6: You're welcome. The Cowboys, they had to do something. They just had to do something. I mean, you know, at this point, Cowboy fans are starting to hate the fact that they haven't done anything for 30 years. I'm in my early 40s, and thank God I'm not a Cowboy fan, right? Like, good Lord.
0: You wouldn't have seen a dang thing, brother.
6: You know, my son is 21 years old. He ain't never seen the Cowboys do nothing.
0: Sheesh. It's a harsh reality, brother. So y'all root for the Raiders, though, is what you're saying.
6: I'm a Raider fan without question. And for me, I'm so glad to see Pittsburgh give up a corner, because hopefully we'll see Pittsburgh down the line. Because one thing about Aaron Rodgers and McCarthy, they're going to figure out how to win. And I think Pittsburgh is banking on the fact that – I think they bank on the fact that, hey, we'll just outscore you. We'll have TJ and the crew just get to the quarterback. Hey, we're in there. Because they can stop the run unlike the Cowboys. And what you said is the truth. I don't care who the Cowboys get in the back end. If we can keep dashing them for 5, 6, 7 yards a carry like your team, like the Redskins and the Eagles be doing them, who cares about throwing the ball against them?
0: Honestly, that's why I'm a little confused on why they made the move. But I understand it at the same time. Like you said, they had to do something. Boss, I appreciate you, man. I got some others to get to. 310-840-4910. The boss just said he was about to buy this Maybach. Did I just go over? I didn't really acknowledge it in the moment, but is that what he said? He said he's about to buy a Maybach? Boss, hit us up on the YouTube chat. Take a picture of the Maybach. Or else you capping, brother. Playing, boss. I'm playing. 310-840-4910 is the number. I'll continue to run through your calls. Plus, we'll get you a preview of Thursday Night Football coming up on the other side. That is next here on Westwood One Sports Night.
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0: back. A lot more to get to as we got about a half hour left to go on the program here on West Woodlawn Sports Night. Linnell Willingham getting you up to 3 a.m. We're going to get back to the phones in terms of your thoughts on the blockbuster trade that we had tonight. Cowboys and Steelers agreeing on a deal that will send Joey Porter Jr. to Big D in exchange for a 2028 second-round pick and then a conditional sixth-round pick. So good on the Cowboys for not giving up a 2027 pick in this loaded 2027 draft coming up. But we'll take your calls on two things. One, does the deal actually make Dallas's defense better? Do you expect them to look drastically different? And then two, from Pittsburgh's perspective, did they get enough in return? Before we get to that, there was something I was hot on to start the show, but obviously we had all the updates in Major League Baseball, so we couldn't get to it. You know, Case Keenum felt like he was the story of week number three of the National Football League. His performance on Monday Night Football was one for the ages, turning back the clock, inspiring OGs out there across the country. Love it. Love seeing Case Keenum come off the bench and hoop the way that he did. The reality is, though, if you're a Bears fan, I'm going to give you a dose of real here. Author of Authenticity, keep it at 8 more than 92. Case Keenum, 24-34, 247 yards, 2 touchdowns. I told you all Monday night the thing that impressed me the most. His mastery and control at the line of scrimmage, routinely getting them into the correct play time in and time out. Like, that helped keep them ahead of the chains. His willingness to maneuver, his ability to maneuver within the pocket and stare down the barrel of the gun, knowing he's going to get hit and still deliver. All that stuff thrown with anticipation, time, and that's great. Here's why I wouldn't start Case Keenum, though, in Chicago's game coming up this week. He limits Ben Johnson as a play caller. What do I mean by that? And Ben Johnson was pretty forthcoming about him not working with mobile quarterbacks, taking a dig at Jared Goff. But I think the mobility that Tyson Bagent has opens things up more for Chicago offensively and allows him to really do everything that they want to accomplish. The quarterback run game, when Case Keenum is in the fold, when Case Keenum's under center, is non-existent. Tyson Bagent, one, earned this backup job coming out of camp. Only reason he didn't start was because he was in the concussion protocol and got cleared at the very last minute. Didn't get the reps during the week. Ben Johnson just felt like it was the responsible thing to let Case go out and play. The rest is history. But coming up this week for Chicago, taking on the New York Jets, you must start Tyson Bagent. You have to. He gives you the best chance to win. He gives you the most upside. And I think allows Ben Johnson to actually get in his bag even further as a play caller and not call plays essentially with one hand tied behind his back due to Case Keenum's lack of mobility. So we'll see what ultimately happens coming up Sunday as the Jets and Bears lock horns. No Caleb Williams for the next 2 to 3 weeks. Could be longer than that for the Chicago Bears. That's the other thing, too, is like you want to win as many games as possible while Caleb's on the shelf, and I think Bagent gives you a better chance to do that. Speaking of winning, Thursday Night Football, week number 4 of the NFL, gets underway tonight. You can hear it right here on Westwood One Sports. Steelers, Browns. I think this is going to be a damn good football game to start an amazing week 4 slate. But here is the tough part and why I'm leaning one way in particular when it comes to this football game. The injury report for the Cleveland Browns, not good. They're going to be without 2/3 of their starting offensive line. No Elgton Jenkins, no Tevin Jenkins in this football game coming up against Pittsburgh later on tonight. And because of that, right, I really think life has already been difficult for Cleveland offensively. I think it's going to be even more difficult when you're trying to deal with this Pittsburgh front without arguably your two best interior offensive linemen. It is going to be a 1,000% uphill climb for the Cleveland Browns coming up tonight in this football game because of who they don't have. Derek Harmon, Keanu Benton, Cameron Hayward, those three on the interior for Pittsburgh defensively should wreak havoc coming up tonight because there is no Elgton Jenkins and there is no Tevin Jenkins. So that's going to be the key here. How does the depth of the Cleveland offensive line play? I don't have super high expectations for them. Pittsburgh has the edge for that reason, man. It's already hard for the Browns to generate points. I don't know how they do it in a game where they're missing two-fifths of their offensive line. From Pittsburgh's perspective, Yenzer's out there. Stuff your face with some pierogies in honor of what happened last weekend, man. I think Pittsburgh and what they showed against Cincy, we're here. We're legit. For them to move Dexter Lawrence and John Allen and that Bengals defensive front the way that they did in the run game, that shows me that the Steelers offensive line that I've sang the praises of this offseason, young, ascending group, the fact that they were able to move those dudes in the run game, we've now seen them run the football well once in the first 3 weeks. All you need is for it to happen once, though, to build momentum and to believe, hey, we can actually do this. And the fact that you did it against the Bengals, who has been one of the best defenses in football through 3 weeks, the fact that you did it against them, it says a hell of a lot, man. I think the Steelers are back. I am going to pick them to win later on the night against Cleveland because Cleveland's missing two-fifths of their offensive line. I also think Pittsburgh's going to use this game to continue to build momentum off of what happened Sunday against Cincinnati. I expect a heavy dose of Jaylen Warren, who went for a $127 on Sunday. And then what's most impressive, or what was most impressive from Pittsburgh on Sunday, with what they did offensively. Now that that run game is going and teams are having to respect it, Aaron Rodgers, with a good run game, has the potential to be the best play-action quarterback in football. He just does. Quick release, the way that he handles the ball and hiding it from the defense. Like, he has the chance to be the best play-action passer in football. It can't happen. They can't unlock that and reach their potential if they don't get the running game going. I want to see them continue to push the football vertically as well. You saw that this past weekend with him hooking up with Roman Wilson on a 38-yard touchdown. So, felt like last week against Cincy, Pittsburgh showed the world, hey, we here. 310-840-4910 is the number here on Westwood One Sports Night. Week number four of the National Football League season gets underway tonight. Steelers and Browns. The Steelers going to have a little bit of a different look. A couple hours ago, they made the move to get rid of Joey Porter Jr. It's been a pretty contentious contract negotiation throughout the course of the spring and the summer. It now rears its ugly head. The Pittsburgh Steelers send Joey Porter Jr. to the Dallas Cowboys in exchange for a 2028 second-round pick and a conditional sixth-round pick. From the Cowboys' perspective, does this move make Dallas significantly better on defense? And then from Pittsburgh's vantage point, one, are you surprised that they actually moved him, and did you get enough in return? 310-840-4910. Tracy is in Dallas wanting to check in. Tracy, what's going on?
1: Hey, Lanier, how you doing?
0: I'm doing good, man. Appreciate you chiming in.
1: All right. Yeah, I listen to you every time on the way home from work. But appreciate you, man. I wanted to chime in about it's not going to help the defense here in Dallas.
0: At least you're being honest, Tracy.
1: I'm being honest because there's no leadership on the defensive side. That's why they got rid of Michael Parsons when he spoke out about Eberflus.
0: Yeah.
1: About the defense.
0: Yeah.
1: So the players are scared. So who going to stand up and say something about the defense? And Schottenheimer is upgraded Jason Garrett. And then
0: you think that's a bar from Cowboys. You think Shoddy is an upgraded Jason Garrett?
1: Yeah, they one of the same. He's just a younger version.
0: Yeah, this is the whole thing, man. And this is what I want to hear from Cowboy fans. At least Jerry's being aggressive, but it's Jerry's fault that Christian Parker's coaching these boys in the first place. I'm telling you, if you were listening last night, man, I said I put a fork in Dallas after what Shoddy and them did on Sunday. Yeah. I said I'm done with them. Bill Belichick, Mike Tomlin, that's your next head coach. Shoddy is like damn Shaggy off of Scooby-Doo, man. Just a joke. Tracy, yeah. I appreciate you, bro, man. 310-840-4910 is the number. Let's go to Brian in Pittsburgh wanting to check in. What's going on, Brian? Let's go to Bill in PA. What up, Bill?
2: Hey. Yeah, evidently Joey Porter practiced 2 days.
0: Yes.
2: And then today he must have pulled the back thing and evidently, maybe that's what caused them.
0: Hold on. If I'm not mistaken, I'm going to go to the Steelers. He was a full participant in practice today.
2: Yeah.
0: He was a full participant. So here's, and we haven't even talked about this angle of it. Can I tell you what I think? I think the reason he practiced in full the last 2 days was for Dallas. I think the reason he practiced in full is because Pittsburgh looked at his ass and said, we're not trading you unless you practice. We'll make you sit here and suffer. We're not trading you till you practice. And I think maybe that's why I practiced today. I continue to be surprised, though, that things got this contentious with two parties that seemingly, you know, have known each other for a while.
2: Yeah, and we didn't get enough for him. But, you know, what? I mean, we got rid of George Pickens for stupid stuff, too. So we're the new farm team for Dallas.
0: Here's the good thing, though, I'll say, though, about your mom, though, bro. I think that win on Sunday against Cincy was one of those maybe season starters in terms of like, hey, that defense was humming, and you all and punched them in the face for the better part of 60 minutes. Now, if it wasn't for that muff punt, y'all probably don't win. But
2: we beat them last year with Burrow. We beat we lost to them when Flacco was the quarterback.
0: I know. That was that Thursday night game where he walked it all up and down the field. I remember. I got to let you run, buddy. Yeah, I appreciate the call. 310-840-4910 is the number. That honestly, wasn't that one of the crazier performances last year? That Thursday night game, good gracious. I mean, Flacco was in his duffy. I enjoyed watching him talk about that on Netflix this summer on a little quarterback series, just to see that moment, have his kids be there. Like, that is the good stuff, America. 310-840-4910. Monty is in Georgia. What's up, Monty? Let's go to Chance in Alabama. What's up, Chance?
3: Hey, man. Appreciate you taking the call.
0: Yes, sir. What's going on, buddy?
3: Well, anyways, a guy that has to step up, man, and just in time for my Buffalo Bills, Drake Maye, man. He looks like he is just floundering. He looks like he's drowning, man.
0: Yeah.
3: You know, he's making excuses about his shoulder, but Patriots are saying there's nothing wrong with his damn shoulder. It is just a... It's insane over there. I knew last year was a fluke with the easiest schedule that's been had in 50 years. The dude is just, I don't know what it is, man. He's got raw talent, but he's got to do something this week. And I don't think Dallas can do anything, man. They at best, they'll be competitive for a wild card, that last wild card spot. The last few weeks of the year, I can't think of the word. They're
0: not good enough.
3: They screw everything up, man.
0: They're the can't get rights, Chance, is how I would describe them. Real quick before I let you run, you should be proud of your bunch. For y'all to be able to win while Josh totally vomited on himself on Sunday, that's impressive.
3: Five turnovers and we still won, baby.
0: Still got it done, man. I appreciate you as always, Chance. 310-840-4910. Josh is in Dallas wanting to check in. Josh, what's up, man?
4: Hey, man. I'm a Seahawks fan. I live in Dallas, but I follow the Cowboys because I listen to 105.3 here. Okay. And what I've noticed is it's always just a bunch of hype in the before the season, and then we get some good pieces. And then it all falls apart because of management. And I feel bad for Cowboys fans, man. Seahawks, the owners, leave things alone. They let people coach. And I love the show, man. You're doing awesome. Glad to hear you out here, buddy. Take care.
0: Appreciate you, man. 310-840-4910. I ain't heard from Shavant in a minute. Shavant hit us up on YouTube and said, this is Shavant. But how you buying Maybach at 2 in the morning? We got to get back to who was that, boss? From Oakland that called in and said he was buying a Maybach, it just casually dropped. I'm buying a Maybach right now. Hold on. Now technically, when the boss called, I was in this 2 a.m. hour. Technically, he's in Cali. So what time is it in Cali at 2 a.m.? That means it's what, midnight, 11 p.m.
5: Yeah,
0: you ain't buying no Maybach at 11 p.m.
5: Midnight. I don't know. I feel like a Maybach might be a car where you might be able to purchase it outside of regular 9 to 5 hours.
0: That is, I would actually, you know what, then I would go out on a limb and assume that if there's any car you could purchase after hours, a Maybach is one. It was a subtle flex. And boss, if you're still listening, I ain't saying you capping now. I'm just saying that you just caught me off guard. Slight flex.
5: He might be capping.
0: I mean, I'm gonna give him the benefit of the doubt. I love his accent, if I'm being honest. He is so Compton, Cali through and through. He sounds like Nipsey Hussle when he talk, man. I love when Boss called. I can't lie. Boss has turned into one of my favorites. 310-840-4910. Lucas is in Cali. What's up, Lucas? Let's go to Corey in Baltimore to wrap things up on the phones.
6: What up, big dog?
0: What's going on, man?
6: So everybody's focusing on whether it's going to help them out or not. My thing is, man, like, what's the real dealings behind this? Because my calculations, you ain't trading him for no draft picks for the upcoming season. The season after that, them two diabolical old men remind me of the two men in the balcony on the Muppets, man. What are they trying to come up with? Now, you traded George Pickens for some peanuts. Now you got him for some peanuts. You know, I'm a real big person on contracts, man. Yeah. So after his full season?
0: Mm-hmm.
6: Ain't this his full season? So the second round pick, are you eligible for?
0: Was Joe? Yeah, you are. You are. You are. For him to be fighting for the deal right now, he's in his rights to do it for sure.
6: But you know what though? I'm not even gonna lie. One year, Pittsburgh played down Baltimore, and him and his dad was down at Cheesecake Factory down the harbor.
0: Okay.
6: His dad is very outspoken.
0: Which is why
6: I wouldn't be surprised.
0: Yeah.
6: If he don't have some dealings within that contract.
0: Corey, I've been tiptoeing around it for the last couple months, brother, on this one.
6: Hey,
0: you hitting on it. Because, Joey Porter Sr., we know how brother's cutthroat.
6: Man,
0: so I can imagine things got very testy during the negotiations.
6: Yes, sir.
0: I done blew out the clock, yes, Corey, so I got to let you run. Appreciate you, as always, man. I'll hear from you on the weekends. 310-840-4910. We'll wrap up the show the same way we do each and every night. A guy, Denton Day, puts the show to bed. What do you got for us tonight?
5: A very strange hobby for a former Steelers coach. It's next.
7: Three games into the season, the contenders are beginning to separate themselves from the pretenders in the NFL. Who will keep rolling in week four? And who can turn their season around? Westwood One Sports.
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0: 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Here's Linnell Willingham.
1: One final segment here on Westwood One Sports Night. What a show it's been. A lot of news. Yankees and Padres advancing in the Major League Baseball postseason. We had a 45-point performance from Arike Ogunbowale of the Dallas Wings. They tie their series up with the Valkyries. You saw the Dream get past the Mystics. And then we had the blockbuster trade of Joey Porter Jr. to the Dallas Cowboys. A lot to get to. We covered it all for you. Appreciate you all being here. Now, we tell you goodbye the same way we do each and every night. Guy Denton Day puts the show to bed. We got another good one.
2: Yeah, we do. So today we learned of a new hobby that Mike Tomlin had while he was coaching the Pittsburgh Steelers. He unveiled episode one, because this is the multi-episode extravaganza, that he is a very avid Minecraft player, and that Mike Tomlin for the past 12 years has a world in Minecraft where he has effectively built a variation of Pittsburgh. Aquariums, ball fields, high-rise apartments, everything under the sun that a city has, it's built around water, that he explains. We don't have time for audio, but if you check out his YouTube page, you'll find a 19-minute video of him showcasing a portion of his Minecraft world. And you scoff at this because you weren't a Minecraft player. I feel like you would shove Minecraft players into lockers. Meanwhile, me over here, I was playing some Minecraft when I was in high school. We play Call of Duty until 2 a.m. and then jump on Minecraft for the final 45 minutes. It's called recovery right there. But I love it. I mean, we built an Olympic stadium when I was playing Minecraft. So to see that Mike Tomlin, one of us, granted I haven't played Minecraft in almost 15 years, but still, once a Minecrafter, always a Minecrafter.
1: Are you familiar with the new sensation Roblox?
2: Not really. I don't really game much anymore.
1: I know all, like, my niece and nephew, all, like, they're, like, big on, like, the Roblox scene. And, like they have, like, Robux. And, like, it's almost, you remember the chokehold that Fortnite had people in? Roblox is on a similar thing. Yeah, so do I. When Fortnite, at its like, peak, I mean, there was nothing better. I mean, it was amazing. It's a free game. Minecraft is like that, too. Is Minecraft free?
2: No, it was never free. It got super corporate, though, to where, like, you know, they had movies made about it.
1: Are they add-ons to it?
2: All those things. It was like a, I don't even know if there's a disc for it. I bought it with a, whatever they called, gamer points, I think, for Xbox. I don't know.
1: Game Pass?
2: Not game. This was, I appreciate that you think that I was around for Game Pass. This is well before that was a thing.
1: Oh, man. Damn, so when...
2: He, like, breaks the world down, Mike Tomlin does. He, like, breaks his Minecraft world down as if he is reviewing film. It's actually, like, insane to just... Like, he put a lot of thought into a fake world on Minecraft. He's literally talking about the floor layout of a high-rise apartment.
1: Real quick, as I don't want to see how fast I can scroll. I didn't want to bury the lead. His record in the postseason with the Steelers since doing the Minecraft thing... No Super Bowl wins, no Super Bowl trips, 3-9 in the postseason since Minecraft started. Just saying. Steelers fans, yeah, I'd be upset at that.
2: Omar Khan.
1: All right, man. I'm back with you guys on the weekend, 7 to 11 p.m. for College Saturday Now. Appreciate you all. See you soon.
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2: We talk a lot about screens at home, but what about screens at school? Almost 90% of U.S. public schools now hand every student a device. A growing number of parents and researchers are asking whether all that screen time is helping kids learn or getting in the way. Here's what the evidence shows. For many tasks, kids comprehend more when they read something on paper versus on a screen. And they remember more when they take notes by hand instead of typing. So while learning to use a computer is no doubt a valuable skill, the core work of reading, writing, and math may just sink in better the old-fashioned way. So what can you do about it? At home, encourage your kids to do their homework and studying off-screen when they can. And it's definitely fair to ask your kids' school how and how much they are using technology in the classroom. I'm Dr. Sanjay Gupta, helping you live a better life.
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0: no fun in the series. It was literally just belt to ass for 18 consecutive innings. Another great pitching performance, this time by Max Fried. 6 innings, 6 strikeouts, only 1 run on 3 hits. It's only one series, but the Yankees look like a well-oiled machine. I'm Denton Day.
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0: Good morning, Ann Arbor, Michigan. Happy Thursday, everybody. 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Happy October. College basketball. Exhibition games this month. Practices, media days, all that kind of good stuff. The NBA tips off this month. MLB postseason obviously is now underway as we are into the month of October. First couple of games of the postseason have been played. Three of the four wild card winners have, three of the four wild card series have been decided. It's just the Phillies and Braves that have to wrap up tonight at 8 o'clock. The winner will play the Dodgers, but you had the White Sox beat the Astros, the Yankees beat the Red Sox, the Padres beat the Cubs. So the MLB postseason is well underway. And of course, in October in college football, it is the month where you either keep your season relevant and set yourself up for what potentially could be at least an interesting or a relevant November. Or October is the month of college football where your season ends up by the end falling apart. And November is where you just try to play spoiler and look ahead to the next season. So a lot can happen over the course of the month of October. Michigan has some big football games this month. Well, they play four games this month. Three of them are big. The fourth one is against Rutgers. But the first of those three big games in the month of October is before the bye week. And that, of course, is this Saturday, the 100th edition of the Battle for the Little Brown Jug, Michigan and Minnesota, to get ready for that game as we move closer to kickoff, which is at 12:10 Eastern time on Saturday in the Twin Cities. Yesterday, we heard from Michigan receivers coach Mike Simon, offensive line coach Jim Harding. So we'll bring that to you coming up in a little bit here on the Michigan Insider on the Big 1050 WTKA, online at the Big1050.com. We will also get back to the Michigan football breakdown with Sam Webb, Al Borges, and Ron English in the 7 o'clock hour. We had the top dog of the week at around 8:10 with the Humane Society of Huron Valley. And then, of course, the MGO Blog Roundtable will join us for the 9 o'clock hour here on the Michigan Insider on the Big 1050 WTKA, online at the Big1050.com. So now the new rhythm of things when it comes to the football week in the Big Ten. Wednesday evenings, we get the first the initial availability report of the week. And so that was released last night for Michigan and Minnesota. We focus until game day. We pretty much focus on the Michigan side of things and remaining out receiver Braden Alford, running backs Micah Capanna and Jonathan Brown, defensive end Julius Holly, and offensive lineman Ace Hamilton and Andrew Babalola. Now, the good news, and you'll hear Jim Harding talk about this coming up in a little bit, he's confirming what Kyle Whittingham said on Monday, which we played for you yesterday, which is that Andrew Babalola should be returning to practice next week. So keep our fingers crossed for that, because that obviously will be a boost for the offensive line, which is banged up in particular at the tackle position. Because when you look at the questionable and the probable, the sole player on probable is offensive tackle Blake Frazier, who has started now this season at the left side and at the right side. You also have on the questionable list, you have from the offensive line, Andrew Sprague, and so he, of course, had started the first few games on the offensive, first couple games on the right side, but now they've been doing the shuffle the last couple of weeks, and they're hoping to have him back. They'll have more clarity, it sounds like, as we get through later in the week, but right now, Andrew Sprague remains on questionable. So is Manuel Beigel, the number one rhino on the team. He is an offensive lineman as well, and he remains on the questionable list. He did not play last week. Avery Gatch got the rhino snaps last week. And also on the list from the offensive line is a backup in Houston, Kahiana Torres. He just wanted us to be able to pronounce that name. So that's on the questionable list. And then three other players are on the questionable list, and these are three very significant names. Andrew Marsh is questionable. Dom Nichols is questionable. John Henry Daly is questionable. And so those three guys, you add in Andrew Sprague, you're talking about four questionable starters and a probable starter. So five starters for the Michigan offense. I'm sorry, five starters for Michigan, three on offense, two on defense. Both of your starting edges are either questionable or probable. And so optimistic, at least as of now, very optimistic that Blake's going to play. He came back in the game on Saturday against Iowa. So very optimistic that Blake's going to be ready to go, listed as probable. But that questionable list can be a concern, because that passing game is reliant on a few different factors in there. One is the protection, and the run game blocking has not been great, but the pass protection has been pretty good and has progressively gotten better from game to game to game. So to be out potentially a couple of starting offensive linemen in Blake Frazier, and they've been without Andrew Sprague, but you'd like to get him back. And to be without your likely potentially to be out without your starting Rhino as well, that potentially has a chance to impact your pass protection for your quarterback and that passing game. And then, of course, the second part of that is, you know, are the receivers that the main targets that he has, which are JJ Buchanan and Andrew Marsh. And it's a, you know, the Andrew Marsh, if he's questionable and he's unable to go, that's a major concern for the passing game. So when the availability report came out yesterday, most of the names were not a surprise. Not a surprise to see Don Nichols on there. He has been on there. Not a surprise to see John Henry Daly on there. He obviously got hurt. He got or aggravated something late in the game, or right before that last play. We saw that play out very clearly in front of us. Andrew Sprague has been out for a couple of weeks. And, of course, Blake Frazier missed a few snaps in the game. Those were all expected. The Andrew Marsh one is a little bit more of a concern. Maybe that takes him off of punt return for this game or maybe for the remainder of the season and put somebody else back there just to save him from taking those hits, those few hits in the game, because you haven't gotten a whole lot of reward out of the risk reward of having your one of your star players back there as a punt return. It doesn't mean all it takes is one broken play, right? All it takes is one return broken for a touchdown, which is why you have him back there, Desmond, Charles, etc. We can go through the list. But got to get him healthy first and get him off of that questionable list. That's the most important thing, because he is a really important guy, obviously, for the Maize and Blue on this coming Saturday and throughout the course of the season. So questionable, Andrew Marsh. On the offensive side, also questionable, Andrew Sprague, Manuel Beigel, and Houston Kahiana Torres. Questionable on defense, Dom Nichols and John Henry Daly. Probable on offense, Blake Frazier. The list is a little bit concerning, but it is football season. It's the you're a third of the way through the season, so obviously the you're going to be banged up. Everybody gets a little bit banged up as you go through the first month of the season and the course of the entirety of the season. So it's just a matter of who are the guys that are banged up. Michigan's list is almost the exact same amount of players on your out questionable probable list as say Minnesota. It's most teams have fairly significant lists. And if you want to see a really significant list, look at Northwestern. That is a long list of players that are out. Michigan State's got a pretty significant list, too. It's that time of year. Players get banged up. And those availability lists start to really impact how those games are going to play out on the weekends, needless to say. All right, so that's the football news from yesterday. And then you can call this basketball news. The Big Ten released the list of everybody that's going to be at Big Ten Basketball Media Days coming up next week. And for me, it was just kind of another one of those. It's Monday and Tuesday next week in Rosemont, Illinois, in the suburbs of Chicago. And it's exciting that basketball is right around the corner. And this has nothing to do with how the first four games of the football season have played out. It's just exciting that the basketball season is around the corner, because the basketball season should be pretty exciting at the Chrysler Center. If Michigan has the full contingent of players that we're expecting on the men's side, which includes Roddy Gale and Kenny Nolan, that team looks like, as long as the parts all come together the way that we think that they come together, and you've got really good leaders in that backcourt, and they're going to be represented in Chicago or in Rosemont at Big Ten Media Days next week by, of course, head coach Mike Boynton Jr., who I saw on Tuesday. He was watching his son play eighth grade football, and he's had a great touchdown that got taken off the board. I guess it was a holding. I don't know. But kid's got a pretty athletic kid. Mike's son, Ace, who plays football, eighth grade football. Anyway, Mike's going to be there in Chicago or in Rosemont, and so will Ellie Cadeau and Trey McKinney. I don't think that anybody that's listening to this show, if you pay any attention to Michigan men's and women's basketball, you would, if I just said who will be the two players on each side to go with the coaches to Chicago, to Rosemont, to represent Michigan next week at Big Ten Media Days, I am 99.9% confident that every single one of you that pays attention, just remotely pays attention, will guess who the players are. Because on the men's side, as I mentioned, with Mike Boynton Jr., will be Ellie Cadeau and Trey McKinney. That should be no surprise, as those are the leaders of this team in the backcourt, and the leaders of this team, in general, along with Roddy. But Roddy still is, his situation is still not nearly as much up in the air, but potentially still a little bit. But obviously the main guys for this team running this show, the backcourt, Ellie Cadeau and Trey McKinney. So they join Mike Boynton Jr. In Rosemont for Big Ten Media Days next week. And of course, on the women's side, joining Kim Barnes-Rico, Silas Swords, and Olivia Olson. you take two players, and they're the two players that went last year. There's no reason they wouldn't be the two players that go this year. They are your two star player, your two best players, and that's not a knock on Mila Holloway. She is right there on their heels, but she also suffered the injury, and she's going to be out for a little bit of time with that lower leg injury. So, but not a surprise. Your representatives in Chicago and Rosemont, I keep saying Chicago, in Rosemont, in the suburbs of Chicago, along with KBA, you have Sila Swords and Olivia Olson, and on the men's side, along with Mike Boynton Jr., you have Ellie Cadeau and Trey McKinney. So, it's a, it's exciting. It's right around the corner. Basketball season. We have exhibition basketball game coming up, I believe, is the first exhibition game a week from Sunday, I believe, is the first exhibition game. And then you have an exhibition game the night before the Penn State game on the 16th. Then there's the exhibition game on the 25th out on the west side of the state, Michigan versus Houston out in Grand Rapids. So three exhibition games on the schedule for Michigan in the month of October on the men's side. And then in November, they tip off their season very early with some very big-time games, both sides, the men and the women. The women open against UConn in a maze out at home. The men are going to be they do play an early game, but then they play then they play UConn, and that's going to be at in Boston. So very early on, both men and women's squads will be playing the Connecticut Huskies, and it is going to be a great start to the season, which is right around the corner. As today is October 1st, which means the start of the basketball season, all the practices and all the practicing and media days and all those other things are all happening this month, and then the season tips off early next month. Cannot wait. Basketball season is right around the corner. Of course, not trying to get ahead of ourselves. We're in the midst of the Michigan football season. Big game coming up on Saturday, the Battle for the Little Brown Jug, the 100th edition of the Battle for the Little Brown Jug. You heard Steve mention this yesterday, and it's just a factual statement. It is not, it's just putting this out there because it is true. The last time that Michigan lost to Minnesota in Minneapolis was 1977. I had just turned two. Just food for thought. So we'll be getting back to Michigan football. We'll hear from wide receivers coach Mike Simon. We'll hear from offensive line coach Jim Harding. Then we'll get to the Michigan football breakdown with Al Borges and Ron English. That's all coming up over the next couple of hours. And of course, in the 9 o'clock hour, the MGO blog roundtable with Brian Cook, Craig Ross, and Seth Fisher. All that and more still to come here on the Michigan Insider on the Big 1050 WTKA, online at the Big1050.com.
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0: 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So every Wednesday we hear from a couple of Michigan football coaches, our final media availability of the week before we get to the game. And we always bring that to you on Thursday mornings here on the show. So yesterday we heard from a couple of offensive coaches. We heard from wide receivers coach Micah Simon. We hear from offensive line coach Jim Harding. We're going to start with the wide receivers. So here is wide receivers coach Micah Simon meeting with the media yesterday, now here on the Michigan Insider on the Big 1050 WTKA.
1: We were talking to Jason Beck last week about, he said, you know, you always want to get more people involved in the passing game, but with JJ and Andrew playing the way they have, he said as long as they're clicking, you know, he doesn't need anything to change. I'm just curious what your assessment is of that and if they continue, especially after Saturday, doing what they did and how you feel about that.
2: You definitely want to always get more guys involved. There's a ton of guys who probably say have earned, you know, that opportunity to probably get a few more snaps here and there. I think the hard thing for me is, you know, how Andrew and JJ have been playing. Why would I ever bring them off the field right now? So that's kind of the battle that I'm in, but the guys are working hard, and I'm excited to keep moving forward with the rest of the season.
3: Go over on the left with Anthony. You guys have talked about trust a lot, and those guys who can put on the field. What has Celesi Moa done to position himself for that?
2: Yeah, he's made plays whenever the ball's come his way. You know, I unfortunately had that one drop, you know, this past week. But he's done a great job of being in the right spots at the right times, playing fast. He's a willing blocker on the outside. So all those things contribute to being in that circle of trust and earning, you know, more reps as we continue to, you know, move forward and do some different things in our personnel groups.
3: Back left, Ryan.
4: I know it's early, but given the construct of this offense, how likely do you think it is that either JJ or Andrew hit the 1,000-yard mark this season, or maybe both?
2: Yeah, I'm not really looking too deep into that. You know, the biggest thing is just trying to put ourselves in the best position to win games, and if that's those guys, you know, having 100-yard games, or if it's a different approach, that's what I'm worried about right now.
5: With Andrew, it seems like he's made numerous catches along the sideline that seem improbable. Is that something he does in practice, or does he take it to another level in the game? And the same with JJ, obviously, degree of difficulty is pretty high on some of his grabs.
2: Yeah, you practice how you play. Those guys do that every day. That's a point of emphasis for the entire team. You know, you don't just show up on Saturday and make things happen. It's every day throughout the week, and we work on that individually as wideouts, as well as being, you know, available for the quarterback even when you may not look available. You know, just tell Bryce, give us a chance, and we'll always try to come down with the ball.
6: Come to the front here, Dennis.
7: You talk about a 1-2 punch with your two top guys here. Could you just say what you think they do well or very good, and then from the standpoint of where you could even see them do better?
2: Yeah, I think they both do a great job with the contested catches, like we just spoke on. This past game, I felt like, you know, we left a few out there, you know, catches that I've seen those guys make. So that's always a point of emphasis moving forward, is to be able to consistently bring those catches down. And there's a few things technique-wise that we can create a little more separation, so everything is not always as contested. But they're doing a great job with that so far.
7: How would you say the offense overall would be excited about those two guys? Because you can have to kind of pick your poison. You can't double both of them. You know, how excited are they and everybody in the offense because of that?
2: Yeah, we're just trying to continue to find our identity and what our true knack is offensively. And you know, yeah, those guys are a big part of what we're trying to do. But, I mean, that goes deeper than that. Obviously, the quarterback and his run game, the running backs and their run game, and just everyone gelling together offensively is what we're trying to do to, win games. And that's the name of it, right? You know, it's not a individual group that you just pat yourself on the back because they might have done some good things, right? It's, you know, one thing I go by is you get two emotions, you know, after games. It's either one, you won and you're happy, or you lost and you're pissed. It doesn't matter how your guys played.
3: Hey, I'm Ryan Jordan.
8: Yeah, good afternoon, Micah. Sticking with Andrew and JJ, I know you talked a bit about their skill sets, but from a schematic perspective, whether it's routes, concepts, or even opposing coverages, is there specific things that each of their skill sets are suited to do well?
2: Yeah, I think JJ obviously is a bigger target, you know, 6'3", 215. So he has just kind of natural ability to be open because of maybe some smaller DBs and coverage. Andrew, on the flip side, just as talented when the ball's in there, great hands, but he's also a little smoother, so just can, and, you know, is able to make those catches the same way.
9: Back left, Alejandro.
10: Hey, Coach, afternoon. Jamie French is a guy who came in with some of that recruiting pedigree and program pedigree. What are the steps you want to see from him in order to earn some of that playing time you're talking about?
2: Yeah, I think it's like we talked about the circle of trust earlier, and it's putting yourself, you know, in position day in, day out to kind of consistently have that trust from us as coaches. And he's doing a great job. He's practiced really well the last couple of weeks. So as things continue to move forward, there's a strong chance you see him out there more than you have previously.
11: You talked about a bunch of guys earning opportunities. You feel like what's holding you guys back from using a third receiver reliably?
2: I think it's kind of like what I spoke on earlier about how we have to gel together as an offense. And you know, I think in the run game and the pass game, everything has to marry. You can't be heavy three wide out sets and doing different things when you want to throw the ball versus now you're in a little more 12 personnel with the tight ends and it looks different. So I think maybe that's kind of been where you haven't seen a true consistent third receiver out there. But you know, it's early in the season right now. So personnel groups can always change and we're always spinning that dial to move forward to find the best ways to be productive on offense.
9: Back left there, Ryan.
4: How much do you think you guys have shown so far that receivers can be a featured part of this offense to, like, in your pitch to recruits?
2: I think that stuff kind of takes care of its own, and I'm not too worried about how'd I phrase it? You know, I'm not trying to just show recruits that. You know, the number one job we have is to win games, and I know that's the biggest recruiting sell that there is. You know, high school kids want to go to a program that has a winning tradition and that continues to have that winning tradition. And if we do what we're supposed to do within our offense, within our receiver room, and scoring points, winning games, all that stuff takes care of itself.
9: Left there, Andrew.
12: This is little brown jug game. I guess you're new to Michigan, and so many coaches are. I don't mean this in a negative way, but do you care like about that element of it? Yeah, how much is it discussed?
2: No, definitely, yeah, for sure care. This is like you said, it's the 100th, 100th game. And Monday, Coach Witt had a presentation of the entire team about it. You know, we watched a couple videos on it. Watched a video of us keeping the jug on our sideline, and watched a video of those guys coming to our sideline taking it. So it means a lot. It means a lot for us.
9: We'll stand to left with Chris.
13: With the way that Bryce is improving in the pass pro and obviously the receivers, how close are you getting to the ceiling, and how high is that ceiling for this offense? Do you think you're close getting there?
2: We definitely have improved from week one to now. There's still a lot of improvement to build off of, and that's our job as coaches to continue to push that needle and get us to where we know we can be. Obviously Bryce is talented. There's some talented pieces around him, so it's our job to make it happen, and that's what we're working to get done.
9: Over to the right, Tony.
14: Yeah, Mike. I know you talk about sort of a binary mindset: wins are good, losses are bad. But it's been a little while since the wide receiver room at Michigan produced to this level. How much pride are you guys taking in that as the offense is still sort of finding its identity, that receiving production has been consistent?
2: Yeah, we're just trying to do our job every single day. If that's us running routes, catching the football, we want to be elite at that. If that's us having to get down and dirty, crack backers, crack safeties, block downfield, we want to be elite at that as well. And that's an area of improvement that I'm stressing. That I want to see going forward. We're doing a great job blocking, 48 snaps of the game, and then the two people always see are the ones when that ball spits to the third level and it looks like, oh, dang, we could add an explosive play, explosive touchdown. And that's the life of a receiver. You got to be consistent each and every play, and that's something that we're stressing, or that I'm stressing to the group. And you're either coaching it or allowing it, so we got to get it fixed.
9: Got time for a few more. We'll start on the left with Angelique.
15: Mike, on that interception, the miscommunication, how frustrating was that? And it happens, but how do you work on that?
2: Yeah, definitely frustrating just because it was, you know, first drive of the third quarter. Had a lot of positive going for us, you know, marching down to score. A big emphasis is touchdowns in the red zone. You know, obviously we could at least had field goal, but we want to have score touchdowns in the red zone, 70% in that area. So that was frustrating. And then, yeah, kind of like I just said, you're either coaching it or allowing it. And that's on us as coaches to make sure that whatever play we're designing, whatever play we're putting out there and on the field, everyone's got to be on the same page. So that's that falls on us.
9: Last question then, Charles.
16: Yeah, what have you seen from Minnesota secondary and defense in general?
2: Yeah, excellent defense. Excellent defense. A lot of guys returning. You know, I know I'm the receiver coach, but, you know, their front is disruptive. They have a defensive end who's a really good player. But then, yeah, in that back end, you know, two returning starters, one corner who's a really good player. Causes a lot of havoc in the back end, in the run game, and in the pass game. Already has a few interceptions this year, had multiple games with picks last year. So it's a great group to go against, and they're coming off a great win against UW this last week. So we have our hands full.
0: And that is Michigan wide receivers coach Micah Simon meeting with the media yesterday. On the other side of the break, we are going to get to Michigan offensive line coach Jim Harding here on the Michigan Insider on the Big 1050 WTKA online at thebig1050.com.
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0: 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Last segment, you heard from Michigan wide receivers coach Micah Simon as we get ready for the 100th edition of the Battle for the Little Brown Jug. Now we're going to go and stay on that offensive side of the ball and move up to the guys up front. Here is Michigan offensive line coach Jim Harding, who met with the media yesterday, now here on the Michigan Insider on the Big 1050 WTKA.
1: What do you like about this combination? Obviously, it wasn't ideal with Andrew going down, but feels like maybe two of the better games at the offensive line. Does that sometimes happen where Blake maybe on the right and this combination is working well?
2: Yeah, I think just due to, you know, the injuries and things like that, we tried to put the best lineup we could together, and with the experience of Evan playing out at tackle, that seemed natural, and with him almost playing exclusively, I believe, in the past at left tackle. Blake had gotten reps in fall camp at right tackle, and I think he was a swing guy last year as well. Just naturally fit well together, but certainly I thought, you know, those five playing together, the longer they can play together, the more chemistry is built, and so hopefully you continue to see progress when the five, whatever that combination is, starts playing together. The continuity will help.
3: Chris?
4: If Markey were to have to play, can you just talk about what you've seen in him in limited action and how you prepare him for that opportunity?
2: Yeah, he's done a really nice job considering he's a true freshman, just got here in January. You know, he's going to continue to get bigger and stronger, but he's incredibly athletic. He's physical. I thought he did some nice things in the run game when he stepped in when Blake went down the other day. Can be, you know, continue to get better in the pass game, but you know, he's somebody at practice right now that plays right and left, so he's kind of the swing guy right now, and so I do have confidence in him that if, you know, we have to get to that point, that he'll go in and he'll battle, and we'll be okay. We'll make it work.
4: And where's Malachi Lee, and what's his future?
2: Yeah, so right now he's traveling. He's on the PAT. He's a backup there. He's also running with the two offense currently at right guard. And so I think he has a bright future. Again, I mean, he just got here in June, and so we're Markey essentially has 6 months on him because he got here all of spring ball, had the extra training cycle. You know, didn't have summer school like Malachi had, so there's certainly advantages to being mid-year, especially here at Michigan, maybe more so than a lot of places. And so I think Malachi will be a great player for us in the future, and you know, he continues to get better each week, and so I have a high expectation for him.
3: Back left, Ryan.
5: What challenges does facing Anthony Smith present for your group?
2: Yes, incredibly long. He's playing really well, you know, not only in the pass, you know, pass rush, but certainly in the run game as well. They have him listed at 280, and he looks all of that, 6'6 and 280, I think, is what they have him at. So incredibly talented kid, somebody that we're going to definitely have to be mindful of all the time in pass protection. But we know that not only him, but I think that entire front seven is playing really well for Minnesota and playing hard. And so we certainly have our work cut out for us come Saturday.
3: Front left there.
6: You know, penalties have kind of been a team-wide emphasis, but in your position group specifically, how are you guys addressing them?
2: Yeah, so, you know, this past weekend we had the two penalties, and the thing that we are emphasizing is when the ball carrier breaks. So, for example, Jake gets called when Bryce breaks contain off to the right. He's got to let him go. You got to feel it. It's not easy. You don't have eyes in the back of your head, but you got to let him go because they're calling it that tightly. Brady on a counter pull, similar deal, ball bounces. I think that was on a third. It was a critical third and six, if I remember right. We had a quarterback counter. Bryce, I believe, was ball carrier again, bounces it. And we got to let him go. I don't think in either of those situations does that guy make the play, and you're hurting the team trying to finish the block when he's pulling away versus you know, just living with the end result. And so what we're doing is we have officials at practice. We're asking them to be very aggressive in the holding calls. And so yesterday, if we had a holding call, we would do down-ups, 10 for every holding call there was, just to try to make that a point of emphasis. Here in a moment, Coach Beck will have an O-unit meeting and point out those holds so that not to – embarrass the kid, but it's incredibly important. I mean, that's, I'm sure Coach Witt in his press conference noted the significance of what the penalties caused us. And so if we just sit here and say, oh, everything will be okay, it's going to happen again. And so we as coaches have to do something to address it. And we did yesterday. It was our first pad of practice, and we'll do it again today. This afternoon will be a similar deal with the officials out there and having some physical punishments if we get called for holding, just to, again, try to emphasize that.
7: When it comes to the too many men in the backfield, is that also something that you're looking at for down-ups or whatever else? And has it been the same stuff from the first game and then last game?
2: This one was different. Different player, I should say. Previous one was a wide receiver. This one was a tight end, Rhino. But to answer your first question, if there's a false start in practice, if there's an illegal formation, if there's holding, whatever it might be, just trying again to place the emphasis. And not that the kids, nobody's intentionally committing penalties, but we have to, as coaches, continue to emphasize it. Not that we weren't before, but this is just another measure we're taking this particular week, just to try to help make the players aware of it. And then ultimately on Saturday have the reduction in penalties as the goal.
8: Tony?
1: Where do you feel your unit is at overall? It seems like there's been progress from weeks 1 through 4. Where have you seen the most, and where is there still room?
2: Truthfully, it's not where I want it to be and where I think it can be. And that falls on me ultimately. You know, you could say, well, you've had this many injuries or this many missed games, and frankly, nobody cares. There's injuries all across the country, and so we've got to do a better job. I think our pass protection so far has been really good, especially when, you know, just looking at, you know, comparing the same players last year, just a different philosophy, things like that. But I think we can be more consistent in the run game, getting more push. I do think that there was more surge at the line of scrimmage. Like if you're looking at the sideline copy, you know, the line of scrimmage was moving this past week, so that's progress. But it's nowhere where it needs to be, in my opinion, and it should be. And so as frustrated as maybe some people are, there's not anyone more frustrated, because I believe that how the offense plays is a direct reflection of the offensive line. If we play well, everybody else is going to play well. If we're not doing what we're supposed to, doesn't matter what skill kids we have around it, it's not going to be as efficient and as explosive. And so we're not where we need to be offensively, and so that's the same answer for the offensive line. We're not where we need to be.
1: Yeah. Is it pad level? Is it getting to the second level? Is it maybe an understanding of what needs to happen on the play?
2: Not an understanding. Early on, I think we're probably our demeanor, meaning that we're a little bit too top heavy, and when movement would happen, we'd be off balance rather than being underneath our pads and behind our toes, so to speak. And so I thought these last couple weeks we've been better, but again, there's got to be more progress. But pad level can always improve. You'll never hear an offensive line coach say that, you know, their pad level's great, and that's never an issue. So that's always going to be a focus. But certainly it's not a mental error. It's not a lack of understanding of the scheme or something like that. These are really smart kids. Sometimes our technique, our footwork can be a little bit cleaner, can be a little bit, rather than having big long steps, we have to take short steps and be able to redirect. When we're taking long steps, not to get into a philosophical thing, but when you take big long steps and a defense moves in front of you, it's going to take time for you to react because your foot's in the air. We got to do a better job of taking short, choppy steps, and I think we're making progress there, but it can be better.
9: On the left, Angelique.
10: Brady Norton was here last week saying that the linemen were overthinking a lot of the times. And how does that hinder an offensive line? How do you get them out of their head?
2: Yeah, and you know, these kids are some of the brightest minds in the world, literally. And so there are a lot of, well, what if this happens? I want to, you know, be perfect in everything I do. Rather than try to be perfect, play hard, play fast. That covers up a lot of things. So if there is something that maybe a defense we didn't necessarily spend a lot of time on, or something they did differently. And I'm not saying that, I don't know if that's what Brady was referencing, but if you just play hard and fast, we'll clean up any sort of mental miscue. And I don't know if that's what Brady was referencing, but these kids want to be, like I said, they have they're high achieving and all around all their facets of their life. And sometimes you just have to say, quit thinking and just play. And you don't need to be perfect. Just play hard, and playing hard will cover up a mistake here or there.
10: And Kyle said Monday that Andrew Babalola will be cleared next week. And is there a timeline, a sense when he might be able to get in the lineup?
2: Yeah, I would defer to what Coach said, and that's my understanding is that we're supposed to have him back next week. But Coach Witt has those conversations. Yeah.
11: Following the back there, Alejandro.
12: Coach, Tony Alford was saying on radio this week that he felt like the length of the mesh points for between running back and quarterback made things difficult for you guys. Do you agree with that? And do you feel like some of the differences in offensive philosophy, whether it's the sweeps, the RPOs, whatever, had the timing issues caused issues for you guys?
2: I think every coach tries to find what areas they're particular players can improve on. And so, I'm sure TA is looking at it. Shoot, if we hit the line of scrimmage faster, then the blocks don't have to be sustained as long and it causes more stress on the defense. And I'm sure there's merit to that. My response would be, if the mesh point is taking a little bit longer or the flies, whatever it is, if we do our job up front and cover guys up, sustain blocks, all the rest of it will take care of itself. And so I know that him and Coach Beck did adjust some things this past week going into the Iowa game, and the results were a little bit better, so maybe there is some merit to that. But my response would be, if we do our job, it doesn't matter what they're doing in the backfield. I mean, that might not, I'm not trying to be difficult with the answer, but that's just what I feel.
11: On the right there, Charles.
13: Yeah, Jordan Marshall talked a lot about creating more explosive plays in the run game. What gives you the confidence that those big plays are coming?
2: Well, we're up on the safeties a lot. And so I think we're doing a good job of fitting things up. We can design some things that maybe are out in space a little bit more so that those third-level defenders, they aren't able to use kind of the box as a way to be an extra defender. But the more we can get guys out in space, I look at like Savion, it wasn't a run play, but it was a screen, and he's out in space. Now you see how explosive that play can be, and again, he gets tripped up, and unfortunately, that's the drive where we threw the interception, and that would have made it 17-7, and you know, what would have happened, it doesn't matter. The end result is the end result, but ways to get those guys out in space a little bit more certainly generates the possibility of an explosive play. So I just use that screen as an example of a way to get the running backs out in space. And but again, there's an element of some type, like Jordan, it was just us covering up guys, and it was I don't know, about the 30-yard line, and he had that like 15 or 20-yard run where he was in the middle and he popped out. Sometimes that's how you create the explosive play. So it's not necessarily always a play design. Sometimes it's breaking a tackle. Sometimes it's just straining and staying on your block long enough to where the second and third level defenders aren't sure where the back's going to end up essentially, you know, running the ball. And so there's how some explosives could happen as well. But I do, we as an offense staff, recognize it is a lot easier to have explosive plays to move the ball down the field rather than have to have 4 and 5 yard gains and sustain 10 plus play drives. And so that's certainly an element we got to get better at.
14: Earlier you mentioned continuity. I would assume the injuries and reshuffling has had an impact on that. What type of impact do you think it's had on the run blocking?
2: Well, I think anytime you're playing with a brand new person, not only is it the communication, but the way that the combination blocks fit. That's why, you know, you always try to find your five linemen as early as you can in camp so that those guys get used to working again with one another. But again, with the injuries and things like that, there will be no excuse made, and nobody really gives it. Nobody really cares. Almost screwed up there. Nobody really cares. And so, yeah, you know, these last 2 weeks, it's been the same starting five. And so I think there's been some chemistry being developed. And so that certainly helps. Yeah.
15: Jordan?
16: Hey, Jim. Kind of on that note, when there's reshuffling, as there was with the injury to Andrew and then with Marky going in the middle of last game, what are some of the primary things you guys talk about or focus on to help that group gel as soon as possible?
2: I think we have a bye after this week, so that'll help. And I anticipated the question for this session of who is the, if you had everybody healthy. And my answer was going to be, I don't even want to think about that because I haven't had everybody healthy. And the second I say that this is what it's supposed to be, it's going to change. So at the end of the day, it's guys watching film together. It's individual drills, just working combination blocks, almost not going back to square one, but certainly going back down to basics. When you get a new lineup every single time, there is some relearning, so to speak. And so the quicker we can get guys back, the sooner we know who is back, the sooner you can put that lineup out there and get going and have that chemistry and continuity.
17: We'll stay here on the Redlands group.
18: Evan Link, after the game Saturday, was emphasizing kind of the disappointment in the red zone efficiency. What can your group kind of do this next week or is looking to do to kind of do your part in improving that?
2: Yes. Certainly emphasizing the fact that, okay, well, if there's less field to defend, there's going to be safeties inserting in the box faster. There'll be guys, more guys around the box. So we got to do a better job of getting movement and not just stalemates at the point of attack, but rather create movement so that those safeties are a little bit less comfortable and the backs have some more space to start generating some speed into the line of scrimmage. And so that's certainly something we can get better at. I know it wasn't this last game, but a couple weeks ago, I can't remember if it was UTEP or Oklahoma, we have a penalty on I think it was Brady or a phobie, can't remember, on a pull. Like, we got to play clean football. How can we be better? No penalties, first and foremost. We control that for the most part up front. And the second thing would be creating a more consistent surge at the point of attack so the backs have more room to go ahead and make cuts and makes safeties defend more space.
17: Last two questions are Chris and Clayton.
4: I'm not trying to be tricky, but you said that having the same line for the last couple of weeks, does that mean Blake is practicing and expected to play?
2: We're hoping so. Okay. He obviously came back in this past week. He's been limited all week, and he's a tough kid. I'd like to think he's going to play, but I've been fooled before. And so I hope so. I mean, and I'm not trying to be tricky either. I hope he is. But he's banged up a little bit, and I know the injury reports and all that with the Big Ten come out, and I'm sure that'll address it a little bit as well.
4: And then what's the trade-off if you have a different guy starting there all week, like working on the offense, and then at the last second maybe Blake can play,
2: Yeah, the trade-off would be, you always want to have your best five.

0: your senior in the room eat?
1: Yeah, that's a broad question. I think if we had everybody healthy right now, you wouldn't have a freshman at a swing tackle, hopefully, and you wouldn't have Brady having to be a backup at a couple different spots, hopefully. And so the key would be, you know, at the end of the season, when the portal, it's a whole nother discussion, but when the portal opens, you're hoping to retain everybody you can, and those pieces you hope to continue to develop and things like that, and they see a way to get on the field. And we are young. I mean, we had even in the first game, we have three sophomores starting in that first game with Sprague, Jake, and Blake. And then the two guards, I think, were both juniors. So, yeah, they are young, but, again, nobody really cares. And people are hopefully seeing the value of at a place like this that nobody does get wandering eyes or anything like that. I don't know if that's what you're asking, but...
0: No, it's just more like, do you feel like you had more depth 3 or 4 years ago before all this?
1: Oh, when the kids couldn't transfer? Well, yeah, I think everybody would agree with that. I mean, you certainly, kids are looking at opportunities to go play right away, and they're not interested in, as a general statement, they're not interested in sticking around and being developed in the hopes of playing their last couple years at a particular place. So I think everybody is in that same boat. I don't think anybody's walking around saying they have, you know, 12 offensive linemen that they're fired up to play, because if there were, those kids probably are going somewhere else. Yeah, because not everybody has 12. Yeah.
2: And that is Michigan offensive line coach Jim Harding. Really interesting stuff there from Coach Harding. And on the initial availability report from yesterday, as we mentioned earlier on the show, Blake Frazier listed as probable. Andrew Sprague listed as questionable. Manuel Beigel, the Rhino for the Wolverines, also listed as questionable as well. Those are Harding's guys along the offensive line. And from earlier, you heard from Micah Simon, Andrew Marsh is listed as questionable, which is definitely a concern heading into the game against Minnesota on Saturday. The Michigan Insider continues on the other side of the break with, as we get back to the Michigan football breakdown, with Sam Webb, Al Borges, and Ron English here on the Big 1050 WTKA, online at thebig1050.com.
3: The Cook and White Heating and Cooling Newsroom, I'm Jason Fissler. Two families have filed suit against the Hutchinson Funeral Home in Detroit after it allegedly cremated a woman before an open casket viewing had been scheduled and dressed another woman to take her place. Kimberly Moore had been scheduled for a viewing on September 18th. Instead, her family says they saw the body of another woman dressed in their mother's clothes and a wig. An arraignment is expected this morning for the parents of a toddler who was found with a loaded pistol at the Children's World Early Learning Center in Canton. Police say the weapon belonged to the toddler's mother, who is a nurse. The husband is a police officer. A hearing is scheduled today for the death of a Waterford woman. Whitney Pons died from injuries suffered in 2024 that she had said were caused after her abusive boyfriend pushed her down the stairs. Robert Holand was charged with assault, but never with her death. Pons' parents are upset he isn't facing more severe charges. Today's hearing is to determine if the victim's comments would be admissible in court. More Detroiters have come forward to speak out against a plan to tear down two of the five towers of the Renaissance Center. The plan would demolish the 300 and 400 towers closest to the Detroit River to create 5 acres of riverfront park space. Critics say the Renaissance is one of the city's icons, and to tear down two of its towers would damage the city's image. Developers have been holding public hearings to get citizen impact. That's the latest from the Cook and White Newsroom. 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
2: I'm Ira Weintraub with the Ann Arbor Sports Update. The Michigan football team will play its first road game of this season this Saturday when Kyle Whittingham's Wolverines visit Minnesota for the 100th edition of the Battle for the Little Brown Jug, kicking off at 12:10 Eastern Time in the Twin Cities. The first availability report for the game was released last night. Starting offensive tackle Blake Frazier is listed as probable. Six are listed as questionable, including four starters, receiver Andrew Marsh, right tackle Andrew Sprague, and defensive ends Dom Nichols and John Henry Daly. Your game day cover starts this Saturday at 8 a.m. with the Chap on-site fueling countdown to kickoff on the Big 1050 WTKA. This week's Big Ten football schedule kicks off tomorrow night. Northwestern hosts Penn State at 8 o'clock Eastern Time. Then also this Saturday, Wisconsin hosts Michigan State at 12:30 Eastern. Iowa hosts Ohio State at 3:30 Eastern. Nebraska hosts Maryland at 4 p.m. Eastern. Illinois hosts Purdue at 4:15 Eastern. USC hosts Washington at 7:30 Eastern. 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
2: 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Ogunbowale poured in a historic 45 points, setting a brand-new WNBA playoff single-game record in a 108-100 victory. I'm Drake Toll.
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0: 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It is time to get back to the conversation that we started here yesterday. 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
1: So fast forward, Al, to the last offensive series for Michigan. All right. And before it started, you said 4-minute offense. Mm-hmm. Okay. So I'm setting the stage. And they get the third down. And I, by this time, Al is sitting next to me in the press box. And I said, Al, what do you do here? What do you call here? And the reason why I said that, because I know Al's thought process. I know his mindset. I could tell the mindset on the field. They're trying to bleed the timeouts. But I'm thinking what Ron said. I'm thinking this is Iowa. You got to put this team away. And so the reason I ask Al the question is I'm thinking right now, this is not a retrospect, you got to throw this foot. You got to give him an option to throw this football. And I heard some people, and I talked about that after the game, Al, and they're like, you can't do this with Bryce. He had thrown the interception, probably spooked the coaches. He showed he can. He didn't make a single bad decision on the move in this game. So I've never been a coach, Al, but I know the coaching points on this. We're going to put you on the perimeter. You're gonna if it's wide the hell open, throw the football. The two things you cannot do in this situation is throw an interception and run out of bounds. Everything else is okay, even a sack. Do not turn the football over. Do not run out of bounds, period. But I'm going to give him an opportunity on the edge where he had made 100% good decisions. I'm going to give him an opportunity to make a play. I think he had earned that, even with the interception. And because it's Iowa, you got to put them, they are cockroaches, Al. Like, you got to kill these guys. And so this, you know, this is not retrospect, because Al called me. He called me Sunday. He said, Sam, you're full of stuff. And I said, well, Al, I wasn't saying throw every play. Yeah, you gotta take away the timeouts. But one of those downs, I'm giving him an opportunity to throw the football, because you gotta snuff these guys out. So Al, what say you now?
2: Okay. I'm gonna explain the dynamic so you know, okay? And Ronnie, he's on this, I know, because he's been a head coach. So he can see it from both ends, okay? When it's, and I countless 4-minute drills with exactly this scenario. I mean, exactly. In 4-minute, my thinking was run the football the first two downs, have a third down call ready. So you're, and if you run it, lean towards running it to the left if you have a right-handed quarterback. Unless you're killing them to the right, that would trump that. But if you're lean towards running the ball to the left, and I had it on my script just that way. So if you get to a third down, you can move the pocket. Now, understand 4-minute mentality. Most defenses are in desperation situation. They'll run defenses that they did not run the entire game because they're trying to get the ball back. So you have to assume pressure is coming from the outside and the inside. Okay, always on run and pass. It is the ultimate horror to run the ball late in the game into a defense that knows you're going to run the ball. It's not easy even during the game, but it's particularly hard in 4 minutes. So you got to say, okay, I got to set a play up on the left hash for third down and probably inside of 5 yards. Okay, because hopefully one of those first couple, you know, those two first two plays yield us at least 5 so that we got a makeable third down. Okay. All right. You get to the, if all the stages set, and it was in this game, they end up on the left hash. I don't know if they thought the way I thought, but that's okay. So here's the deal. You said, what would you run here? Well, I'd run a sprint option. A sprint option is just sprint the ball out, shoot a guy in a flat. The guy will lay a little soft pick on him and peel off it. The quarterback, I tell the back to cut the guy down. And if you don't cut him down, tie his legs up enough so that if he can't see the first option, he can run. Tell him, don't take a sack, because we got to, you know, I take a sack before you run out of bounds, okay? You can take a sack, just make sure you do it before you run out of bounds, because to stop the clock is completely egregious, all right? We can't have that. So I always told a guy in 4 minutes, you're not playing on a 53-yard wide field. You're playing on a 43-yard wide. You're taking the, you're using a five-yard buffer from the sideline. You will go down at all costs before you hit that five-yard buffer, unless it means securing a first down. That's the only exception to that rule, okay? So you do that. Okay, all that said, Sam, that sounds fantastic, right? Oh, God, that's good planning. Do you know how many times I got in that situation and the head coach said, run the ball? Mm-hmm. Think about that now, okay? Because and so you had to have a – you had to be prepared not just for the eventuality of a pass. You had to be prepared for the possibility you were going to get trumped. And maybe you wanted to run the ball too, so it's not always a head coach, you know. So the guy coach, I mean, I don't even – I was told to run the ball, and that's – and the head coach would offer no input the entire game in terms of play calling. He'd give you other stuff, but then play calling. But in that situation, he would say, run it. Defense is kicking their ass. There's no reason. We'll punt it back to them and make them drive it, which is what they did. You know, a 15-yard penalty and some freakish deflection. Bar that, they wouldn't have, but they did. You know, you set them up for it. So all the best laid plans of mice and men may not turn out exactly the way you want. All you can do is have a call for it and get the call approved and hope for the best. But that's how I would approach 4-minute offense.
1: So, clearly they got to work more on 4-minute. But I'm just talking about this particular situation, this particular team. Yes, an incomplete pass stops the clock. But the 2-minute warning stops the clock too, so they didn't use the last timeout. They didn't use the last timeout anyway. So I'm taking all of these things into account, saying I'm going to tell him it's got to be screaming wide open for you to throw the football. Now you could throw it, and he can drop it, but I'm at least going to have the option available. It's screaming wide open, throw it. If it's not screaming wide open, try to run to get it, protect the football, but. Listen, don't go out of bounds. Don't turn the football over. The instruction is that simple. All right, so let's get to another strategy. Ron English.
3: Yep.
1: So Van said, hey, man, ask Ron, what does he think of that? Ask Ron, what does he think of that? So they're a cover 2 man. 2 seconds left to go in the game. The clock had been stopped. So for Kyle and them, they had an opportunity. There was a clock stoppage, but you had a line of thinking, say, see what they're in, and then call timeout and adjust your defense accordingly. I don't know what you think about that. But as it stands, cover 2 man with a spy from the 16-yard line. Now, talk me through this, Ron, because I'm trying to figure out why we need a – like, if we play zone across the board – why do we even need to spy the quarterback? Forget the quarterback stats, you know, that he hasn't run that much. Let's even set that aside. Let's say it could be Vince Young.
3: Yeah.
1: From the 16-yard line, if I'm in zone, I'm not spying. But there's a line of thinking that says all eyes on the quarterback because he has to throw to the end zone.
2: I got a question for Ron to help to answer this question, okay? Ron, you've watched that several times. Was he spying or was he locked on the back?
3: No, they were spying. Now they were smart. They went empty. They went empty. They were smart. Okay. So as you coach that, all right. So let me tell you how it happened. So I made a mistake once against Miami. This is 2023. In our book, it said if they're on the 50 or on the other side, on the opponent side of the field, where we don't think they can reach the end zone. We're going to play with vision, keep everything in front of us and all that. If we do think they can reach the end zone, then we're going to jam guys, run with them, box out, have guys over the top, knock the ball down. So it'd be like basketball. I'm going to have a guy in front and a guy behind. Okay. The issue with this was where the ball was. They could run all their routes from the 16-yard line.
2: Yeah, they had the room, yeah.
3: 16-yard line. So, to me, you either got to say, I'm putting it all on the line and I'm going to come get this dude, or I'm dropping 8. Okay. What I would have done there, right, if I would have said, all right, 1 to the field, you're by yourself. Corner stay over the top, 1 to the field, you're by yourself. So, I'm going to play with that guy. I'm going to have, they got 5 guys. So, I can say, so I got 8 guys, right? So, they got 5 guys, I got 8 guys. Which means that I can put a guy over the top of every guy but one with guys over the top of those guys with vision. Now, this is the issue what you don't want to get into. I would not play 2-man. You know why I wouldn't play 2-man? Because I got no vision. So what happens is that corner, because they always feel like in cover 2, was this safety really going to get over the top? So if you watch the corner, number 3, he was running like heck because he thought it was the fade. Guy stops. Now, it's a great throw and a catch. But I just think, and let me get back to that point. When I go to jam these dudes, I'm not jamming them from the line of scrimmage. I'm not doing that. I'm going to be about 4 yards off. And I used to tell them, hey, man, it's like making a tackle. You step and replace with your eyes on the belt buckle like making a tackle. You jam that guy and you sink. That's what you do with vision. Because not only are you impeding the progress of the route, right? But you're throwing off the timing and all that stuff. So you do want to get hands on guys. Make that dude make the farthest throw, man. But I ain't playing two man where I'm turning my back to catch. And I don't, the situation doesn't call from that. But let's get back to why they're even in the situation, man. They're in the situation because they got what? A person, what they're in the situation because of a foul. That's why they're in the situation. So anyway, we can all be, it's all cool after the fact. I'm the Monday morning quarterback and all that. But I've been in those situations, Al, a few times. And there are real situations that you have to practice. And if you're not, and again, you know this, Sam, ever since Michigan got beat on that Hail Mary against Colorado, I was raised with those situations. We practice those like every week.
1: And that's okay, 30 years. That's awesome. 30 years ago. I still remember where I was.
2: Bro, I bro. Okay. You remember this was 30 years too.
3: Now the ball's on the +40. Now the ball's on the +30. Now the ball's inside the 20. You have to practice all those situations, and your players have to, they got to know what to do as well. Okay. But I think the issue Michigan had was A, they were way too man conscious, and B, you don't have to jam from the line of scrimmage, jam from off. Which gives you vision and timing.
0: That is the Michigan Football Breakdown. 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Still shaking my head on how that game played out. We have more of this conversation, the Michigan Football Breakdown with Sam Allen. 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

0: 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It's time for more of the Michigan football breakdown. Really insightful stuff this week. Unfortunately, you get that insightful stuff after a loss, but that happens a lot. So let's get back to Sam Webb, Al Borges, Ron English with the Michigan football breakdown here on the Michigan Insider on the Big 1050 WTKA.
1: Yeah, it never should have come down to those particular instances, but it gets back to the broader point, because after the game, he didn't call the call out as directly. He's talking about Kyle. He didn't call that call out as directly as he did Jason Beck's call. But it sounded like immediately after the game, he said, you know, you're kind of going between speeding the guy up and playing coverage. They kind of were like in between.
2: No, that's what I said. They were half pregnant. Why are you spying that guy when you got – that guy ain't going to get to the goal line before your guys get to the goal line. So you don't need to spy the guy. You don't need to spy the guy. But I'm going to tell you this, man. I made those mistakes, man, because what happens is you're playing one defense. You're playing a lot of that one defense. Because if you look at Michigan, they do play some two-man concepts and stuff like that. So you know, you could get in that situation, and if you're not really oiled up, you just default to what? Calling that defense. You just default to call.
3: Here's the thing. I'm watching it as we speak, okay? I've got it up on my L22. And he did. It was a three-man. It was just a three-man. I mean, you were asking me, did they rush four or rush three when I talked to you?
2: Right.
3: The three-man, and he is spying a quarterback because it's empty. But there's really no reason, because he's not running for 16 yards. But anyway, the left end beats the right tackle like a drum. But because the ball was out so quick, because it was a back shoulder, he gets it off. But I think it's 90, but he goes right by the tackle. He's going to crush it. If there's a hitch step involved, the ball's not going to be off, even with a three-man. But
2: into that boundary, you can't. It's too hard for the corner, because it turns into straight man. So he got to play the fade and the freaking face stop. Yeah, I mean, it's
3: where they were. Yeah, it's where they were, because in zone, it's obviously tougher on a back, but it's going to handle the back shoulder much better, obviously, right? So you know, whatever. I'm just, I watch a defense a little bit. I don't watch it much, but. Just looking at that, I mean, it was a perfect throw and perfect catch. You got to hand it to him on a play. But
2: how about this, guys? Okay, let's go back to this. Let's go back to this. All right, it's third down and 12 on the minus 40. The DBs have absolutely great coverage. They make a play, and freaking Tim comes over there and two hand pushes the dude. He's all the way out of bounds, man. And then he doesn't really – he's not convicted, but he just kind of touches him. I mean, the game's over, man. The game's going to be over. It is over because of the time on the clock. It's over. I mean, think about it, man. I mean, you don't have enough time. If they don't – guys, you do understand that if that doesn't happen, now the guy's throwing a Hail Mary.
1: Yeah. Well, yep. I tell you what, though.
2: But I do want to go back to this. I'm looking at my notes. Let me say this, Al. This happened. Okay, so they get the unnecessary. Now it's first and 10 on the plus 45, 21 seconds. Al, if you watch them on offense, they were getting in forms of 3-0. They were messing around with the tight end, putting them at 3, putting them at 2, running different concepts where the guys were. Well, now it's first and 10 on the plus 45, 21 seconds. They run 4 verts. It's incomplete, but I wrote my notes. Unbalanced rush. In other words, you either got a guy running by the level of the quarterback, or your inside pieces aren't balanced. So they kept unbalancing the rush, which gave the guy time. And I wrote that early. Unbalanced rush.
3: What play was that?
2: I'm not sure. It's first and 10 on the plus 45. That was incomplete, but I wrote in my notes, because it did come back to hurt Michigan, where they had some unbalanced rushes, which gave the guy time to step up and do some things. You know what I'm saying? And then, Al, the other thing was, this happened on the series. Michigan was playing to me. It was either quarter halves, or it was quarters. And they were playing what we call brace, which is an inside-outside double on number 2 and leaving the corner all alone on number 1. You know, that brace mini concept, all that stuff. Well, my thing was, if I'm on number 1, get inside. Well, if you look early in the series, we give up a third down and forever, because we're playing. We get beat on the dig inside. They run a dagger concept. Number 1 runs the dig, catches the ball. It's like third and – let me find that Third and seven. So anyway, I didn't like the structure of that as well. I thought the corner, because I used to get on our corners, be like, do not get beat inside. If number one is on the top of the numbers to the field, do not get beat inside.
1: Yeah, the corners in the fourth quarter had some issues, man. There was the play on that same last series where it would, if the quarterback was accurate, it was a walk-in touchdown for 18. For Tony Diaz, I don't know if you remember the play that I'm talking about. He just overthrew him. Mm-hmm. The dude was wide the hell open, Ron. I can't remember exactly which play it was. It was an incomplete pass, and I remember saying, oh, no, because he was by himself. So by that point,
2: I want to say this, too, on the last drive. Okay, let's just go over the last drive. Let's just take the time to go over it. Okay, second and seven on the minus 12. Now they run the trio with the four verse concept, which to me is three open on one side, one on the other. They throw the four verses incomplete. The ball's tipped. Bracy has a chance to catch it. He doesn't catch it. That's why I'm so adamant about catch the ball. He doesn't catch the ball. Yeah. Okay. Then it's third and seven. They run the dagger play. They get it complete. Then they run empty, four-man rush, hit seam hitch. They get the five-yard gain. Okay. Then it's second and five on the minus 30 with a minute and three left. They got a timeout. Dudes cover four. But this is what I put, and I put it earlier. I didn't like the effort either. And I think when it gets to a two-minute drill, you got to coach the hell out of effort. You have to, because these players relax a little bit. Oh, I thought the effort was awful. I mean, I used to always tell them, man, you do understand this is about winning and losing the game, right? I don't care how tired you are. If you are, tap out. And we'll put some. So anyway, I thought the effort was good. I put, looks like guys are playing relaxed and tired. 12-yard game. All right, and then this was the first one. This was the first unbalanced rush. I put 17 to 95 are supposed to run a game. Someone's wrong. Allows the quarterback to step up. Poor rush lanes. It's going to come back to haunt you. If you run, if you got poor rush lanes and the quarterback can buy time, your coverage is going to break down. All right. Then they run the dagger again. Number 10 makes the play. That was a good job there. He made a hell of a play in zone. All right. Then it's third and seven on the mighty 4-5. We went over that, and then that's how it all happened. But – I mean, what I used to always say, if you could get them behind the sticks one time in the 2 minute, we would win the 2 minute. They got them behind the sticks and still didn't win the 2 minute.
3: Yeah, they did. Well, play 62 was a circus. You know, we have talked about that. We talked about the deflection from out of bounds. But play 62 was a circus. They run four.
2: Are you talking about when they got lost?
3: Yeah, they run four verticals, okay? And they got a little inside pressure with the mic, and it just scraped to the short side of the field, and they are in. It looks like might be a cover four, uh-huh. And he steps up and throws the ball, and the guy's basically covered like a blanket, and he jumps up in front of him. It's an ill-advised throw. The ball pops up, and the tight end caught the ball off a deflection.
2: No, that's the one. That's the one I'm talking about.
3: Yeah. I mean, this is insanity. I mean, this is the series of events that got him beat. My goodness, this is having a horseshoe up your butt. I mean, there's no way this play should have been complete.
2: No.
3: But
2: no.
3: Yeah, that put him in position to throw the back shoulder.
2: Correct. Mm-hmm. So I just, you know, man, it's
3: you watch this from the end zone. My goodness, that he threw this ball. The guy ain't open, I tell you that. But so, wow. No, it didn't matter, I guess. I mean, that's ball.
2: Yeah. What about – oh, you're talking about the tip. Well, you're talking about when the tight end out-competed the defender.
3: Well, the defender jumped in front of it, okay, and the ball got tipped up in the air, and it fell in the tight end's hands. That's the last play, I think, before.
2: That's my point. He out-competed you for the ball. And it ain't enough for y'all straining to get to the football. I mean, that's just the reality of it. That's the point. So yeah, that was a bit. It's a man.
3: A little bit of luck there too. That's amazing to me that ball was complete. That's about as
2: whack. Attack the football, man. Attack the football. Don't relax. I mean, damn. Don't relax. Give me more points. Win the damn game. That was. Every time I think about that, I get frustrated. I used to coach that hard, man. When we went 2 minute, I'm coaching the dog out 2 minute. Because they have a tendency to relax because they don't understand the situation, man. They don't. They don't get it. And I would tell them, if you get them behind the sticks, it's over. Just get them behind the sticks one time. And this is the other thing, Al. And it happened. If you look at it, when it's 2 minute, it comes down to execution with detail. You have to understand what they're trying to get. You have to understand how many timeouts are left. You have to understand the formations. You have to understand rush lanes, all that.
3: Biggest thing I see in successful two-minute drills over in pro ball, college ball, whatever, is there's a degree of plays that are executed off improv that kill you. You know, if you end up losing, where the quarterback has to scramble, has to do something that you don't necessarily draw on paper, and then make some whacked out play that's very, very difficult to account for. Very slow. The guy just peck at you structurally all the way down the field and never have to move his feet at all. Now, Tom Brady might say that, but most quarterbacks don't.
2: I was going to say this, Alan. You can relate to this. I ain't giving you 4-man rush, cover 4 all the time. I'm trying to get you behind the sticks one time because you're going to see some pressure. At some point, you're going to see some pressure. And I'm really going to try to give it to you early in the series. I'm going to try to give something to you on first or second down to get you behind the sticks. That's what I'm going to try to do. So I just think, you know, if you just, you know, line up in zones, I think that becomes hard.
0: And that is Sam Webb, Al Bordes, Ron Inglis. 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You know what will make you feel better? 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And this is for, of course, Back Nine Ann Arbor at Huron Village. 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
6: What if your daughter's diamond is bigger than your wife's? 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

0: 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We have a little bit more this morning for you of the Michigan football breakdown. Then tomorrow we'll get to grades and their final thoughts leading up to the Michigan-Minnesota game. But right now, here is more of that conversation. Sam Webb, Al Borges, Ron English, the Michigan football breakdown here on the Michigan Insider on the Big 1050 WTKA.
1: All right, so a couple things here real quick. Because at the end of the day, those are strategy things that some of it is in retrospect. Some of it was in the moment asking questions about it. But at the end of the day, it gets back to what we said originally. This game was lost due to lack of discipline. Period. End of discussion. You cut out half the penalties or penalties plus mistakes, whatever combination you want to put in there. And it becomes elementary. They win this game because they dominated in so many facets. And this has not been an issue for Michigan, nor has it been an issue for Kyle Whittingham. So someone challenged that. Al likes to say we don't speak in nebulous generalization. So we come in well prepared. You can tell how well prepared the panel is. You know, Ron has watched the game so many times. Al has watched the game 3,700 times. Shay, you know, he's getting his delivery together. Shay's working on being, you know, getting it out there. But he had watched the game 4 or 5 times. So preparation, we are making generalizations. So when someone challenges the point about discipline, we know that it wasn't an issue at Utah for Kyle, all right? But it wasn't an issue here either. Not on the field. It might have been an issue in Sharon's personal life, but it was not an issue on the field. And so someone said in the chat, Barham literally headbutted a ref and stayed in the game. Yes, penalties were a problem under Sharon. That's a nebulous generalization. Stat for you. Wait, no, we'll go with the 25 season first. Do we see the difference?
2: Yeah.
1: How many penalties per game were there last year versus now?
2: That's the reality of the situation.
1: This is the reality of the situation. Half as many penalties per game. Lower range of penalties yards per game. 2 games the entire season of 8-plus penalties. 3 in 4 games this season.
2: Yep. I am not going for anecdotal evidence, Sam. I want to see a trend.
1: In 24, number 5 in the nation in penalties per game. Again, half as many penalties per game.
2: Yeah, they were not.
1: Almost half the yard. So penalties were not a problem. They certainly weren't a problem under Sharon. I mean, under Jim. Penalties were not a problem under Sharon. Say what you want about the problems he had. This wasn't one of them. Nor was it an issue for Kyle Whittingham now. This was one of the staples of a Kyle Whittingham program, which is why it's so hard to understand. Like, you know, it wasn't a systemic issue here, and it clearly was a foundation of Kyle Whittingham coach teams to be disciplined. So I'm struggling to figure out where it comes from, guys. I'm at a loss.
3: I would be absolutely shocked everything I know about Coach Whittingham, he going to make some hard decisions. I mean, you can't keep watching this. I mean, it's been the whole season, and really nothing has changed. In fact, it was just personal fouls are egregious, man. That is one of the most selfish acts you can do in football. One of the most selfish acts. It's so egregious. And so you can see my passion for it, man, because I'm just like that. First off, it's a cowardly act, really. That's really what it is. You can't control your emotions or whatever better than that. Give me a break.
1: Yeah, this could be a point that Steve is making. He said this is part of the transition cost of a new coach and staff learning an entire new program and team of players. I mean, what do you guys think about that?
2: I think there's something to that.
3: There's no question. Because you might get here, you might get here, and this is Michigan, and this and that. Man, these are players just like any other players. If these dudes want to act some kind of way, you got to respond. You can't let these dudes just run roughshod and just keep doing what they're doing. You got to respond to these guys.
1: Yeah, I think there has been, and we'll get to the questions from the people, of which there are many, but there has been accountability measures publicly. There was the one where Kyle, he is very openly questioned some of the coaching calls. He said when he talked about Bryce's job not being permanent, he said that wasn't intended to be a call out, but intention and result, I mean, if that's what it winds up being, I don't know if intent really matters, right? After the game Saturday, they asked Rob Moore, captain of the team, hey, man, you know, and he, the questioner said, hey, this, what do you think about Zeke Berry's penalty, man? It cost you the game. Now, he didn't mention Zeke by name, but he responded to the question. He said, man, we can't have stupid penalties. He's like, yeah, you know, he's an older guy. He's got to know better than that situation. That played a big part in us losing the game. He said, not at the same time, I dropped the interception. That could have lost the game. But what it sounds like to me, in that particular instance, a captain saying, we've tried some things privately behind the scenes. I have no problem talking publicly about what we need to do because that's one of the accountability measures that might be used moving forward. And I'm with you, Ron. I think for the Kyle Whittingham that we heard about, he's not going to tolerate this.
3: No, that dude ain't going to tolerate that.
1: Now it's a reflection on you.
3: You know what makes me so fired up, too? Do y'all realize these dudes didn't even have – Michigan had more than doubled them up in yards before the last drive. You do understand that, right? These guys didn't even have 200 total yards. I mean, Michigan was well over 400, and Iowa didn't even have over 200 total yards. And again, it's errors, defensive errors. That's why I'm going to make this point. If you ever want to coach elite defense, be a part of an elite defense, you have to be able to execute. So you can use the word discipline, execution. I don't care what word you use, but you have to be able to do the right things consistently, particularly in the big moments. You have to be able to do that. If you look at Michigan on defense in the last drive, they did not execute. Go watch the plays again. They did not execute. I'm talking all 11. I'm talking you got poor rush lanes. I'm talking you got penalties. You got dropped interceptions. You got busted coverages. I mean, I'm just saying. Mm-hmm. That was the big one, the 14, on the three level. They ran OVS out. They sprinted. They dashed and ran OVS and hit the guy because somebody dropped him.
2: I saw it, yeah.
3: And I've been talking about that. I keep saying that.
2: Yeah. He hit the deepest corner, which is hard to hit.
3: Correct.
1: So yeah. Before we get to the questions, fellas, I think we have appropriately focused attention on the issues in that game. Like they lost the game because poor discipline, poor execution, some questionable calls in some moments. All right. So emphasis well placed. Now, let's talk about your positive takeaways from this game, because there were some. That's the sad part. Like, they did some really good things in this game, and we saw some progress in some areas, none bigger than Bryce, Al, where I thought, outside of a couple calls that we were talking about, and one of them being the call that Kyle said he didn't like, I thought Jason Beck was calling a good game, Al.
2: I really did. I do too.
3: I watched it. I thought that offense played good.
2: And some creativity, too, which is cool with the flea flicker, the fly pass. And, I mean, they had a bevy of runs, but none of them getting away from their base concept. You know, we're going to gap them, or we're going to zone them, or we're going to do them, whatever. He just changed maybe the perimeter look or whatever, or who was leading. It was really the same stuff. It was easy for the big guys, and I just think the timely play calls were all over the place. And the quarterback did play. I graded him a B+. Everybody says I'm a tough grader, but I gave him a B+. I thought the guy was really, really good this game, better than I've seen him. So the sum total of the effort should have represented more points, which would have made the game not in question. But because of all the other stuff we've talked about, they got beat. You know, I thought they were still going to win anyway, but they didn't, because they, you know, a sequence of events that we've talked about ad nauseum gave them a chance to throw one up at the end. So I don't know what to say about that, but there's a lot of stuff positive in this game to take with you into the future.
1: Yeah, yeah. So, and particularly about Bryce, and the way that they have been giving him more to his plate, not overwhelming him, Al, with additions, but adding more to his plate each week. And learning, what they add is he's executing.
2: They're learning what he's about and how he fits what they want, okay? What he can and what he can't do. And that's what's been the difference in the last few weeks, is now they played with him a little bit. They know what he can do, and they're not trying to put a square peg into a round hole.
1: And then, Ron, for
3: Let me go back to that, because I watched it. I'm sorry, Sam. He threw some dimes, too.
2: He threw some dimes.
3: Nice passes.
2: From the pocket, he threw some dimes, you know.
3: And he can run. He can put his foot in the ground and get upfield. Man, I just think, bro, if you score 25 points, you win the game. Take the points. Yep. I keep saying this. You're playing Iowa. Take the points. And you got a great defense. You really do. Do you guys realize, well, you talk about the positives, right? Okay, so what's positive? What's positive is Michigan really gave up, what, 14 points against a team that was averaging 37 points and 477 yards of offense. They gave up under 300 yards of offense. All right. Now, I still want them to, like I keep saying it, I think this is a discipline thing, and I think it's a discipline thing. You know, like one of the things I never liked when guys ran in and kind of ran into guys and just think they're going to knock them down. If you watch the play, they did that against the Iowa tight end. He just bounced off and kept running. I'm still not seeing us grab when we tackle. I don't understand why we keep doing that. Like we're the biggest, most baddest thumpers in America. When you tackle, grab the guy. Which, if you look at it, we missed a bunch of tackles because we weren't grabbing guys. Same stuff, and it's typically happening in the secondary, but it is happening a little bit to linebacker. But I just think when I watch Michigan's personnel, I think they're good enough to dictate games. If they really got tight, like really tight, they're good enough to dictate games. That's what I think. So, but Sam, Al, it's a hard one to stomach, man. If you just look at all the stats and look at the game, and it ain't like Michigan didn't play, and it ain't like they didn't show up. It's just, oh, man. I told Sam,

0: month numbers were lower than economists had expected. Consumer spending remained strong, rising 0.9% for the month, while income increased 0.2%. Following the report, financial markets scaled back expectations for another Fed interest rate hike in October, although many investors still anticipate a possible increase before the end of the year. A former Jackson County Sheriff's Deputy Tyler Glenn Strasser is facing serious criminal charges after prosecutors say he sexually assaulted three girls over a period of several years. Authorities allege the abuse began when the victims were minors, and the former deputy was arraigned this week on multiple felony counts. Investigators say the case came to light after one of the girls disclosed the alleged abuse, prompting a broader investigation that led to accusations involving two additional victims. The former deputy has been ordered to be held while the case moves forward through the court system. And the Ford Motor Company continues to be plagued with recall issues. Its 77th recall of the year is for 11,451 of its Ranger midsize pickups. They are equipped with a 10.1-inch center stack screen that could lose power and fail to display the rearview camera image. That's the latest from the Cook & White newsroom. 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
1: I'm Ira Weintraub with the St. Arbor Sports Update. The MLB postseason continued yesterday. The Phillies beat the Braves 4-3 in 10 innings to tie their National League wildcard series at 1-1. Game 3 is tonight in Atlanta at 8 o'clock. The winner will play the Dodgers in the National League Division Series. The White Sox beat the Astros 7-3 to sweep their American League wildcard series and advance the American League Division Series to face Cleveland starting Saturday. The Yankees beat the Red Sox 9-0 to sweep their AL wildcard series and advance the ALDS to face Tampa Bay starting Saturday. The Padres beat the Cubs 4-1 to sweep their NL wildcard series and advance the NLDS to face the Brewers starting Saturday. NFL Week 4 kicks off tonight with Thursday Night Football. The Pittsburgh Steelers at the Cleveland Browns at 8:15. 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The Lions Week 4 matchup is this Sunday night at 8:20 against the Carolina Panthers down in Charlotte, North Carolina. The Red Wings open their regular season tomorrow night when they host New York Rangers at 6:30 at Little Caesars Arena and on 1290 WLBY. The Pistons, who continue training camp, will play their first preseason game this coming Monday versus the Phoenix Suns at Little Caesars Arena. Detroit's first regular season game is Tuesday, October 20th versus the Boston Celtics at LCA. 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
3: The standoff in Pittsburgh is finally over. Fed up with a lingering contract impasse and a sideline start to the year, the Steelers pulled the plug and shipped star cornerback Joey Porter Jr. to the Dallas Cowboys for a second and sixth round draft pick. For Dallas, desperate to fix a leaky secondary that struggled out of the gate, this move brings in a huge lockdown corner. I'm Drake Toll. 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

0: It's time for Sam Webb's favorite segment of the week, the Top Dog of the Week with the Humane Society of Huron Valley on the Big 1050 WTKA.
1: That's right. It is time for the Top Dog of the Week with the Humane Society of Huron Valley. Welcome back to the show, our friend Wendy Welsh. Wendy, good morning. How are you? Oh, it would be help if I hit the button. Wendy, good morning. How are you?
2: Oh, good morning. I'm great. How about you? How are you?
1: I'm doing great. Great to have you on with the show. Yeah, one button that, you know, if it's not on, we're not going to hear you. So I fixed that. All good now. And so we'd like to start this segment each and every week with you the same way. Is it a Love Train week?
2: Oh, it is not. This is a bye week for us. But next week, the Love Train will be back. So any folks out there interested in rescuing a puppy, please sign up for our email, hshv.org/lovetrain. You will be the first to know about the pups who will be arriving, and you'll be the first to see their cute little pictures, too. So you can go to hshv.org/lovetrain.
1: All right, Wendy, tell us about the top dog of the week.
2: Yeah, it's Camilla. Camilla is about 6 years old, we think. She's a stray. She came in as a stray, so we're not entirely sure. We're taking a guess. She is about 80 pounds. Not taking a guess on that, though. We know she's 80 pounds, and she is gray and white, like a very dark gray and white. She's got these cute little triangle ears, one of which flops over. She is a sweetheart. There are pictures on our website showing her as a sweetheart because that's exactly who she is. It's funny. She came into, you know, all dogs are completely different when they come into our shelter, right? Because our shelter is full of animals and lots of people, lots of activity going on. And she came in and, you know, like most animals, she was a little unsure, but she was super sweet from the get-go. So, you know, some of our animals come in and they're like, no, do not touch me. I do not know who you are, et cetera. She, Camilla, came in totally loose, waggly tail, allowed our staff to totally, you know, touch her, do a whole medical exam immediately. She was just very trusting and loving. We tested her out kind of with dogs, too, and it seems like, you know, she'll give them a bark to let them know she's there. But she's totally pretty accepting of dogs, too. So she looks like she could be, a good fit for another household that has other animals, too, because she's just a sweetie. She has a skin condition that we've been treating. We think it's from allergies. And then she also has heartworm, sadly, that we are giving her a treatment for, too. Luckily, it's not a death sentence as it used to be, but we are giving her treatment for that, too. So she's taking all those things well. Camilla is just a sweet girl. I can't say that enough. I hope you'll give her a chance. HSHV.org.
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3: Absolutely. It looks outstanding. 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
3: All right, so definitely check out the website. It's always been a terrific resource, but even easier to navigate now. And when you go there, you check out the events calendar, but some of them, as soon as you go to the website, jump right out at you. So I want to talk about two, and then, Wendy, if there are any other events coming up, let folks know. But
2: please,
3: with being October, the Munster Mash is an annual treat. And then, of course, the Compassionate Feast. So what about those two events?
2: Yeah, first up, you were right. The Munster Mash is coming up on Saturday, October 17th from 5:30 to 7:30. It is an event for kids, and it is one to remember. They get to trick-or-treat throughout the shelter. They get to play activities and games. and they will leave with a smile on their face and a treat bag full of goodies. So it's an opportunity for them to wear their Halloween costume again if they want to, again on Saturday, October 17th. They don't have to. They could just enjoy all the festivities, and it is a blast. Every year, our Humane Ed folks put together a new theme, make it all fresh in the shelter, and put up a whole bunch of cool decorations, so look forward to it every year. So that's the Munster Mash. Be sure to get your tickets soon, though, because that does sell out. And then Compassionate Feast is happening at the end of the month, October 30th. As you might imagine, right before Halloween, it's going to be an enchanted theme, and it is going to be at St. John's Resort in Plymouth. We need to move there because we have so many people who come, thank goodness, and support the animals. So we needed more space, and that's what we will have. Friday, October 30th from 5 to 9 p.m. then at St. John's Resort, and it includes, of course, plant-based meal, so you get to choose from vegan or vegetarian. We will have animal advocate Ryuji Chua speaking, who is amazing. Really looking forward to his talk there. And we will have lots of fun activities, too, including like a pet psychic that you can opt into if you want to, and a magician, and a whole bunch of other things. So it'll be a really fun evening on the 30th. So check all those out, hshv.org/events.
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3: All right. Well, with that, Wendy, let's come back around and tell the folks about this week's Top Dog of the Week. Talk all about Camilla.
2: Oh, yeah, Camilla. Camilla is a sweet, sweet girl. I can't say that enough, man. We have lots of lovely animals at the Humane Society of Huron Valley, but most of them come to us a little untrusting at first, and she just immediately, like, placed her head in our hands and let us help her out. Camilla, we think, is about 6 years old. She is 80 pounds, and she is gray and white. She could be a pit bull mix. Who knows? Just looking at her. But all dogs are individuals, of course, so we're looking at their personalities. And so check out Camilla. You can see her, of course, at the Humane Society of Huron Valley. We're located at 3100 Cherry Hill Road in Ann Arbor, and you can come see us anytime. We're open for adoption 7 days a week. No need for an appointment. Just stop on in. I know there are some days off school coming up, too, so feel free to bring your whole family. HSHV as in Victor.org.
3: Outstanding, Wendy. As always, appreciate your time and everything that you guys do at HSHV. Have a great rest of your week, and we'll talk to you again next week.
2: Thanks so much, you guys. Take care. Bye-bye.
3: All right. Mr. Weintraub, failure. Failure. I wonder if you can just decipher, just by that word, who am I talking about?
1: The Lions.
3: Yes, damn it. I didn't even tell Ira who was. Failure, Ira. Failure, failure, failure.
1: I knew
3: failure.
1: We were going to go with this as soon as I saw the news when I woke up in the morning.
3: Failure. How does this happen? Who has an unbelievable need? I don't know if anyone in the National Football League has a bigger need in the secondary than the Detroit Lions. Everyone who's anyone has been talking about, hey, you know, there is a huge Band-Aid that is out there. And you got to give up some picks to get them. But, you know, this is what it's called for, right? This is what it's called for right now. You know, you got all this talent on offense. You got some talent up front that seems to be coming around. You know, Aiden is looking like Aiden. Aleem McNeil, you saw him looking like himself. Getting some production from Wanham. I mean, you got some things going on up front. But the secondary is abysmal. They are terrible. I mean, you'd be hard-pressed to find a worse secondary based on what we've seen in Lions history. That's how bad they've been. And so, the guy out there, Joey Porter Jr. Joey Porter Jr. would fix a whole lot for the Lions. Wouldn't solve all the problems, but, you know, you'd stop having DJ Reed pretend to be your number one corner at that point. I know we got to get to a break, but I got to vent for a second. This is a no-brainer move. He's got to make a move. Now, maybe there's another move out there. We've been saying, Brad Holmes got to make a move to capitalize on this opportunity that the Lions have this year. The offense looks like, you know, it's coming around. It's going to be explosive again. Good to see Isaac Tesla come out, and he caught every target thrown to him last week. Big play, lady. I mean, they're looking like they have what it takes on offense. You going to let your defense flail like that? Go get Joey Porter Jr. But see, he didn't do that. You know who did? The Dallas freaking Cowboys. They went out, made a trade last year. These dudes go get it done. Now, say what you want about Jerry Jones. His football knowledge isn't what you want it to be. You know, he tries to circumvent things, tries to go around. He's like, come on, man. But it's not for lack of aggression and lack of taking a chance. Because you know what? Windows close. Maybe not for him because he owns the team, but for everyone else, windows close. And so the Cowboys go out and get Joey Porter Jr. for a second rounder and a sixth rounder. I mean, that's, you can do that? Second rounder and a sixth? For a proven commodity at the corner position in the National Football League on a team that sucks in the secondary. And it's not going to get better. You know, you're waiting on Kirby Joseph, and you're probably going to be waiting forever. And you're waiting on Brian Branch, who will come back, but at what level? And corner, I don't know what you're waiting on at corner. It kind of just is what it is. That's terrible to look at your team and to know with all the talent they do have, it's only going to take them so far. Like, you know, they cannot compete for the biggest, you know, for the biggest prizes. You know, division, conference championship, Super Bowl. Like, they can't compete for that. Not legitimately, unless some other teams collapse. That's how it would happen. That's just terrible news, man. Like, you know, maybe there's another move. I'm waiting to see it. But a move of that magnitude, I was probably just setting myself up for failure. Like, I think it was Mike Smith said, that's not his MO. He's never going to make a trade like that, of that magnitude. He'll go trade like a seventh rounder for someone off the scrap heap instead of going to get a real fix for the situation. I didn't even have to tell Ira what I was talking about. Failure to make a clear move. Now, there might be something that he's working on that no one knows about. But I bet you, because it's the likelier scenario, I bet you he's saying, hey, we're going to get Brian Branch back. You know, we're going to have some guys improve, some practice squad guys, like something internal. Or a free agent acquisition. You know, some guy that's trying to, you know, on some practice squad somewhere got cut or looking for the right team, just sitting out. That'll be his move. Ridiculous. We got to get to a break. Be back on the other side here on the Michigan Insider on the Big 1050 WTKA online, thebig1050.com.
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0: 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I'm not the one who want to talk about it. This is the last thing I'm going to say about it right now. But what are the headlines on the Detroit News sports section this morning? Lions lose out on Joey Porter sweepstakes. Going to be traded to another NFC team. So, I mean, everyone was talking about this is a move the Lions should make. This is not just some fan, you know, this machination of fan sites and blog sites getting together. No. I mean, legit NFL folks were saying, hey, the Lions and Joey Porter. How do you not make this? How, when you look at this team, do you not make a serious play? It better be. Dude, that's so frustrating. When there's an obvious move out there, you don't make it. Good grief. All right. In other frustrating news, Ira, the Michigan injury report. For folks who haven't seen it, it's not, injury reports are never, you're never comforted by, but you're relieved. You could be relieved that certain people aren't on it. Well, Ira, I'm not relieved right now.
1: No, I'm not. I will say this. We're in the time of the year where everybody's injury reports and availability reports get longer. And if you go through the entire Big Ten list, Sam, there are some schools. Maryland's list. Maryland's got over 10 guys on the out list alone. I think it was Northwestern has a really long list. So Michigan's in the grand scheme of things isn't that long. The problem is the names on the questionable list in particular are a little bit discouraging. First of all, Blake Frazier's on probable. Now, he's been limited during the week, but he is on the probable side. So that's optimistic that he's on that side. But on the questionable list, Sam, both starting defensive ends, Dom Nichols and John Henry Daly, probably not a surprise. They added an offensive lineman, Houston Kahiana-Torres, to the list as one of the backups, but also Manuel Beigel's on questionable, and so is Andrew Sprague. They remain questionable. And Andrew Marsh is now on the questionable list as well, which means four starters. Really, if you want to say five, because Manuel Beigel is the starting rhino. He's going to take 40 snaps or whatever it is in the game, so that's a starter too, but Andrew Marsh, Dom Nichols, Andrew Sprague, Manuel Beigel, John Henry Daly, five starters on the questionable list and one in Blake Frazier on the probable list.
0: Yeah, Marsh has been on fire. Like, he's been fantastic.
1: That's the one that there seems like every week there's a name added to the list that you're like, I wasn't expecting that name. And his is the one this week, and it's always a little like, uh-oh.
0: He's been on fire, man. I'm going to put on my Marsh jersey in the break. Just to give some good vibes, man. Just to give some good vibes. Because it's, Michigan's two receivers have to be for the opposition. Who are you going to cover? Well, when they're throwing to them, who are you going to cover, right? They are looking really, really, really, really, really good. But that is not a good sign, obviously. But at the same time, I mean, we've seen some flashes from some of the young guys. Celeste, obviously, Travis Johnson. It'll be interesting to see if they go right to the rookies, or do you go with the more steady veteran hand of someone like a Goodwin, for instance, would be one.
1: Well, so here's a question I would ask. Maybe you base it a little bit on, you're looking at the last game and you look at who played how many snaps. First of all, your top two receivers played 67 and 62 snaps. And so Andrew Marsh played 62 of those snaps. He's playing a lot of them. The next on the list is Celesi Moa, had 18 snaps. Then Travis Johnson had 6. And then Channing Goodwin had 3. Mm-hmm. To kind of give you an idea of what the list looks like. And not expecting a whole lot of... I assume that the list kind of stays in that order. But the question may become, you started to see a little more Hogan Hansen. They had Zach Marshall in the field. He had 17 snaps, and Zach Marshall had 14 snaps. So I'm not saying you do a lot of stuff with one receiver and two tight ends necessarily, but you have some tight ends that can go out and make plays if you want some of those kind of guys out there as well. But they're not going to give you that, the screen stuff that you're going to, the quick hitter stuff that Marsh, the catch and run stuff. You're not going to get that from a tight end. Would Moa be the next in the catch and run guy list?
0: Moa is an outstanding catch and run guy. Outstanding catch and run guy. Now he's a rookie. But
1: right, you're not just saying you're going to give him 12 targets like you gave Marsh 12 targets, but you might need to give him 4 or 5 of those targets if he's not available, if Marsh is not available in the game.
0: Yeah, they got some. That's one thing that I think is, when you look at the number of, you know, wide receiver screen type plays that they've thrown, some of these hitches, some of these quick passes outside. I think you have that kind of dynamic. Marsh is obviously a guy like that. So is Celesi. So is Trav. Travis Johnson's like that. So you got some candidates that can still capitalize there. But, you know, J.J. Buchanan is going he's going to see a lot more attention.
1: And one of the guys that
0: Marsh can't, though.
1: Yeah, and one of the guys, if Andrew Marsh can't go, one of the things they can do, we've seen a little bit of it, is when you set Savion Hyder in motion, you could put him as getting those quick hitters too, because it's not like he can't catch and make some moves. So you have, they do have some options if Andrew Marsh isn't ready to go. Sam, I did some research yesterday. I wanted to, as we talk Michigan football here on the Michigan Insider on the Big 1050 WTK, online at thebig1050.com. We spent a lot of time, and I know you and Ron and you and Al were talking a lot about the penalties, you know, sitting guys, et cetera, what you might do. I went and did a little bit more number digging, because right now Michigan is averaging 72.3 penalty yards per game. Do you know the last time Michigan averaged at least 70 penalty yards per game?
0: I do not.
1: The answer is never.
0: Oh.
1: The answer is never. Now, going backwards, I did some research. So if you go back to the disastrous season of 2020, they averaged 57.5 yards per penalty yards per game. If you go to 2018, they averaged 63.5 penalty yards per game. I kind of stopped looking after that, but there's nothing that's higher than, nothing else is over 70. They've never averaged 70 penalty yards per game. And the 2018 season at averaging 63.5 was an anomaly. And the 2020 season was the COVID season, because you look at the other numbers, since COVID, they haven't gotten higher than 40. Like, everything's below 40. And prior to that, you were maybe between 40 and 55, but what you were not doing is approaching 70.
0: Yeah, you know, it's one of those things. I don't know if you were listening when I said this part. Someone came in and said, oh, this has been a problem. It's, no. You see, you're projecting what you think was a problem. Maybe it was a penalty that was glaring to you or something. But no. Now, I bet you if you look through Kyle Whittingham's history of Utah, you
1: I did.
0: See
1: you don't. I did. And I didn't do the same exact research, but it's the same thing. He's very consistent that his team was not getting, you know, even if they had a down year, if you will, and it was 55 or something like that, they're never approaching 70. That's just not a thing. Yeah, and so I think, Sam, but what I think of what has happened is people are looking back at the last 2 years and thinking about the stuff that they learned after the fact and some of the off-field things or whatever, and saying, oh, well, there was a lack of discipline within the program. And the thing is, there was a lack of discipline within the coaches within the program in the last couple of years, but the players did not. You didn't have players getting into a whole lot of trouble. You didn't have players that had a bunch of penalties and careless things. Those were not normal. Like, that was not a regular thing in the program. So people are trying to assign what you would think would happen to a program that has a coach that is doing all stuff on the side, right? But just because your coaches have appeared undisciplined, especially in hindsight, doesn't mean that the players were in the moment. Yes, the offense was not successful. The offense had a lot of issues. But it was never about, it was more about play calling or about missing a block or something. Like, it was not about penalties and being undisciplined. That was never really an issue with the team. And so I know that came up in, you know, has come up with people. I'm like, you're thinking that and you're saying that, but you have no evidence to back that up, because the facts don't prove that. The only thing undisciplined about the team in the last couple of years were the coaches in how they were maybe living their lives. But when it came to football, and maybe how they call some plays, but how the players were and how the players acted, there was not a discipline issue on this team. There hasn't been in a while.
0: No. And it, I made the point of saying that to someone who's off. Oh, this is not new. Yes, it is. And there's a reason I didn't have your stat, but there's a reason that we've been focusing on it so much. Is because it is. You could feel that this is different. I just couldn't quantify it in the way that you just did, saying it's the worst ever. Didn't know that, but I knew it was one of the worst. Knew that.
1: I'm sure there are years in the past, but I went through and I dug through. I didn't type them all out, but I went all the way back through the beginning of Rich. Because people would look at and just the assumption there, you know, a lot of undisciplined play during the Rich Rod years. They didn't have success. Mainly people associate lack of success to undisciplined play. And there can be a correlation. But guess what? Those teams never got, I don't think, above 50. I think they were in the 40s, and even those teams were in the 25s and 30s. I'm pretty sure if I go back, but nothing ever approached 60 and 70. And they've never averaged 70 penalty minutes or penalty yards plus per game. It's never happened.
0: Yeah, so I will repeat what I said yesterday, maybe even the day before. They approach their average. They get to their average in penalties and yards, they will lose.
1: The way you put the lock in the game, and I've already put it in the notes, you have until tomorrow to rephrase it, but you said very specifically, if they commit 8 penalties in the game, they will lose. And then it's not the average, but as the average in 3 of their 4, that is exactly the number in 3 of their 4 games. The other one was 4. So if you actually do the average out, it would be 7 point whatever. But to your point, if they can't get below it, they are going to lose. And that number doesn't have to be 8. It's probably 7 or 6. Especially because more than likely one or two of them is going to be at a really key moment. Because sometimes you can commit, you could only commit 4 penalties in a game and you're like, wow, we cut in half. But if 4 of them are on third downs, getting first downs, or on a roughing the punter, or things that extend drives or give you more life, or what, then those are a lot more impactful than a random 5 here or there. So it's not just the number, which is significant because the number has been so high, but it's also the timeliness of them, when they happen, the context of them. All that does matter, but you are not wrong. If they commit 8 penalties against Minnesota, I mean, I guess in theory you could spread 8 false start penalties or out over the course of a road game and not lose a game, because that, of all the things that you could do, would be the least significant and impactful. But 8 penalties is going to be more than 8 false start penalties based on the way the team's played.
0: And you are so much, I think they're better than Minnesota. To me, but you are so much better that, you know, you overcome that many penalties.
1: Correct.
0: That many penalties.
1: And now it's a road game. You were better than Iowa, but you're not that much better than Iowa, and you were at home. And now you're going and taking this on the road.
0: Yep. I you know that the emphasis has been so much greater, and yet you got to be prepared. And this is something I was thinking before the coaches said it, before our coach expert said it. Like, you have to be able to, in the moment, really have some accountability. Like, right now. And no matter who it is. That's the thing. No matter who it is. Because one of the striking things about what's been going on is, like, it's older guys. Like, so it does not matter if it's a young guy or old guy. They do something that is... Not a holding penalty, you know. I mean, that's going to happen occasionally, right? I mean, you know, a pass interference is going to happen occasionally, but illegal formation, personal foul, like, come on, man. These are so controlled.
1: And then some of the holding penalties by the linemen in particular are very controlled. I thought that Jim Harding did a really good job of explaining that. We played that this morning. There's a time to let go. Right. There's and so some of those are overly aggressive, but they've got to learn when to stop, because when it bites them the most, first drive of the game last week, right, against Iowa, like, there's certain ones that really get you. But the ones that are so correctable are the ones you're talking about. It is so correctable. And even if you continue to, like, line up, like, are you on the line of scrimmage or are you not? And it shouldn't be a buddy system thing, but maybe it is, where if you're the left tackle and you look to your left and you know that you should know your assignment, but now, sadly, you might have to know the guy next to you. Is he supposed to cover you, or is he off the line? Are you the end guy? You know, and if you're not the end guy and there's two guys to your left that are both covering you, then one of them is wrong. Like, if you're there's a certain amount, and it can't be all on the quarterback because he's got a lot to read beforehand, but somehow they do go back and look for checks. I don't know if there's another guy that's screaming it. I have no idea what the answer is. But the illegal formation thing should be the most fixable.
0: Yeah.
1: And then the late hit penalties should be also the most fixable.
0: Yeah, Al was saying what you said about how, you know, your quarterback starts to take some of that on. And, you know, they've been trying to manage the load and gradually add things to Bryce's table or plate. This, you know, this might be one that he needs to be, not just might be, I think this is one he needs to be on the lookout for too, because it's just been so present. Like, every game you're getting an illegal formation. I just, wow. So, again, not a problem in Michigan's history, not a problem in Kyle Whittingham's history, but it's a problem now. And so, got to clean it up immediately. but they want to win games. Everyone's saying the same thing. So it leads me to believe that they know doing the same thing over and over is not the answer in terms of the response. Doing the same thing over and over again is not the answer if it occurs again. I think you're going to see some more drastic measures taken. So we will find out soon enough. Hopefully it's they just have like two or three penalties and this is moot. Right. And they're not none of them are of the variety that we're talking about. They're all like, hey, man, you know, you had a blocking in the back on a kick, you know, something like that. Not to say that any penalty is OK, but you get my point. We need to get to a break. 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

0: 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Sam Webb, Mr. Ira Weintraub on the other side, and obviously our focus all week has been on Michigan. It's about to be on Michigan again in the roundtable. But, you know, the opportunity to look around, if we can set the loss here aside for a second, see some of the other interesting outcomes in college football. I mean, the most wrong I was about a team was expecting Ole Miss to go into Florida and win that game comfortably. I thought it was going to be a game, but I thought they were going to win it comfortably. Did you see what Florida did to Ole Miss, Ira?
1: Florida's impressive.
0: I mean, good grief. I don't know that I've seen a more in terms of just what your expectations were and what a team did, I don't think there's been a more impressive game this season. I mean, that was just, wow. They owned Ole Miss last week. And I don't know, I haven't seen any pundit in the country that could say they saw it coming. I didn't see or hear any predictions like that. And for those that missed it, they beat them 52-28. 52-point. I mean.
1: Well, you know what it proved, or at least in the short term. It's not a proving of the long term. You know what it proved in the short term? In the short term, Florida won the Lane Kiffin sweepstakes because they were the third team mentioned. Was he staying in Mississippi? Was he going to LSU? And, oh, Florida was in the conversation, too. And they seem to maybe they got the right guy that they hired. I know it's very small sample size very early on, but Florida seems to be on the right track.
0: I mean, man, they just ran roughshod over Ole Miss in the game, ran the football super effectively. It was just, wow.
1: I'd say we'll learn more about. I'd say we learn more about Florida this Saturday, but they're playing at Missouri, and Eli Drinkwitz has never beaten a ranked SEC opponent, so I don't expect them even at Missouri to. I don't know how they ever get ranked. They've never actually beaten a good team. The best teams they've beaten have are four or five lost teams, but Missouri somehow is ranked until they lose to Florida on Saturday. They're gonna lose that game.
0: You're so right. I mean, for all the Drinkwitz hype, you know, he has been more consistent winning at Missouri than other coaches have been.
1: But he's never won a big game.
0: I mean, that is just so striking. So this game is super huge for him. But another outcome that I don't know how many people predicted was coming was Wisconsin taking down Penn State. And for a coach in Luke Fickell, you wonder how he kept his job, but Steve explained it pretty well. You got, like, the biggest donor, biggest Wisconsin donor out there is like, I'm a Luke Fickell guy or person. I don't know if it's a man or a woman, but they're all about Luke Fickell. But for that, it feels like from the outside looking in, Luke Fickell will be out of a job. So that reprieve, though, gave him an opportunity to pull an upset in a game that I know I picked Penn State.
1: They were down, Sam. They was a 17 unanswered or something like that in the end of the game to win that game. They scored two touchdowns late to win the game. That was a bad loss for Penn State. Forget the Fickell side of it for a moment. It's a bad loss in the first year of Matt Campbell.
0: You're right. I'm not disagreeing.
1: But it definitely buys Luke Fickell more time, at least based another week or two. Of course, all it will take is one bad loss. Who do they have this week? They have Maryland this week? Oh, they lose to Maryland. Fickell's in big trouble. That's all it takes is one game to flip you back the other direction, Sam.
0: No, you're right. But then listen, for Matt Campbell, I'm not poo-pooing.
1: No, Wisconsin has Michigan State. Same thing. Don't lose to Michigan State. I think Maryland has Nebraska. Don't lose to Michigan State. Same thing. Yeah. Fickell's got to get another win here to maintain what he just did.
0: Yeah. They scored twice in the last 4 minutes, Ira, Wisconsin did, to win that game in Happy Valley. So you're spot on when you say, listen, you're trying to make an impression on the fan bases in that game. I mean, to lose a game like that at home probably has the people like, man, you know, all the questions they had about making the jump from Iowa State to Penn State, you know, suddenly those questions come screaming back. Now, again, you can't draw any definitive conclusions from one game. But it was a bad loss. It was a collapse of a loss for Penn State. More people, you know, I think more people would be talking about it if Michigan hadn't lost to Iowa in comeback fashion. So, but that's been the one everyone's talking about is Michigan, Iowa, of course. So, and then the another game that I lost, and you wonder what will come of it moving forward as far as the health of Dante Moore. But Oregon, I mean, Oregon took care of business against USC at USC. So what does this mean for Lincoln Riley? Like, I mean, this is, you remember we were talking about in the first game how no one showed up, no one came. And I think it was you who said, yeah, they're just waiting to come for the big game. Because they're like, we don't need to see that. I mean, they don't get people at games anyway. But like, look, we want to see against in Oregon, for instance, just for the sake of argument. And you go out and you look like that. And cheap shot and celebrating the cheap shot, Ira. They can't do any more for Lincoln Riley than they've already done.
1: No, they have another home game this week, and they're hosting Washington. If they let the Oregon game get them twice, the only thing right now that is protecting the head coach at the University of Southern California is the fact that he has a buyout around $60 million. That's the only thing that's keeping him right now that's holding him onto his job.
0: I know we got to get to a break, but I didn't think Mike Loxley would make it to Monday. What are you hearing anything from down there?
1: So, yeah, Jim Smith and Mike Loxley met in a brief statement to the Baltimore Sun yesterday, actually. Maryland AD Jim Smith said that, quote, he's aligned with Mike Loxley, and I believe in our coaches, meaning he's fine for now, but by the end of the year, he's gone. We're aligned right now, as in we need to get better right now. I believe in my coaches, but yeah, until you don't. Yeah, he just gave some blanket statement to just pacify, meaning Loxley has another week to hold on to his job. But, I mean, at some point in time, I mean, his job is, so they host Nebraska. They get blown out by Nebraska after getting blown out at home by UCLA, another home loss? Oh, that, I mean, fans barely care as it is, but the apathy sets in a hurry, and then you've got to make a decision. But guess what? Loxley's got $8 to $10 million, $8 to $10 million reasons why he might not get fired anytime soon. I don't know how many big boosters they have at Maryland willing to pay that off. And they're unhappy, but are they willing to pay $8 to $10 million to make him go away?
0: Mm-hmm.
1: They don't have that kind of money either.
0: I hear you. All right, folks, we got to get to a break. 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
2: 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Israeli authorities believe a violent incident between

0: but that the pause will allow for further input, analysis, and discussion of the measure. And the Ford Motor Company continues to be plagued with recall issues. Its 77th recall of the year is for 11,451 of its Ranger midsize pickups. They are equipped with a 10.1-inch center stack screen that could lose power and fail to display the rear-view camera image. That's the latest from the Cook & White newsroom. 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
1: I'm Ira Weintraub with the Ann Arbor Sports Update. The Michigan football team will play its first road game of this season this Saturday when Kyle Whittingham's Wolverines visit Minnesota for the 100th edition of the Battle for the Little Brown Jug, kicking off at 12:10 Eastern Time in the Twin Cities. The first availability report for the game was released last night. Starting offensive tackle Blake Frazier is listed as probable. Six are listed as questionable, including four starters, receiver Andrew Marsh, right tackle Andrew Sprague, and defensive ends Dom Nichols and John Henry Daly. Your game day cover starts this Saturday at 8 a.m. with the Chap on-site fueling countdown and kickoff on the Big 1050 WTKA. This week's Big Ten football schedule kicks off tomorrow night. Northwestern hosts Penn State at 8 o'clock Eastern Time. Then also this Saturday, Wisconsin hosts Michigan State at 12:30 Eastern. Iowa hosts Ohio State at 3:30 Eastern. Nebraska hosts Maryland at 4 p.m. Eastern. Illinois hosts Purdue at 4:15 Eastern. USC hosts Washington at 7:30 Eastern. Rutgers hosts Indiana at 8 p.m. The 2026-2027 Michigan hockey season opens this weekend when Brandon Nerado's second-ranked Wolverines host Bowling Green tomorrow night at 7 o'clock and Saturday night at 6 o'clock at Yost Ice Arena. 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
3: Somebody tell the Pope the Chicago White Sox have won a playoff series for the first time since 2005, sweeping the Astros in Houston in the AL wildcard. The Phillies force a Game 3 against the Braves after a 4-3 victory, while the Yankees sweep the Red Sox 9-2, and the San Diego Padres knock off the Chicago Cubs, winning 2-0. I'm Drake Toll.
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0: 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Joined by my guys from the blog. And I wonder what the blog constituency, if they've calmed down at all, because I still can't quite swallow what happened on Saturday. But hey, you gotta process it, move forward. Hopefully, that's what the Wolverines are able to do. I'm going to talk all about it with the crew, starting up off, of course, with the touchdown otter himself, Brian Cook. BC, how are you this morning?
1: I'm all right. And you know, this happens every once in a while. There's a game that you should obviously win, but you're playing Iowa, and so you don't. It happens. Like, this is what Iowa does, and we just need to be like, all right, they got us. That's fine. We outplayed them down to down significantly, and they managed to win the game because of multiple deflected catches they had. It's fine. The most important thing is that Bryce Underwood looked really good against a defense that knows what it's doing, and that's the takeaway going forward. Like, this game is just a game, but, like, we have, like, a career to look forward to now, I think.
0: Oh, love it. The sun is coming out already. Cause
1: there you go, you know.
0: It's been doom and gloom all week, man. Seth Fisher, how are you this morning?
2: I'm fine, Sam. I don't know what corner of the internet you're hanging out on, because our readers are all like, yeah, that was a good performance. We're just unlucky.
1: That's, and then you go out. Some of our readers. Some of them.
2: And then you go out in the wider world, and they're all like, this is just karma for measuring time correctly. So I think we've all learned our lesson. Don't measure time correctly. The NCAA got out ahead of this, and from now on, they're not going to measure time correctly, and no one else is going to have this problem again. But we had to punish Michigan and get a loss on their record because of, you know, 9.5 seconds. Can't be 9.5 seconds. It's got to be 10. Anyway, I'm glad we got that resolved.
0: All right. And, of course, Craig Ross, how are you this morning?
3: Well, I agree with about half of Brian's take. I mean, I thought Bryce played his best game at Michigan, I believe. I thought he was really, really good. I thought he was better than Al Borges's B+, although Al agrees he's a hard grader. But that was all good. The downside is I don't understand what's going on with officiating in the Big Ten. Well, I probably do understand it. And beyond that, we played four games at home, and this is what we've gotten. I'm worried about going on the road and seeing what the so-called neutral environment looks like.
0: So I'm interested in that point. But before we move on, I want to frame, because Ira did some work. He did some research and gave some, I think, illuminating evidence of where they are as far as being a penalized team. So Ira, if you could share.
4: Sure, I will bring these numbers up again if you really want me to share them. I asked the question of when was the last time Michigan averaged at least 70 penalty yards per game, and the answer is never. I went back this year, they're averaging 72.3 penalty yards per game. If you go back through just to 2018, in a year they averaged 63.5 penalty yards per game. That's the anomaly season in 2018. Otherwise, there are very few seasons that they're even in the 50s or 60s.
0: Mm-hmm. So Craig, I couldn't quite. Are you alluding to the officiating, the officials giving the Wolverines a raw deal in that game, or are you more talking about
3: it was a raw deal.
0: Okay,
3: I mean, and it is. It's not 1, 2, 3, 4, 5, 8, 10 plays. It's pushing 20, and just things like spots. Over and over and over in this game, the spots are wrong. And sometimes, you know, egregiously wrong. And it's frustrating. You're not going to spot the ball perfectly every time. I get that. But this wasn't that. This wasn't that. There's a sequence of plays where I think we kicked a field goal where we get the first down at the 4-yard line. I think it's Marshall. They move it back to the 5. Then on first down, there's a run by
2: Bryce.
3: By Bryce. He gets down to the 3, maybe a little inside of the 3. They move it back to the 4.5. Then on the next play, we run it down to the 3 again. They move it to the 4. You know, that's a lot of yardage inside of the 5-yard line. And those aren't even the things people are talking about in this game, and rightfully so. The holding calls are basically wrong, and those cost us three drives, I believe. I don't understand exactly what was going on here. I've only seen two games like this in my lifetime. One was at UCLA in 2000. Where a team, UCLA, was completely outplayed by Michigan and still won the game. And then there was a John O'Neill game that I'm trying to block on John O'Neill. But I think this game by Coit's crew was about as bad as it gets. The prior three games, okay. Even the SEC refs in the Oklahoma game, I thought were trying to be even, even-handed. I mean, that was you know, they at least were calling things the same. I mean, we got calls in this game for lineup. You know, you were talking about this, you know, guys not lined up correct. There's a play in the first half where Iowa's got six guys in the backfield and it isn't called. One of the right tackle is 2.5, 3 yards off the line of scrimmage, not called. And so, you know, if they're going to be sticklers about line of scrimmage stuff, fine. But then at least call the obvious ones. I don't get it. I hope to never see. I don't know if we've ever had Coit before, at least in a Big Ten game. I think he's from the pack. But this was a complete abomination. Michigan completely dominated this game. Did we shoot ourselves in the foot? Yes, we did. Can Michigan blame themselves? Of course they can and should. This one, I don't know.
5: Well, the one we talked about, the clear one, I can't speak to the plays that you're mentioning. I take your word for it. Yeah. But they missed a clear block in the back on the kick return for a touchdown.
2: Yeah.
5: They missed that. Now, that doesn't mean that Michigan didn't completely blow their
3: I didn't even put that in my algorithm because I see the block in the back on that. It's right at the point of, but I figure, you know, it's fast. Refs miss that sort of stuff. And so, I'm inclined.
2: They used to always get block in the backs on kickoffs and punts. But, like, we don't have kickoffs anymore. So I think the officials are probably asleep just like you know. The thing is, when you ask why Michigan's getting 70 yards a game, I think what's different this year is those holding calls. They got three holding calls and three drives in this game. And none of them, I think, should be holds. Now, what those are runs that bounced outside. And, you know, I think Big Ten teams have learned over the years, this is just kind of how the Big Ten officiates. They don't care what you do inside. There's one player where John Henry Daly gets his entire arm. He's by Locke, and then Locke just kind of, like, squeezes his hand inside of his arm and is just holding it there for seconds. They don't care. They don't care what you do inside. Once it goes outside, they look and see if somebody is, like, you know, if you're blocking somebody and the ball goes outside, they throw a flag. They've been doing that consistently against Michigan this year. I don't see it called on pretty much anybody else. I think there was one in the Michigan State-Nebraska game and then one in the Penn State-Wisconsin game. But, like, of all the Big Ten games I've been watching this year, Michigan's the only one who's consistently getting that called against them. And I think, you know, if every outside run is going to get called back for a hold, you're not allowed to run outside anymore. And that changes the game. We're not playing the game of football anymore. And that's what's really annoying me is that, like, this is not called consistently. This is not called how it's ever been called before. And this is not called and these are killing Michigan drives.
5: All right, so some of this sounds like it's officials targeting Michigan. Some of it is Michigan's own doing, for sure.
2: I can't tell if you Michigan's. Yeah, I don't put that in my mouth. I'm not saying that they're targeting Michigan. I'm saying that maybe for whatever reason, right, Michigan maybe runs outside more often. Maybe they're looking for that bounce. But I don't see it called against other teams. I see it called a lot against Michigan. That's why we're averaging more yards for penalties than others.
3: Here's the sort of thing I don't understand, Sam. There's a play in this game. It's maybe inconsequential, but I don't get it. There's a punt, and Michigan fields the ball on their own 47. The return is back to a little bit inside of the 45. No big deal. Where do they spot it? The 47. I don't know. How, I mean, and this goes on over and over and over in the game. I'm not saying it's a fix or
1: can we talk about something that's not the official?
3: Yeah, okay, yeah, that's legit, Brian. But I just don't get it. I don't get it. That's
5: I'll so that. setting all those issues aside, yeah. Brian, you started out talking about what can be the positives that can be taken away from this game, the biggest of which has been obscured, and that is that Bryce had his best. It was clearly his best game. You know, the menu that they had for him was great. They had added more to it. He processed it well. There were only a couple of times in the game where you're like, oh, man, what was that? One was a QB sneak and the other one was the interception. But those aren't small. Well, I don't mean to make it sound that way, but, I mean, he did so much good in this game.
1: I mean, the interception, even, that's one of those ones where it's like it's clear that he's expecting the wide receiver to run a different route than he runs. And, like, Pro Football Focus didn't put that on Underwood, and I didn't either. Like, I thought that was on Marsh because, like, he clearly expects him to stop and have a back shoulder throw, and it looks like a pretty good, like, back shoulder throw. There was another one to Moa towards the end of the first half where Moa's running this route that's a slant and go, and he's capped. Like, he's super capped. And Bryce throws him a great back shoulder ball, and Moa just doesn't realize that that's where the ball is coming. So some of these incompletions that he had, or even the interception, I'm like, that's not really on him. So there were a couple issues I found. Like, you know, there was a really heavily contested catch that he asked Marsh to make when he had Buchanan with inside leverage and no safety. And so, like, there are still issues here and there, but I think the more important thing is, like, you know, there's a third down conversion where he pumps the flat and Iowa defender vacates his zone, and then he hits Buchanan. He did that a couple of times. And to go from what we saw against Western Michigan and even Oklahoma, where he's staring down guys the whole play, to someone who's comfortable moving the coverage with his eyes and his arm, like, I thought that was tremendous development. And I think we saw development from Jason Beck as well. So there are two duos in this game, and one of them has, like, a jet attached, and they spend a couple of guys going outside, and Iowa does the thing that teams have been doing to that jet where they send the defensive end way upfield, and then Michigan has spent more guys on the jet than the defense has. So it's blocked great, but Hyder has no option but to run into an unblocked linebacker. There's a second duo where they don't do that, and they get movement on the defensive tackles, and a Hyder presses a front side gap, and the linebacker respects it, and then he cuts back for like 8-9 yards. And I feel like a lot of the issues we've been having with the ground game have been tactical. And Beck, for the most part, just kind of was like, all right, well, this jet stuff that we're spending so many players, so much time on, it's not working, and we need to go back to basics. And when they went back to basics and they just ran power and duo and inside zone, they moved Iowa. And I don't think this Iowa defense is going to be at the level of previous Iowa defenses, but this has been an SP top 10 defense for years and years and years. And Michigan basically moved down the field against them on every drive. And then they were stopped by a series of holding penalties that ranged from comical to outrageous. I can't get over the Zach Marshall one where he's just whipping a guy and they call him. And I'm just like, that's how are you supposed to play football? I don't know. Like, cause he's grabbing a guy, but he's grabbing him inside the shoulder, and that's legal. Except I guess when the ball goes outside against Michigan, I don't know. So I'm sorry I talked about the officiating after not wanting to talk about the officiating, but I think it's fair to say that, like, except for those holding calls, which I do not believe Michigan has been called for more than, I think, two this year that I agreed with. Like, except for these holding calls, Michigan was grinding down the field against these guys, and that's an impressive thing to do. They were consistent. You know, when they ended up in long yardage, they asked Bryce to do some things, and he did them. And I think that's more important than the outcome of this game, because this is a 1 in 100 result. Like, you get the two deflected passes, you get John Henry Daly being injured, like at the exact wrong time. Like, this result does not matter. Like, it doesn't matter. I don't care that they lost this game. What I care about is that Bryce Underwood looks like a completely different quarterback from the Western Michigan game. And it seems like Jason Beck figured some things out, and it feels like Michigan's offensive line straight up dominated a pretty good opponent. So they lost this game. Fine. I was pretty pissed off about it. But if you actually look at the film, this is a team making big strides. And they did it without Sprague. They did it with, you know, they have a lot of things, a lot of moving parts, and they have some things they need to figure out. But the progress from week one to week four is immense. And that's what I want to focus on.
5: So Bryce in particular, that improvement has everything to do with the point you made. Them learning him where he is and accentuating those positives and adding stuff to his menu on a weekly basis. And he just, I thought, you know, we talk about the call, the last offensive series. We talked about a few calls in this game. I'm going to get you guys' take on those. But I thought Jason Beck called a good game. I tweeted that a couple of times, more than a few times during the game. Like, man, this is a nice rhythm. Now, penalties derailed a lot of that. In the run game, talked about this being a very positive sign. You moved an Iowa team pretty routinely. That is impressive. So you're seeing steps in both regards. I think the step for Bryce is bigger than the step for the offensive line. The thing we still need to see from this offensive line is going to be tested very, very soon, and it wasn't tested against Iowa, is how they block movement, which bothered them in the first couple of games. That's not Iowa's MO. Yeah, you're going to line up in front of you and say, block me, and Michigan did that very, very well in this game. And that was, I agree, very encouraging to see. Of course, though, as we get towards the end of the game, and I'm curious you guys' take on this, you know, didn't really, you couldn't get it done in your four-minute offense, and then couldn't keep them out of the end zone at the end. So I'm curious what you think of the calls on that drive, last offensive drive. I'm curious what you think of the last.
1: I mean, if they asked Iowa to go 91 yards with a minute and 48 seconds and one timeout, and Iowa did it, but what they required is a super soft personal foul on fourth and 12. They required a deflected catch for a tight end to get him down to like the 18 or whatever. They required Michigan's defensive end fortuitously going down so they could even get off a last play. Like, if you tell me that, like, we're going to run the ball three times, we're going to ask Iowa to do this, I'm like, okay. I have no problem with the strategic decisions at the end of that game.
3: Yeah, I couldn't agree more about Bryce's improvement, especially on the interception. That can't be right on the wide receivers. You got two wide receivers in the same spot in the end zone.
5: Yeah, the route distribution on that, and they had a wheel coming behind. I felt like something had to be wrong there too.
3: Yeah,
5: they run that to the field. I didn't quite get that one. But
3: and the second thing is on that play, we had, I think, a failure of pass pro, and Bryce has got a guy right in his face. He's got a guy right in his face, and he still makes a throw that looks to me like he's probably where he thought it should go. And so, to me, that's not a Bryce failure. There's the touchdown pass to Buchanan is also just masterful. I mean, he doesn't panic. He negotiates the pocket. He moves towards the line of scrimmage, and bang, there he is. And he makes a good throw to Buchanan. Well,
1: so one of the things that really jumped out to me is that almost all of his throws are like on the dude's face mask. He's throwing dots the whole game. Mm-hmm. And we saw this before. We saw this early last year when he was comfortable in the pocket and he was able to sit there and have good footwork. His accuracy is uncanny. And then his footwork fell apart kind of halfway through the year. He was getting too much pressure, and he just wasn't confident in his reads or his protection. And we saw his accuracy go off a cliff. But if he's just able to stand in the pocket or even like on the move, like that throw to Buchanan for the touchdown, the second one, like not only is this like a 30-yard throw on the move downfield, but it's not like a laser. He just is like flicking it to Buchanan so that it's incredibly catchable. And like, it's not quite consistent yet, but you can see it. You can see why like when he gets it right, you're just like, God dang, like this guy is throwing balls that get there really fast, and by the time he gets the receiver, it's like, oh, this is also just like the most catchable ball it could possibly be. So those kind of traits that people talk about, that, like, you watch Bryce Underwood and you understand why people talk about traits as like a just a noun, like this guy has traits. Like, that doesn't make any sense, but now I understand it. Because
5: what you're saying, Brian, is why, again, in a masterful game, for the most part, from Jason Beck, like, I think, it's as you listen to Kyle talk, like, it's the second time this year that he's caught on a Beck call. And I'm like, man, because, people focus on the fourth and one. I thought Beck called a pretty good game for the most part. The one exception for me was that last series because of what you're saying, because Bryce has been having his best game, because it's Iowa and you got to put him away. And it's not in retrospect. I said it in the moment, like, man, they gotta give Bryce a chance to make a play here and let him put it up. And within reason, I'm not saying, drop back and throw it down the floor. Man, put him on the perimeter where he made great decisions all day. I don't know a single bad decision he made on the move.
1: I mean, I got to tell you, though, they're going to be sitting on that rollout. Like, that's like that happened.
5: Then take the sack. Then take the sack. Well, so that can happen. They had first is turning it over.
1: They had first and goal from the 5, and they called this rollout, and Iowa was all over it. And that Bryce was able to run for like a yard, but like, whenever an announcer says, I'd give the quarterback a run pass option here, that's exactly what the defensive coordinator is thinking. He's like, they're probably going to give him a run pass option. They're probably going to roll him to the field, and we're going to get America's rollout out, and we're going to defend that. So to me, it's not. To me, it's just not an easy question to answer. Because honestly, if you're using an 11-on-11 run game and it's like 3rd and 5 or whatever, like, I think running there is not necessarily the worst option. And I know they gave Iowa a chance, but the way they took that chance makes me feel like it was the right call to give them the chance.
5: Yeah, and I acknowledge, I said, 95% of coaches in the country would have done, because Board just called me and he said, Sam, I think you're full of crap. He didn't say crap. So I understand. Most coaches would have done exactly what they did. I just think the circumstance in this game, and I'm not going to be, hindsight.
1: We're talking about a team that only scored an offensive touchdown because of the most fortuitous play I've ever seen on a football field. That's the only touchdown they scored the whole game, Sam. So for me, I'm just like, that was the move. If we're playing Oregon, I'm livid. You need to get that first down because I'm not giving that team the ball back. But you're playing Iowa, and that changes your decision-making. And, like, fundamentally, like, even if you disagree with it, I feel like it's close enough to a 50-50 that, like, I don't even – like, it's one of those things where it's like, I don't even think you can criticize it no matter what side of the coin you're on because it's a reasonable decision and it didn't work out. But to me, I'm going back to – holding calls and Michigan not finishing drives, not the decision to like play it conservative and punt on the last drive.
3: Yeah. I during the game, I was with Sam during the game. I was thinking, damn it, just win the game, win it on this side. Don't give them a chance. But then when I went back and watched the tape and thought about it, I thought, I don't know. It's sort of a push. And so either thing was okay. And I agree that Beck called a really good game, incidentally. I don't have any real issue there, big picture, on what the offense was trying to do. I have a question for you, Brian, and Marquis, what's his name? Walbridge? He may have to play this week, right?
1: Well, Frazier is a probable, I believe.
3: Oh, he's probable.
1: I don't think he will, yeah.
3: Okay. I mean, did you have any instant? I mean, he didn't play a lot.
1: He played like 4 snaps. And I caught, like, he had some bad pass protection on the 2-point conversion, which led to the bat.
3: Okay.
1: And
3: okay,
1: the rest of his action in the game wasn't really gradable to me. So I don't have any opinions on him yet.
3: Okay.
5: Right. Last one before we go. So the other thing that's been dissected, I know you guys looked at the film. What did you think of the last defensive call?
2: People are focusing too much on one play call. It's I think it was just man to lock, and you're saying, okay, is Iowa going to be able to like throw a fade on the boundary here? Now, I would have given them something else. I would prefer Michigan to have something called specifically that destroys what they're about to do. It was
6: that would be nice.
2: Yeah,
6: every play like, called a touchdown play. Why not?
2: I mean, right. So like that, I think that's what people are asking for here. What they did is they called their defense, and what Jay Hill did all game was call his defense, and what his defense did all game was got more hands on the ball than Iowa did. On their two touching, on their two scoring drives, Michigan players touched more balls out of the air than Iowa players did. It was, and the fact that they didn't come away with an interception when there were 13 passes that were either batted up in the air or touched a Michigan player's hands first.
3: Is that it's right? 13?
2: Just bad luck. 13. Well, and there's a reason for that. And I know we got to break. I didn't want to get deep into tons of analysis, but this was like 2023 Purdue, where they just wanted to get the ball out of the backfield as soon as possible. Iowa was not going to sit there. They had zero dropback passes on a standard down unless they were in a two-minute drill. And when they did have those dropback passes, it was one read and go. And a lot of times they were just kind of trying to shove a guy out of the way and create a pick and get the ball out of there as fast as possible. So they had one read. They had time for one read. Now, my only complaint with that play is that if you're going to give them one read, don't give them a fade to the boundary on a rolled up cornerback, because that's the one read they're probably going to be making. But, you know, that was the only it's one play. It was one play, and I think they called a great game. And if they don't, you know, have the most insane luck in a game that I think I've ever seen, it's, you know, this is a blowout. We're talking about, you know, Michigan's defense being completely dominant against an offensive line that everyone thought was good. And after the game, I thought was pretty good, too. So I was very encouraged by the defense. I think this defense is getting close to being that 2022-2023 level. And I'm really excited to see how they perform the rest of the season, because, you know, this was domination with bad luck. That's what it was.
3: If I recall,
5: Greg, on the other side, I'll let you start off when we return here.
3: I have a question. So, but yeah, go ahead. Let's go. Yeah,
5: and then we'll be back on the other side here on the Michigan Insider on the Big 1050 WTK online, thebig1050.com.
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0: 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So, Seth Fisher, just a synopsis of the defensive showing, and then I want you to segue into the Gophers, a team that went into Washington last week. I know I didn't pick them. I don't know anyone picked them to go into Washington and win, but that's exactly what they did. So what do you make of the Golden Gophers as well?
1: All right, so we'll start with defense. I think this was a great defensive performance. You could ask them to change the last call and fine. But the overall tenor of this was Iowa did not trust their offensive line, which is one of the best offensive lines in the conference for sure. And they didn't think those guys were going to hold up against an injured Dom Nichols. They didn't think they were going to hold up against John Henry Daly, even though they have a future NFL pick at left tackle. And they could not hold against Tariq Boney. I was liking the three of them to the three guys at the beginning of Princess Bride, right? Where you have Nichols is your swordsman, right? He's good at one thing. Not a great strategist. When he dropped into coverage and he was kind of looking back behind his shoulder the whole time because he was afraid somebody was coming behind him instead of just kind of playing his zone. But man, can he sword fight? And then you got your giant on the other side, and Daly was a giant. And then you got the guy who was better at pass rushing and better at being physical, actually, in the run game, which is Tariq Boney, the true freshman, the man in black, who, we were talking in the break about whether you're going to, play that guy more against Minnesota. Keep going. You can keep throwing him out there and keep seeing what happens because, it can't possibly hold up at the rate that he's holding up right now. I think that they're using him situationally. But, before Iowa even got their drive going, they had a pass play on third down where Boney is like inches away from knocking the football out of Brown's hand. And when you watch to see how he got there, he had to go around a tight end. And then he has to go around Locke, who is that guy who's going to be an NFL first rounder. And he's around. And he doesn't make the play, but, Josiah Stewart was a star on the 2023 defense doing the same kind of thing. And I think that's got to be Boney's role going forward. It's like he is your rotational defensive end, not a official starter, but a starter. And, you're going to find things that he's bad at because everyone does. And right now he has been scouted enough. It's, he's a true freshman. There's going to be some mistakes. There has to be. But you gotta ride this because it's looking good. He is unblockable. So I think that's a big development. I think we talked in the break too about Bobby Kanka. It's a big development. He gives them a third tackle. So now the tackles aren't having to play 40, 50 snaps a game. And Leia A doesn't have to be in a position where he has to play nose a whole bunch or take on a lot of doubles. You can actually use him at things he's good at, which he's good at a lot of things. And the secondary, I think, is pretty much as advertised. They're not going to make every single play, but Jordan Lewis gave up a touchdown to Florida State to lose a game once time too. It's just, it happens, right? It's just, you can have a good cornerback. You see it every week in the NFL. Really good cornerbacks get beaten by really good throws. It happens. But I'm very encouraged by this defense. As far as Minnesota, not too impressed by them. P.J. Fleck is going to run a good program. Their offensive line is without Ashton Beers, their center, who I thought was a really good player. They've moved Greg Johnson down there, who was originally a tackle. He's 6'6", 325. Now he's going to be at center. And they had to move in Jaden Ball, who was a Purdue transfer, who couldn't play at Purdue. Their right tackle, Daniel Shipp, is kind of a problem. Sorry, what, Brian?
2: I didn't say anything.
1: Sorry. Yeah, so I think their offensive line's not that great right now. Darius Taylor, they've been running him for ages, and he's just, you know, they ran him down. He's you know, beaten down to the nub right now. So, you know, Drake Lindsey,
0: he'll play his best game against Michigan. I don't know what that'll amount to, but Michigan will be
1: broken down.
0: Yeah, they might still shut him down, but this one is personal for him.
1: He can be personal or not. He's got to still run behind that offensive line into this defensive line. And then defensively, they're fairly good. They've got a couple issues at tackle, but they've got one good tackle and one kind of guy that has been an issue for them. They have one good safety, one bad, one good cornerback, one bad, one good linebacker, one bad. It's just kind of a mix. The guy who's their hybrid space player is actually pretty good. Jolie Gerlach is. We haven't published the full film defense yet, but when I talked with Alex about like who we're going to put a star on, I was like, take a look at this guy. I can show him a couple cool plays. Now he's in a position where he gets to make plays, but that's the one to kind of watch out for. I think number 19.
2: What happened? Did you see any? They played Mississippi State at home, is that right? And lost by 25. Mm-hmm. Now Mississippi State might be pretty good.
0: Yeah,
2: they might be real good. I don't know, but do you have any instinct on what went on there? That they just get beaten up, or did?
1: You know, I didn't watch the mission. I haven't watched that one game yet. Okay. I don't remember anything from that game. I watched the highlights for that so we could talk about it in the Jamie segment of our podcast that week. But there were 18 games that weekend and 18 game weekends. Gotcha. I didn't think much of Minnesota going into the season, so I was not really focused on them much.
2: Okay.
1: Now it's Minnesota week, and I'm ruining that a little bit.
0: All right, so a couple of things that I want to touch on the way out. Obviously, we all think assuming Michigan puts this behind them, plays cleaner, doesn't get the bad end of the ref stick to the degree that they have thus far this year, they should win a game that everyone had them winning heading into the bye. But we got a hockey season beginning, a basketball team that added some guys to the roster. I wonder, what did you guys make of the Big Ten language about guys who had signed pro contracts or whatever, and how that affects Michigan, if at all? Did you see any way for that to be applicable towards Michigan's guys? Or I always seem to think it didn't really apply, especially to Roddy. I'm curious what you guys thought.
2: Well, Michigan doesn't think it has anything to do with Roddy. I know that because he's on the roster now. I think he's officially on the roster. Mm-hmm. So their reading of it is that Roddy did not sign a pro contract, and therefore he can play.
1: Roddy, yeah.
2: I'm sorry.
1: As I understand it, Roddy's court case is about whether playing the practice league in the NBA counts as pro. And because right now the court has said there isn't, you know, the court has put an injunction in. So the way that Big Ten worded it is if the NCAA does win its appeal, Roddy will not be available to play under the Big Ten's rules. But he also, you know, won't be able to play under the NCAA rules. So it's kind of irrelevant. But I think that the Big Ten worded it specifically so that if Summer League gets ruled as a and I'm not an attorney, but I was talking to an attorney about this the whole time. If it gets ruled that Summer League counts as pro, anyone who participated in Summer League will not be available. That's how they worded it.
0: Okay, and what about Kenny Nolan?
3: I don't think Nolan is ever going to have a problem. He didn't sign a pro contract at all.
1: Yeah.
2: Yeah.
1: Yeah, so they worded it so he could get through. Basically, they're trying not to get sued, but they were in the works for something. The SEC rushed theirs out and kind of created some hurdles for themselves. I think the Big Ten waited, and that was smart for them to wait to put their basketball rules out because they now have coverage, and they now understand what happens if the court case. There's two court cases. There's Roddy's, and there's the one with, like was it 13 players who are involved in it? So there's a, you know, depending on how those court cases resolve, the Big Ten now has an either or in their rules that makes a lot of sense, as opposed to the SEC, which might have to backtrack and rewrite their rule after those cases get resolved.
0: Okay, so now that we feel pretty comfortable that Roddy and Nolan will be on the roster, how does your what's your outlook for the season? Wait a minute, quick, because we got to get to hockey.
3: I mean, they're going to be a good team. They're not going to be in the stratosphere of where they were last year. They just don't have the triple first round pick front court. Like, I think Chom is going to be a good rim defender, and I have questions about Estrella's defense. And they're going to be a good team. They're going to make the tournament, but like the heights of last year are not on the table.
2: Yeah, I agree. I mean, to me, a lot depends on Quinn Costello. I mean, dude can shoot the ball from three. He's 6'10".
0: That's what Roddy kept talking about. I talked to Roddy last week. I got to put this up. Yeah. He kept talking about, man, we got big guys who can shoot.
2: Yeah.
0: He said the lane is a lot clearer. He said, because I started out playing saying, hey, let him shoot. And he said, these guys are hitting threes.
2: Yeah, they can. This will be a good shooting team, I believe. But I don't know if Costello can play any defense or if they can find a guy on the offense who we can actually check. Now, maybe he will. But in Europe, when I watched those games, that seemed to be a little bit of a problem. Now, his ability to shoot the ball is not a problem. And he can even put it on the ground a bit. He's not, you know, clumsy or lacks ability to put it on the ground some. But, you know, I don't know if he can play defense. And with Estrella, I agree with Brian being, you know, at best an average defender, you know, that creates a bit of a problem. You know, and of course, McCoy might have been their best defender or as good as anybody they have defensively, and he's gone for the year. But I think they'll be fine with Cadeau. And Noland is a big deal because it allows Cadeau to play hard. And, you know, and Cadeau really plays hard. Mm-hmm. And that means he's going to catch some fouls. And so Noland is a big deal for, you know, having him available.
0: Hey, Ira, give me a hand signal how much time we have left. Seth, I don't know if you can chime in. 3 minutes? All right.
1: Yeah, so yeah.
0: Chime in and then segue to hockey. Just outlook real quick. We go more into it next.
1: Yeah. There's a video that just put out there that everyone should watch by Jess Spate. And I'll put the link in our description on our site so everyone can see this. Fantastically done. Who knew Jess Spade actually has some cinema a director ability, because it's well filmed. But it's about you know, the journey last year that Merez took. And part of it, there's a, you know, Dusty's talking to him about like how he visions the team and how they're building. And he's like, they knew at that moment, like, you are so much better than people thought. Mara is just so much better than people think. And when this comes together, and then, you know, you add the best player in the portal to this, and like, we're going to win the Final Four. And I think that team, you have to realize, was special for very special reasons. You're not going to have someone like Mara undervalued, being hidden and, you know, and not being played at UCLA every year. You're not going to have a guy like Rez, who's on a team of Europeans that doesn't want to play the style that he plays and doesn't want to use him. You know, four out of the five things that he does really well, he didn't get to do. So that was very special. I think this is going to be a good year. I don't think that we're going to see a team like last year every year. It's just too much to ask for.
2: You're on the money. You're on the money.
0: So. Hey, Brian, give us a quick hockey preview into next week's extended hockey preview.
3: I mean, they're probably going to have to scratch either Barnett or Shock on defense every year. They're probably going to have a first-round pick on the third line. I mean, it's a good team. They're going to be good. Now, Michigan State has 9 first-round picks on the roster, so they're going to be
0: freaking grief.
3: they're going to be a challenge. Like, they're going to be the biggest challenge in the league. But those two teams are probably the favorites for the national championship.
2: And Denver, you know.
3: And Denver, Denver.
2: You know,
3: Denver is never winning anything again. I proclaim it. I decree it.
0: Yeah, we'll give you guys an extended view of hockey next week, especially with it being a bye, and hopefully we all think Michigan winning the game. So we'll be able to go deeper into the hockey team, this year's hockey team, which they're always a contender, it seems. Is this the year they get back over the hump?
1: Yes. Yes, this is the year they win the national championship, and then Nerado takes the Red Wings job.
3: Stop, stop, stop.
4: Wow.
3: All of that is false.
0: All right, we got to get out of here, folks. We appreciate your time. 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
2: 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Put it outside. Got a blocker. Down to the 10, to the 5, to the end zone. Wave to him. He's gone, baby. Touchdown, Detroit Lions.
1: You hear him at the big house.
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1: You hear him at Chrysler.
4: Oh, my Johnson! And he posterized his car!
1: And you hear him right here, right now. 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

0: 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My name is Eric Black. You can find me on Twitter at eboogie82. And across the glass, I got with me Matt the Hitman Mizler, best guy in the Bizzler. You can find him on Twitter at the Miz on Air. Good morning, Miz. How you doing today? Kobe.
1: I'm doing all right.
0: It's fall season. You know what? Just want to get this out the way. All the men in your life, all the men out there, you know, the people in your life, they love you. Go see the doctor. Went to the doctor this morning, got a little flu vaccine shot, got a little COVID shot, got a little tetanus shot. It's been a while since I got my tetanus shot. I don't know about you guys out there, but...
1: Stop hanging around questionable pieces of metal, dude.
0: Exactly. You know, as a custodian on campus, you know what? I do hang around some pieces of metal from time to time. So you know what? You need that tetanus shot every 10 years. But you know what? I don't want to get on my soapbox about going to the doctor. Just do it once a year at the very least. We had a lot going on in the sports world last night. Obviously, NHL season has begun. We also had MLB playoffs as well as WNBA playoffs. So let's get you all caught up right now with the headlines.
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6: This is huge news.
0: Has to be the biggest news in sports world, I would say, other than the playoff games. Steelers trade Joey Porter.
1: No!
0: Exactly, Dan Miller. Thank you so much. Unfortunately, Dan Miller, Joey Porter Jr. is going to the Cowboys.
7: My goodness, are you kidding me?
8: My goodness, unbelievable.
0: As you like to say, Miz, I believe we're in Spain without the S right now.
1: Straight up, like, I'm not having a good time.
0: No, we are not having a good time with this right now. The Cowboys trade for Joey Porter Jr., who is all of a sudden healthy enough to play after suffering a back injury, apparently, a couple of weeks ago. They traded a 2027 sixth-round pick as well as a 2028 second-rounder. Dallas announced on Thursday Porter needs to be on the Cowboys game day roster for two games this season per conditions on the 2027 pick. The trade marks the end of a months-long saga that stretched throughout the offseason as Porter, one of the Steelers' 2023 second-round picks, awaited an extension, was sidelined with a supposed back injury. Man, Lions right now, 32nd in points allowed. Could have used him. Could have used some cornerback help. We got to see a little bit more of Ennis Rakestraw over the weekend on Sunday. I believe he played about 23 snaps. So hoping for internal development. Obviously, Kirby and Brian Branch still not ready to go. So that's unfortunate. And who knows if they will be ready to go. But otherwise, yeah. No, that's terrible news for our Detroit Lions fans out there. Obviously, great news for the Dallas Cowboys as they look to defeat the Texans on Sunday to go 2-2. Drake May, Patriots Drake May, he said his shoulder is fine and is all okay with Mike Vrabel. He said Wednesday the physical condition on his right shoulder hasn't affected his throwing ability

0: instead highlighting the need to make better decisions to reverse his early season struggles in the New England Patriots' 1-2 start. That's what makes and breaks play for quarterbacks, May said after the team's first practice in preparation for Sunday's road game against the AFC East leading Buffalo Bills. Drake May, not been very good. After an almost MVP season last year, it's kind of incredible. I don't think we've ever seen somebody ascend to the heights that he had and fall to the depths that he has now. I mean, really, it started in the postseason last year. He's been turning the ball over left and right. It's been tough.
1: Not great, Bob.
0: It's been not great, exactly, for Drake May and the Patriots, I would say, in general, with their offseason. Mike Vrabel will say perhaps may have had an inappropriate relationship with a reporter from The Athletic, Diana Russini. So the heat is on. Drake May, you need to take the heat off your off your head coach a little bit, probably, with
1: you
0: that.
1: You sure about that?
0: You know what? He needs the help. I'll say that.
1: That'll do it.
0: Yeah, you know what? Maybe it will. Maybe it actually will. Falcons signed defensive tackle Gervin Dexter Sr. to a 4-year extension. That's going to be worth $78 million with $46.5 million guaranteed, as reported by Adam Schefter yesterday. Dexter, 24, has been one of the best interior linemen in the NFL in the early season. He is eighth in the league in quarterback pressure rate at 20.5% and among defenders with at least 50 pass rush snaps. They acquired Dexter on August 30th by sending cornerback Clark Phillips III in a 2027 fifth-round pick to the Chicago Bears. He was a Bears second-round pick in 2023. Sean McVay was told by the NFL that the Rams' DPI shouldn't have been called. Well, as they say, no bleep, Sherlock. That was a pretty bad call. Pretty bad call at the end of that game. Obviously, Rams 1-2 looking to bounce back this weekend. He was told by the NFL on Wednesday that the defensive pass interference should not have been called against cornerback Josh Wallace in Sunday night's loss to the Denver Broncos. Exactly, Miz.
2: Dude,
0: they were up 16-0 in that game and gave up that 16-point lead. Yeah, that didn't last long. And somehow the Bo Nix-led Denver Broncos scored 30 points. I'm not a big fan of Bo Nix. I'm not going to lie. I don't think Sean Payton is really either. But they do have an incredible defense, so they were able to make up that deficit against the Rams over the weekend. But that call was huge. That really that was a killer for the where are they from now? The Los Angeles Rams. Yeah, there we go. Okay, I forget sometimes. There's two LA teams. Packers wide receiver Jaden Reed is undergoing a season-ending neck surgery. Unfortunately, placed on injured reserve, his season is over, according to Coach Matt LaFleur on Wednesday. He's expected to undergo surgery, but it is not expected to be career-ending. From my understanding, it is not a career-ending injury, but he will be out a significant time, LaFleur said on Wednesday. He was carted off the field on the second play from scrimmage against the New York Jets on September 20th. He was placed on a backboard and his helmet strapped down. He had movement in his extremities but stayed in New Jersey that night instead of returning to Green Bay for the team. That was, you know, that's always really scary, a neck injury in any sport. That's one of the more serious injuries that you can sustain. And hopefully Jaden Reed will be back and recover for next season for the Green Bay Packers. Obviously, they're struggling right now going up against another struggling team, Tampa Bay, over the weekend. Let's get to some scores from last night. Obviously, in Major League Baseball, the Philadelphia Phillies, they extended their series 4-3 in 10 innings against the Atlanta Braves. Alec Bohm hit a bomb in the 10th inning to put the Phillies up 4-3. They ended up winning 4-3 there for the Phillies. We also had the White Sox. They swept the Astros 7-3 last night to advance to the American League Division Series. And pretty much every other series was also a sweep. We also had New York Yankees winning 9-2 over the Boston Red Sox, as well as the San Diego Padres. They clinched their series against the Chicago Cubs 2-0. They're also advancing to the National League Division Series. Last night, we had the Atlanta Dream and the Washington Mystics. The Atlanta Dream swept the first-round series against the Mystics with their 93-75 win last night. And we also had the Dallas Wings winning at home to extend that series in the first round in the WNBA against the Golden State Valkyries, 108-100. Step aside for just a moment. Coming back after the break, we're going to talk to Ryan Zook coming up at about 40 after about 10:40 here this morning. Coming up next segment, we're going to talk a little bit of quarterbacks. Pro Football Focus released their top quarterbacks list currently right now in week four. And I thought there were some pretty interesting selections, especially who was not in the top 10. Perhaps one of our local guys was not in the top 10. We're going to find out next here on the Mid-Morning Blitz on the Big 1050 WTK.
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15: We've talked before about how too much sitting quietly chips away at our health. 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Pacing, for example, during a phone call. Walking the dog, loading the dishwasher, marching in place. More than 23,000 people signed up to try it, and the results were up to a 28% drop in fatigue, steadier moods, and sharper focus. People's productivity didn't suffer one bit. Here's the catch. You can't undo a whole day of sitting with a single trip to the gym. As Zomorodi put it, sitting all day kinks your body like a garden hose, but you can unkink it with bursts of movement throughout your day. I'm Dr. Sanjay Gupta, helping you live a better life.
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0: WTKA. My name is Eric Black. With me on the other side of the glass is Matt the Hitman Mizler, best guy in the Bizzler. Wanted to talk a little bit about NFL quarterbacks. Pro Football Focus released their rankings of the current quarterbacks in the NFL. I thought there were some really interesting placements in terms of who's above who and what kind of quarterbacks do we think are the best quarterbacks in the league right now. I thought there was some really surprising stuff in this list. And I want to say this off the top. They're only ranking the 28 quarterbacks of the 32 starting quarterbacks because four are injured, obviously. We have Marcus Mariota for Jaden Daniels for the Commanders. So Jaden Daniels is not on this list, as well as Caleb Williams currently out right now, as well as Jackson Dart and Baker Mayfield. So we have Jalen Daniels, Jameis Winston, Case Keenum, and Marcus Mariota as the backups at the end of this list. But near the top of the list, I would say not very controversial. I think it's a pretty uncontroversial thing to say. Patrick Mahomes is the best quarterback in the NFL right now. Even coming off a torn ACL, obviously he's looked good. He's looked a lot better than I thought. I thought for sure he'd miss a couple of games. There'd be more of a rehab at the start of the season because of when he tore his knee. But no, Mahomes has come back and looked really good. His 5.9% big time throw rate ranks fourth in the NFL right now, while his 0.9% turnover worthy play rate is the fourth lowest mark at the position. At number two, we've got Lamar Jackson. I'm a big fan of Lamar Jackson. Whether or not he gets it done in the playoffs is another thing. Obviously, the Ravens have been cursed in the playoffs for sure. But to me, Lamar Jackson, one of the best to do it right now in the NFL. Joe Burrow, he is at number three. I think that's probably where you could start maybe, you know, two and three. Maybe you have the guy at number four, maybe a little bit higher. They have Josh Allen right now at number four, ranks fourth in his Pro Football Focus grade, but is just a little bit below Joe Burrow. He leads all quarterbacks in a 25.4% positively graded play rate, but is also tied for the fourth highest turnover worthy play rate. So Josh Allen, he's trying to give the game away a little bit. That's probably why they have him a little bit lower on this list. Number five, though, I think is really interesting. Dak Prescott. Dak Prescott is the fifth best quarterback in the league. Certainly wouldn't have been top five in my list. But as far as guys playing well right now, the Dallas Cowboys on offense, they are a formidable offensive team. Their passing attack is elite. Obviously, CeeDee Lamb, George Pickens, you got Jake Ferguson as your tight end. I even like Ryan Flournoy. Their wide receiver three. He's one of the better wide receiver threes in the NFL right now. So I guess if you want to give it to Dak, maybe that's, I don't know, discounting. I don't know. I think that may be putting it up a little bit too high. He's up three spots from where they were last week. Somebody who I think is rapidly ascending, though, in people's rankings is Brock Purdy, number six. He is third in his Pro Football Focus grade right now among quarterbacks so far this season. I think he's elevating from system quarterback to actual guy now. Like Brock Purdy, to me, that's a guy now. I'm not sure he's like, you know, in the upper echelon of the top five. He's not going to be like, he doesn't have the biggest physical gifts. But my man knows how to play quarterback. And obviously playing under Kyle Shanahan, one of the best QB whisperers, quarterback whisperers, whatever you want to call it, offensive gurus. Brock Purdy, he's been playing really well for a team that has sustained a lot of injuries this season. Down at number seven, we got Matthew Stafford. I think he's played a little bit below his pay grade this season, but I still think Matthew Stafford has to be one of the top 10 quarterbacks in this league. Still makes sense to me. Seven, I think, is a pretty fair assessment of him. Although, at number eight, Trevor Lawrence. He's been awesome since last season. Since about the second half of last season, Liam Cohen, he's got that offense moving. Even though like Brian Thomas Jr. has fallen off, you've seen the emergence of Parker Washington over the last year, as well as Jacoby Myers. He's always a very solid piece to have in your wide receiver room. Travis Hunter, not really factoring in anymore as a wide receiver. He's mostly playing cornerback now. But every once in a while, they'll throw in a little wrinkle, have a little Travis Hunter in on offense. Man, that Jacksonville Jaguars passing attack is one of the best in the league. And I think a couple of years ago, it would have been pretty easy to write off Trevor Lawrence as like, maybe a guy who, you know, was amazing in college, was seen as this can't-miss guy, but started to kind of fall apart in much the ways we started to see Drake May kind of fall apart, throw a lot of interceptions, a lot of questionable decisions. But Trevor Lawrence been playing pretty well this year. So he's at 8 right now in the NFL quarterback rankings for Pro Football Focus. Although, this is the one I think I have the biggest problem with. Sam Darnold at number 9. Sam Darnold, he played a really good game against the Commanders over the weekend, but in no world do I think Sam Darnold is a top 10 quarterback in this league. If anything, the Seattle Seahawks do their best to hide Sam Darnold. And there's no way that the Seattle Seahawks want him to throw the ball 40 times a week. There's just no way. What they had to do against the Commanders is not how they want to, that's not their game. They want to grind you out. They want to run the ball. They haven't been able to run the ball this year. So Sam Darnold, who just came back from injury pretty quickly, I would say, from his hamstring injury, ranked at number 9. At number 10, another guy I don't really think of that highly as a passer, especially, Jalen Hurts. Jalen Hurts at number 10 above some of the guys that are on this list right now. Man, the Eagles really struggle when it comes to throwing the ball. And why is that? It's Jalen Hurts. They've had skill talent. Devontae Smith is a Heisman Trophy winner. They had A.J. Brown the last couple of seasons. But Jalen Hurts, he doesn't like throwing the ball in the middle of the field. He's going to throw bombs. That's really his saving grace as a passer. To me, hasn't developed in that way where I'm going to consider him as a top 10 quarterback. I think in terms of, hey, you want him on your fantasy team? I got you. My man scoring rushing touchdowns left and right. So, honestly, I think it's a little high for Jalen Hurts. Maybe quarterback position isn't as strong as I thought it was, but Jalen Hurts at number 10, I think kind of questionable. And right behind him at number 11 is Jordan Love. Green Bay Packers. Jordan Love, I think, you know, he throws a good deep ball, but he has a lot of negatively graded plays as well. He makes a lot of bad mistakes. Green Bay this year, I mean, it's almost kind of borderline. Their offensive line is borderline unethical right now. They're signing guys off the street, out of retirement. They can't block anybody. And they're going to go up against a Todd Bowles defense over the weekend. I know the Buccaneers are struggling right now, but Jordan Love, that the Packers thing is not going well this season. At number 12, we've got Justin Herbert, everybody's favorite quarterback in the media. Dan Orlovsky's favorite quarterback. Number 12, after 7 years, the golden boy. Again, he looks the part. Sometimes even acts the part. This season, unmitigated disaster right now in LA. It's been awful. Everybody thought the McDaniel hire was going to be this renaissance for this offense. Turns out it's about 20 straight years of disappointment from the Chargers, unfortunately, especially on offense, other than like LaDainian Tomlinson. It's been a while, you know, since Phillip Rivers left the team. So Justin Herbert right there at number 12. Drake May at number 13. He's fallen hard the last couple of weeks. I mean, really over the last couple of months in terms of his NFL playing. Since the playoffs started, he's turned the ball over pretty much more than anybody. And if you're a quarterback, unless you're throwing bombs, unless you're throwing 50 touchdowns, man, you can't be turning the ball over as much as Drake May has. It's really been killing the Patriots offense. Obviously got smoked by the Jaguars last week. A shocker at number 14, Bryce Young. Bryce Young at number 14. Look, I'm as high on Bryce Young as anybody else. I mean, I've liked what I've seen from this Carolina team. I know their record is 1-2, but I think their offense has actually produced pretty well. Chuba Hubbard, he's been awesome this season. Ted Aroa McMillan, kind of slumping a little bit. Jalen Coker, when he's able to play, awesome number 2. You know, I think there is certainly room for improvement for Bryce Young. I think he has a pretty promising future if he can keep this up. I think in general, we weren't really sure if he was going to get his second contract. I would guess right now, if I had to put money on it, I think Carolina is going to re-sign Bryce Young to be their future starter. But I wanted to get to this list because I think this is an egregious mistake on this list. and it involves our own quarterback, Jared Goff, number 15. Number 15 right now in terms of the best quarterbacks in the NFL. In my eyes, obviously, Jared Goff has limitations. We know that physically. He's not a mobile guy. He's not somebody who's going to make you miss on the run. Although he did get that block. He got a piece of that guy. He did get a piece of that guy for that Jahmyr Gibbs. Do you remember the 21st night of September touchdown celebration run where he just went Barry Sanders on the field? That was an incredible, incredible play from Jahmyr Gibbs. But Jared Goff's been as good as any quarterback in the NFL this season. I mean, is there really 14 better quarterbacks than Sam Darnold is better than Jared Goff? In what world? Bryce Young is better than Jared Goff? Jalen Hurts is better than Jared Goff? I know that the Detroit has amazing skill talent. Amon-Ra, obviously J-Mo, Isaac Tesla. He's been killing it, at least for the last game. He had, that big fourth quarter catch. That was pretty clutch on that last drive. But, Jared Goff, I think to me, I could see him anywhere between 6 to 10. I think he's a top 10 guy this year. And I think in general, he's been a top 10 guy. So to me, it's a little confusing that you have him outside the top 10, almost outside the top 15. And at number 16, we've got my guy, our guy, Miz, Tyler Shuck. That's our guy right there, man. We're on the Shuck train this year. New Orleans Saints looking pretty nice on offense. Chris Olave looked great. Obviously, you're missing your new rookie wide receiver, Jordan Tyson. He's going to be out for a while with a strained hamstring. Obviously, he has some room for improvement as well, but I think Tyler Shuck has been one of the better quarterbacks in the league. He's throwing the most passes at the very least. I don't think anybody expected too much from the Saints. I did. I'm not going to lie. I think they're going to win the NFC South. That's just me, though. The NFC South, I know it's not a high bar to jump over, but I think the Saints, even though they're 1-2 right now, they're going to jump over that bar. Certainly going to jump over Tampa. And I mean, you could believe in Carolina and Atlanta all you want, but no, I'm on the Shuck train this year. Shucky Ducky. Exactly, Shucky Ducky. That's right. That's our guy this year.
1: Shucky Ducky, quack, quack.
0: Exactly. Tyler Shuck, been awesome this year to me. Geno Smith at number 17. I think that's actually pretty fair. I would say more than fair, really, to Geno. Been pretty decent this year, though, I would say. Their pass catchers have been pretty good. CJ Stroud at 18. Are we sure about that? Are we sure that CJ Stroud is even a top 20 quarterback in this league anymore? I'm not so sure about that. Aaron Rodgers at number 19. I thought he'd be lower on this list, but the Steelers have actually played pretty decent on offense this year. I'm kind of surprised how well they've been. Bo Nix at number 20. Stinker. Not a big Bo Nix guy myself. Don't think Sean Payton is either. 21, we've got Jacoby Brissett. Man, if you told the Cardinals he's going to be the 21st best quarterback this year, I think they would take it. They'd be more than happy about that because, man, the Arizona Cardinals looked like they were going to be one of the worst teams in the league this year, but their offense is pretty solid. Jeremiah Love finally getting it together. Michael Wilson is their one. Marvin Harrison Jr., he's there, I guess. Trey McBride, awesome tight end. Not quite as good as Brock Bowers. Obviously, we're going to talk about their quarterback next, Kirk Cousins at 22. Been playing pretty well, Kirk O'Chains. No, he's having a good season. I like Kirk O'Chains this year. I think it's great that they don't have to play Mendoza right away. I think a lot of these rookie guys have been getting blasted early. They're not the same after getting beat up at being on a bad team like this. Raiders 3-0, though. Not a bad team. Their defense is pretty good. And, hey, Brock Bowers is back, and that man is the next Travis Kelce. They're lining him out wide. The only tight ends in this league in the last 10 years that have lined up more outside at the wide receiver position and caught the ball more at the wide receiver position is Travis Kelce. That's it. So Brock Bowers, that's a dog right there. Michael Penix at number 23. He's finally back from injury. Kyler Murray at number 24. Not look very good. Daniel Jones at 25. And obviously Cam Ward. Has looked pretty bad this season. Former number one overall pick Malik Willis and the nasty man Deshaun Watson round out the list. When we come back here on the Mid-Morning Blitz, we're going to be joined by Ryan Zook. We're going to be talking a little Michigan hockey here on the Big 10 to 50 WTKA.
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0: 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Hockey season got the NHL side of things got underway two nights ago, and of course continues on last night. The hometown team Red Wings, they hit the ice tomorrow when they host original six rival, the New York Rangers, who came up disappointingly short against the Boston Bruins on night number one of the NHL season. But starting up tomorrow as well, the Maize and Blue get onto the ice to open up the 26-27 college hockey season. And to join me on this segment, The Miz, of course, at The Miz on Air, follow on Twitter, is Ryan Zook, who you can follow on Twitter as well. He is at Ryan Zook, right, beat writer for the M Live and Ann Arbor News, covering everything Michigan hockey, football, and recruiting and more. Zookie, it's good to have you on. How you doing, buddy?
1: I'm great. How are you?
0: I'm doing good. I want to pick your brain on the NHL stuff coming up here in a little bit, because I think you and I have got some common thoughts on some recent penalties that reared its ugly head this year that we saw in the preseason, and seen some collaborative calling of BS during a preseason game over in the greater Philadelphia area. But I want to get started with Michigan hockey getting underway tomorrow, a home-and-home series with the Falcons of Bowling Green. And obviously a big change from last year to this year. I kind of want to get a little recap with you, because we really didn't get one when the season ended here on the show. But your thoughts on how the season ended last year in an overtime loss to the inevitable national champion Denver Pioneers.
1: Yeah, I mean, I think that was my fifth Frozen Four I've covered for Michigan, and that was the one where I felt Michigan 100% deserved to win. I mean, they outplayed Denver, I thought, from the opening puck drop, but I'm telling you, like, David Carl is a fantastic coach at Denver. They're so opportunistic, and one little break ends up in the back of the net, and I think this loss in particular has really fueled this a lot of guys to come back for this season, and I'm sure it has lingered in the minds of the returners, and I know it's lingered in the mind of head coach Brandon Nerado too, because, I mean, you can do everything you can to try and prepare for your team. Everyone knows about their Frozen Four drought at this point, and they're like 1-9 in their last 10 national semifinals, so just getting to that championship game has been just very difficult for this program, despite having a ton of talent year after year. So I think they're hungry to get back at it and ready to go. And yeah, I mean, if you play that game over another 100 times, you probably win at 95% of the time. But that's just the way hockey goes. In a one game elimination, anything can happen. And if you look at the national championship game against Wisconsin too, it was the same formula. The Badgers dominated them for most of 60 minutes, had a lead going into the third period, and boom, bang, two goals. And Denver hangs on in the final seconds, despite a lot of good looks from the Badgers. So credit to Denver. They're a great program. And the best part is Michigan just to go there in the first month of the season for a little rematch, a place that I don't think they've ever visited. So it should be an early season fun series to watch.
0: Yeah, weekend of October 16th and 17th out at Denver. So a little Frozen Four rematch between the Pioneers and the Wolverines. Obviously, a couple games in between with Bowling Green again this upcoming weekend. Next weekend, hosting the Seawolves of Alaska Anchorage, which I'm kind of excited about. Ryan, I don't know about you. It's the fact that you're bringing back a former CCHA rival from Alaska, but on top of that too, I've got family up in Alaska, so like there's a little bit of them like, all right, you know, I don't think they really care so much about a rematch that we haven't seen in quite some time with a team from the 49th state, but should be a good one nonetheless. And of course, like you said, the Denver matchup, and then you counter it the week afterwards with another non-con and another formidable threat, another in-state rival, Western Michigan. I want to get your thoughts, actually, on the game coming up a little bit later on. Michigan going to be a part of another outdoor game. This time, it's actually going to be in a place that actually makes sense.
2: over at Waldo in Kalamazoo, where, you know, you, hopefully you're not going to have the sun gleaming down on the ice and blinding everyone inside Kalamazoo's football stadium.
1: Yeah, I mean, it's actually going to be two outdoor games for Michigan this mm-hmm. year, too. They're heading to Lambeau Field to face Wisconsin, too, which I think is, should be fascinating. But, I mean, part of me is kind of think these outdoor games are a little played out. But if it's a new venue, I mean, it's, I think it's going to be awesome for Western Michigan fans. I mean, that they haven't. I mean, Michigan's been a part of, it seems like, a zillion of these outdoor games now. But for Western, and it's always a great matchup between these two in-state programs. I love that they play each other like every year now. It's they both coaches have these programs humming along and national title contenders. So it should be a series or a game that means a lot at that point in the season, especially because yeah, they're just playing this one early season matchup, and then we'll play again in January for the outdoor game. So as far as like the rankings and positioning for, geez, I'm is it RPI now? I know it's not pairwise. Kind of
2: I think that's what it is now. Yeah.
1: That should play a factor too. So it should be fun. It'll be interesting to see what the weather's like and what the turnout is like for that game.
2: Yeah. I've got Ryan Zook from M Live Ann Arbor News, does beat reporting for Michigan Athletics, football and hockey. And of course does some recruiting news as well. Ryan, new faces from old faces leaving last year, either because of eligibility or, you know, maybe they wanted to dip into the draft, but we got some new faces coming in, but also some new lettering on the crest of some of the Wolverines. And honestly, I think this was a very smart decision to name Adam Shifsky the captain this year. Has Coach mentioned any other of like the associates taking the helm at for the Maize and Blue this year on the ice?
1: Yeah. So Garrett Shifsky is one of the veterans now, has taken over as the captain. And I think Michael Hage, I think, has an A. Who are the other ones that have an A? I'm trying to draw in a blank. But, yeah, there is a new leadership group this year. They have some big shoes to fill, just because I thought T.J. Hughes was a fantastic captain last year. It really seemed like this group was fully bought in. They were able to integrate a lot of freshmen and to make them feel like they belong. And this is going to be another young team this year too. So, Shifsky will have, he's more of a role player. He's not a guy that's drafted like we've seen in the past, but like he's a hard worker and he brings 110% every night. It will be interesting to see how the leadership group unfolds, but talent wise, this group is going to be ready to go and has everything you could ask for if on a college roster.
2: Yeah, I mean, you look back to last year, T.J. Hughes being the captain the past couple of seasons. Now finding a spot on the main roster with the Colorado Avalanche, looked really good in the preseason. In fact, we'll get into some of the pro talk here in a little bit. Were you as a surprise as the Montreal Canadiens organization when Michael Hayes said, I'm coming back to college for one more year?
1: I was a little bit surprised. It makes sense because Montreal is in win now mode. Mm-hmm. They don't really. I mean, and I think they envision him as being their second line center of the future behind Nick Suzuki. And right now, I mean, they have a lot of depth up front. So he might start in the AHL. He might be Hage might be getting shelter minutes to start off. And I think in their eyes, hey, go be the number one guy at Michigan. Surround yourself with a lot of talent. Continue to build your two-way game. And then at the end of the year, you can step in and help us on a playoff run. Maybe, and who knows by then if, maybe Montreal's still searching for a center or their injuries happen or who knows what can happen. But I think the more I thought about it, the more it makes sense just because of how Montreal's roster is constructed yet. And I still think Michael Hage has developing to do. I offensively, he's as gifted of a player as I've seen at Michigan, but there's some times where you just don't really notice him on a shift. He kind of coasts around. He's not as engaged as you like. But if he can kind of bring more energy on a shift-to-shift basis, I know he battled some injuries last year too, but and even his freshman year. But if he can stay consistent and can continue to improve his two-way game, he could win the Hobie this year and still play in the playoffs for Montreal.
2: Yeah, I mean, when the word came out, obviously, you know, Montreal was in that push to get into the postseason. Like, I immediately thought that, you know, when the you know, Michigan season had wrapped up, like, this has got to be, like, he should be able to slide into that role and, you know, maybe give Montreal an even better shot to, you know, pass at the likes of, like, Florida or Carolina for that matter, or at least give, you know, at least cause a little noise in the NHL playoffs this past season. But, you know, it's good to have Michael back on the roster. First time, it seems like the word on the preseason conference look is the preseason coaches poll's got Michigan favored to win the regular season title, which would be the first time in Big Ten history that they're the only Big Ten school without a regular season crown. Do you believe that this team has that ability to win the regular season title this year?
1: Yeah, I mean, on paper, for sure. Like, even Brandon Nerado said this on his preseason Zoom. He thinks this is the deepest team they've had. I would agree. I mean, I was trying to, like, see how you're going to configure your lines and D pairings without leaving a really talented player out. And it's going to be very difficult. He's going to have some tough lineup decisions to make, which is a good thing. You want to have that as a coach. I think you can't discount Michigan State either. I mean, the way I view things in college hockey in general is there's like four super teams this year with mm-hmm. that have by far the most talent, with Michigan, Michigan State, North Dakota, and Denver. And then, I mean, Wisconsin, well coached too, and they made a really good run last year, so you can't discount them. I mean, Minnesota, I feel like, should bounce back. But as far as like talent wise, yeah, Michigan definitely has. I mean, they won, like, I think four Big Ten tournament titles. So it's like they can go on a run. It's just a matter of staying consistent throughout the year, earning sweeps. There's too many splits, it seems like, over the years where they're not able to string together back-to-back nights and sweep teams. But, yeah, I'm not surprised they finished first in the preseason poll. And there's a reason why they're second in the U.S. College Hockey Online poll as well. This team is legit.
2: Yeah, right behind Denver. They're obviously Denver being the defending Natty, and they just keep rebuilding too. They're at number one in the USCHO poll, and the Big Ten season gets underway. It seems like you blink and you're going to get to the first couple games of the Big Ten conference play down in Columbus, October 31st and November 1st, so Halloween weekend. And obviously football being on the road too. So just a lot of road happening that weekend. But Ryan, as you mentioned, you know, a lot of talent both on the national side of things, Denver, North Dakota, two teams that were in the Frozen Four, Michigan, Frozen Four team, Michigan State just got, you know, they got snake bit in the tournament once again. Wisconsin, another team that was in the Frozen Four that I think, you know, a lot of people may have been a little shocked with because they kind of kept themselves under the radar. When we get down to the nitty gritty, when we're looking, I know it's way too far ahead, but we're looking at Washington, D.C., where the Frozen Four and a national title be handed out at. Who do you got? Who do you think? Do you think Michigan's in that Frozen Four conversation? Are they playing for a natty, or do you think that there could be another team that has that an equal shot to hoist up that trophy at the end of the season?
1: Yeah, I mean, that's a great question. I mean, I think it's hard for me to say, yeah, Michigan's going to win the national title just because it's so unpredictable. Mm-hmm. But I mean, I think they have a fantastic shot at doing so. I think if they don't at least get to D.C., that would be a major disappointment given how this roster is constructed. I mean, we haven't even talked about Jack Ivankovic, a second-round pick who's coming back, who had a great freshman year between the pipes. He's back, so it's like they have the goaltending, they have the defense, they're deep up front, they have the star power up front, so they have everything. It's just, but there's also, you can't discount Denver, you can't discount Michigan State. Michigan State's in a similar boat since they've had Adam Nightingale. They haven't been able to even get to the Frozen Four, and I thought they've had more talented teams in the past couple years, and they have, I think, 9 first round picks on the roster, which is just blows by the Michigan record from a few years ago. So it's just like, oh my God. It's going to be fascinating to see, like, again, these are younger players. It takes time to adjust to the college game, no matter how talented you are. So a lot of it is going to depend on coaching and development throughout the year to get your teams playing at their peak come March. And I think Michigan State could do it. North Dakota, I love their roster. The Boston teams, Boston College and BU, just had hugely disappointing seasons last year.
2: Yeah.
1: But I look at their teams, and it's like they have talent, and they should have better coaching. And so, I mean, there's a group of like 10 teams that I think could get to Washington D.C. And I would say Michigan definitely gets there. I predict them to win when they haven't done it since 1997 or 1998. That's tough for me to do, just because they need to get over that semifinal hump first before I feel like I can predict them to win it all. But I think there's definitely a good shot that they get there.
2: Yeah, definitely a long stretch. And as a Wings fan, I mean, you would think that, you know, missing out on the playoffs for a decade was something, but not seeing a national title coming back to Ann Arbor on the ice, an even longer stretch. Definitely a bitter taste in the mouth. Ryan, I assume I'll see you tomorrow night over there at the up in the nest at Yost.
1: I will be there, yeah.
2: All right. Well, you obviously can give Ryan a follow.
1: Don't bug me too much.
2: No promises. But you can follow Ryan on Twitter at Ryan Zook, MLive and Ann Arbor News reporter covering everything Michigan sports and recruiting. Ryan Zook. Ryan, bud, thank you so much for carving out a little bit of time, and I'll see you tomorrow night up there at Yost, okay?
1: Sounds good, bud. Thank you.
2: Absolutely. Ryan Zook on the Mid-Morning Blitz. We'll get to hour number two coming up on the other side here on the Big 1050 WTKA.
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2: I don't want to hear anyone make the case that the New York Yankees are better right now without Aaron Judge. Who cares that Ben Rice might have to play first base if Aaron Judge comes back? Who cares that the Yankee lineup was excellent against Boston in two games in the wild card series? The bottom line is this. Aaron Judge is the best player in the American League. And Aaron Judge makes the Yankees better. And too many good players is a great problem to have. I'm Nick Costa.
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0: 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We appreciate you making us a part of your day each and every weekday morning from 10 to noon here on the Mid-Morning Blitz on the Big 1050 WTKA. My name is Eric Black. I'm joined on the other side of the glass by Matt the Hitman Mizzler, best guy in the Bizzler. And right. Miz, that's right, exactly. Thank you, Jamie Morris. Obviously, he's going to be on the Big 1050 later on today, 3 to 6, on the M Zone here on WTKA. And I think we have to start with this. Detroit sports teams. Are we ever going to make the move? Are we interested? Do we ever want to win? I know we say we want to win. How badly do we want to win? Is the second round pick really that important? We traded two third round picks for Isaac Tesla, who I like a lot. I don't know. I guess we found out late last night about one of the biggest news stories in sports right now. We're going to get you all caught up right now with the headlines.
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5: This is huge news.
0: Well, last night, after a lengthy and contentious contract standoff and a lingering back issue, Pittsburgh Steelers cornerback Joey Porter Jr. is going to be a Dallas Cowboy, unfortunately. The Steelers traded Porter to the Cowboys for a 2027 sixth round pick and a 2028 second rounder, Dallas announced on Thursday. He needs to be on the Cowboys game day roster for two games this season per conditions on the 2027 pick. I saw a little bit earlier that there is a chance that he could play this Sunday against the Houston Texans. I don't know how much I'm putting stock into that. Obviously, that's for the future going forward. Obviously, the Cowboys need all the help they can get in the secondary. This means they get to move Caleb Downs from cornerback over to his actual position of safety. The trade marks the end of a months-long saga that stretched throughout the offseason as Porter, one of the Steelers' 2023 second-round picks, awaited an extension and was sidelined with a back injury. The heart of the dispute was the guaranteed money within the contract structure, sources told ESPN. Unfortunate for our Lions. Definitely need some cornerback help. Could use some secondary help. Obviously, not going to be getting Joey Porter Jr. this season. Patriots' Drake May, he says his shoulder is fine. It's all okay with Mike Vrabel. He said Wednesday the physical condition of his right shoulder hasn't affected his throwing ability, instead highlighting the need to make better decisions to reverse his early season struggles. Apparently, he was listed on the injury report on Wednesday, but he practiced fully, so expect Drake May to play this upcoming Sunday. The Falcons signed defensive tackle Gervon Dexter Sr. to a four-year extension worth $78 million with $46.5 million guaranteed, according to his agents, Drew and Jason Rosenhaus. Dexter is 24. He's been one of the best interior linemen in the NFL in the early season, eighth in the league in quarterback pressure rate among defenders with at least 50 pass rush snaps. They acquired him in the offseason on August 30th by sending quarterback Clark Phillips III in a 2027 fifth round pick to the Chicago Bears. He was a Bears second round pick in 2023. Packers wide receiver Jaden Reed, he's going to undergo season-ending neck surgery. He's placed on injured reserve, and his season is over because of that neck injury, according to Coach Matt LaFleur on Wednesday. It is not expected to be a career-ending injury, which is not something you love to hear about an injury in general. That, oh, no, it's bad, but at least it's not career-ending bad. Oh, boy, that is not usually a good sign. Obviously, neck surgery, never a good thing for pretty much anyone. Reed was carted off the field after the second play from scrimmage against the New York Jets on September 20th. And, yeah, what a terrible season for the Green Bay Packers so far. Obviously, Josh Jacobs still on the commissioner's list, not eligible to play. Jaden Reed, they just gave an extension to Jaden Reed over the summer, a three-year $50.25 million contract extension in April. But now he is out for the season. Sean McVay of the Los Angeles Rams, the NFL told the Rams that the DPI that was called at the end of that game against the Denver Broncos on cornerback Josh Wallace should not have been called. The play came on 3rd and 6 from the Los Angeles 11 when Wallace intercepted a pass by Broncos quarterback

0: Bo Nix. The cornerback was called for a defensive pass interference on Broncos wide receiver Pat Bryant, giving Denver first and goal at the 7. The Broncos scored on the drive to take a 30-26 lead with only 47 seconds left in the game. Boy, you know what? Honestly, when it comes to the after, you know, the league reports, you know, like the 2-minute reports, the NBA does this all the time. Just don't tell me. I don't need to know. I know it was a bad call. And guess what? You know what's not going to help me feel better? Knowing that the league knows it's a bad call. Yeah, we figured it out, man. And you know what? Not really going to help me out. You're not going to change the result of the game. So, you know, maybe just keep it to yourself. I don't know. In NBA news, Jamal Shedd and the Toronto Raptors reached a 3-year, $24 million extension through 2029-2030. The new deal keeps Shedd at 24 years old under contract through the 2030 season. He lands an extension just 2 seasons after he was selected with the 45th overall pick in the 2024 draft. The 6'1" guard had 354 assists, a league best off the bench and the most in franchise history for a reserve player. Congrats to Jamal Shedd on his new contract. Hopefully we find some news out about Jalen Duren, perhaps in his contract extension. He has a midnight deadline tonight to sign that qualifying offer. In more NBA news, the NBA issues new guidelines and instructs refs to crack down on push-offs. Finally, Shea Gilgeous-Alexander's reign of terror is over. With the push-off, the NBA has instructed its referees to crack down on offensive players who use their arms to push off against defensive players during the upcoming season, one of several new points of emphasis for officials the league announced on a conference call on Thursday. James Jones, the NBA's executive vice president of basketball operations, said the league has issued new guidance on 4 types of high-volume and highly impactful calls, including push-offs. The NBA's goal, James said, is to ensure that the way our game is played and the way our game presents continue to track favorably for players and fans. Thank you so much. Because as a fan, there's nothing I hate more than a guy who gets away with pushing off all the time. And Shea Gilgeous-Alexander, he's an incredible player. One of my least favorite things about him is how much he pushes off every time he goes up with a jump shot. Really hate watching Shea when that is the case. In college football news, the San Diego State football team is dealing with a mumps outbreak. When's the last time you heard of mumps in a football team? It's a first for me. San Diego State's football team is dealing with a mumps outbreak as it prepares for Saturday's Pac-12 opener against Texas State. How many of you knew that Texas State was in the Pac-12? Or even San Diego State for that matter? I'm learning also that Boise State is even in the Pac-12. Well, a bulletin to San Diego State students from the university on Wednesday said San Diego County Public Health Services had confirmed 14 cases of the mumps and that the outbreak remained within a single athletic team. The university hasn't identified the team. The San Diego Union Tribune previously reported that it was the football team. In scores last night from the MLB playoffs, the Philadelphia Phillies tied up their series with the Atlanta Braves in 10 innings and extra innings, 4-3 last night. And coming up also, I believe they're going to be playing that deciding game three tomorrow at 8 p.m. on NBC and Peacock for the Philadelphia Phillies and Atlanta Braves. Chicago White Sox, they sweep their wild card series against the Houston Astros. The New York Yankees also sweep their series against the Boston Red Sox. And the San Diego Padres, they dispatched of the Chicago Cubs 4-1 last night to sweep their series as well. We also had some scores from the NHL last night. Pittsburgh, they defeated the Flyers 7-0 last night. The Toronto Maple Leafs defeated the New York Islanders 2-1. And the Colorado Avalanche defeated the Los Angeles Kings 8-4 last night. Well, in the WNBA playoffs, we had the Atlanta Dream. They swept their first round series against the Washington Mystics with their win last night, 93-75. And we also had in WNBA playoffs, the Dallas Wings. They tied up their series with the Golden State Valkyries, 108-100. They're going to be playing the deciding game, game three in that first round series on this coming Friday, actually, for the Dallas Wings and Golden State Valkyries. We're going to step aside for just a moment here. Coming back on the Mid-Morning Blitz, we're going to talk a little NFL. Joey Porter Jr., Brad Holmes, what's up? Are we trying to win the Super Bowl this year? Or what we got going on? We're going to talk a little bit of Lions, a little bit of NFL coming up on the other side of the break. This is the Big 1050 WTK.
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0: Welcome back to the Mid-Morning Blitz on the Big 1050 WTK. This is Eric Black speaking to you. We got Matt, the Hitman Mizzler, best guy in the Bizzler. Words are hard, especially when you're in the air chair. I tell you what, I'm a little sore on the left arm. I'm not going to lie. I got a couple shots this morning. Damn right. Little tetanus shot. Little flu shot, little COVID shot. You know, apparently you can only get two shots in one arm. So I got two in one and one in the and one in the other. Feeling good, feeling great, as the great Outkast might say.
1: How we
0: to
1: do
0: you? Although, are we feeling good? Are we feeling great? Our Detroit sports teams. I just want to say one thing. What the hell, man? Can we have a normal time? Is there ever?
2: No, senor.
0: No, of course not. It can never be normal. Obviously, our Tigers did not have a very normal season. Their season is over as the postseason starts up a couple of days ago. The Red Wings did not have a normal offseason. One of the weirdest offseasons I've ever seen from the Red Wings. And the Pistons, of course, couldn't have a normal offseason either. You let go of Beef Stew. You let go of some guys. You still haven't signed Jalen Duren. He has a midnight deadline tonight to sign the qualifying offer or take humbly the $200 million that they are offering you, which, by the way, they have. We'll talk about that a little bit later. But what I really want to talk about right now is the Detroit Lions, our Detroit Lions.
2: Touchdown, Detroit Lions.
0: You know what? They're going to have to do a lot of that this season, Miz.
3: Yeah.
0: They're going to have to score a lot of points.
3: Definitely need to. And by the way, I believe this is the at least in my era that I can remember, the first time in Miz's franchise history that you can remember the Lions scoring 30 or more points in the first three games of the season.
0: It's the first time ever.
3: Oh, there you go.
0: See? Yeah, it's the first time in franchise history. Do you think the Lions, they miss Ben Johnson, obviously. That's their problem.
3: I don't think it's so much that. I think a lot of it, too, is they miss, you know, not having, you know, the, you know, some of the players that were injury bugged and injury burdened.
0: Yeah, most certainly, especially in the secondary. Obviously, Brian Branch and Kirby Joseph still dealing with their season ending injuries from last season. We haven't seen any of their practice windows open up yet. So we haven't heard any updates other than what Dan Campbell tells us about Kirby Joseph, which apparently is so unspeakable that he can't talk to you about it. It certainly can't make you feel good about it.
3: No. A lot of it right now, I mean, it's obvious coach talk with keeping it tight to the vest. It's understandable.
0: I get that.
3: But it's still one of those things where, like, and honestly, as someone that understood, like, how bad the injury was or, you know, the recovery that Kerbs is going through right now.
0: Yeah.
3: Because, if memory serves me correct, they were trying to put cartilage in his knee. Like, that was the part of it that was really bad. I'm like,
0: yeah.
3: At that point, like, when you've got deterioration in the cartilage in your knee, like, you, at best, he may have a couple more seasons left.
0: Yeah, you can't really put the toothpaste back in the tube there. Putting cartilage back in the knee?
3: Or at least trying to find ways, like, whether it's a procedure, whether it's some kind of injection, whatever it may be. But, like,
0: exactly.
3: You're not going to get the same Kirby Joseph,
0: certainly,
3: obviously, that you'd gotten. You get, I mean, and on top of that, too, how long do you have left with them would also counter with that. And that sucks because
0: it does. Because he was great.
3: Yeah, because you're eventually he's going to, when you get to that point, and again, a safety in the NFL compared to, like, let's just use my father's example, a construction worker, a tin knocker, a HVAC worker that, you know, did work with a lot of the, you know, heavier equipment out in Detroit. The deterioration of your knee, you're going to get to the point where you're going to get knee replacements. And that's going to come down to it where, you know, it's going to come that way with Kirby Joseph when he decides to hang the cleats up.
0: It appears that way. It's not all doom and gloom. I'll say this for the Lions, obviously, on defense. There is some optimism, I would say, certainly about the pass rush. Right now they're generating pressure on 46% of snaps without sending additional rushers. So they're getting to the quarterback with just four. DJ Wonnum has looked pretty nice this year opposite Aiden Hutchinson. Derek Moore, obviously a defensive end from Michigan that they drafted earlier this season. He hasn't been playing as much lately, but Dan Campbell has mentioned recently, they're trying to incorporate him into things so that he can play a little bit more. Obviously, Aiden Hutchinson looks like he's back to being Aiden Hutchinson. He, you know, more time removed from that severe leg injury. He looks incredible. Right now, they're first in the league without sending additional rushers with their pass rush. But unfortunately, they are still one of the worst defenses in the league. It's kind of incredible when you consider how much pass rush they're getting and how much points they're letting up. Right now, opponents are scoring touchdowns on 44% of their drives. Number one in the league. In the bad way. Not in the good way. Minus 31.3 defensive EPA. Worst in the NFL. These stats, by the way, are courtesy of Warren Sharp, Sharp Football, on Twitter. 13 plays of 20 yards or more allowed. First in the NFL. Not in the good way. 9 out of 10 red zone trips allowed became touchdowns. You're allowing touchdowns on 90% of your red zone defensive possessions. That's tough. That is not good. Right now, they are 31st in the league in yards allowed, 32nd in the league in passing yards allowed. Now, Miz, there's only 32 teams in the NFL right now, right?
3: To my knowledge, yes, that is correct.
0: Okay, so 32 out of 32, that's last.
3: Mm-hmm.
0: That's not good.
3: No, that's not good at all.
0: 21st in rushing yards allowed, probably because they're just throwing the ball over the place. They don't really need to run the ball on you.
3: No.
0: Or, I mean, 21st in the league is still bottom half of the league, too.
3: Mm-hmm.
0: So that's, you know, not great. Opponents' third down percentage, second to last. They're allowing 56% third down percentage right now on defense. Opponent red zone touchdown percentage, as I mentioned, second to last in the league right now. Four turnovers, takeaways is 11th. So that's okay. But obviously what spurred this conversation was the trade last night. I got that text from you at about 11:30 last night, Miz, and you said that I believe I want to play in traffic.
3: Yeah, it's not
0: I kind of knew what you were talking. I knew what you you said the Joey Porter news, I want to play in traffic.
3: Yeah, and it's
0: had a feeling.
3: You know, that like I said, the news coming out and this the you know, that trade was made overnight as well too, so that was part of it that made things very difficult for it. And honestly, like the assets that were sent over and in the exchange, I'm pretty sure that's something the Lions probably could have matched. It was a second round pick in the upcoming draft that Dallas gave up, as well as a sixth round pick in next year in the following draft. So the 2027 draft.
0: No, flip that.
3: Oh,
0: 27 sixth round pick, 28 second round pick.
3: Okay. Well, either way, they were getting a second round pick,
0: yeah,
3: and they got another, you know, draft pick to go along with it. The Lions, I'm pretty sure, probably could have matched it. Maybe a second round pick for this year and maybe another one for the following year. But again, it's still one of those things, the woulda, coulda, shoulda of the NFL and how things are really panning out with Detroit sports of coulda, woulda, shoulda. And again, that's just the first part of how bad things are going on in Detroit sports.
0: I know. And at the very least, at least the Lions are, you know, above five. I know it's three games above 500.
3: Mm-hmm.
0: You know, at the very least, the offense looks really good. Thank goodness. 31 points. Obviously, the Lions, this is the first time in Lions football history they've scored 30 points or more in the first three games of the season.
3: Yep.
0: So don't think they miss Ben Johnson. Do they miss Aaron Glenn? Well, they miss the players they had during Aaron Glenn's tenure.
3: Yeah.
0: I would imagine. Kelvin Shepard, I mean, look, man, I mean, you could judge him harshly, and I would understand that. Obviously, if you're the defensive coordinator on a team that's given up the most yards and the most points in the league, that does not reflect well on you. Obviously, I'm going to give him a little bit of, with the secondary especially, I mean, who are you playing and at safety position any given week is a mystery to me. Obviously, Avante Maddox out for the season. That was already your backup. Christian Izian is playing a lot. They signed Fitzgerald from the Pittsburgh practice squad. He did not play last week, but he's another safety, so you might be able to get something out of him. But, you know, no Brian Branch, no Kirby Joseph. I mean, at this point, you need all the help you can get, really.
3: Mm-hmm.
0: Is DJ Reed... he signed last season. Obviously, when we let Carlton Davis go, who went to the Patriots. who gets to be their cornerback too, by the way, because Christian Gonzalez is already pretty awesome over there. It has not been a good tenure so far for DJ Reed. And look, I'm not blaming everything on DJ Reed. I'm not blaming everything on Terrion Arnold. If he was still here, obviously no longer playing for the Lions, first round pick from a couple of years ago. It's not that the Lions didn't invest in this position in the draft.
3: Mm-hmm.
0: And that's been mostly their method of improvement. You know, they signed some guys here and there, obviously in free agency, but they've relied a lot on internal development. A lot of our Detroit sports teams seem to follow this track because, you know, we're not a free agent destination like that. I know it's a little bit different in football and hockey, especially. Basketball players can be a little fickle about where they live. As I'm watching Mike Tomlin play Minecraft on the TV. incredible city right there, Mike Tomlin. Unfortunately, Mike Tomlin only won 3 playoff games after he started playing Minecraft, but that's another story here nor there.
3: Mm.
0: But no, our Detroit sports team last night, when I saw the news, Joey Porter Jr. traded to the Cowboys, especially as another NFC foe who needed some help at that position. Only giving up a second and a sixth round pick, especially a sixth round pick for this year. I'm looking at the Lions' 2027 picks right now. They have 8 picks in the 2027 draft next year. They have their first, second, third. They traded a third round pick away to Jacksonville, but they have a fourth, 2 fifths, a sixth, and a seven.
3: Mm.
0: So you had draft capital.
3: Mm-hmm.
0: And as far as I can tell, there's nobody else really on the market right now that you're saving that capital for. I'll say this, for the amount that Dallas gave up, Sauce Gardner went for 2 first-round picks. That was the former Jets corner that currently plays for the worst passing defense outside of Detroit right now over in Indianapolis.
3: Hmm.
0: So that did not work out for Indianapolis, I will say that. They gave up a first-rounder for it. 2 first-rounders for Sauce Gardner. So that the Cowboys only give up a second and a sixth? And it's not even a second this year. A second in 2028. We're kicking the can even further down the road. Obviously, Porter's going to want a contract extension, so any team that trades for him has to know. If you're not willing to sign him for this year, you have to be comfortable with letting him go in the offseason. Don't know if the Lions were comfortable giving him the contract extension that he wanted. Obviously, they didn't pull the trigger on this one. And I think a lot of people are disappointed. And rightfully so. I think right now, the only thing stopping you from achieving your goals, really, it's not that your offense isn't putting up points. Every single game right now is coming down to the wire. I know the Jets have been improved. Well, we'll say, you know, they're better this year, but they're also playing so far some of the weaker defenses in the NFL the last couple of weeks.
3: Yep.
0: They're about to go up against the Bears, who, you know, are a little bit higher echelon of defense, I would say, than the Lions currently right now, obviously. Chicago had a pretty decent defense last year, although that was mostly buoyed off of turnovers. You know, like having a last second drive almost go against the Lions again, like they did with New Orleans the first week of the season. You get boat raced by the Bills on national television. And I think we all kind of saw the writing on the wall there. Josh Allen is just a problem for us, especially. And for most teams, to be honest. But
3: I mean, the Bills have had the Lions number for the past 6 games now. It's like they're on a 6-game burner.
0: Yeah.
3: And this is, so I mean, it really, I mean, Josh Allen obviously is that one guy that obviously is an X factor no matter who he plays, but for the Lions it's
0: brutal.
3: It's the wagons being circled that the Lions apparently can't penetrate. That's the problem.
0: Yeah, they can't. No. Once you circle the wagons in Buffalo, it's pretty much done for you.
3: Whoop!
0: They're jumping through tables. They're doing all sorts of things in the parking lot that I don't even want to talk about.
3: Don't even need the Dudley boys for them.
0: Don't even need the Dudley boys for that one. Exactly.
3: Devon!
0: No Dudley boys, no Booker T.
3: Shuck it, Dougie.
0: Obviously. No, it's been a very strange time for our Detroit sports teams. Obviously, the Lions have given us hope. I think that's almost the worst thing you could do sometimes to a fan base, is give your fan base hope and then fall short. Because what was it for the longest? The same old Lions.
3: SOL.
0: SOL, right? Obviously, that means same old lines.
3: And then it turned into BNL. not bare naked ladies, brand new Lions.
0: Brand new Lions, right. This Dan Campbell era.
3: But we're starting to see a little bit of, like, kind of pulling off the Spice Adams meme of him just right behind a tree, just got his hands rubbed together like same old Lions right behind you.
0: He's
3: baby.
0: Got that yellow, he's got that yellow jacket on.
3: Bite that lip, and next thing you know, you're waking up and you're hearing,
1: "Good morning."
3: And next thing you know, you're like, "Damn it, SOL's back."
0: Yeah, yeah. No, I mean, for a long time, you know, the Lions, for me in my lifetime, I was not a Lions fan. Because I don't associate with losers like that. The Tigers, it was the same thing when I was growing up, because I believe they lost the most games in American League history. What was that, 2002? 2001? It was around that early turn of the century.
3: 2004.
0: Might have been 2004?
3: It was either 2003 or 2004 where they fell a game behind tying the all-time record.
0: Yeah.
3: But then you fast forward, you know, about, you know, 13 years later, or I'm sorry, 20-some years later, and the White Sox said, "Hold my malort."
0: And thank goodness for it. I remember that season, though, for the Tigers. I was not a Tigers fan.
3: It was not fun.
0: No, it was not fun. I became a Cardinals fan because of that. That's how bad the sports teams in our market were. I read a book, actually, I remember in first grade about Mark McGwire. You know, I'm born in 1993, so you do the math. He had hit 70 home runs in a season. To me, that was pretty cool. I was a big McGwire guy, became a Pujols guy. That's just kind of my baseball trajectory there. Obviously, I root for the Tigers now. Mm-hmm. Baseball really kind of took a back seat for me for a while, but you know what? I root for my home team. I want the Tigers to do well. I want the Lions to do well.
3: Yeah.
0: And I still have hope that this can be a good season. But man, is the window shutting? Is it shut already? I'm not prepared to say it's closed, because I think you have a team with Amon-Ra St. Brown, Jahmyr Gibbs, Jared Goff, Jameson Williams, Sam Laporta. That core to me feels good enough to win against just about any team. If you can stop the other team from scoring every once in a while. So, I don't know. That's where I'm at. I think a lot of people are disappointed that they didn't get Joey Porter Jr., but it's just another long line of teams that did not make a move when they were, you know, perhaps ready to take that next step. And maybe he doesn't solve all of your problems, but at the very least, he does help you with that pass defense, worst in the league right now. We're going to take a quick break, and we're going to come back, maybe talk a little Jalen Duren, a little Detroit Pistons season preview, perhaps. That's on the other side on the Big 1050 WTK.
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0: Welcome back to the Mid-Morning Blitz on the Big 1050 WTKA. My name is Eric Black. I'm joined by Matt the Hitman Mizler, best guy in the Bizzler. Well, we're going to find out today. Jalen Duren is going to be playing on that qualifying offer, that $10 million qualifying offer, eventually taking money from the Kings, or is he going to take that $200 million? Now, if I was, advising somebody, I would think I would take the guaranteed $200 million. That's just kind of my perspective on things, usually. I think in general, despite the fan base being pretty upset right now with your star center, his negotiation tactics have worked, I think, in general. The Pistons have come up from where they were previously offering him. Last year was 5 for $100. No, thank you. Beginning of the offseason, five for 180. What about 190? And what about 200, but with some weight clauses? Oh, you don't like the weight clauses. How about we just take that out, actually? That was some reporting from Hunter Patterson from The Athletic, Pistons beat writer, as well as Sam Amick of The Athletic. Those weight clauses have been taken out of the Pistons offer. So 5 for $200 is on the table. Is he going to take it? The deadline is midnight tonight, so we'll find out. Perhaps during the day, we're going to get a Shams notification. Going to be a Woj bomb. Well, he doesn't do that anymore, but, I don't know what we call Shams bombs. I mean, it kind of rhymes, but
1: why not?
0: Why not? But I wanted to talk a little bit of Pistons. Obviously, Red Wings are coming up tomorrow night. They're going to be playing the Rangers to open their season. I figured we'd talk a little bit of Red Wings tomorrow.
1: Gross.
0: Yeah, I know. Another 82 from them. I mean,
1: they upped the number of games this season, actually. I believe it's up to 83 or 84, I think, now.
0: 83 to 84. Okay.
1: It's one of the two. I can't remember if it's 83 or 84, but they at least added more games to the schedule this year.
0: They're starting early. They started early in September hockey.
1: Well, I know training camp usually starts up in September. Yeah. And I don't want to derail your mindset here, but because I remember when I was in elementary school heading into junior high, mm-hmm. I would always go up to Traverse City.
0: Yeah.
1: And they would have the rookie camps and the training camps, and they would have the camp tournaments. So you'd have the Blues, the Stars, a couple of other franchises that were also practicing there. And, of course, after the games in TC, you would have autograph sessions with some of the fans and whatnot. But that was something that when I was younger, would do. But for some reason, I wanted to say, at that time, it felt like it was the week after Labor Day. So, second week of September when the rookie camps and everything start up. So, timing-wise, it's about the same. It's just that they're just adding another game. So I think the season is extended a little bit further, though, too.
0: Okay. Well, you know what? They need as many games as they can get because, maybe tack some games early in the season. They seem to respond early in the season, it appears, for our Red Wings.
1: But we've also never had this much debacle as well.
0: Nope, we certainly did. We certainly do not. March and April, definitely tough for our Red Wings. But last year for our Pistons, pretty good. 60 wins, number one in the East. I don't think anybody saw that coming. Obviously, I think the regular season has been devalued or watered down a little bit. And I think that's, when you can beat up on a Washington, Kyle Lewis's Washington Wizards.
1: Mm-hmm.
0: What's up, Kyle? You can beat up on the Bulls. You can beat up on those bad teams.
2: Shut up, Cal.
0: What's up, Cal?
2: Shut up, Cal.
0: Shut up, Cal.
2: Yeah, okay.
0: Yeah, definitely. Well, I mean, they have Anthony Davis and Trae Young for some reason, so I guess maybe the Wizards will be back. I mean,
1: we'll see.
0: Yeah, right. Okay. But, Pistons last year, obviously, hard-fought series against the Orlando Magic. I got to be there for Game 7 of that series. Mm-hmm. I also went to, was it Game 1? I think I went to 1 and 7, and that was tough because they lost Game 1. They, tied the series up Game 2.
1: Mm-hmm.
0: Game 7, obviously everything on the line. Tobias Harris comes through for you. He's no longer on the team.
1: Nope.
0: John Collins, enter John Collins.
1: We miss you, Unk.
0: We will miss Unk. Obviously, he signed a decent contract with the San Antonio Spurs.
1: Honestly, a deservedly good contract.
0: Yeah, yeah. And I think the reason why he didn't sign back is because Trajan has valued flexibility going forward. He's handing out annual average annual values about the same with John and Tobias, but he's not guaranteeing anything past the first year. Mm-hmm. And I think Tobias got a 2-year guaranteed contract from the Spurs, so I think that was the big deciding factor for Tobias not coming back.
1: Right.
0: Otherwise, the Pistons, you know, they were interested in bringing him back, but obviously that did not work out. You bring in John Collins, who's, you know, a guy who's had an up and down career. Played for the Hawks, played in the year that they went to the Eastern Conference Finals in that weird year when, you know, that was when the season started like a month and a half after the finals because of the COVID bubble and all that stuff. So that was a bit of a weird, you know, the Bucks and Hawks and the Eastern Conference Finals just felt kind of weird.
1: Mm-hmm.
0: Just like, what's even happening here? That was the year that Durant almost made the Conference Finals, but, you know, his toe was a little bit too big. But for our Detroit Pistons, obviously, they also brought in Isaiah Joe from the Oklahoma City Thunder, one of the best movement shooters in the league, a guy who can shoot from anywhere. Adding some shooting on this team, definitely needed. I think they added a lot of shooting this summer. They kept Duncan Robinson. There was a little bit of fear that he might be a cap casualty because they were trying to clear out cap space to sign Austin Reeves.
1: Mm-hmm.
0: The Lakers ended up upping their offer to Austin Reeves in order to keep him on the team. Otherwise, the Pistons were serious contenders to bring in Austin Reeves, which I think would have been an amazing fit. Would have loved that fit. Unfortunately for our Pistons, they swung and missed. Kawhi Leonard wasn't interested in coming here, I guess. Okay, fine. He wants to go back to Toronto. Okay, fine. Toronto's not that far from here. Hey, man. What's up? You want to play with Cade? You want to play with Scotty Barnes? Okay, fine. They swung and missed on their biggest targets. They brought in, they brought back Kevin Huerter, another shooter. And, you know, they traded away Beef Stew. Beef Stew, we miss you.
1: Mm-hmm.
0: We will always love Beef Stew, even though he was fighting with the coaches during the playoffs.
1: Well, then
0: not great.
1: And apparently, he also started some fights in the tunnels during preseason.
0: I saw video. Yeah. Did you see that same video?
1: I did. And apparently, whoever he laid
0: Drew Eubanks.
1: Yeah, Drew apparently was like, "Bruh,
0: he ate that punch for breakfast."
1: Yeah,
0: and walked away.
1: Just Luton just was like, "Bruh, what are you doing?"
0: He didn't even flinch.
1: Right.
0: I mean, like when you get punched in the face by Isaiah Stewart, by the way, a pretty big guy.
1: Unless he did the rabbit mean 100% attack is 0.1 damage.
0: Yeah, it appeared so because Drew Eubanks literally just turned around and walked away.
1: Yeah,
0: and like, then obviously we called the cops about it because of course.
1: Yeah,
0: you know I mean although if somebody punched me in the face like that, it just felt like Isaiah Stewart coming down the hallway and just yelling at this dude. Didn't hear any audio, but you did see him square up and mm-hmm. put the dukes up, which is hilarious. But also not hilarious. I probably shouldn't do that. So Beef Stew, he's gone. Jalen Duren obviously hasn't signed his deal. We still got Paul Reed. Still have Ron Holland. Still have Asar Thompson. Got his contract extension. 5 years, $155. We thank you, Asar, for making that an easy process. Duncan Robinson still penciled in as your 2-guard. You drafted Ibaka Okori at 17. A guy that the Pistons were really adamant about getting in this draft. They were really dead set on trading up. They ended up trading up from, I believe, 21, which they got from the Jaden Ivey trade. Obviously, Jaden Ivey not in the league right now. So you trade for your guy, Ibaka Okori. He was somebody who, you know, he had a really good season in college. And he looks like a guy who could be that running mate that you needed Jaden Ivey to be. He made a lot of guys look silly in college last year, Ibaka Okori. So I don't know if he's going to be able to crack the lineup early. He played for Stanford. That was Ibaka Okori. He led the ACC in scoring, actually, Ibaka Okori as well. So hopefully, I think you can find some minutes for him earlier. Hopefully early in the season. Danis Jenkins still on this team. He's probably going to be I would say backup two. I would say he's the off-ball guard to Cade. You know, we can call these guys on-ball, off-ball guards, really. That's their position. Two guard is kind of, you know, that's Duncan Robinson, but also he could be a three, whatever. Off-ball guard. So right now you're dependent a lot on Cade Cunningham to handle the ball. Danis Jenkins can do some of that. I think we're going to see a lot of Danis Jenkins, Cade Cunningham fill out the rest of the lineup. You know, bring a guard in with Cade so that he's not constantly the focal point all the time. He can come off ball. He can make it a little bit easier on himself because Cade, there's a lot of pressure on Cade to create all of your offense. And obviously we saw at the end of last season when Cade missed that time with the collapsed lung. This team stayed afloat and did more than that. They actually won a lot of games. And that, you know, some of that was Jalen Duren. A lot of that was Jalen Duren. He's the one who took the mantle scoring, and, you know, he played really well while Cade was out. And I think that's some of the criticism of a guy like a Jalen Duren is he's too much Cade dependent. A center that doesn't handle, doesn't really shoot. How much can you get out of somebody like that? Or what's the ceiling on a player like that? You know, he's not an all-world defender like Asar. He's not a good shooter. He doesn't really shoot a ton outside of the paint. He's mostly, his touches are 3 feet from the basket, and he's obviously the bigger man most of the time, so he's able to bully through most NBA centers, Jalen Duren. But where's the offense going to come from if it's not from Cade Cunningham? Duncan Robinson, obviously one of the best three-point shooters in the league. He's not handling the ball very much. I think Asar Thompson, that's somebody that we need to watch when it comes to handling the ball, running the offense, allowing Cade to be off-ball, and also kind of allowing Asar some room to get downhill because people are going to be sagging off Asar Thompson at the three-point line, obviously. Asar is not a shooter.
1: Right.
0: So what are we going to do with him on offense? You kind of need him to handle the ball a little bit more just to take some pressure off of Cade, obviously, but also to accentuate the things that he does do well. I don't like talking about Asar Thompson in ways that things that he can't do, because what he can do is some of the most electrifying stuff in the sport. Jump out the gym. You know, great rebounder. Somebody who I think he's going to challenge himself to get a lot of rebounds. John Collins, somebody who's a great shooter. Somebody who can play a little small ball five. I don't think they've had a lot of that the last couple of years. Tobias Harris was not a small ball five. He's a four, and that's it. John Collins, I think, you know, he doesn't have a lot of on the ball creation to him, but he's one of the best shooters at his position. So I think they surrounded Cade with a lot more shooting this year. It's something that they desperately needed. One of the worst teams shooting the ball, three-pointers last year, as well as the amount of attempts. They're not putting up enough. Certainly not in today's NBA. They won a different way last year. They're going to win grit, defense, all that stuff. I think we're going to see a little bit less of that this year. I think it's going to be a little more offensively centric, but I think that's actually good for your long-term prognosis. You need to be the quickest path to being a great team is being a great offense. You can cobble together defense, you know, here and there. You just need to be like passable, top 12, top 15. If you can get into top 5, top 10 in offense, and you can still maintain some of that defensive identity, I think the sky's the limit for this team, honestly. I think in this Eastern Conference, sure, everyone's looking at Philly, everyone's looking at Boston, but I think the Detroit Pistons, they can break through this year. I certainly believe so. Anyway, that's about all the time we have for you here on the Morning Blitz. As always, thank you for joining us here on the Big 1050 WTK. The Rich Eisen Show is coming up next right here on the Big 1050 WTK and online at thebig1050.com.
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20: 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The wild card series are all in the books with the exception of the Phillies and the Braves. We have one game three later on today. That's going up against the Thursday night football contest in Cleveland, Ohio, where the equally 2-1 Steelers and Browns have at it. We'll preview all of that. Our first guest, Larry Fitzgerald, is going to be joining us in about 20 minutes' time. Mark Schlereth in hour number three. He will be giving us his two cents on everything going down in the National Football League. And just because it's now officially Patriots season, Tommy C., Tom Curran, will join us for the latest on that as they get set to head to Western New York to take on the Bills, whose former coach Sean McDermott returns to the program tomorrow to help get us through to the weekend for week number four, that again in the NFL that begins tonight. 844-204-RICH, number to dial to have a conversation with us on our WeatherTech fan line. And it's a higher register Thursday, where once again we've got to go higher register to believe anything that we say. And just as an example, it's like, I think I looked pretty good in that Iowa helmet yesterday. By the way, George Kittle has furnished me with a return address.
23: Oh, excellent. You got to send that back.
20: Well, I was planning on sending it back. These guys were trying to get sticky fingers.
24: Well, we want to hold it for a while. To show off.
20: He would like it back.
24: Yeah. Okay.
20: He would like it back.
24: All right,
20: good to see you, Chris Brockman. How are you?
25: Good to see you. I've been better, but I'm trudging forward.
20: I understand all of that. It doesn't feel good when your diehard rivals knock you out for the second consecutive
25: year. It was to be expected, but, you know, still going out like that never feels
20: good. Mike Del Tufo, good to see you over there.
26: My East Coast team advanced.
20: That's, oh, we,
0: Please keep that dumbass Yankee Dodger hat on, please.
1: You're the worst.
0: For later on. He is. I can confirm that. What's up, TJ Jefferson? How are you, sir?
24: Chilling, man. How you guys doing?
0: I'm doing great, thank you.
24: How you
0: doing? Doing great. And I kind of think your team's doing great today. TJ Jefferson. Listen, we didn't hit this soundbite last week. Kind of got lost in a lot of the shuffle. But I guess an old man with money is a powerful combination.
24: Well,
0: this
24: we knew,
0: is, at least this is what Jerry Jones had to say on this subject matter after the Cowboys came up with their first win of the season. Nothing more dangerous than an old man with money. That's the quote of the day.
24: I mean, I think we were aware of that already, right?
0: Well, everyone was wondering what kind of that meant after Dallas took care of Washington. And the inside is he's not done. He has said that he and Stephen Jones had said that they were willing to spend draft capital to improve this team this year. And thus, one would think the draft capital that would be spending would bring in somebody significant enough that it's a price tag on top of it that would require digging deeper into that wild cat and pocket of his.
2: Bust there. The budget.
0: The Metroplex. And so this week on his weekly radio hit on 105.3 The Fan. Jerry was asked specifically about a Pittsburgh Steeler who's had one of those back injuries that keep cropping up that a lot of people are wondering if it really was a back or it's just like he and the Steelers could not see eye to eye contractually and Joey Porter Jr. was not showing until there was a dotted line that he felt comfortable putting his JPJ on.
24: Look, Rich, we've all had bad backs. We get it.
0: Ooh, my arm.
1: Ooh. I mean, my back.
0: So Jerry Jones was asked specifically about Joey Porter Jr., who did appear to be on track to appear for the Steelers tonight in Cleveland.
1: Yeah.
0: Ooh. And he's getting out there practicing, and then all of a sudden he was declared out. We were wondering what's up with all of that as
24: spinal.
0: Jerry Jones was asked about it.
5: We're right on top of it. We're very aware of the moving parts out here. We should be. And communication is a big part of that. It's a big part of it. And communication at all levels. At my level, at Stephen's level, at the scouts level, we all have contacts, and this is a time when you really can have discussions, and they could be productive. Yes, there's conversations going on, not specifically to the

0: absolutely interested in him, and we're absolutely down the road because I'm an old man with money, and that's dangerous. And lo and behold, late last night, yes, indeed, Joey Porter Jr. acquired by the Dallas Cowboys. Not one, not two, but a third trade between the Cowboys and the Steelers.
1: That's wild.
0: Over the last year and a half. And Joey Porter Jr. is coming from Pittsburgh to Dallas for a 2027 sixth and a 2028 second round pick.
1: That's a steal.
0: And interestingly enough, that 2027 sixth round pick used to belong to Pittsburgh. And that pick that they just sent to Pittsburgh came from Pittsburgh with George Pickens in the first of these three trades between the two teams I was referring to. Back on May the 7th, 2025, George Pickens was acquired by Dallas along with a 2027 sixth that they are now sending back for Joey Porter Jr. Broderick Jones, the left tackle that's protecting Dak and trying to keep things going on the running game for the Dallas Cowboys. He was acquired back in August of this year, late trade in training camp season. Steelers were done with him. The Cowboys were like, we'll take him like you took George. And now they take Joey Porter Jr. Jones and Porter Jr., by the way, were the first two picks for the Steelers in their 2023 drafts.
1: Wow.
0: They're now the Dallas Cowboys property, if you will. And Pickens was a second-round pick, 52nd overall in the 2022 draft. And the Cowboys are like, okay, you want to keep on sending us your problems, we'll acquire them. We'll take them.
1: The reclamation project.
0: And the question is are they going to pay Joey Porter Jr. the amount of money that the Steelers would not? Don't know. We'll see about that. One would think if they coughed up a second in 2028, they're not just going to let Joey Porter Jr. linger. They're going to wrap that up. That's a significant draft choice. And just to bring it all into full circle here, Jerry Jones would not pay, as we know, Micah Parsons the amount of money that he wanted. And there was a handshake agreement, apparently, that the two of them had a couple of springs ago that Jerry took to mean that they had a deal.
1: Word is bond.
0: And then Micah's agent stepped in and goes, yeah, no. I'm the captain here, if you will. Yada, yada, yada. We all know what happened after that. Put the tweet up, if you don't mind. Ben Solak of ESPN pointing out, I figured I'd bring this to the people here. Instead of paying Micah $46.5 million per year, the Cowboys traded him for 2 ones and Kenny Clark. They've now traded a first-round pick and 2 second-round picks for Quinnen Williams and Joey Porter Jr., whom they will pay combined, assuming there's an extension coming, $65.3 million a year.
1: I mean, financially, that seems like a better deal, right?
0: Well, I mean, you're getting two players for one. I mean, you're getting a guy in the middle. You're also bringing in Kenny Clark.
2: And another first-round pick.
0: And another first-round pick.
1: Another one.
3: And another one.
1: Another one.
0: Another one. Now, here's the scoop.
1: What's the scoop, Rich?
0: Ooh. How's it going to all work with Christian Parker, the new defensive coordinator?
1: I'd love to know.
0: That is the question. That's the question. And I'm assuming the back injury... We've taken a couple Advil, and we're going to see JPJ out lickety-split against the Houston Texans team that the Cowboys are visiting this weekend, needing a W in the worst way. And if Nico Collins is, in fact, going to be out there and coming back, let's see what JPJ can do. I'm imagining that's the case. And what does Christian Parker do? Is he ready for the task? Wink Martindale doesn't think so. I don't know if you saw that. He appeared on a podcast recently and

0: And I don't mean to be the a-hole here, which, by the way, Wink could start every sentence that way, you know, with all due respect. But he's ready to help out. Because from his perspective, Parker's not up for the gig right now.
1: Look, man, it's his first year, like, you know.
0: And that's the thing. How quickly can we get everybody on the same page together? Because so far, there have been a lot of pages. A lot of pages. You know, one particular page that just jumps out at me was the epilogue in Rio, which is, okay, there's one play that the Ravens need, which is a big, huge chunk play to get a game-winning field goal with no time left. And everybody knew that in the two hemispheres the planet Earth has watching the game. And the Cowboys didn't stop. And also, you know, immediately tackled Zay Flowers. You know, I guess that's 20-20 hindsight. If you just let him run five more yards.
2: Yeah. Don't help him up.
1: He was kind of going down on his own. But look, getting Porter's great and all, but it doesn't address.
0: What doesn't it address?
1: We're getting beat up, man. We need some physicality. And the more you think about it, Brockman, I feel like we should have done everything to get Max on this team. Ooh. Based upon.
0: He's not available anymore. Not, you
1: know, we should have done, like, this offseason when the name was floating around where the Ravens gave him two, we should have gave him three. Well, obviously, now you can't get him. The Raiders are 3-0.
0: Well, his knee was clearly not, you know, 100.
1: I just don't think this addresses the bigger problems on the defense, but.
0: Okay.
1: But happy to have him, though.
0: God, honey, this is,
2: happy to have him.
0: This is what you want. You want somebody who is like, we have a window now.
2: Yeah, Jerry's going for him.
0: And it could be part of it, they really believe in the roster, which I would. And part of it is he's 83. He wants one more for the case.
1: Again,
0: and you've got to like that out of your management. And it's basically looking at the locker room and saying, I know we're 1-2. But we believe that you have what it takes, and we're just going to keep adding. And I don't know if they're done. Who knows if they're done? Because they just made a big trade right now in week 3 to 4, and the trade deadline's not for another month.
3: This takes a nice chunk out of the pie.
0: Well, guess what? They got it done. And I think this is a terrific move. You got a young guy who's pissed, and the other team that he comes from once upon a time that drafted him and developed him said, we're done here because we don't believe you're worth what you're asking. And it's a similar tale that the Cowboys enjoyed last year with a story of 1,300 yards from the kid wide receiver the team was done with. Hey, Joey. Talk to George how things are around here and what you can do with an opportunity with the star on the side of your helmet. Makes sense. I dig it. Question is the DC up to the task? Is he up for it? Is he the right guy? Did you find the right guy? Did you go ahead and put this in the hands of a young up-and-coming coordinator who needs to, for a clearly, use a phrase from the NFC East, pushing the chips to the center of the table, saying, this is it. We got it. We got Gotti, and we got it. And now the it is a bunch of young players, some who have already established themselves, and some in the case of Joey Porter Jr. and Caleb Downs, a rookie, who, by the way, do you see that moment where he stood up?
1: Oh, yeah.
0: Derrick Henry in Rio. I mean, this kid is really good. You've got some very talented players, including my Wolverine, who I texted you on draft night, Jayshon Barm. He is flashing.
1: Yeah, he's looking like a dog. But again, we gave up 165 yards, 182 yards, and 192 yards rushing in 3 games.
0: That's
1: I'm not
0: right.
1: sure how much Porter is going to solve that problem. And I think as fans, that's the area that we want to see addressed because that's where we're getting killed.
0: I'd have to sit here, and if I'm the Cowboys, I'm like, we got Kenny Clark. We got Quinnen Williams. We just got to get these guys in their proper lanes and have some sort of discipline and understanding what the scheme is or having a coach it better. That appears to be what I'm hearing is the case. and what people from Wink Martindale to anybody else who's watching the film is saying what they're seeing. Here come the Houston Texans at 0-3. Joey Porter Jr. added to the mix. Kind of dig it. And we'll see what the Steelers do without him.
4: Wow.
0: Because they're already 2-1 without him this year.
1: It's a huge game for these two.
4: Wild game.
0: Let us take a break. Still to come on this program, the baseball playoffs. We'll dive into that. In a sticky situation last night in the Bronx. As well as one here where there's a diehard Dodger fan who's taking credit for the Yankees, who he's forsaken multiple times in this program. Yeah. We'll hit on that.
5: Don't know that guy.
4: Ridiculous.
0: We'll hit on that. Also, the pass interference call on Sunday Night Football looks like the NFL has put their thumb on the scale and whether it was right or wrong as a call. We'll hit that. 844-204-RICH, your phone calls. It's a higher register Thursday as well. Larry Fitzgerald when we come back.
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0: questions or things that they need, you know, we're always going to be there, but I don't think it's necessarily right for us to be just like hovering over them and, you know, trying to tell them what to do every day.
1: Freshly minted Pro Football Hall of Famer Larry Fitzgerald is here, courtesy of DraftKings and the annual Pinkham campaign. It is October, so it is now Breast Cancer Awareness Month, and there's going to be something going on with DraftKings that Larry's going to be here to talk about right here, and it's great to see you. Our radio audience has just returned, Larry. So, we were just talking about how you're seeing Devin, your son, play at Notre Dame, and that's how you're spending part of your time. I haven't spoken to you since your induction into the Pro Football Hall of Fame. That moment with you and Chris Carter, the night of the jacket dinner, where, you know, you chose Chris to put the jacket on you, and what a moment that was. Because you've known Chris forever and a day, right? You were the ball boy of the Minnesota Vikings from back in the day, and your dad, you know, was part of the coverage team then, and your dad's no longer with us. And it was just incredible for me to just witness. What was that like for you, Larry?
0: Well, first, I want to apologize to you because I know, you know, that walk, you know, through the Hall of Famers should only take like a minute and a half, right? But I've known a lot of the guys that I was spending time with walking down for a long period of time. You know, my dad, you mentioned earlier, has been in the journalism profession for, you know, for 45 years. And so it afforded me to be able to meet Thurman Thomas's and the Bruce Smiths and the Jim Kellys and the Dan Marinos. And, like, you know, you name them, I've been around the game a long time and I have a personal relationship with a lot of those guys. So I wanted to make sure I told them how much I appreciate them. And I know I could hear you up there just trying to extend it and extend it and extend it. And I was like, I'm sorry, Rich. I'm sorry, Rich.
1: No, Larry, but it's your moment, man. It's your moment. And it was quite a moment for sure.
0: Yeah, but having Chris be able to put that jacket on it. And it's hard because you have, you know, Captain Kurt Warner, who, you know, was a huge part of me getting to that place. But I've known Chris since I was 10 years old. And, you know, it wasn't just me being a fan and watching him play for the Vikings. I actually had a personal relationship. I could call him and talk to him on the phone. I stayed at his house in Florida when I'm trained, and he would watch tape with me. And, you know, like, he did a lot to help me get to this place. But the very best part of that whole weekend was me, during the speech, letting him know that my hands are better than his, and him not being able to have any rebuttal. It was great. It was great to be able to have that one up on him there.
1: No, I know. He had a rebuttal on this show that Monday, Larry. He came on, and he was still very rankled. The only way to put it, Larry, you got in his kitchen. You know,
0: I did. I love doing that to him. I love doing that to him, man.
1: But who did you see that weekend for the first time, though? Again, you have been around the game for a long time, but who did you perhaps see, meet for the first time from the Hall of Fame where it hit you like, okay, I'm now in the same gallery as this individual? Larry, who is that for you?
0: So I've known a bunch of the guys, you know, from Ronnie Lott to Daryl Green, like a lot of the guys I've had some relationships with, but like I never had much time to spend with Willie Lanier, you know, Bobby Bell, you know, Larry Zonka, John Riggins, Paul Warfield, you know, like Mean Joe Green, like some of the older guys who, like, we stand on their shoulders, right? They made the National Football League what it is today, to be able to sit there and talk to those guys for a few hours and pick their mind and understand, you know, what it was like, you know, playing in the 60s and 70s and how much the game has changed, and to hear about what they've done, you know, Willie Lanier having his own stock brokerage firm, and like just incredible, you know, Ron Mix being a, you know, an attorney and things that he's doing through his law firm, and like all these things that you just don't know. You know the story about their football careers and what they did and why they're in the Hall of Fame, but to see who they are as human beings and what makes them so special was that part that I really appreciate, and what I'm going to really look forward to as I go back, because that when you get in, like, you're kind of whipped around and ran from place to place to place, you don't really get a chance to take it all in, and so I'm looking forward to, you know, being able to go back and do that and be able to build those relationships.
1: Yeah, and look at that, there's the class right there, and that's the neat thing too about the Hall of Fame is how the football gods kind of shake up the football snow globe and the pieces fall, right? And it's a total random class that you're now connected with forever, right? I mean, it's pretty cool.
0: Larry. Yeah, I mean, I've had a great relationship with Drew when we've known each other a long time. You know, I spent a considerable amount of time with him, same with Luke Kuechly. And so I knew Adam in passing a little bit, but to be able to build that relationship. And that was the first time I ever got a chance to meet Mr. Craig and you know, to see somebody who waited 29 years to have their name called. And, you know, to think about the way running backs play, you think about Alvin Kamara, you think about Saquon Barkley, you think about Christian McCaffrey. You think about the modern day running back, who is a guy who does not come off the field. They're a three down back. They can pick up pass protection. You think about Marshall Faulk, the guys who are thousand. Like he created that narrative. Like he was the guy that. I mean, he was 30 years before his time, and to be able to see him have his moment, it was amazing. Love that man. He's got an amazing heart, an amazing family. So I was great to be able to be there and celebrate with him.
1: Yeah, after all that time, too. And yeah. One last one for you. Was there a Pittsburgh Panther moment where you, Dorsett, and Curtis Martin, right? And, you know, obviously Revis, you got Dolman, but you have Rustgren, but Colbert, Jimbo Colbert, were there?
0: Yeah.
1: Did you have a Pittsburgh Panther moment?
0: Yeah, absolutely. I mean, I talk to Jimbo all the time, you know, probably once every few weeks. You know, love him. He's a great man. He always hosts me down at Adios at his club down in Fort Lauderdale. And I talk to Danny a lot, being able to spend time with Tony. You know, I've seen him at a lot of different occasions, and he's been a really good friend of mine for a long time. And so, yeah, I got a chance to spend, you know, a lot of time with my Pitt folks, and Darrell was there. You know, I know Chris Dolman was smiling down. Yep. He was a great mentor of mine when I was a youngster. And you know, I heard from Russ Grimm. He shot me a message. He coached me in Arizona for we were together for 6 years. He was our offensive line coach. Love Russ. You know, so like, yeah, the Pitt fraternity is so strong. And you know, looking forward to seeing Aaron Donald get in, and hopefully Shady McCoy will make his way in. And you know, we're campaigning and fighting hard for Reuben Brown, you know, to get in one day. You know, we keep that Pittsburgh pipeline strong.
1: Yeah, and Dolman's been gone 6 years. Kind of crazy. No. But before we get back to the Pinkham campaign, and I'll let you go, I do want to talk a little bit of current. You mentioned Aaron Donald. It's kind of crazy what he's doing right now, Larry. Did you ever get a call from somebody to come out and say, you know, how about suiting up one more time? Did you ever get phone calls like that?
0: No, I definitely did not get any phone calls like that, especially not 3 years later.
1: Okay.
0: A year later, I got a few calls, but three, absolutely not.
1: Right. And so what he's doing, can you give voice to what you think, how remarkable, even though, you know, it's just a couple weeks in, what he's attempting, Larry?
0: Well, first of all, you have to give credit where it's due. Like Aaron Donald is obviously a unicorn, and the guy's in physical, he's in top tier physical shape. And so even like last year when Jared Verse went to work out with him and he was able to outlift him and outwork him out, you know, even, you know, 2 years removed, it just shows you the kind of shape that this man stays in. He's a workout fanatic. And, you know, I know he's been on a pitch count, you know, the first couple of weeks, but I mean, I think he's going to be a real force to be, you know, to be dealt with. And I love seeing him happy and doing what he really loves to do. And they, when they get Myles Garrett back and they're going to be a problem. It's going to be a real problem.
1: And then again, what Devontae Adams is up to too, right? I mean,
0: oh,
1: you see, he's had two, if not the best back-to-back weeks of his career.
0: Yeah, right, I mean, it says a lot about him and the shape that he's in and just how potent that offense and Matthew Stafford and, you know, golly, I mean, to be able to see what Sean McVay is able to conjure up. And then when they get Puka back and having Devontae playing at this level, I mean, this offense is going to be really, really special. They lost a tough one in Denver, but I know this is going to be a really good football team.
1: Who, in your mind, Larry Fitzgerald, is the best wide receiver in the National Football League right now?
0: Man, it's hard, you know, to pick one person. But I think, if I take everything in consideration, the talent that this young man has, Ja'Marr Chase, but then you take into consideration that he has a top 10 receiver in T. Higgins on the other side of him, and he's got a top 5 quarterback in Joe Burrow, and Zach Taylor understands how to just design plays to get these guys freed up. I think the combination of all of those things, you know, you think about Justin Jefferson, and, you know, Kyler's been banged up, you know, they, You know, they been playing quarterback in and out. They traded, you know, J.J. McCarthy, you know. So, I mean, I know Kyler's super talented, but, you know, he just hasn't had that consistency the same way that Jamar has had. And I think that really kind of puts him over the top right now.
1: Okay. And what advice would you give Marvin Harrison Jr., Larry? And there's already conversations about whether he is a fit in Arizona and should he be on the block and should teams be calling for him. And it's only 3 weeks into this season. Do you have any advice for Marv Jr.?
0: Put the blinders on, block out the outside noise, continue to work on your craft. And I watched tape from him his rookie year, last year into this year. He has gotten better every single year. Unfortunately, sometimes the numbers don't support somebody's growth. Like, there is growth there. And I just think, you know, it's unfortunate, you know, when people are always comparing him to his father. You know, his father is one of the greatest wide receivers, one of the greatest football players to ever play. And it hurts me to say that about a Syracuse guy. Nice. And to be compared to that is very difficult. And it's unfair, to be honest with you. You know, I look back to my rookie campaign. I was terrible. Like, he was way better his rookie year than I was as a rookie. But, you know, I just continue to focus and sharpen my tools. And I think he's got a great system and he got a quarterback that can spin it. He throws it on time. Hopefully he can get going this week against a Giants team that's been decimated by injuries.
1: Well, and it's not just, again, his dad. It's also the school from which he came and how JSN is Offensive Player of the Year reigning and Olave's killing it, right? And Garrett Wilson's years in killing it. Terry McLaurin, and the OG of all this, right? Mm-hmm. And so the expectation there, certainly since he's come out, and when he was coming at her, is like, well, he's not available yet, but everybody's going to pro days in Columbus to see him. And now we're seeing what Jeremiah Smith is doing. I don't know if you've laid eyes too much on him because you've been watching your son at Notre Dame the last month. How good is he, do you think?
0: Oh, Larry? My goodness. He's an absolute mutant. I mean, I hear a lot of comparisons. I just think about him as Calvin Johnson, because Calvin Johnson was the same 6'4", you know, 230 pounds. He could run every single route and route tree. He was incredibly difficult to tackle. And, you know, I see a lot of those comparisons because they're both like physical freaks and also have that killer mindset that he has. I mean, scoring 4 touchdowns last week. And I remember seeing the defensive back talking to him and he just completely broke their will. And, you know, he's going to take the league by storm when he gets in there next year.
1: Larry, in the few minutes I have left, let's talk about the Pinkham campaign and what people can do to get involved with you and DraftKings. Larry?
0: Well, just go to DraftKings.com/Pinkham to be able to register for the campaign and be able to get in. And DraftKings has donated $1 for every $20 entries. And so, you know, 2,000 entries, I'm sorry. And I'm really excited, you know, be able to be partnered with DraftKings again. They're a great organization that, you know, it's really philanthropically motivated and supportive, not only just to me and my foundation, but to many others around our country.
1: Yeah, these are free NFL Pick'em pools throughout October. So just straight up, just Pick'em. Yeah. That helps raise money for breast cancer awareness. And they've raised more than $700,000 for the Larry Fitzgerald Foundation since 2019, with an additional goal of another $100,000 this October. So let's everybody help out this great cause. And it's great to see you. Always.
0: Great to see you too, Mitch.
1: Honestly, like, I don't care who knows it. You truly are one of my favorites. And for me to be there, to see your weekend as up close as I was able to do, that Friday night jacket dinner where I was emceeing. Yeah. And trust me, it's not my first rodeo to see somebody go through and take forever and a day, because
0: who was the longest, Rich? Who was the longest that you've ever met?
1: Oh, great. Ooh. Question. Hmm. You were up there, man.
0: No,
1: you're too popular.
0: No, Rich,
1: no, it's no, okay. No. But this is mine. No, it's not.
0: Ray Lewis took way longer. I know. Oh, Ray Lewis took
1: now that
0: longer.
1: That's true. Ray did. Yeah. Well, it's because once Ray connected with Michael, it was on. Like, the two of them, we had to tell him and Irv to get a room. I might have actually said that from the microphone, actually. I might have been able to do that. Yeah. But Irv, this is my favorite part about this. We had a photograph of Irv watching Ray deliver his Hall of Fame speech, and his jaw was open. Not because of what Ray was saying, but because Ray came up with the idea of getting one of those microphones.
0: Yep.
1: So he could stroll around the stage. And I think Irv was jealous that he didn't come up with that idea.
0: Yeah.
1: You know, I remember all of that. But Larry, you're the best. I'm so glad you had a great weekend. Enjoy watching Devin. And let's do this more often whenever you want. Okay,
0: yes, sir. Thank you, Rich. Hope you have a great rest of your week, my friend.
1: Right back at you at Larry Fitzgerald on Instagram. And again, go to DraftKings.com/Pinkem, P-I-N-K-E-M. And there he is with his son, revealing his bust. Awesome stuff. The Fitzgerald family.
2: Cool. Big fan of Larry.
1: Why not?
3: Yeah. Very cool.
1: How about that? Jeremiah Smith is Calvin Johnson.
4: That's absolute mutant. New that's fantasy, that's,
1: quote unquote, he's an absolute mutant.
2: That's the ultimate respect. Right.
1: Very much from Larry Fitzgerald.
2: Well, to be compared to Megatron? And have be compared to Calvin Johnson and not have somebody go, oh, come on.
1: And I'm not soft selling the fact that Chris Carter was rankled still, right? The next day.
2: Of course.
1: On Monday when he came on, we had him on to talk about that moment.
3: That's great.
1: That's the thing. Very prideful men in that bus gallery in the Pro Football Hall of Fame. All right. 844-204-RICH is the number to dial. We'll take your phone calls when we come back in hour number three of this program. We've got ourselves Mark Schlereth to talk some ball. Tom Curran on the latest on the Patriots coming up. Rich Eisen here. In my house, the best moments don't always happen when I'm sitting still. Maybe the game's in overtime, or my favorite podcast is getting to the good part, or the playlist just found its groove. That's what I like about Sonos. It's a whole home sound system that follows me from room to room, so I can stay with the moment as I move through the house. Sonos. 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
2: Oh, nice.
1: He turns 65 years old inside.
2: That's probably true.
1: Right, because he's that mature. At any rate, happy birthday to Fernando, everyone. 844-204-RICH is the number to dial on the WeatherTech fan line. First in is AJ in Indiana. What's up, AJ? How are you?
3: Hey, how are you doing today?
1: I'm doing great. What's on your mind?
3: Hey, I wanted to talk about something that seems to talk about every week, and that's the NFL refereeing.
1: All right.
3: I know the owners are never going to, you know, do full-time refs and things like that, but I was wondering if anyone ever floated the idea of adding one more person to each ref crew, and that person either sits on the sideline or up in the box, and they can instantly watch plays back at full speed, and then they can add or take away a flag if there's a missed call or an incorrect call.
1: Okay, you know there's replay assist, right? That does exist, where there is a human being that
3: I
1: is watching.
3: Like, but know, not everything on over
1: not everything is reviewable. What do you want reviewable that's not yet reviewable, AJ? Please don't say pass interference. Don't do it, because that was a mess. That was a mess a few years ago.
3: Yeah, you have other things like, you know, if there's an egregious hold on a defensive lineman, you know, anything like that. So it's somebody who's your own crew, so it's not going to New York and you're not getting overridden by the higher ups. It's somebody that crew knows, that works with them every single week. And so I feel like if they can keep it in house and they actually trust the person, it's more likely to have an accurate one. And with, you know, the replay review, they're watching in slow motion. They're slowing the game down to watch it. I'm talking, I mean, as fans, we have almost instant replay. We can watch almost any replay back while the team's in the huddle.
1: Right.
3: Just have an extra ref who watches that play at full speed. They don't slow it down. You don't stop the game. And if there's an egregious flag or something like that has come up that they miss, then they can either call down to the head ref and say, hey, this happened, or hey, you called that, it didn't happen. I mean, these refs are human.
1: Now, I know that, AJ, and so are the fans, AJ, and your idea where I understand the notion you're of, like, hey, if we can get it right, let's get it right, as opposed to getting it wrong or not seeing something that's wrong and letting it go because we didn't see it and people at home can see it. Like, let's do that. But thanks for the call, AJ, in Indiana here on the Rich Eisen Show on the WeatherTech fan line. For American-made floor liners and a cargo liner that laugh in the face of fall weather, visit WeatherTech.com today. AJ's idea, while noble, will never happen. Will never happen. Could you imagine, in this conspiracy theory, gambling-laden fan base?
2: Okay.
4: I mean, that's it right there.
1: Okay. That a play happens, there is no flag on the play. You don't, like, I'm now trained as a viewer at home to see whether the yellow flag graphic pops up or not on a big play.
2: Yeah, it's like your heart.
5: Oh, I think you're just assuming a flag is coming on a big play.
1: Well, I mean, in September, you're seeing more flags because, again, referees are letting everybody know the way that they've been told to call a game is it's coming. And that flags usually abate in October and November and December. They usually do. So I'm just saying, I'm now attuned to seeing that flag graphic.
2: Yep.
1: I'm looking for it, light up or not. If there's a great play for my team or for my fantasy team, I'm like, please don't let me, I don't want to see that yellow flag, because I didn't see one fly during the live coverage of the play on the broadcast. I didn't see one fly. So how infuriating is it that then the flag pops up and it's like, oh, before the quarterback left the pocket,
2: Jimmy Boom Bop.
1: You know, this 3rd and 20 that's now facing the opponent, They're now bailed out because there was an illegal contact 15 million miles away, way off your screen. And now let's see the replay of it. And you're like, really? That's it? Imagine that happening, but for a penalty where a flag wasn't thrown and it's some human being somewhere in, you know, the netherworld that we don't see, we don't know. And that person is chiming in to say, put a flag on the field. I don't think the NFL will ever do that. I don't think they will always have flags picked up by the human being that throws it. They will never put a flag on the field. The only time that they do it actually is for 12 men. 12 men. Oh, we didn't see it. You can review it. Oh, there should have been a 12 man. Now it's a flag. Like, so that's it. They'll never, ever do it.
0: Yeah, like
1: never.
0: Hear the refs talk. You'll never hear that like we're doing for the Big Ten now and UFL. You're never going to hear the
1: I don't know about that. The NFL may go in that direction. I don't know.
0: I don't know.
1: But, you know, one thing's for sure, what the league will continue to do is hear from coaches who are going to say, you blew it.
0: Yep.
1: Tell me I didn't blow it. Tell me you didn't blow it. Or tell me you blew it. And Sean McVay, let it be known that the pass interference call that wiped out what would have been a game-sealing interception by Josh Wallace, or not game-sealing, close to game-sealing interception by Josh Wallace, that got wiped out due to a pass interference penalty called by a referee behind the play and did not see Pat Bryant's right arm yank Josh Wallace along, which made his pick and getting his right knee down even that much more impressive. He had this to say, that the NFL admitted to him, we blew it.
4: So what did you hear back from them in regard to...
6: That they agreed with me.
4: They agreed with you that it was not pass interference?
6: That's correct.
4: And how do they relate? I mean, is it just like we agree?
6: No,
4: how do they relate?
6: Is, you know, the goal is just get good, consistent feedback. It doesn't matter. You know, though, like, I've told you, the only thing that matters to me is how to educate our players. And it's like I said to you guys afterwards, I wouldn't change the way that I'm coaching Josh Wallace on how to play the cycle of that snap. Whether it was or wasn't right, that wasn't the point. The call was made, and that was what the call was. What I am interested in is if there's any sort of feedback that says this is in alignment with what would be correctly officiated as a DPI. Here's the coaching points that you want your DBs or your back end guys to be able to have. That's the only thing that I'm really worried about. That game's over with. We're 1-2 football team, and got to be able to move forward, and that's where we're at.
1: It does help, though, to be told we were wrong or not. The way he says it's helpful is he can now tell Josh Wallace, keep it up.
0: Yep.
1: Keep it up. And then, you know, hey, other officials, why don't you talk about it? Because the guy in front of the play didn't throw the flag, staring right at it. Because he had the vantage point. You could see that individual. You could see that yellow flag tucked into the belt right there. He didn't have the vantage point as to whether it was an interception. The guy who threw the flag did. He had the vantage point of seeing Pat Bryant's right arm have a full ass grab of Josh Wallace, whose left arm is in the right hip of Bryant. And that's what the back referee saw. So let's get together and talk about it. And they do have the ability to verbally communicate with each other. Do it before blowing it. Many people's first serious relationship didn't start with a kiss. It started with a kickoff, or perhaps it was love at first hike. But unfortunately, many of these football lovers don't live in the same city as their team, which is why Marriott Bonvoy has hotels close to nearly every NFL stadium, bringing fans closer to the teams they love with over 30 different hotel brands. So if you want to stay closer to your team, check in for game day with Marriott Bonvoy, the official sponsor of the NFL. We'll see you there.
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2: 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Coming up, NBC Sports Boston Patriots insider Tom Curran. Three-time Super Bowl champion Mark Schlereth. And now, it's Rich Eisen.
3: All right, everybody. Hour number two of the Rich Eisen Show is on the air. Baseball playoffs, game three, the lone game three of the wild card series is coming up later on tonight, because the Yankees closed out the Red Sox and the Padres closed out the Cubs in just two games. That left the Braves and the Phillies to fill the lone primetime spot tonight at 8 Eastern time. The right to move on and take on the Los Angeles Dodgers. The Padres have moved on to take on the Brewers. The White Sox have moved on to take on the Guardians, and the Yankees have moved on to take on the Tampa Bay Rays, because what's better than having teams that faced off all year long than to put them in a playoff series against each other? Second straight series for the Yankees against an AL East team. All right.
7: So dumb.
3: But let's move on to the actual baseball playoffs itself. We like to put our finger on the neck, I mean, pulse of things around here. I don't know what was going on with Sonny Gray's neck. I was screaming at the screen all night long. What was on his back? I literally thought, because I am a very positive, sunny-dispositioned guy, thinking, boy, he had some sort of a rash or something on his back of his neck. I have no idea, but it was gone in the post-game, post-shower interview that Sonny Gray had, talking about being removed in the fifth inning long. What was on his back? I literally thought, because I am a very positive, sunny-dispositioned guy, thinking, boy, he had some sort of a rash or something on his back of his neck. I have no idea. But it was gone in the post-game, post-shower interview that Sonny Gray had, talking about being removed in the fifth inning last night, which, personally, again, as you know, I'm a diehard Yankee fan here. I talk about it on this program and have since jump. I was, Chris, personally thrilled to watch Sonny Gray leave that game last night after 70 pitches.
7: Yeah, I bet you were.
3: With two outs in what's the fifth.
7: Good. I bet.
3: I could not believe Chad Tracy was coming to get him. Oh, my. Because Sonny Gray was dealing, and confounding the Yankees until Luis Garcia yanked one out to give him a 1-0 lead. And with runners on, and a decision to be made, out comes Chad Tracy and took him out after 70 pitches last night. And I thought to myself, I don't know what this guy's doing, certainly bringing in the reliever who gave up a home run to Ben Rice the night before. And sure enough, Miller gives up a base hit.
7: Yep.
3: And if the Yankees third base coach didn't wave Ben Rice home to cause the third out at home plate, that might have been a big inning for the Yankees. And then Wilson Contreras, the next inning, hits a home run. And I think he just crossed home plate right now. Honestly, he took such a long time.
0: It was a stroll.
3: Like, he literally walked the last third of the third base path to home plate. He literally stopped running and walked it.
0: You know, 360 feet is tiring.
3: He made you know what I mean? Big Poppy look like Ricky Henderson.
0: You know, it's a long
3: with that home run trot.
6: That's the greatest.
0: It's a long walk.
3: And Max Fried was staring a hole through him. But that 2-1 game turned into a much bigger deficit. Because now in comes Garrett Crochet, who hadn't pitched since April, and he threw such a nasty off-speed. I guess that is off-speed pitch. He's so good. He threw such a nasty pitch to Spencer Jones that it bounced, and Spencer Jones reached to first because Wilson Contreras fielded the ball behind first base.
0: What was he doing?
3: Well, again, that's baseball playoffs, man. Like, if somebody's got a little bit of a flaw, the ball will find him. And then Spencer Jones steals seconds, goes to third because Rutschman threw it into center field. And then the route was on, which I'll be honest, I don't think would have happened if you had let Sonny Gray battle it out in the fifth inning. He's got 18 wins for you. And whatever the hell he was doing to deal, because he had a no-hit bid against the Yankees in the regular season that kind of flipped the entire season, that series, right?
0: Oh, yeah, that was the sweep, right? And
3: exactly.
0: That kind of got the whole run going.
3: Right, they got the 32-5 run sparked, and this guy's on the mound, you know.
0: Ace, been the best pitcher all year, the biggest all-star snub of the season, you know, we're clear AL Cy Young, but Sonny Gray will get votes. He'll probably finish second. It was just inexcusable.
3: I don't get it.
0: Inexcusable.
3: I don't get it. And then Tracy intentionally walked Ben Rice with Garrett Whitlock to bring

0: Cody Bellinger to the plate, who, by the way, what a night for him. His dad, Clay, throws out the first pitch, ceremonial first pitch to him, and then he has a four RBI night, including the big blast that sealed the season on the Red Sox in Yankee Stadium for the second straight year. And the Yankees not only beat the Red Sox two in a row, but beat them up a 16-run advantage. 9-0, 9-2.
1: Yeah.
0: Two nines.
1: Not surprising.
0: And what

0: And last night, they came up with a bunt, a Trent Grisham bunt that loaded the bases that led to a big inning. And then productive outs, a fly out from Wells, a ground out from McMahon, made it a 5-1 game. And then the big blast after Tracy decided to intentionally walk Ben Rice for Cody Bellinger. Productive outs. If the Yankees do not strike out as much as they do or have and get the bottom half of the lineup productive as they did without Judge and Stanton in this series and get the pitching that they got from Schlittler and Fried again with Cole and Rodon getting starts against the Rays, look out. Look out. It's for real, is the way I feel about the Yankees right now, in a way that I did not in August or July or June and parts of September, to be honest. The Rays are going to be tough. Rays are going to be tough. Do we have the American League Divisional Series schedule between these two teams? Let me just say it to you.
1: You said it's weird.
0: The first game is Saturday. Game two is Monday. Game three is Wednesday.
1: Is it because they don't want to go up against the NFL?
0: They're going up against the NFL on Monday Night Football.
1: Well, a full slate of games. I mean, a one-off game is a little bit different.
0: I don't know what they're thinking. It's Saturday, Monday, Wednesday, Thursday, Saturday.
2: Yes.
0: A five-game series taking 8 days is not baseball. It's just not.
2: Nope.
0: It's not the NBA.
1: Are they trying to build in maybe weather possibilities?
0: Well, Tampa's indoors.
1: Yeah, that's true.
0: I don't know.
1: Yeah, I don't know. That's very odd.
0: It's so games one and two will be like a game seven. Look alive. Doesn't matter if you're going to use your relievers because you got the next day off. That's not baseball. It's not baseball. Certainly, if you're going to jam the wild card in so fast, the teams are 18 innings away from having their season over. What are we doing? And
1: that's frustrating.
0: That's the Yankees. As for the Red Sox, dude, great season, regular season, postseason, utter complete disaster. And the manager that they've taken the interim tag from, he was in a blender.
1: Your extension.
0: Honestly, Aaron Boone in Boston is a four-letter word from what he did with his bat. And it's a four-letter word frequently when the Yankees have taken on the Red Sox or anybody else in the playoffs, with all due respect for Yankee fans, because we're wondering what moves he's made. I mean, again, leaving Tim Hill in the bullpen in game one of that World Series to bring out Nestor Cortez, who hadn't pitched in weeks and certainly not in this role, is something that I will take to my grave. It's a fact. It's a fact. But Chad Tracy has Aaron Boone looking like Casey Stengel, to be very honest. I'm not mincing. Boone had a great series. I mean, because again, bunting, productive outs. Where has this been all year long? Doesn't matter. They have it now, or at least they did over the last two games against their blood sport rival that came in and the manager taking out Sonny Gray. I still don't get it. And neither did a lot of the Red Sox afterwards. Did you see Wilson Contreras was asked about it? Yeah, and he zipped his mouth shut.
1: Yeah, he was like, not gonna.
0: And then went off on some sort of anti-analytics campaign. And this is what Sonny Gray had to say afterwards about being taken out.
3: I think I'm the best pitcher in the American League going through the order the third time. I think that's a fact. I would have liked to live or die with me in that moment, but that's the competitor I am. And I think you can probably ask the guys, and they felt the same way. I felt strong. I felt confident. I felt convicted. I'm just going to, but what can you do, you know? Yeah, I would have liked to have been trusted in that moment.
0: Man, wow. Can you blame him?
1: No.

0: Oh, I was like, what is he saying that's not true right there? What, 2.7 ERA this year, led the American League in wins. He's been your ace all season because Crochet's just been out. Live and die with this guy. There literally is no tomorrow.
1: And the analytics part is he's referring to when he says that I was the best third time through the order.
0: Yep. Which pitchers don't really get the chance to do that anymore.
1: Remember when Blake Snell got taken out?
0: Same deal.
1: In the World Series?
0: The binder said.
1: Oh, yeah.
0: Get out of here with that.
1: Well, third time through the order. It's just like, how do you, like, thank you, 70 pitches?
0: And that was Wilson Contreras' point after the game where he was saying, like, look.
1: What are we doing?
0: I get what the numbers say, but there is a feel and the eye test of what's happening in this game. It's 1-0. This guy is literally keeping you in the game with an offense that's really struggled in the last month.
1: Without Roman Anthony.
0: Who was out last night again with the same hand.
1: I know. Unfortunate. And then, you know, again, I know this sounds like low-hanging fruit or whatever, but you look at that soundbite afterwards, that rash got washed off in the shower, man. That neck was clean.
0: Yeah. He's the only pitcher that's...
1: No, I know that. No, I get it. Chris, I totally get it. It's been going on for decades. I totally get it, but it's 2026, and you got 4K cameras all over the place.
2: You see it.
1: All over the place. I don't know what that was, because he kept going to it, and I'm like sitting at home. I'm like, am I crazy? Like, in game one, I was hearing music during the game. I'm like, what's happening?
0: Yeah, that was odd.
1: You know, and by the way, I thought NBC's coverage, and it has been, and it's great. I've really enjoyed it. I really enjoy their announcers. And announce teams, and I thought they've done a great job. But last night, like, what was that about? But the Red Sox are going to have to deal with the way this season ended next year, and we'll see how it all does play out.
0: Who knows?
1: As the Yankees move on to take on the Rays, you've got the White Sox having moved on.
0: Are they the most fun team or what?
1: Well, you know, I mean, this, you know, do we want to do it here? Let's do it here. We'll do it now.
2: Do it now.
1: We'll do it now. We're calming, man.
0: This guy is incredible.
1: You know, the last time we heard from him in a champagne-drenched locker room, he gave us a new
2: 100! Song.
1: That's how he said he felt. Scale of 1 to 10, he said 100. And he kept it, you could play it again. He kept it 100 again. And... in his celebratory moment with the White Sox moving on. Yeah, they're the only Chicago team left, and they're the only team with the word Sox in their title left. The White Sox are moving on. 100 losses last 2 years. Unreal. They are really a fun team to watch. Yep. All right, here's the latest from our friend from Japan.
3: Une, you gotta tell me, what are you feeling right now?
4: 100!
3: 100, not 1,000 this time?
4: Yeah, 100! Oh, I am Japanese!
3: Oh! Hey, it's early in Japan. They're celebrating with you. Anything you want to say to them?
4: Same, hi. Same. Same. Yeah, he's drunk! He's drunk! He's drunk, but he's drunk! Yeah!
3: You told me you didn't need him!
4: I'm drunk! Yeah, yesterday, maybe hangover, you know? Yeah.
3: Tomorrow hungover.
4: Yes. No, yesterday, tomorrow. Yeah, sorry. I don't speak English.
3: You don't need the translator. Congratulations, Bruno.
4: Thank you so much.
1: The White Sox have to advance just for this alone. I'm sorry to our friends
0: in
1: Cleveland.
0: Keep this going.
1: I need to keep seeing it.
4: I'm drunk.
1: Oh, we got a new draw?
4: I'm drunk.
1: Fantastic. Fantastic.
0: It's great. Everything about it is awesome.
2: You make a mistake.
0: 100, 1,000, all of it.
1: All of it. We'll hit the National League later on because I just want to comment about the Padres. Oof,
2: they look good.
1: And, right, you know, put a bow on the Cubs season. And, you know, do you hear what Bryce Harper had to say after the game? About how he wiped out the memory of him botching a fly ball in right and then coming up with the game-tying home run an inning later. Did you hear about that? It's pretty neat stuff. It's pretty neat stuff. That's coming up. But since it is now officially Patriots season for you, Chris, I figured we'll have Tom Curran on the program.
0: Well, it's, I think it's Celtic season.
1: Oh, okay.
0: I might be done with the Pats.
5: Oh, God, weekend. Brockman.
0: They're going to lose by 30 in Buffalo. Like, let's be honest.
1: I don't know about how he wiped out the memory of him botching a fly ball and right and then coming up with the game-tying home run an inning later. Did you hear about that? It's pretty neat stuff. Pretty neat stuff. That's coming up. But since it is now officially Patriots season for you, Chris, I figured we'll have Tom Curran on the program.
0: Well, it's, I think it's Celtic season.
1: Oh, okay.
0: Celtic. I might be done with the Pats.
5: Oh, God. Weekend. Brockman.
0: They're going to lose by 30 in Buffalo. Like, let's be honest.
1: I don't know. We thought that last year, too. Don't forget. They started 1-2. Yep. Then they put up a 40 burger on Carolina. I was like, okay, great. Carolina.
0: Right.
1: Now you're going to Buffalo. Now we'll really see. Right, well. And you had no idea that a 10-game win streak was about to uncork.
0: Very true. I don't.
1: And I think it was more than 10 in a row. I don't know.
0: Yeah, I just don't have that same level of optimism right now.
1: So, Tom Curran.
0: Maybe I should be.
1: Whether it's a crisp fall morning, a full-blown thunderstorm, or you're loading up the car and heading into the game, or whether you're kicking through piles of leaves or trudging through puddles of mud, whether you call it fall or autumn, or you're one of those sweater season people, you're going to want WeatherTech for your vehicle. 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
2: 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Happy birthday. He turns 23 today, Mr. LinkedIn himself.
0: By the way, born in Boston.
2: Oh, yeah, man. See, Brady, that's why he's a Brady fan, right?
0: Right.
2: Everybody's a Brady fan. Tom Kearns joining us here on the Rich Eisen Show, fresh from New England right now, NBC Sports Boston, and Patriot Maven. How are you, Tommy C?
3: What's Tommy. Going on?
4: Tommy.
3: Good. I'm sorry. I hope my audio is okay. I was just trying. I got a new laptop, my new Appy 436, and I was just trying to get everything straight.
2: Oh, good. That's all good. You sound great with a new Lappy and everything. You know what I mean?
3: Thank you, buddy.
2: Oh, right back at you. All right, Tom. We were just playing sound bites of Drake May saying Vrabel's the best coach I've ever had. I'm so excited to play for him. And where did this conversation come from that he and Vrabel are potentially not liking each other anymore?
3: It germinated with our friend Dan Orlovsky.
2: Okay.
3: Who wondered if Mike and Drake were a compatible match. He said he still has plenty of confidence in Drake, but he wasn't sure how he felt the match was.
2: Okay.
3: And Colin Cowherd also intimated that maybe Josh McDaniels was rubbing him the wrong way. And I had a long discussion the other night with Michael Felger, who you know on NBC Sports Boston.
2: Right.
3: And he's like, this has to be coming from somewhere. I said, you know what, Mike? Sometimes I say stuff, and because we have time to kill, I speculate on things when you're casting about for reasons and issues.
2: Right.
3: Sometimes you land on things and you don't have anyone at all whisper to you. But it continued with Greg Hill on WEEI, who Mike is on the morning show with him. And he said that an insider had whispered that there was some trouble afoot. So all Drake May had to do was complete that pass at the end of the Seahawks game to Mac Hollins. And nobody's talking about any of this stuff.
2: Yeah. You know, I hear you. You know, sports nature abhors a vacuum because we're trying to come up with answers to something that we are kind of surprised is a question, and that's Drake May's abilities. You know what I mean? Like, it looked so good last year for so long, and it looks so opposite of that we've got to, we're in search of something. My guy, Kurt Warner, says it's a crisis of confidence for him.
3: Mm-hmm.
2: Would you agree with that?
3: I do, and it really stretches back. Kurt probably highlighted this. I would echo the same feeling. Is it really stretches back to when he's played good teams, period. You know, they went, it's a 7-game stretch now. It's not just this regular season. In the playoffs last year, he had 7 fumbles. Since the beginning of the playoffs last year, he's had 15 turnovers in 7 games.
2: Yeah.
3: He's taken 30 sacks. He played good defenses against good defenses last year, even though that schedule was horrific. It was mostly the offenses on those teams which were bad. Cleveland had a good defense, obviously. There were plenty of good defenses that he saw. But he had the comfort of knowing in some instances that he was going to be able to take care of business. I think he misses Diggs. He certainly misses A.J. Brown. And I think going against the Seahawks, the Steelers, after his confidence had been frayed a little bit in terms of making dunderheaded mistakes and taking a whole crap ton of heat for it. And then last week, now he kind of doesn't know whether to poop or go blind, as my mother used to say.
2: Well, I mean, Vrabel used a golf analogy about gripping the golf club too hard and trying to, you know, get an ace on every swing. And rather than just be yourself, matriculate the ball, do the right things, put good snaps together, so on and so forth. And it's easy to say that. What are you hearing other than, you know, mental whispering to May that is being done? What is going on behind the scenes that you know of?
3: It's more really it's a plow through it mentality, because he's not a dummy. But I do think that there are players sometimes, more less experienced players, I would say. You know, I've really only covered 4 quarterbacks. Starting quarterbacks since I've started in 97. Bledsoe, Brady, Mac Jones, and now Drake May. And there are some Bledsovian tendencies to the decision-making that we're seeing. Brilliant talent, but Drew came into the league at 20. Drake May came into the league relatively young, especially in terms of games played. Brady didn't. Brady played 4 years of college football. He had an apprentice year under Bledsoe. He had a poise and a demeanor and a confidence, I think, that was born of, I know what I'm supposed to do here. I think with both Bledsoe and May, you have gunslinger mentalities, which sometimes would bristle at being reined in. I can fit it in there. I can make this play. I can do the scramble. And when he had that pick against the Seahawks, when the team was up 10-3 early in the fourth quarter, it's second and nine. Seattle hadn't even sneezed yet on the Patriots defense. He threw for no good reason a 45-yard bomb into double coverage that was picked by Seattle, intended for Romeo Doubs. And he later said, you know, I just need to be patient there. And he said the same thing last year before the playoffs. You know, I need to just be patient and take what's given me and take the profit. That to me is, I just like to play a certain way. Don't make me do this. Watch this. I'm going to do this. And he did it on the last pick too against Seattle. So now he's trying to toe the line between, hey, I'm a gunslinger, and just put his hands at 10-2. And they just wanted to put his hands at 10-2. And I believe the same thing. And I'm babbling on here, Rich.
0: No.
3: But I believe the same thing should be true for all these quarterbacks. When you carry that much responsibility, you can't just go out and see what happens if you do X, Y, and Z, which is how Brett Favre existed. And to great success at times. But they're just not a good enough team for him to go out and throw picks.
2: NBC Sports Boston, Tom Curran, Patriots Talk podcast host Tom Curran here on the Rich Eisen Show. Fresh off of being crossed off the Christmas card lists of Matt Cassel, Brian Hoyer, Jacoby Brissett, and Bailey Zappi.
3: Come on, man.
0: I mean, Newton, too.
2: You know, Cam Newton. Who else?
0: Come
2: who else
0: on,
2: did
0: Tom?
2: You just overlook?
3: Brian
2: Cam
3: Hoyer, Newton.
2: Oh, Joe Milton.
3: Jimmy G might be
2: Joe
3: pissed.
2: Milton.
0: Jimmy G.
2: Hey, if Joe Milton didn't start, then Travis Hunter didn't pick off Drake May pass last weekend.
0: You we'd have Caleb Williams and none of these problems, Tom.
2: You know?
0: You know what I mean?
2: I do know.
3: Great. Well, yeah. Well, you understand what I was trying to say. Anointed starters. Anointy.
2: Just pointing out, you know, there are some others. Yeah. But, it, you know.
3: I think Bailey Zappi's going to be hot.
2: Yeah, man. Bailey Zappi's going to be like, wait a minute.
0: Hey, I started.
2: Come on.
0: I'm smart.
3: This guy, I knew he didn't like me.
2: That's right. I started Bill Belichick's last win of his NFL career.
3: The friggin' Mac was the third quarterback. Yeah. What a thing.
2: Chad Ryland split the uprights. Made Bill a winner one last time.
3: May not like each other. You want to see not like each other. How about Mac and Bill 3 years ago? Holy crap.
2: I had a front row seat to that, sir, in Germany. I was in the booth watching all that. But that's then. This is now. Now,
3: this one means a lot to Robert Kraft.
2: What do you? I was there for all of that, man. As were you. So when's AJ Brown coming back, Tom?
3: He has moved through the locker room. Those high ankle sprains are difficult. And I was talking to somebody just gassing. And because he's a bigger guy and a little bit older guy, I think it could be hard for him to return to the same kind of explosiveness. Because he's so strong, upper body-wise, there's a lot of force in the way he runs his route. So it probably – am I just babbling
2: no,
3: to babble
2: no,
3: to hear myself
0: you're
3: talk
0: great.
3: Today?
0: No,
2: Tom,
0: you're on it.
2: Go. Keep going. This is why we have you
3: all
2: on.
3: Right. So once there was a kid named A.J. Brown.
2: That's right.
3: It should be
2: – billions of years ago, the Earth
3: later.
2: Was a molten mass. And then
3: right. – okay. Later rather than
2: no,
3: sooner.
2: Come on. Maybe you just had too much Dunkin'. It's all good. I love hearing you talk. So you think Brown, it's going to be longer than expected? Is that where I'm picking up from you right now?
3: It was a pretty good injury, I would say. But, you know, he's been down for two full games.
2: Yes.
3: If he's not back in the saddle – by the end of the month, I wouldn't be surprised. Mm. So maybe early November. But that Dan. Rich?
2: Yes, sir. It's okay.
3: That is a full-on, outright, unadulterated, unabashed guess.
2: I got it. I know, listen, and the bottom line, though, is this, okay? This is kind of must-win territory in Buffalo. Because if they don't win this...
3: Then they were 3-0 Raiders.
2: even that though, but at 1-3, you are now three basically 3.5 games behind the Bills in a division mm-hmm. you're trying to repeat in, right? And so you're taking a look at the NFC, the AFC North. Everybody's 2-1 there.
3: Yep.
2: You know, the Raiders could come in at 4-0, 3-1. But the bottom line is, if you're going to be aiming for a wild card spot and you're assuming the Raiders aren't going to win that division because of the fact that the Broncos and the Chiefs are in it, that's a pretty damn big football game for a tiebreak down the road. You know what I mean?
3: It is.
2: The Jaguars have a tiebreak on you if they don't win that division. Because, I mean, I'm laying it all out here. I understand there's a massive amount of football left to be played. I get it. But last year, they were 500 going into Buffalo, and Drake May balled out, and that started, it sparked a win streak. But, you know, they would be 1-3, and the Bills would be 4-0. That's mm-hmm. a fact. So would you put this in the must-win category this weekend?
3: I wouldn't, just for the simple fact that you get up by hook or by crook, get to 10 wins, and there's still space to do that right. over the final, that would be 4 games in, over the final 13. You know, you can still get to 10. I just, what would concern me, and my hesitancy to call it a must win, is they barely have a pulse right now. They're the worst offense in football. They have a quarterback who, had we not seen what we saw last year, we would wonder if he was going to be an abject failure in the league. I mean, 1 touchdown and 6 picks and the 15 turnovers, it's the inability to control the ball. So I would say this, you can't expect them to win at Buffalo. Buffalo is averaging 33.7 points per game. Mm. I think it's 11 touchdowns accounted for by foot and arm for Josh Allen so far. Greg Russo's a one-man wrecking crew right now. The Patriots are missing Draymond Jones. They'll be missing as their edge guy. They'll be missing Craig Woodson most likely at safety. Gonzalez missed practice yesterday with a shoulder. Carlton Davis has a shoulder. Buffalo is not looking at the Patriots and going, uh-oh, these guys beat us last year. They're going, whoa, these guys fell off. So it's hard for me to call it a must win when I know it's virtually, roll this back on Monday, will you?
2: I got you.
3: Impossible.
2: I hear you.
3: When they, of course, win 27-24.
2: No, you're just shooting straight. I guess one last one just off the board here. Why did Keyshawn Booty get a code red? Like, would they redo that right now? You think?
3: Sure. Yeah. They would redo that. They would redo. I have a spider coming off my hat. Okay. They would redo that. They would also, I'm sure, redo Stephon Diggs. You know, if you knew then what you know now, that A.J. Brown was going to get hurt, then you wouldn't do that. The reason Keyshawn Booty wound up in Houston is he didn't play special teams. And for those of us who loved Keyshawn Booty, myself as the main bus driver, I said, A.J. Brown is a nearing 30 or 30-year-old wide receiver who sometimes has knee issues. Keep him around. He can be a backup there. He can be a backup in the slot. He's a bigger player. Because right now, without A.J. Brown, Romeo Doubs is decent-sized, but Kyle Williams, Efton Chisholm, and DeMario Douglas are not. So you have an accuracy issue with your quarterback right now, and he's throwing to guys who are no bigger than pylons.
2: Yeah,
3: it's not good.
2: And listen, I was so happy that Trevion Henderson left the Big Ten, and he's such a home run hitter.
3: Yeah.
2: Where is he? Why doesn't he get enough more touches? Is that fair?
3: I think it's yes. We have asked. Part of the reason is Stevenson looks so good in the summer and training camp, and had looked good in a couple of the early games, especially against Seattle, even though they didn't have a very successful night offensively. He had a good game. But Henderson seems to me like a guy who needs more of he needs more touches to get into a rhythm, because his timing isn't great when he gets on the field and is just doing cameos. You know, sometimes he's hesitant, and other times he's running into the offensive lineman like he's the last guy trying to get on the subway. So he probably needs, there's a lot of different things that I would say to Josh. Can you get the ball to him in space? Can you get the ball to him in space? And he would say, yeah, we're trying, but we're trying like 12 other things at the same time. Mm-hmm. They're also hampered by the fact that in a tight end driven league, in my opinion right now, the rookie from Notre Dame, Eli Raritan, was hurt last week. And Hunter Henry is having a really poor start to this season after having a great season last year. So they don't really have a tight end answer for a quarterback who's kind of
2: Needing one.
3: Scattershot.
2: Yeah, needing one. And I guess just to, before we let Tom go, what did you just say in my ear, Chris Brocklin?
0: So, Tom, not sure if you're aware, but Josh McDaniels is speaking or has spoken the last 20
3: minutes.
0: Yes,
3: he is.
0: He said that Drake May's shoulder, quote, got dinged last week, but it hasn't impacted the game plan for week four, business as usual.
3: Yeah, full participation for May yesterday. I'm sure it'll be full again today. So that kind of leads to, you know, that was a big Watergate level conspiracy yesterday. Why did Vrabel say it was fine on Monday or and after the game? And then Drake said that it wasn't fine, but it wasn't bothering him. And it's like, oh, I don't know. But he's a full participant with a shoulder on the injury list. And as May said, as I think anybody who's watched the Patriots can conclude as well, this isn't a shoulder issue. This is a decision-making issue. And May said that.
2: Tom, you're the man. Thanks for the time.
3: Thanks for having Ian McShane on.
2: Oh, yeah. Dude, actually, thank you for mentioning that. But that was years ago. Yeah. And that's, we just go down in the archive. It was his birthday yesterday. We just popped that video up on Instagram. Deadwood,
3: so
2: right?
3: Good.
2: How great is
3: so
2: that?
3: So good.
2: I know.
3: Bear it away.
2: I know.
3: Give some back.
2: That's right. You like Tom, good to see you, bud. Good to see you. NBC Sports Boston, Patriots Insider, Patriots Talk Podcast, all of the pearls of wisdom from Tom Curran. Right there.
0: Yeah, you said must win. I don't think it's a must win. I'm not expecting a win. I think you just got to show signs of life.
2: Must win for the division. I'll be honest.
0: It will, yeah.
2: You'd be 3.5 behind the Bills.
0: I think the division is toast. You got to worry about, like, right, Tom said, getting to that magic number of 10 or 11 and just show signs of life. Let's put 20 points on the board. Let's see some drives. Let's see May throw a touchdown. Let's see Romeo Doubs be involved. Let's see Travion, you know, run the ball like we know he can.
2: Right.
0: Just signs of life. You know, make it 27-20. I would live with that. But you don't want to see what happened in Jacksonville last week.
2: Mm-hmm. Yeah. Or just turnover palooza and the train whistles are going.
0: Exactly.
2: And the Bills are 4-0 and the Patriots are 1-3.
0: Can't have it.
2: And, you know, and the division, I think, would be toast.
0: Yeah, just don't get the boards. Don't,
2: because, again, the Bills would have 4 wins. Ooh. They would have just 1. And all I'm saying is the following. With 13 games left to go, you'd have to win 9 of the 13 to get to the magic 10, which I think the Bills are absolutely going to have more than.
0: Yeah, for
2: sure. So the division would be gone, and then you're now beginning to have to look at your record in conference and head-to-head. And now you're in the wild card mosh pit at 1-3, and the Raiders are coming in, and they're playing better than you. That's a fact.
0: Fact. Big time.
2: And they're going into a building like normally everybody would be like, oh, gosh, we're playing in Foxborough. And yet they could say, we won here last year because they did.
0: Yeah, with a completely different team, but I hear
2: you. No, there's still some of the same people. 844-204-RICH, number to dial here on the program. Mark Schlereth in hour number 3. Talking ball, people. Talking ball.
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0: 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So if you don't have the lead on the Padres going into the fifth inning, you're finished.
1: Yeah. You're done.
0: I think same thing against the Brewers too, right?
2: They're very similar teams.
0: I mean, everybody throws 105 miles an hour and their off speed is around 95. It's crazy. That's why, you know, the Cubs are wrapped. They couldn't get the lead. They were done in the first inning. You know, Padres are going to be tough. And they're up against the Brewers.
1: That's going to be a great series.
0: They're built very
2: great
0: similarly.
2: Series. Yeah, great
0: although
2: series.
0: The Padres have more pop.
2: I think so. Yeah, a little bit.
0: So we'll see. But they are fun to watch. They're chanting holy sheets and then sheets homers.
1: Yes.
0: Like Don Orsillo's got that town wrapped around his finger.
2: Yep.
0: What a moment that was. They're chanting holy sheets and then he homers. And then when Mason Miller comes in,
2: oh man,
0: it's like Wild Thing, right?
2: Yeah.
0: But he's better than Wild Thing.
2: Yeah, I mean, he touched, 103 last night?
0: Right. And speaking of Wild Thing, by the way, it's that was the matchup in Major League was Cleveland versus the White Sox. Look it up. And then there's the Braves and the Phillies. This has been epic, man. It has been epic. You're getting lead changes late. You're getting, you know, managerial decisions that you can talk about and hang your hat on or sink your teeth into. And, you know, the big one was the ball finding Bryce Harper in right. And it goes off his glove, and the Braves lose the lead, only to have unbelievable Schwarber crank one out as only he can, and then Harper goes back to back. And then they tie the game, they get the lead, and they win it in extras. Without, by the way, a 10 inning game without a ghost runner.
2: Hey, we'll figure that. How about that?
0: Because Boehm goes Oppo.
2: Boom.
0: And this is awesome. Bryce Harper was asked about how he was able to turn the page from that dreadful play in right to cranking one out to tie the game.
3: I'll tell you what I was thinking about Crew, my son. You know, what I would say to him in that situation. You know, I think it's a learning situation, not for myself, but everybody else as well. You know, right? I think you try to flush it as quick as possible. And, man, I grew up playing a lot of big games. And not just, I mean, I've said it in the past about the postseason and, you know, but playing huge games that people are counting on you from the time you were 10 years old all the way till now. I don't think people understand what that feels like or looks like, because when you guys were 10 years old, you probably weren't playing in front of 3,000 people, you know, yelling and screaming at you, wondering why you're not the player you want to be or anything else. So I've been through a lot of situations to get me to this point. And, you know, you make a play like that, and I'm hearing it out there, obviously. But how quickly can I turn the page and just get past that moment, knowing that I'm still coming up to plate to hit, and knowing that in the postseason, it doesn't matter what you did the at-bat before, the inning before, it's what you do in that moment. So for me, everybody's going to make mistakes at some point, but it's how you come through in the next situation. So it's not that serious, to tell you the truth. You know, I think people take it very seriously, and don't get me wrong, I take it serious. But I think there's a mindset, especially for kids nowadays, is parents and coaches put so much on kids these days to have to, you know, come through and be great. But for me, it's how can you learn from each situation that you're in to come out great in the next one.
0: Being present, man. I love that soundbite. That's why we've just played. We don't usually play 2 minute long soundbites.
2: No, that really is
0: being present. Thinking about my son. What am I going to say? By the way, he's been at this.
2: He's great.
0: He, don't forget, he came up as a 19-year-old with Washington. He's in year 15. He's 33 and in year 15. Man.
2: And he's another one. TJ, we always talk about the guys who were, the prince that was promised and this, that, and the third. This guy was on the cover of Sports Illustrated when he was in high school.
1: He was anointed.
2: He was anointed the next great baseball star, and all he's done is live up to it. Yeah. He has been awesome from the get-go. Rookie of the year at 19. Two-time MVP. The only thing that's missing is a World Series ring. Bryce Harper's a surefire Hall of Famer, and I know Sarah doesn't like him, but I'm a huge Bryce Harper fan, and I all he does is come up huge in the postseason. Dude is an absolute gamer.
0: Well, you know, with all due respect to your wife and your rooting interests, when Donald Arthur Mattingly can win and move on in the playoffs, I'm putting my thumb on that scale.
2: True.
0: My favorite player of all time, you know.
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1: 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Coming up, three-time Super Bowl champion Mark Schlereth. And now, it's Rich Eisen.
2: Hour number three of the Rich Eisen Show is on the air. First 2 hours, Tom Curran giving us the latest on the Patriots. Larry Fitzgerald just being delightful. He called, what did he call Jeremiah Smith earlier?
5: Absolute mutant.
2: Mutant. Called him a mutant, like an X-Man.
5: Yeah.
2: 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See what I did?
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2: 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That's how I roll. RichEisenShop.com for all of your needs as well. Just be a fan of the show. Rock it. 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Please go ahead and check out what we've got there for you. We talked the baseball playoffs. And I'm just going to have to go here. You know, Chris, you know how I feel about the Red Sox, right? And how you feel about the Yankees, right?
5: I can't even say publicly what I think about the Yankees.
2: I understand that.
6: Baseball.
2: But no matter how much spite I've got and respect for you that I have, the one thing that infuriates me more than watching the Red Sox happy is watching you claim the Yankees now. That is enraged.
6: I claim both.
2: You may
6: not claim the Yankees and the Dodgers. I hope to God
2: Somebody post there's somebody with a that had a Niner cowboy hat on?
6: Did we see that?
2: Was that what it was? Did you send me that in the text chain?
6: One of the texts that
2: Niner Dodgers. That's it. What it was, a Niner Dodger hat.
6: Wow.
2: And it's just like, no. No.
6: It's Niners Dodgers is better than this.
2: Yankees Dodgers hats.
6: Yankees
5: opposite
2: are
5: league.
2: Dude, it is not
6: perfect.
2: And the fact that you forsake the Yankees.
6: I told you I'll be a
2: and
6: I'll
2: you did it after the Dodgers beat the Yankees in the World Series. You may
6: I
2: not post
6: that series.
2: Toothy grin. Or my East Coast team won posts on Threads or any channel and think that you can get away with it. You may not. You may not.
6: I love this hat.
5: No, it's ridiculous.
6: I can have two teams.
2: You can have two teams.
6: Last time I checked, none of you are named Kenneshaw, Bud,
2: nice.
6: Bart.
2: This has nothing to do with whether it's you have the right.
6: You can like more than one team.
5: Well, technically he's the commissioner of the Rich Eisen Show.
2: No. Right, but that's it. You having all of the teams that you root for.
5: There's valid
2: None of them.
5: He doesn't have two baseball teams.
2: You've got two
6: college football teams.
2: None of them are counter against each other. It's not like I'm a Florida State and a Florida.
5: Yeah, no, that would be ridiculous.
2: I root for Miami and Florida State.
6: Penn State, Oregon.
2: Or let's go Big on 10. Opposite
5: well,
2: coast.
5: Well, I do Penn State and Pitt. They don't play each other anymore. So.
2: But you're from the state of Pennsylvania. Yeah.
6: No,
2: so
6: it's,
2: whatever.
6: I get it's stupid, but
2: all your life, and then the Dodgers. Like, were you rooting Dodgers-Yankees when Andre Ethier was trying to knock in Matt Kemp? No. No. The answer to that is an emphatic no. You only took on the Dodgers when they got Shohei to go along with every other yacht that they water ski behind.
5: And then won the World Series.
2: Because multiple of them. Then they won multiple ones. Like, oh, I can root for two teams. You may not claim the Yankees now. You may not. Well, you can. I will not accept it.
7: Yeah, it's not acceptable.
2: I will not accept it.
8: We'll get rid of it. Just a Dodger fan now?
2: Yes, you are.
7: Yes.
2: Enjoy
7: it. That's
2: because they win a lot.
7: Over.
2: You can't go, oh.
8: So I'm now just a Dodger fan.
2: If the Yankees were struggling.
8: I told you, when Boone goes, I'm back. I cannot like
2: What do you mean when Boone goes, you're back? You're already claiming him after last night when Boone had the best two games of him being a Yankee manager in back-to-back playoff games ever.
8: The players played well.
2: He did everything right. Bunts. Moving runners.
8: I'm not giving him all that.
2: Oh, credit. I am.
8: You can, but I'm not.
2: Dude, Mike, the fact that they didn't have Judge all year, most of the year.
8: No, I get it.
2: And didn't have Stanton all year, and they didn't have Bellinger for a month, and they still had the second best record in the league, and now they've got two games in a row like that against the Red Sox.
8: Boston. I mean, they did it. It's not like.
2: Okay.
5: Mike, what you going to do since you weren't a fan the last time this happened? What are you going to do if they play each other in the World
2: Series? Oh, you'll root for the Dodgers.
8: No, I'll cheer for both.
7: Cheer for both.
8: Yeah. Well, I just want them both to win. Or lose.
5: Well, you know that's impossible, though, right? They both can't win.
2: All right, I rest my case, Your Honor.
8: But I have two teams.
2: You may root for whoever you want. I have the right to not accept it.
7: All right, I'm putting this.
2: It's unacceptable.
8: Paul's
2: and everybody listening on ESPN LA and in New York City on ESPN Radio.
8: Thinks I'm nuts. I get it.
2: They would agree with me.
8: I have been here 50% of my life.
2: You have been. And that's I totally get so where I'm you kinda, live.
8: And I
2: get it.
8: I may die.
2: My son is so upset.
8: Like, I don't know.
2: My youngest son is so upset that I'm a passionate Rams fan, as he calls me. And that the Jets are 1-2. And he's just like, what happens if the Jets get good again, Dad? And I'm like, I will always have a keen interest in the Jets. And I always you know, my brother, his son, Lee, my nephew, they're diehard. Like, my brother's living and dying with the Jets. I know of my friends who do that. But it's so much more enjoyable not living and dying watching them. Good Lord.
8: I hope they play each other so bad.
7: A Jets-Rams Super Bowl?
2: Look it up. What is that right now?
8: Oh, God. That would be great.
2: They're both 1-2. They're both 1-2.
8: Oh, that's right, got
7: to
8: be like
7: conferences.
2: Jets getting set to go to Chicago. Rams set to go to Philadelphia.
7: Rams still have tied with

0: as a banana when he's just like, you know, Yankees are a bunch of chokers. And this was before they got Ohtani and went on this run. And I'm like, really? Really? That's what you're saying, sir, as you're giving my son wearing an ironic Aaron Rodgers jersey with his, remember, that was after he blew out his Achilles. He ironically walked around in a Rodgers jersey, my Patriot-loving son, dressed up as Rodgers, ironically, with a wrap around his leg.
1: That's funny.
0: And he gives my son crap for being a New York sports fan, having no idea he really roots for most Boston sports because of Susie. And I'm dressed as a banana going at him.
2: That's fair.
0: And I was doing what Yankee fans should do when accosted like that with my son. Accosted, yeah. My son is asking for an extra Twix, and he's giving him crap. Because the Yankees hadn't won anything, and the Dodgers hadn't won anything either.
1: The Yankees still haven't won anything.
0: I got it.
1: Thank you.
0: No, I'm aware of that.
2: I know that.
0: So for him to basically say, I'm rooting for both now, unacceptable.
1: Unacceptable. A Jets-Rams Super Bowl, 530-1.
2: Whoa, let's put a buck down.
0: All right, let's go to Kyle in Florida, line four, before we get to higher register. What's up, Mike? What's up, Kyle?
3: What's happening, Rich? Boys in the studio, how we doing?
0: What's going on? Hey,
1: what up, man?
3: So I got a little bone to prick with Brockman. So on Overreaction Monday, he's talking about Joe Burrow not being elite anymore. He's talking about in the fourth quarter, he can't do anything when he has 17 fourth quarter comeback, 11 game winning drives. Check his stats. And he'd probably have 20 more if the Bengals didn't blow every game in the past 3 years with their defense. But I have a term for, I think, what you're going through is Drake dismay.
0: Oh, Drake dismay syndrome, DDS. DDS, yeah. You've got DDS, yeah. Chris. DDS. Go consult your local doctor or dentist. DDS.
1: Let me pull out all my Super Bowl rings so I can hear this conversation.
0: Oh, baby. Oh.
3: Yeah. Okay. Fair enough.
0: Hold on a second. Kyle. Who did you say on the Overreaction Monday pod has replaced him?
1: Oh, Brock Purdy has replaced Joe Burrow.
0: That's what you said.
1: Yeah.
0: Okay.
3: Purdy's playing good. But I tell you what, nobody wants to see Joe Burrow in the playoffs. I mean, you can ask any team that. So if
1: he's
3: we get in the playoffs,
1: first.
3: You know, Brockman might be thinking that he might be seeing the elite come back, maybe restore his faith in old Burrow. Another thing I wanted to touch on, after Case Keenum's performance the other night, you know, I was thinking about some of these guys that come in. I was thinking there could be another award, maybe on your guys' show, or maybe at the end of the year we should petition for this. An old reliable award. For old reliable. You know, like Mike Evans, who doesn't matter who's throwing him the ball, he's getting 1,000 yards.
0: Okay.
3: You know, or Case Keenum coming back from 2023 and, you know, third string quarterback. Throw in old reliable.
0: I got it. Kyle, thank you.
3: Award.
0: Thank you for the idea. I know who's leading that department right now, old reliable. Kirk Cousins.
1: Oh, yeah.
0: If there's an old reliable award, Kirk Cousins is your clubhouse leader.
1: Ooh,
0: interesting idea. An old reliable award.
1: That's a tease day. I know TJ's down with the OTC. The OTC award in the NFL. Off the couch.
4: Yeah, but there's only one OTC. And that's the tribal chief, Roman Reigns. We can't.
0: Okay. But Kirk Cousins, isn't he the old reliable clubhouse leader?
1: Yes, through 3 weeks.
0: 38-year-old, first one to ever go back-to-back-to-back to start a season with 3 touchdown games.
1: Sam Darnold was once the 3-week MVP as well.
0: Yes, he was. For Carolina, by the way, not Seattle.
1: Yes, that's like, what, three teams
0: ago? He was, though.
1: 3 teams ago.
4: Yeah.
0: Three, jeez. Who else is in the old reliable category?
4: Old reliable.
1: Interesting. So they obviously have to be
0: what's the cutoff?
1: An older player.
4: They got to be old.
0: 36, right? 36.
1: Maybe 35 and up is fine.
0: 35 and up?
1: 35 and up is fine.
0: Okay.
1: Yeah.
0: All right.
2: Tom Brady would be the actual trophy itself.
0: That's right.
1: It's just a picture of Tom Brady.
2: It's a picture of Tom Brady.
4: But Tom Brady isn't old reliable. 35. Like that, old reliable is something that you kick the dirt off or the dust off.
0: That's true.
4: That was never Tom Brady.
0: Yeah. By the way, I like that. Yeah,
2: it's true.
0: It's beneath him.
2: That's true.
1: Cam Hayward's over 35, but it's not like his play didn't dip or anything like Kirk's.
4: Yeah, he's always been him.
0: Listen, let's ask Cam next Tuesday.
1: Okay.
0: To start an old reliable award.
2: Rivers was
0: and who would be involved?
2: Rivers last year.
1: You know, he's not there yet, but maybe Derrick Henry. He's a 32-year-old running back.
0: But 32-year-old running back is like a 35-year-old person.
1: Right, exactly. Maybe
0: Aaron Donald could wind up being that. But right now, Kirk Cousins is the old reliable. And by the way, good stuff out of Kyle in Florida. He gave us an idea, a germ, and a new term for you. You got DDS over there.
1: I got a lot of stuff.
0: You need to take some laughing gas from DDS right now.
1: I need to take.

0: Drake dismay syndrome, which causes you to start carping on other far more worthy quarterbacks' accomplishments.
1: Side
0: effect. Mm-hmm. Consult your dentist to see if you have DDS today.
1: Side effect. I hate my team.
2: Last week he had 9 targets, 6 catches, 63 yards, and a touchdown. Keenan Allen.
0: Oh, reliable. Yeah, okay.
1: Good one.
0: I like it.
1: Nominee. Good one. New segment.
0: Are you starting to Google who's over 35?
2: I got people in my head. Now I'm just.
0: That's a good one.
3: We could do old reliable player of the week.
0: Hey.
2: The old reliable player of the week is Keenan.
0: You know what I mean? Kyle in Florida. 2 great things are going to linger. Old reliable.
2: Well, do you have to let it
0: And
2: linger?
0: He's got DDS. Do you have to?
3: You just can't help yourself with the song lyrics.
2: I know. But people are musical.
0: All right. Speaking of music and register, if you will. I don't know. I'm just trying to turn the page here. It's our weekly segment, Higher Register, brought to you by Sonos. Hit it.
1: There's a chance.
4: The Rich Eisen shows.
1: That there could be.
4: Higher Register. Take of the week.
0: Just all right. This is our weekly segment where we've got to go Higher Register.
1: I mean, I love this.
0: To believe our opinion. It's brought to you by Sonos.
3: Just hearing Caliendo do
0: it's just Schefter, doing Schefter. It's just it is the best drop we have.
3: It's pretty good.
0: But what take do you have entering week 4 of the NFL season? You got to go higher register in order to believe, Chris.
3: I'm going to go higher register to believe this one, but I still think it's a possibility. Huge game in Philadelphia this weekend.
0: Yes.
3: Rams Eagles. And I think the loser of this game is going to miss the playoffs.
0: Oh, wow. Really? You do realize the Eagles would only be 2-2 and potentially still leading their division.
3: Well, they look terrible.
0: I hear you.
3: And
0: really?
3: The Rams are 1-3 with, they'll be, what, 3.5 back of San Francisco? Playoffs.
0: Come on. 1-4. Niners are the way of the Patriots going 1-3, and you're like, the season could potentially be over. Yeah, you know, the Rams are going to get Myles Garrett back. They're getting Puka Nacua back. They're going to get. Aaron Donald having more of
3: the Rams and Patriots could have the same record on Monday.
0: I know. And we were talking about which one's more likely to go 1-3, and you said you would eat Del Tufo's hat if the Patriots did. Yeah, and we're basically saying they're going to, and you're not going to eat the hat.
3: I'm not going to do it.
0: I kind of think you should. Thank you. TJ, I know you don't like doing this because you're a lower register guy. But you're a gamer.
2: I'm a gamer.
0: What do you have?
2: Well, you guys know I won my fantasy football league last year. And
0: you keep reminding me. I didn't know that. You're really good at fantasy.
2: Yeah, I'm not that bad.
0: Yeah, I think you're good at it. It's okay.
2: Yeah.
0: It happens.
2: That wasn't the register, though. But a lot of it, but you know,
0: it's mine.
2: This guy put my team on his back and won me fantasy last year. So everybody had high hopes for him. I know he went high in drafts.
0: Pickens?
2: Not Pickens. What? I know he started off slow this week, but I'm not really worried about Amari and Hampton this year.
0: Oh.
3: Ooh.
0: Really? Because
3: it doesn't look good.
0: Not looking good. I mean, ball's on the ground a lot.
2: I know we give Justin Herbert a lot of crap and the Chargers, but I think Omarion's
0: kind of waiting
2: okay.
0: to see it. Kind of waiting to see it.
3: Mitch had a touchdown last week.
2: Yeah, that's the problem.
0: All right.
2: He's got a vulture, but he's hurt. So
0: I'm staying in this division. I'm going here. You accuse me over and over and over again.
3: Think accurately.
0: Of being a Chiefs Kingdom closet member of Chiefs Kingdom.
2: I mean, they're good.
3: You're passionate about 2 teams.
0: They are what?
3: The Chiefs and the Rams.
0: Okay.
3: Yeah.
0: Chiefs are filled with likable people. I like them.
3: It's okay.
2: Yeah.
3: Yeah, that's good.
2: You party with some of those
0: people. And even the Chiefs fans who are still trying to keep their feet planted on the ground while their team keeps reaching for the stars will always say, when they go to Las Vegas, it's their home away from home. Oh, no. And as you know, Andy Reid, if he wins this, he will have more wins.
3: 8?
0: Is that in that building.
3: Wins this weekend?
0: Well, it just regular season wins.
3: Yeah.
0: Wow. He will have more regular season wins in that building than any Raider coach.
5: I didn't know that, and I don't really care.
0: That's what he said when I heard about that.
3: I don't really
0: I kind of think he cares, but that's not my higher register. At the end of the day, I kind of think the Raiders could go
1: 4-0.
0: I think they could really do this. I kind of think they can.
1: Whoa.
0: I kind of think Max Crosby can get after it. We know that. kind of think Brock Bowers is going to be another favorite target for Cousins
3: this week.
0: I don't know. I kind of think the Raiders can go 4-0. At the end of the day, it's entirely possible. They're playing better than they have in years.
2: I want to go to this game.
0: And the Chiefs are going to be coming to town. You know, they were world beaters in Miami.
3: No, they did
0: cover, though, at the end of the day. What do great teams do?
2: Yeah. Oh, great teams cover.
0: I don't know. Just keep an eye on it.
3: Chiefs 4.5-point favorites?
0: I don't know what that means.
2: I'm done. Oh, you don't have to play that game anymore.
0: By the way.
3: You don't have to play that game anymore.
0: 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The new drop got me, Mike. Give it to me one more time, please. Going to break. Give it to me one more break.
1: I'm drunk.
0: Thank you so much.
3: I'm drunk.
0: Mark Schlereth's about to join us here on the program. 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

0: this season. But I will tell you this about the Cleveland Browns. Their defense is legit. Their defense, they can cover, and they will line up and just play you a man and say, come get a taste, man. So they've got some big-time cover corners, a couple of safeties and nickel guys that can flat-out cover. And they've got a few guys off the edge. Verse is a really good player. Mason Graham from Michigan, your guy, is
1: He's just incredible, outstanding.
0: He is just an outstanding season so far.
1: So, yeah, I mean, Mark Schlereth here on the Rich Eisen Show, the Stinkin' Truth Pod with Mark Schlereth. Check it out. Our radio audience has just returned. So you're saying Carolina coaches were telling you before the game against the Browns that Deshaun Watson looks like the guy that the Browns hoped to have acquired years ago, that he is that guy again? Because that would be a first in terms of pundits saying that sort of thing.
0: Yeah,
1: Mark.
0: Yeah. Yeah, from a movement skill standpoint, being able to manipulate the pocket, being able to scramble, even designed runs, Rich, I was shocked when I went and started studying the film. You know, there was a third down and three, I believe it was, against Tampa, where they ran quarterback sweep. And they did it again in this particular game. And all his scrambles, like there's some design QB runs off of zone read stuff. But they were like, from a pure movement skill standpoint, even though he's 31, you know, he hasn't played a lot. He hasn't taken a beating. Obviously, he's played 20 games in the last 5 years. But just his movement skills are exceptional. And so, and he did in this particular game against Carolina, man, he kept drives alive by scrambling around and getting out of the pocket. And then even scrambling around, finding himself some time, and he threw a touchdown to Fannin off a scramble that was exceptional. So he's not where he was as a quarterback per se, in a pure drop back sense and a pure reading progression standpoint, but from just an overall movement skill category, the guy is still incredibly dangerous that way.
1: And so Mark Schlereth here on the Rich Eisen Show, seeing the games that you've called, you've seen the Raiders, you had called their season opening dub, and they've only won twice more, and they look better each week. Are they for real, Mark?
0: Yeah, they're a much better football team. One, they've got, I mean, one, they have an identity. One thing about Clint Kubiak is he's going to go in there and say, this is what we do, right? And we're going to live in these things that we do. And so you can definitely see that with Clint Kubiak, that influence. And then they really addressed the team from the inside out. They really built their offensive line. Linderbaum at center has really helped them. They actually had Jackson Powers Johnson, their right guard. They basically said, hey, man, if you're going to play, you're going to have to lose a bunch of weight because we need you quicker. We need you better in shape. We need you all these different things. And so you could see how much better they are up front. And then I thought it was really interesting just talking to Kirk Cousins, talking to Clint Kubiak, talking to, you know, the people within the Raiders. Kirk Cousins told me, hey, man, the best thing I can do for Fernando Mendoza is play great and show him what an NFL offense is supposed to look like. That's the best thing I can do for him. And eventually I know that he's going to take over eventually. But as long as I play well and as long as we're winning, I've been guaranteed that they're not going to take this job away from me. And so Kirk is playing great football. He's got great confidence. He's an unbelievable mentor to Fernando. And Fernando is doing it, you know, a great job of trying to learn this offense and see what it actually is supposed to look like. So definitely they've turned things around there in Vegas. And you know, I've always said this, even though I'm a Bronco, you know, and always hated the Raiders when I was a player. I think the league is better when they're relevant. When they're winning, I think the league is a better league. And so I'm happy to see that transition, happy to see them actually playing legitimate, like, professional football.
1: Now, I'm with you. I'm with you on that. And I'm with you on that. They look improved. But with all due respect, my question wasn't, do they look improved? My question was, are they for real, Mark Schlereth?
0: They
1: got the Chiefs coming into their house,
0: right?
1: And they are—they're in the deep end of the pool here now.
0: I think that they are for real in that they will press. They will press for a winning record. They will be in that hunt for a wild card berth. Do I think they're the best in their division? Do I think they're capable of winning the AFC West? No, I don't think that. But I do think they're much improved. I do think they'll push for a wild card spot.
1: Okay. Now, you were also in the booth for the last Seattle win because they went to D.C., former place of business for you. And Marcus Mariota was lighting them up. A pick six from Sam Darnold coming back. Put it all together. And the defending Super Bowl champs, who are the kings of going west to east and winning in games like this, lost. So where do you stand on Seattle as they welcome in the Chargers, who are 0-3 this week?
0: Yeah, Seattle's still a really good football team. I mean, a really good football team. Obviously, Sam Darnold, coming off the injury, had a couple of errant throws, had the pick six that he had that, you know, you just can't make that throw. You got to either eat that ball, you got to scramble, get yourself 4 or 5 yards and move on. So that's one that you chalk up to, hey, you know, got hurt in the fifth play of the game, week one, and hadn't played for a while with that kind of mini bye. So you chalk that up to lack of experience. The crazy thing for me was the first 2 weeks of the season, the Seattle Seahawks were the most tied together defense I've watched on tape. And I've watched a bunch of defenses on tape. They are so good, and they have so many dudes that can play multiple positions. So when you start looking at Witherspoon, like Witherspoon will play the nickel corner, he can play the outside corner, he'll actually go inside and play linebacker. He's all over the place. Iman Wari, who was great last year for them, came off the bench because he was suffering with some injury issues in week two, came off the bench, and at times he was lined up at defensive end. Like, here's a safety that plays nickel, that plays, oh, you're going to play defensive end in this third down package for us, which is insane to me. Drake Thomas, their weak side linebacker, that dude is an eraser. He is all over the place, and he plays nickel. He plays dime package. He plays linebacker. And so they've got all these guys that can play 3 or 4 different positions. It makes them really hard to identify, but they stay very tied together. Now, the big issue for them last week, I think, because I've never seen them give up so many explosive plays, both in the run game and the pass game, was they didn't have their safety Love. And he's the main communicator in that back end. He's the guy that keeps it kind of all tied together. He was out last week, and I think that had a lot to do with the fact that they gave up so many explosive plays in the back end of the passing game.
1: All right, so of all the film that you've watched, the best team through 3 weeks entering week four is which, Mark?
0: Yeah, well, I would have said Seattle before last week, just based on what I watched with their defense and you know, and offensively what they have become. Kansas City has just been outstanding. They have just been, I mean, incredible. And I'll tell you, even with the injury, San Francisco, their offense and what the production they're getting out of Purdy. And I've always said I thought Purdy was a top 5 quarterback from a processing, just a pure processing skill standpoint, how fast he reads things, how fast he eliminates one side, gets to the backside. I think the two guys that process as fast as anybody in the league are Purdy and Joe Burrow. And so they've got a kid right now at the quarterback position that's playing at an MVP level.
1: I guess you could say that every year, right, about the Niners, that despite the injuries.
0: It's right. It's insane, Rich, like how many times they're suffering and they're dealing with the injuries. It just doesn't make a lot of sense to me.
1: Yeah, but they keep persevering. What a big game against Denver. What's your take on what we've seen from Denver through the first 3 weeks, Mark?
0: Yeah, Denver's a really talented football team. This goes back, this is 3 years now where they just have been notoriously slow starters. And, you know, and if they had the answer, they'd fix it, right? If they knew how to fix it, they would. When I look at the film, Rich, it's, you know, there's an old saying is that there are many fingerprints on success. Well, there's also a lot of fingerprints on failures too. And you watch, they always seem to have one bust. It's either a mental assignment bust, right? On the offensive line, it's the quarterback not reading the coverage, predetermining where he wants to go with the football. It is the quarterback so adverse when it comes to taking sacks that he bails out of the pocket earlier. He looks at the rush first and bails out before a route truly develops. So it's all these little things that compile into big things. And early in games, they're not converting on third downs. Early in games, they're giving up big plays in the beginning of drives and ruining drives. So I don't know how they're going to fix that. I don't know what the answer to that is, but they certainly are going to have to get it fixed because you can't continue. I mean, we say you can't continue to live like this, but they seem to be able to do it where they've got a quarterback that all of a sudden in the fourth quarter, he comes alive and just makes great plays. So they seem to be able to do it every week, but it never seems like a long-term recipe for success.
1: The 2-1 team that you'd put your marker on the most is which?
0: The two, The 2-1 team. I'd have to go through the 2-1 team.
1: I got it for you.
0: Okay, go ahead.
1: Everybody in the AFC North.
0: Everybody in the AFC North.
1: The Jacksonville Jaguars are 2-1. The Lions are 2-1. The Bears are 2-1.
0: Right.
1: And then you've got Seattle at 2-1. Let's remove them since you were going to make them the best team in the NFL before they lost. Yeah. And the Eagles.
0: Denver's 2-1 and the Eagles 2-1. As far as the 2-1 teams are concerned, I don't trust Detroit's defense at all. I really like Jacksonville. And I know they came to Denver and they lost a game here in Denver. But that is a physical football team. Love Liam Cohen and his ability to call a game plan. But I think they really dominate people on the front seven. Even though they don't have a bunch of household names, they're a really solid football team. And they can throw it over the top of you, but they can really kind of line up and have that kind of fisticuffs game with you. So I really like where they are right now.
1: Do you take the Ravens over the Vikings at 3-0 right now?
0: I would take the Ravens over the Vikings. I still am not 100% sold on Kyler and that offense. And, you know, they've been winning, obviously. They've come from behind against the Packers. Brian Flores is blitzing. I read a stat that he was blitzing at about 75% clip, and which is insane to me because we used to always say, hey, man, we'll beg him to blitz. Because we pick it up, it's their touchdowns, you know. They're big-time plays over the top, but they are incredibly tied together that way. I still just don't trust that offense entirely yet.
1: By the way, the Giants are 2-1 as well. What'd you make of the J.J. McCarthy acquisition, and how do you think that's going to play out, Mark?
0: He needed to leave and you know, go to a different organization and start over from scratch. So I thought it was the best move they could make for him. But he's got a lot of growth. I mean, he's got a lot of growth that he has got to, that he's got to go through. And I think the one thing that's really cool about that position is we have seen this with a bunch of different quarterbacks, whether it's Baker Mayfield or Sam Darnold. We've seen this kind of reclamation project where guys get into a situation that it just doesn't go well from the start. They get another chance at redemption and figure it out. So the one thing about playing quarterback in this league, you know, everybody just throws you into the fire. And sometimes it's just overwhelming for guys, the speed, the athleticism. You know, there are no blind sisters of the poor. When you play in the NFL, every team has great players. And so it's a hard transition to make. And so to get out of there, to not be, you know, not, to not have to start in New York, to be under the tutelage of John Harbaugh, he's such a great man. And you know, it'll be a great experience for J.J. McCarthy just to get out of that environment in Minnesota where, you know, any way you look at it, he was just a disappointment as he was a 9th, 10th overall draft pick, whatever he was.
1: Then lastly, what'd you make of the Joey Porter Jr. acquisition by the Cowboys overnight for their defense, Mark?
0: I thought it was huge for them. I mean, he's a really good corner, and what that does for you, especially in the red zone, when you can lock one side, you can push coverage to the opposite side in like 3-by-1 formations. But I just thought it was interesting. I don't know exactly what the Steelers were doing. I know they had this kind of whole thought process of we don't negotiate during the season. Forget that. You figure out a way to play your best players. I think you've got to. And I think it's a big move for the Dallas Cowboys to get a real cover corner out there in Dallas. I think that's huge.
1: Yeah, and I thought so too. But some of the pushback I'm seeing on that is like, well, that doesn't do anything to help stop the run. And that's their biggest problem on defense through the first 3 weeks, Mark.
0: Certainly it is. But, you know, if you have the offensive production that they have, and you have some guys that can play some man-to-man coverage where we can put extra dudes in the box, right? So now all of a sudden you don't have to play in the too high shell stuff. You don't have to do all that stuff. All of a sudden you can say, hey, man, we're going to roll down a safety. We're going to roll down an extra defender in the box to help stop the run because now we've got one-on-one on the outside. So the people who told you that weren't thinking deeply enough about how this game works.
1: Well, I mean, in that regard, too, what if that safety, that extra defender you can bring is named Caleb Downs? That dude's
0: an absolute piss missile, man. He flies around, hits people. I love that kid.
1: Yeah, I don't know if you heard Brady use that once in a broadcast, and then the next week he called it a miss pissile.
0: I did not hear that.
1: Covered his tracks.
0: That's an old That's like old NFL vernacular. Like he's been around. Oh, yeah. Like I'm old. So like those are the type of things we used to say. And then, you know, it got to be gentler and kinder and, you know, and Bounty Gate happened. And now we can't say the things like we used to say, well, let's go scramble that dude's brains. And, you know, let's like we used to say things, not that you ever intentionally try to hurt anybody, but you did try to shorten a few necks every now and again. And now you can't, you know, now you got to be politically correct and everybody's worried about what they say and which is absolute garbage. So whatever.
1: Don't forget. I guess juice is the new beer. In the National yes. Football League. Don't forget that.
0: Right. Exactly. How ridiculous is that? I mean, I'm with you. The things we try to police are just ridiculous.
1: You're the man, Mark. Thanks for the time, pal. We'll do this again.
0: Appreciate you, buddy.
1: You got to enjoy the week off. The Stinkin' Truth Podcast with Mark Schlereth. He's off this week on Fox. Back on with the Bengals and Dolphins will be his next game. Stinkin' Truth Podcast with Mark Schlereth. Everybody check that out. All right. We will take a break and wrap this show up and get you set for our Friday show. Who's on it? And maybe sneak in a phone call before we take a break here on the Rich Eisen Show. Don't go anywhere.
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0: 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Okay. Thursday night football tonight. Game three as well. And the only wild card series remaining. Two TVs going on in your house?
1: Oh, yeah. Although I might watch the football game outside.
0: Oh, because Sarah's just going to be climbing a wall.
1: She was talking about maybe going to the movies this afternoon to just distract herself.
2: I mean,
0: I like
1: it. She's a mess.
2: Yeah, I love it.
0: I got it.
2: That's a fan.
0: And then you're locked in on the football game.
1: Yep.
0: You know, and your regular fantasy teams, because we've got the two last guillotined individuals here in this room.
3: Yeah, Rich. You love bringing that up, don't you?
2: I mean, Rich.
3: You love bringing it up.
0: It's called facts.
3: That's insane.
0: Like Ron in Pittsburgh. It's fact that he's been hanging out for 2.5 hours. What's up, Ron?
4: Ron. How you doing, Rich? Long-time listener, first-time caller.
0: Thank you for chiming in on the WeatherTech fan line, sir. What's going on?
4: And congratulations on the Yankees, future home of Paul Skeens and Connor Griffin.
1: Oh, stop. Oh, you don't have to do that.
4: TJ, by the way, your Roddy Piper picture fell off during this show, so just wanted to let you know.
0: Yeah. Oh, wow. Ron's locked in for the last 2.5 hours.
4: I noticed. Every day, all day.
3: The tape wasn't working too well, Ron. I got to work on it.
0: By the way, could you tell Ron?
4: Congratulations on getting Joey Porter. Yeah. However, I know his PFF grade is only second to Stingley Jr., but he gets penalized way too much. And a lot of times he's getting holding calls and pass interference calls. I just hope he locks in and he gets better for your Cowboys.
3: I appreciate that.
0: Right, Ron, it's just like that's nice. Three Steelers now on the Cowboys. Three of them. They have each other's phone numbers.
3: We got a pipeline.
0: You know? So that's
4: I got TJ's number.
0: You got he's got your number now.
4: Right? That would be nice. That would be nice. I would definitely get a hold of TJ.
3: Call me at 976
0: 1313. Okay, thanks for the call, Ron.
4: Not a real number.
0: That's correct.
3: All right,
0: Ron, by the way, you know the interesting thing is Pickens and Porter are represented by David Mulugeta, who also represented Micah.
1: Jerry Jones doesn't know, which is very strange.
0: An agent cannot take things personally over one client, even though the owner of the team that you're dealing with here basically said, you know, that you were trying to pull a fast one on me because I shook your client's hand.
3: I mean, dumb. Shake my hand and make it a firm shake.
0: You know, but this does show you, that, again, what he said, an old man with money.
1: Old man with money.
0: Is that is he the one from the Hall & Oates Rich Girl?
3: Because you're going too far.
0: Well, that's him. You can rely on an old man's money.
2: Unless you're Micah.
0: And then you can repeat it. You can rely on an old man's money. Look, you, sir, are a rich Cowboy fan.
3: Yeah.
0: Right over there.
3: Look, I get what Jerry said. He's like Tony Montana. All he has in this world is his word.
0: He said this after beating the Washington Commanders, who sent Marcus Mariota out there because Jaden Daniels' non-throwing arm collapsed like an accordion for the second straight year.
3: Yeah, that was a hard one.
0: But guess who's meeting with the media in London?
3: Who?
0: And practicing over there.
3: Number five?
0: That's correct.
3: Hey.
0: Roll it.
5: It feels good. Feels good to be back, and, you know, it's taking it day by day.
6: Are you surprised at all, any part, that you'll be able to possibly be back out there this soon?
5: What you think? No?
6: I don't think so.
5: Nah, I'm not surprised. Everything I went through, you know, everybody said I'd be good to go if I'm able to go out there on Sunday. But, again, just taking it day by day.
7: And is anything in the back of your head in terms of, like, falling awkwardly, getting hit on the elbow, concerns of getting re-injured?
5: Nah, that's what the brace is for. So if I had that concerns, then I would have got surgery.
0: Okay. RES Consulting, seeing that arm just hanging on the other side, and the other one he was bending. I don't know. Was that a shirt or a sleeve? What was it? What do we got?
1: I don't love it.
0: I don't think he's starting this week. How about that?
1: I would recommend.
0: He's with the team, so he can be with the team, and he's part of the team. He's a leader on the team, and I keep saying the word team.
1: And I think,
0: but I'll just say this: I think it's Mariota's gig this.
1: Yeah,
0: week.
1: And he can win this game, Marcus Mariota.
0: So, I think so too.
1: Yeah,
0: that's what he's there for, so he can take his time.
1: Yeah,
3: yeah.
1: You don't want to rush this. Don't rush this.
3: That's why the backup is so important, as we always.
0: It's correct, yeah. And that's what he's there for, to back up Jaden Daniels. I don't want to hear if he does beat the Colts again. Well, if they look better with him, he's going to take the job. He's not taking the job.
1: Well, let's just wait for Monday.
0: I understand, but that's the whole business. It's the Cooper Rush syndrome. CRS. You've got DDS.
1: CRS.
0: It's the Cooper Rush syndrome. Oh, gosh, look at him. He's better than Dak. He should be running this team instead of Dak. And it's like, get out of here with that nonsense.
3: Yeah, but that was all nonsense by some jabroni.
0: Oh, sir, that was a large part of the conversation, not here in this room.
3: Come on, we know how it goes.
1: What do I have again? DDS, what is that?
0: DDS, you've got Drake Dismay Syndrome, according to Ryan in Florida. Side effects of that are you start denigrating other quarterbacks' accomplishments.
1: Oh,
0: you can't get over the fact that yours isn't the real thing. You've got to start calling Joe Burrow not the real thing.
1: Well, except Drake May and Joe Burrow have literally the same amount of Super Bowl appearances.
0: I'm just explaining to you.
3: But come on, bro.
0: What DDS is, and the fact that you have it, and you need to consult your dentist to see if
1: you know. And I might.
0: But what's the medicine for it?
1: I don't know.
0: Vrabelia?
3: Some coke.
0: You know what it is?
2: Clam chowder.
0: Consult your doctor to see if Vrabelia is right for you. Consult your dentist.
1: I know what Vrabel needs.
3: Hey, can I throw out another birthday?
0: The quarterbacker doesn't turn it over.
1: Well, among other things.
3: Today's my goddaughter's birthday.
0: Hey.
3: So I want to wish Wyatt a happy birthday. Happy 12th.
0: Ready to go out the gate. We got a hat for her, Del Tufo.
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2: 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For entertainment purposes only, the Yankees advance to the divisional round of the playoffs. New York beat Boston 9-2 to take the three-game wildcard series. The Yankees will now face off against the Rays in the ALDS. Game 1 is in Tampa Saturday at 6:30 Eastern. I'm Chris Black.
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1: They give it to Jamie Morris, but he squirts free, and it's a foot race that he will win. Jamie Morris. Around 200 yards for the day and three touchdowns. He says he's caught from behind more often than Brother Joe. Nobody caught him then.
2: You see how quick Morris got through that hole? He has an excellent relationship with his lineman. As soon as they're making the block, he's making the breakthrough. And right here, it is so long, Charlie Brown.
0: It's time to get in the zone. The M Zone.

0: Welcome to the M Zone. Jamie Morris. Bobby Toth on the other side of the glass. And yes, I'm in studio. And from Funkville, USA.
1: Hey, make my funk P-Funk.
2: Oh.
1: I want to get fun. I had eye surgery today, cataract surgery. So I got on my sunglasses so I can feel cool. W-E-F-U-N-K.
0: I'm liking
1: P-funk.
0: It. I'm liking it, bro. It look good on
1: make
0: you. You wearing
1: funk
0: it right.
1: All right. Yes, sir.
3: Pretty dicky.
0: I like it. The shades, even the dark hat. UCLA hat.
1: UCLA hat. Make my funk the P-funk.
0: This man ain't been that. I would say this. This man ain't been that proud of the Bruins in years. I'm going to just tell you. I ain't seen no UCLA hat. He had to pull that out. From I don't know where
2: the recesses of the basement.
1: Come on, I got my sunglasses, my brewing hat. Man, what a great day to be alive.
0: He is a proud man. And that's what I'm looking for, Larry. That's what I'm talking about. There it is right there. There's some love in the air, baby. I see
1: that's
0: it
1: right,
0: now.
1: That's right. Big 10, baby. Big 10 all the way.
0: Yeah, there you go. See? See? That's what I'm talking about.
1: Yeah, Big 10, baby.
0: Keep it rolling. Keeping it rolling. I'm going to say something. I got something to say.
2: Ooh,
0: glory, I got something to say.
1: What you got to say?
0: Oh, my goodness. Where the hell is Joey Porter going? Joey Porter Jr. Oh, going where?
2: Dude.
0: What? You were supposed to work on that, Big Sweet.
1: I missed it. Where did he end up?
0: Dallas.
2: It's not finalized, but it's basically,
0: he's basically in Dallas. He's in Dallas.
1: Oh, man.
0: For a second round pick and a sixth round pick. A sixth round pick in 26, that draft, right? And then the next draft, a second round pick. I mean, come on, Brad. Come on, Brad. Come on, Brad.
1: 27.
0: Yeah.
1: Yeah, sixth round and 27.
0: I mean, come on. Come on, Big Sweet. Come on. Wait a minute. I thought y'all had the vibes with the Pittsburgh Steelers. I thought the vibes.

0: NFL and that kind of thing. But that's why you got to be somewhat of a salesman, somewhat of a you can't be an introvert.
1: I mean, in the front office, you can't be walking around NFL. Michigan. Wait a minute, the man was walking around Michigan sidelines last week on the. On the sidelines, and he ain't doing his job, man. You messing around. You acting like Dan Campbell wearing Michigan State shit in Sparty Land. I mean, you know I'm gonna call you out again like that. That's all I'm gonna do is call him out
0: that. He's scouting for the future, but he hasn't he didn't address for right now.
1: Right, he about to get today. Yeah. He didn't mess up. Yeah. That's a mess up, man. That's one in the cap for Dallas, man.
0: So I guess I was under the knife at the time it happened. So they got a second round and a sixth round pick for Terry Porter.
1: Right. It's not finished yet, what you call it said. But I mean, come on, man. What's she doing?
0: I would have done that.
1: We all would have done it. Brad should have done it. I mean, I'm sure Jay was. And here's the thing: we know they was talking because they said the interesting talks were with Dallas and Detroit. I mean, come on, man. Yeah.
0: I wonder what, because now let's think this out. When you trade a player, his contract goes with him. So
1: they already said they're going to give him a new contract, too. I'm talking about Dallas. Wow. They're going to give him a new one.
0: Dallas.
1: He's going to get a new one. Dallas is going to get
0: maybe
1: a new
0: that,
1: one.
0: Maybe that was the straw that broke the camel's back. They didn't want to give him a new or he counted too much against the cap. If they kept this contract,
1: I'm not the possessor of that knowledge, but I'm disappointed.
0: No, I don't either.
1: But I'm disappointed in Brad myself because you know, come on, you got to go get that one. That one you got to go get. You know you need that. You need that.
0: And you know how much I love Brad, but yeah, that I think it could have. You know, I'm a big Brad fan. You know,
1: I know.
0: I was involved in his. Not interview, but I did tutor him a little bit about the Lions before his interview, and I thought he was very sharp, and I told Rod Wood that I said Rod, man, that dude Brad is very solid, and I've loved what Brad has done thus far, you know, talent wise and the talent he brings in and the guys he drafts and all that. I'm a big Brad Holmes fan, but yeah, as much as we need DBs and that's been the nemesis for us the past few years, I think I'd have been more aggressive
1: the DBs. Right, you got to go get that. You need that. The Lions needed that. That's a big key right there, and we let that one got away. That's one that got away.
0: Yeah.
1: Hey.
0: Yeah, now he's going to Jerry's world. You know, Jerry Jones. Where's Miz when you need him? Where's Mrs. Jerry Jones?
1: look. I'm going to tell you what. Hey, did you see where Mike Tomlinson?
2: His Minecraft world?
1: Yeah, Minecraft world. It's incredible. And he did it detailed.
2: Oh, yeah. Oh, he
1: did it to the detail.
2: Inside the restaurants.
1: Yes.
2: There's inside the buildings.
1: You can go inside the buildings. He's got three stadiums.
2: This man built
1: a
2: city.
1: He's got a football field. He's got a baseball field. And he's got...
0: Who is this?
2: Mike Tomlin.
1: He went and made a virtual world, a city.
0: Right.
1: I mean, it's incredible. I'm going to send it to you, big sweet.
2: Stuff. Yeah.
1: You're going to see it and you're going to go crazy. You're going to say, what? Mike Tomlin did what?
0: And this is on
2: Minecraft, the little cube. I'll call it the cube video game, which is like kind of simplistic. But yeah, it's a building block, open world, create your own stuff.
0: Oh, okay.
2: You know, he's creating waterways and lakes and rivers all through a city, giant stadiums. It's actually pretty impressive, especially for, hey, maybe that's just how he spends his off season. But I mean, now he's got plenty of time.
0: Mike has, you know, that's what's made him what he is. He's a very articulate, sharp. Well,
2: attention to detail.
1: You can see attention to detail. He's that. I mean, you don't find a coach like that. Not like that.
0: No.
1: That man, he built it to detail.

0: to detail.
1: You know, you know now how close I am to the Steelers organization. So Kevin Colbert, you know, the general manager at the time that hired him and longtime general manager for the Steelers, you know, when he was interviewing for a head coach, however many years ago, 18, 20 years ago, he ran everything. Kevin and I are like best friends. His kids call me uncle. My kids call him uncle. And he ran by me all the interviews when he was doing. He said, Larry, man, when he got to Mike Tomlin, he said, there's something special about this guy, man. This guy is, he's sharp. He's, you know, witty, da-da-da-da-da. And then he said, but I got one concern. I said, well, what's that, Kev? He said, we were driving down the street, and we drove by Chuck E. Cheese. And he said, oh, man, my parents used to take me to Chuck E. Cheese when I was a kid. He said, I'm about to hire a guy whose parents, that's how young he was at the time, whose parents took him to Chuck E. Cheese for the Pittsburgh Steelers, Larry.
2: What's and wrong
1: we
2: laugh, with that?
1: We got to
2: exactly.
1: laugh out
2: yeah,
1: of it.
2: Yeah, what's wrong
1: everything.
2: With that, coach? I mean,
1: But it was just a laugh out of it, man. And I'll tell you what, Kevin Colbert was one of the best general managers. I hope he makes the Hall of Fame one day. Kevin was a very, very, we worked at the Lions together. I was his assistant at the Lions, and our families became close and everything. Kevin Colbert's a bad dude, man. He went over to the Steelers and ran that organization for 20 plus years. And I think they went to 2 Super Bowls, won one, lost one, or maybe even 3 Super Bowls and won one and lost two or something like that. But yeah, but Kevin Colbert, man, that's a first class organization over there. It really is. From the Rooneys on down, through Kevin, I have become good friends with all the folks over there, and I used to go to camp every year and spend a couple of weeks with them, with me and Joe Green and everybody back in the day up in the dorms in Latrobe, and Art Rooney. Art Rooney is a class act. His wife Greta. I mean, they're just great people, man. I spend a lot of time in the Steelers organization. I don't spend as much time anymore, but I talk to Omar on a regular, and our boy is over there, the assistant GM, and Sheldon White, who used to be here at the Lions forever.
2: Right. Mm-hmm.
1: Sheldon's over there now, so yeah, man, it's we call it Detroit East at one time because they had several players that left here, Jeff Harnings and some other players that left here that Kevin swooped up over there in Pittsburgh, so. Yeah, man, good stuff. So thanks for letting me reminisce about my boy Kevin and bringing up Mike T. Mike T, that's my frat brother. He's a good man, and he'll be back in coaching. He's gonna do his thing in broadcast, and he'll be back.
2: I'm thanking you for letting me read this article that I'm looking at. I mean, I have no I have no Brian. I hope you all rot. Pat McAfee appears to rip ex-ESPN star Ryan Clark over Jason Kelce's controversial Monday night moment. I don't know what it is, but it showed, player. It's player on player squab, man. They got a squab. They got a squabble.
1: Because of that relationship I just explained, I have become good friends with Ryan Clark as well. And I tell you what, man, Ryan Clark's a class act, man. But nowadays, that seems like the sign of the times that people are pitted against each other and talk against each other where's the kumbaya love in sports today? Everybody's trying to get a leg up the wrong way or trying to get many likes and hits or whatever just because they say something controversial about someone else, man. That's all chaotic to me, man. That's all chaotic.
2: I'm going to say this. The toughest thing is when people get fired from a job a lot of people say that a job that they're born to be. Ryan Clark was born to be on TV and talk about football.
1: Yes.
2: He's been studying it for a long time, and he knows it from head to toe. I just think he got a little big. I think he got too big for ESPN. You know, he had a lot. He went and did extracurricular things and was booming. You know what I'm saying? Yeah. And he wasn't booming in anybody's face or anything. I mean,
1: sign, Jamie, it's just sign of the times, man. Sign of the time. Let me tell you from first hand knowledge, Ryan Clark is one awesome human being. He is. When he was let go, I reached out to him.
2: What I hate to see is that former football players that are played on the field. I don't care. The organization has decided for Ryan Clark needs to leave. Okay.
1: Yeah.
2: Whatever they decide, I do feel bad for Ryan Clark, but we got to move on. Ryan Clark has a great podcast that he has himself.
1: Yeah, the pivot.
2: Yeah. Enjoy that, because that'll grow too, and you can grow that. But don't grow it on somebody else's name or anything like that. Just grow it. And everybody still listens to it and goes to it and everything like that. We all just need to figure it out. And I mean, there's bad blood now. There's bad blood being spilled.
1: But isn't that the dilemma nowadays? Even for us, being careful what you say and how you say it. And in my old school thinking, I would never dog another guy. I would give my truthful opinion. But I would never just dog out someone just to get more listeners or more likes. I'm going to give you my honest opinion. And most of the time, it will not contain any vigor. It will not contain any. And there's a tactful way you can disagree with somebody. Mm-hmm. You know,
2: and
1: that's what I think is missing today is conflict resolution. That people aren't trying to get along with no one else. As a matter of fact, it seems like more than likely they're trying to create stuff so they can get likes, so they can get hits, so they can get followers. Did you hear what so-and-so said controversial today?
2: Yeah.
1: Did you hear what so-and-so said against so-and-so?
0: Hate gets views, Larry.
2: Yeah, because everybody wants to hate somebody. Everybody hates something.
1: Exactly.
2: Everybody hates something, they hate someone. You know what I'm saying? I don't know why, but you hate something.
1: Well, I hate sauerkraut. I'll tell you that right now.
2: Sauerkraut's good for you, Larry. Nope. Don't preach.
1: I hate sauerkraut.
2: Don't preach.
1: Since we're talking about hate, okay?
2: You need sauerkraut, though. You need that sauerkraut. It's good for your innards. Yes, it is. It'll keep you alive.
1: Okay.
2: What?
1: All right. Since we hate. Jamie.
3: I love
2: guacamole. There you go, girl. I knew she was in the background. I know she was in the background. I ain't got to say nothing now because your wife told you she loves guacamole. So we know that ain't true. Now,
1: where did she come from?
2: I'm just saying. She's right next to you.
0: You just can't see her because of the glasses.
2: I mean, guacamole helps you get to the doctors, Larry, because you didn't drive yourself. I know that.
1: Okay. Point well taken. All right.
2: I'm just saying, bro.
1: How did you get to the doctor today? Hey, Someone drove you to the doctor.
3: That's what I'm saying.
1: Excuse me. This is a male show. Between the gentlemen.
2: We need the ladies' touch every now and then because some people don't have the mind right.
0: It's supposed to be Mila here.
2: I'm just saying. We just ain't got mind right. You know hey, remember. Remember, guacamole's saving you right now. Guacamole's saving you right now.
1: He said guacamole's saving you right now.
2: I'm just letting you know. You know that. I ain't calling you out or nothing.
1: Since we were talking about hate, man, okay. You know, that's the way it's like. If somebody hating something somewhere, always, you said it, Bobby. That's getting more love than love gets loved. But love is going to win in the end, ladies and gentlemen, boys and girls. So don't turn into a whatever. Love your neighbor.
0: I will say,
1: your brother. Love
0: you
1: your
0: you say that positive like things last longer. When you say something really good about somebody, whether it's an athlete or somebody else, those things stick around and you can find them years after. All the negativity,
1: exactly.
0: Right when you post it, it'll get clicks because people want to see, right. Oh, what this person did wrong.
2: They want to know what they want to know, but, all the negative.
0: But 6 months later, unless it's truly, you know,
2: unless
0: story of the century,
2: right.
0: Kind of thing, like those negative stories. Maybe it's because there's so many of them, but they just get washed away. And nobody remembers.
2: But everybody remembers those negative comments when you come back and say, oh, he's that Larry Lee. He's something special. I love him so much. You just said he was nothing. You called him everything out the name of Jesus. I mean, come on. I was joking. I was joking.
1: If we
0: this man blind, his
1: right
0: team's
1: now.
0: Bad. He ain't like guacamole.
1: If we could use a song right now, I would use Stevie Wonder's song, Love's in Need of Love Today. That song, you know.
2: Mm-hmm. Okay.
1: That's all right. That's good stuff.
0: Who
1: that's
0: needs good. Bumper
1: here,
0: music?
1: Here
0: when
1: at
0: got
1: the
0: Larry
1: M Zone, we speak love. We don't speak hate on mm-hmm. them songs.
2: I don't hate anything, and I don't hate nobody. I ain't gonna lie to you. There's people I don't like, but I don't hate nobody. I'm not saying right. I hate somebody. There's people I right. don't like and I won't talk to, but I'm gonna say this. I ain't hating nobody. It's just that's just the thing. You gotta roll with that, though. I mean, come on. Everybody has a bad day every now and then, so let it. You need to give it. Hey. Give it a chance, bro. Give it a chance.
1: Right on to the right on, OG.
2: I'm just saying, man. I'm just saying. You know how it is. Speaking of, because I don't hate Brad Holmes, and look at what he did, what he didn't do. I'm just saying. I'm mad.
1: Hey, but you know somewhere in Lions Land they're saying, that dang on Brad Holmes, he didn't make that trade. Get rid of him. Yeah. You know, so.
0: Yeah. All right, so what would you guys have given up for Joey Porter? Like a second and a fifth feels.
1: I would have gave that up.
2: I would have gave that up too.
1: But to be honest, we don't know the whole circumstance.
2: No, we don't know. We don't know what we don't know.
1: But just in general,
2: but when you hear it,
1: in general,
2: right?
1: Yeah,
2: you hear
1: yeah.
2: it. If we got it, we need to give it. You know what I'm saying?
0: Right. All right, I mean, Cowboys offer that first. Do you go 2 and a 4? Is that still a worthwhile trade? Like, if it's just, hey, Cowboys offered second
2: and a
0: fifth
2: first. If it's 2 and a 4, and if you have a depleted secondary, yes, you do it.
1: Yeah,
0: fair enough.
1: That's the factor. You know, how important is it for you to make that move? And right now, to us, it looks important because they've hurt themselves.
0: Yeah.
1: The defensive backfield's been the nemesis.
0: Because Branch is still gone for a couple games, and Kirby, it sounds like, might not be back this season.
2: Exactly.
0: Yeah.
2: Kirby may not ever come back, and God forbid, I don't want to say that, but Kirby may not be able, may not play again. That's unfortunate. But I'm saying you got to deal with reality. As I said, I joked about this. About, you know, Brad got to go get somebody else's number ones. I'm tired of getting somebody's number twos and number threes and getting beat deep.
0: Yep.
2: We need to go get us some number ones. That's all.
0: Because, like, our offense is good enough where a decent defense, we can go far. But right now, we're the Bengals from a couple years ago, where if we don't score 40 points a game, we're going to lose.
1: Well, he called himself doing that when he went out and got Arnold and some of those guys.
2: See,
1: you know,
2: there you go. I know, and I give him the exception of Arnold. Arnold was a wannabe thug who didn't know how to thug it. You know what I'm saying? He didn't get the boys that shut their mouth. You know what I'm saying? When as soon as they got caught, they squealed like pigs. You know what I'm saying?
1: He was a thug without the ug.
2: Exactly. He had that. He's just a thug. He's not a thug. He's just a ug. I'm just saying.
1: He's just a ug, man.
2: He's
1: not a thug.
2: He's not a thug.
0: Straight.
2: I mean, come on, man.
1: I'm going to write a song like that, man. He's just a ug, not a thug.
2: I mean, come on. You know it, though. Yeah, I mean, come on.
1: That's what I'm saying. Brad, in his mind, thought he was addressing the defensive backfield issue because they drafted two or three top corners over the years, right? Who was the kid from Ohio State a few years ago?
2: We drafted him number one, and we didn't get he went elsewhere.
1: Yeah, Yeah. And then, so I guess so now the issue is he knows how to get them in the building, but it's keeping them in, or like I used to say, there's something going on wrong with either the trainer or the strength and conditioning coach or the coach himself overworking them or something. Their defensive backfield physical education or something is not good.
0: I mean, you could tell. I mean, they didn't do any of the like the live practices this season. I mean, and I'm assuming that's
2: no. We didn't have no live practices. I mean, come on. No,
0: that's what I mean. Like, you know, I don't know if they're just learning. Like, hey, we gotta. I mean, also, it seems like this season's just littered with injuries, even more than the last couple. So, if we just stop doing,
1: so what gives? Or, you know, maybe they're just picking the wrong guys. You know, I don't know, but
0: start drafting based on durability.
1: Yeah, it's awfully weird that the past 3 years you've had defensive backfield issues.
2: Well, it is weird, and we kept saying they need to get new trainers, they need to get new strength and conditioning coaches, they need to get somebody. Anyway, we need to go to a break because we got Nick Baumgartner coming on the other side. 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

0: ones and twos. And Big Sweet with the sunglasses. Hey, they making you look good. You got that, you know, UCLA blended in hat. I like
1: that's
0: it.
1: That's right.
0: I like it, bro.
1: Rules are on the way.
0: It's about time you got proud. And you better get loud because you know what? Hey, that's what I'm talking about. Now you're showing the love.
2: Right on, my brothers, right on.
0: Joining us is Nick Baumgartner. Nick Baumgartner from The Athletic. And he's been bombarded with questions during this break. I'm not going to lie to you. We trying to find out what the heck's going on with the Lions. What's going... Nick, look, I'm going to say this, and I say it with humor, but I mean a lot, okay? Yeah. I see Brad Holmes walking around the Michigan games and looking at talent on the field and everything. Yeah. What you doing that for? The season started for the Lions. Go find me some groceries. I need groceries. Yeah. Good groceries, too.
1: Yeah, man. Like, the first thing I would say, like, you could argue, like Larry and I were talking, there's probably a lot of reasons why this particular one might not have worked for them. But the criticism of Holmes being a little conservative with deviating from the plan, you know, is fair, I think, to a degree in some cases. Like, you know, there could have been issues that were beyond Brad's control, even in terms of like, hey, look, we're not really getting in a place to pay Joey Porter. And if he's in a situation where he's saying, I'm not going anywhere unless I can get a contract on the back of this, then that's going to make it hard to go get him.
0: Mm-hmm.
1: If that's not the case, if he was willing to do it and then we'll see, which I don't know if that's necessarily the case, but if that's not the case and you don't give it a shot, then it's more of the, well, why are you not giving it a shot? And then the other question would come up too and say, well, you know, do you just not think he's very good? Do you think he wouldn't be good enough to pay? The current situation you have here now with, you know, an $18 million corner that isn't getting it done isn't really working. You're really shorthanded back there. So, you know, I can see the I can understand why people would be upset about that one, because boy, he would have fit here. Yeah. And they, you know, they inquired about him now.
0: Right.
1: We know that.
0: Yes.
1: They did try.
2: Right,
1: so
2: right.
1: I just, and now if they tried and got outbid, I'd be like, what? Because we'll a see. Second and a five? That's
3: break,
1: not
3: break out the checkbook.
2: That's
3: know?
2: Not
3: go get
2: that's
3: him.
2: Not yeah. a lot. So I think there's a lot into what you're saying there, Nick, because, you know, if I was a general manager, I'd be more of a gambler. I mean, yeah. I'm one of those guys that I'll take a chance, you know, but it's got to make sense.
1: Yeah, and sometimes for me, you have to be.
2: Yeah, because the defensive backfield the past 3 years have been the nemesis on that team, you know, and we think we solved it or figured it out or, you know, by is he working them too hard? Did we need a new strength and conditioning coach? Did we need a new a trainer? You know, everything outside of what calling Brad bad about drafting defensive backs. I'm not going to say bad about drafting, period, because I think Brad's done a great job in drafting. But maybe defensive backs might not be his forte. Yeah. You know,
1: that's what I'm wondering.
0: Then maybe you can hire somebody that is their forte. I'm just, you know, yeah.
1: Well, you got to get the corner thing figured out now.
0: Right.
1: Like, because the safeties, they've, you know, safety, he drafted Brian Branch, drafted Kirby. Those have worked. Yeah. Oh, Kirby's hurt, but whatever. The corners, though, my God, like, it's just not one of them has worked. Even in the free agency, you know, it's just been like, eh. So
2: now,
1: yeah, that's
2: him
1: weakness.
2: Being the general manager, now, you know, this is that the dilemma I used to preach, I have been preaching to you guys about. Who is what and checks and balances and now, but I don't see Sheila interfering to the point or knowing how to interfere to say, Brad, you better start getting some better DBs or something like that. I don't see that happening, and I don't see Brad being checked by somebody, you know, because they're all kumbaya out there and they're all, you know, he and Dan are on the same page,
1: right. Yeah,
2: you know, so that's
1: the interesting thing, right? Because it is fascinating. Because the one guy who could probably get him to change it in that scenario would be Dan.
0: Yeah,
1: would be Dan going to him and being like, "We're getting killed back here. Shep doesn't have enough to work with. We're getting killed. You
3: this would
1: get
3: make a massive difference." Yeah,
1: yeah. Well, I feel like we've seen Dan do that before, and Brad's been like, "Sure thing, man. Like, whatever you want, let's do it."
2: And, to the other side. That's when Brad needs to jump on him when he's doing those crazy fourth down thoughts and all that.
1: Yeah.
2: You know, that checks and balances, man. And but this kumbaya on the same level thing has never sat well with me.
1: It's always been like that, too. It's even when Aaron Glenn was here, like when they were building the team, I sort of understood it. But like when they were building the team at the very beginning, you know, it's weird because Brad did draft so well. All those guys were very good picks.
2: Yeah.
1: But it was like it didn't feel out of whack in terms of the balance. It was like so much on the offensive side of the ball and then a ton on the defensive line. And then you got a bunch of linebackers. And it was like, hey, wait. And Aaron Glenn the whole time was like, hey,
2: give me some
1: we don't have anybody back here. Like, he was just dying there for like 2 years.
0: Yeah.
1: You remember that, Jamie?
0: He was.
1: I mean, it was, and then eventually they got a couple guys and they had a great season and AG off he went. But like, they had to really bang hard, I think, to get that thing answered for a while. And I don't know. I mean, but that's been a thing for since these guys have been here. So
2: it really has.
1: They haven't got it figured out.
2: That's why you hear me preach. When two years ago when they were in there, everything was kumbaya and they was all on the same page and one for all and all for one. Those moments are rare, ladies and gentlemen.
1: That's when you got to win it.
0: But it's working.
2: You got to win it.
3: That's when you got to have your star DN get injured.
1: Exactly.
2: Star D, and then you got
4: You're gonna have to do something. You're gonna have to fix something. Brad's got to do something. I don't know what.
1: Yeah.
4: Maybe it's a safety. Maybe it's a corner. Maybe it's both. But you got to get somebody back there.
1: Yeah. But I would say at least this. It's been. They got it. They didn't mind it being out there that they were interested in Joey. So if it wasn't him, that shouldn't shut the door on another scenario. I don't know who it would be, but like anything else around the league until the deadline. I don't know when the deadline's a couple weeks yet away. I don't know if I would say I'd be surprised if they didn't make a move because they've never made moves like this, but. If you're ever going to do it, this is the time to do it. Like, I'm in a situation. Amen. I think you should be willing to mortgage first-round picks.
4: You have to.
1: Brad came from a place that invented that, like, you know, F the picks thing. Like, you don't have to go that crazy with it. You don't, if you don't want to, like, I understand that. Like, some of these teams are willing to trade, like, two firsts for a stud corner and then say we're done. Like, Kansas City did that or with whoever it was. With McDuffie.
4: Right.
1: Brad might never be comfortable doing that, but you're going to have to get closer than you are right now.
2: The profession, the pro scouting department knows who the better corners are.
4: Mm-hmm. Right.
2: I would go to one of the come in, let's have a discussion. Okay, now who's the top guy? Oh, the guy over there in Kansas City, let's see if they'll take
1: the top bargain. The top guy.
4: Right, the top
1: not
4: one.
1: The top bargain. The top guy. That's what
2: the
1: you're
2: top guy.
1: You know,
2: yeah.
1: Yeah. That's a money move. That's a playoff move, I feel like.
2: Yeah,
4: don't
2: exactly.
4: I'm gonna say this
1: all the way yet.
4: If Bryce Holmes has a career day in his young NFL career.
1: Brad Holmes. You're thinking of Underwood now.
4: No, I'm Bryce Young.
1: Bryce Young. Got it.
4: If he has a great, yes, I did.
1: Yeah.
4: But if he has a career day this week.
1: Yeah.
4: Somebody going to get fired or somebody is going to lose a job. I'm telling you. Do not let Bryce Young have a career day.
2: Who's the DB coach?
1: Oh.
4: They ain't fired. That ain't high enough. That may be the person
1: that has to go before it's all said and done.
4: Right.
1: I don't think Dan's going to. Here's the thing there. Like, because Kelvin Shepard, here's what I'll say. Okay. I like him a lot. I think he is a sharp young coach, but he is an extremely young coach. I will also say this. To me, we know that Aaron Glenn and Dan Campbell they're like brothers. But I will say, what people don't know is that when Dan Campbell was with the Dolphins and was interim head coach for the first time ever, one of his linebackers and his most trusted player was Kelvin Shepard. Dan Campbell sees Kelvin Shepard the same way that Sean Payton saw him. Okay. It's the same.
4: Okay.
1: So he ain't firing.
4: I didn't say Kelvin Shepard was
1: going to get that.
4: I'm not saying he's. No, no. What I'm saying is Dan Campbell spent this week in defensive meeting rooms, okay? That's what it's been reported. He's been in all the defensive meeting rooms. He ain't playing over there on the offense anymore. He checking that defense.
1: And if it doesn't work out this week,
4: right?
1: You bet somebody's going to have to change some things,
4: right?
1: And it wouldn't. And I don't think that means you're firing Shep. Now, I remember back when they back when things were really bad at the beginning.
4: Oh, they wanted Aaron Glenn gone.
1: And they fired, and Dan was like, "There's just no chance." They got rid of Aubrey Pleasant, who was a really good DB coach, but he just didn't fit. And it was a tough deal, and it worked. It worked because it was like a personality clash with some of the roster and everything else at the time. And it smoothed some things out. Now, in this case, though, I got to tell you, if it doesn't work again for the same reasons, if they're having communication issues and running around, not knowing what to do, that to me is a coaching point. And to me, that's a position coach thing and a coordinator thing. So somebody, you got to figure out one of the two. You guys have to know what you're doing, you know, at all times out there. And that's part of the reason why Shep, they can't play any zone. How can you play zone when you don't trust that your safeties are going to
4: be? That's exactly right.
1: Like, you can't do it. That's what Aaron Glenn runs. That's what cost the Jets. That's what cost the Lions every time back then. It's like those AG play. He'd finally go play zone, and they'd play a great game, and the fourth quarter, they'd give up one play, and be like, oh!
3: And then he got to continue that nightmare, going to the Jets, not getting a single pick.
1: It's the same thing now that he's going through. Yeah, I know.
2: So let me say, hopefully, maybe, with our boy in there, Chris, you know, being an experienced general manager, maybe he can bounce some things off on Brad, or you know, maybe talk to Brad. Chris, from Miami. No. Chris.
1: Greer.
2: Chris Greer. Yeah, maybe Chris Greer can pull Brad to the side and homeboy brother GM thing or something and talk to him about some things, because Chris is an experienced general manager for a long time, and Brad is still up and coming. So I said it at the time. I thought adding Chris was a good move. I like Chris.
1: The fact that we know that they were interested in Joey Porter, that tells me that they're interested in more than just Joey Porter.
4: Right.
1: And they know that they need help.
4: Yes, they should be.
1: And they're probably trying to address it, right? So I don't know if anybody can totally shut the door and say,
3: go find the best DBs on the worst teams.
1: Not yet.
3: Look, go offer Arizona a first and a second for Buda Baker.
1: Those are the things that I'm curious about. Like, when you get really up to it on the deadline and it gets right to it where it's like, look, there's seven or eight teams where you point there and you're like, their year is done. Their season's over. Yeah. And they might have a guy on there.
3: They got a couple seasons that are done. Like, they clearly need to rebuild.
1: Like Buda Baker, somebody like that.
3: What is it, Winfield, Wakefield on Tampa Bay?
1: Whatever it is, there's a lot of guys across the league like that. You go find one and you just say, let's make a deal. Like, those are the things I think that I would like to see them get into here.
4: And I'm not going to stop just at the secondary. I mean, Jack Campbell, he's huffing and puffing a lot, bro. I mean,
1: I don't know what's going on.
4: Trying to call him out. Anzalone is being missed. Is being missed. I'm just letting you know.
1: Jamie.
4: I do.
1: He's getting killed.
4: I get it. He needs to be with his brother. He needs to be with Jack Campbell. He needs to be with his. They're separated. You separated the twins. What did you do?
2: It was alumni weekend last week, and I was going to go, but I've had some foot surgery, and I didn't want to do all that walking, man. A lot of the guys called me and said, man, where are you, Big Sweet? Where are you? You know, so that's all.
3: Trying to get you to all the guys you playing?
2: Roaming around, all the old heads.
1: Oh, yeah. Did you see the everybody wore their Lomas to the Hall of Fame shirt?
4: Yeah.
2: Yes.
1: Warm to the game. All the old guys did. And Panay Sewell wore it to the game. Dan and Brad wore it to the game. So that was cool. And I think they did something maybe even in the stadium. I don't know. But they showed it on the broadcast a bunch of times, too. So
2: That was cool. Stuff.
4: I mean, that was nice.
2: You know, because I really deserve to be in there. I played 19 years on offense and offensive left tackle, which not many people you can do. And so I really should be in the Pro Football Hall of Fame. I really do. I really do. Big sweet, you guys.
3: If you ain't a lot playing, of people on
4: I'm
3: this.
4: I'm going to just say this. If you ain't playing cornerback right now, Lomas, you better go sit your butt down.
1: Lomas got to get in line for a minute.
2: I was talking to my partner Dan in the booth. And we said the same thing.
1: If they asked Lomas to go find a corner, he'd go do it.
4: Oh, he'd go find a corner. Lomas would go find a corner, too.
1: He'd have you a corner in 20 seconds.
4: I mean,
1: so, but that was cool to see that everybody was buying that. That was neat.
4: No, that was great. That was great. And I hope the commissioner and everybody sees that and everybody.
1: You got the new voting
4: there.
1: Panel now. Did you see that? They changed the voting.
4: Yeah. Right. So I like that.
1: A new thing. That's probably a good idea.
4: I'm gonna tell you what. The Lions are on. They're on thin edge. I'm just telling you. They got to keep it rolling. They got to score.
1: Well, yeah, they're on the edge right now, and that. But that's NFL football in the first month of the year too, Jamie. Everybody's jockeying for position, but it's also like keep in mind here. Of all the teams that are in this little 2-1 boat, and it's a mess. Everybody's all
4: yeah,
1: over this right now.
4: Yeah.
1: Chicago's in the 2-1 boat with an injured quarterback.
3: So
1: and
3: are
1: their
3: the Browns.
1: Schedule doesn't right, and so are the Browns. But the Bears' schedule doesn't lighten up. The Lions is going to be one of these things
4: pretty
1: much every week.
4: You're right.
1: You're going to have a manageable-ish game. You know, and I think after a while, and that's where I think Dan Campbell's trying to keep his head at with I'm not going to panic and act like we need to fire a guy or anything like this, because it's not like last year, and he knew, and I remember this, after the first game, you knew that they had problems, because that schedule wasn't going to get any easier, and it was like four or five games in, and they were like, all right, we got to do something. This is not going to get any easier, so they had to make some changes. Like this year, I think it's much different. You can manage the schedule better. You're going to have more winnable games. They could be a one-loss team after that bye, you know, going into Halloween.
4: Yeah.
1: It wouldn't shock anybody.
4: Yeah.
1: And then you get guys back, and then things become a little bit more interesting maybe.
3: Because that is around when Branch is scheduled back, correct?
1: Yeah, that's the idea. I think the idea for him was, the whole time, my understanding was, is like right after that bye.
4: Right after the bye.
1: So Halloween time.
4: Right.
1: You know, somewhere in there, and maybe before Thanksgiving at worst, but... That'd be my guess.
4: Wow.
2: Well,
1: in Mays, too. Cade Mays, same thing.
3: Yeah.
2: Before you came on, we were talking about how negativity seems to be the sign of the times. You know, everybody wants to, you know, bring up something negative and everything. But is the seat for Dan warming up a little bit, or
4: why?
2: Is he still good?
1: No way.
3: Not
1: yet. I can't imagine that the seat for Brand or Brad or Dan would even be remotely close to it. I think that Sheila's comfortability with both those guys seems to be like off the charts.
3: Until
1: high,
3: we get,
1: you know, like I think
3: back to back below 500 seasons, I
1: yeah. And I also think it's important when they hired those two.
4: Keep in mind,
1: you know, it was first year head coach, first year GM.
4: Yep.
1: Sheila basically said, "We are investing in these two for now and the future. We think these two guys are going to be our guys for a long time."
4: And she was right.
1: I think that's
4: and
1: what,
4: she was right.
1: She, so far, it looks like that should be the case.
4: Right.
1: So I think that both those guys have the ability to operate without fear, you know, that something's going to happen to them. And I think they've had that since day one. And that's part of the reason why we have seen some aggressive moves in the offseason with some of the trades they've made, the Decker thing, some of the, you know, switching it around with Blake Miller. They've done stuff like this before and they're comfortable with it. It's just not all the time. I feel like they actually have more license to do more than they do, which is probably a fair criticism a little bit. Sheila would probably be behind them if they took some chances. So I don't think she would argue at all or have any problem.
2: I don't think so either. I'm lukewarm on one of them.
1: We know which one. But it's at least lukewarm now, for crying out loud.
2: I'm lukewarm.
1: It's improving. You know.
4: Hey.
2: Yeah.
4: I hate to do this. I want to go back into the history. Herman Moore wrote a article. These are the three best leaders I played with in my 12-year career. In the NFL,
0: And he's got Charlie Sanders, assistant coach. He's got Kevin Colbert, Alliance front office executive. And he's got Tom Moore, the Lions offensive coordinator. Yeah.
2: I like all three of those.
1: Did you see where Tom Moore was last Saturday, Jamie? Right here in Ann Arbor, Michigan with the Iowa Hawkeyes.
0: I did see him.
1: In the locker room.
0: Yep.
1: Yeah.
0: Yeah.
1: He is with them this year.
0: I love Tom Moore.
1: Yeah,
0: he's the best. I get it. No, Nick, that's nostalgia right there. And he was there, and Kurt was crying. Kurt was crying.
2: We used to have a running joke.
1: Yeah, with Kurt,
2: We used to have a running joke, man. Whenever Tom got mad, Tom, you know, he kind of don't like that, and he said, run the damn play again. We love Tom Moore. I see where Herman's coming from. Tom, we all love Charlie Sanders. Charlie Sanders was
1: forever.
2: I wish Charlie Sanders would have had a shot at becoming a head football coach. Charlie was a great man. He rented my house out when I got traded. Me and Charlie were good buddies, man. Charlie Sanders, yes sir. And then who was the third one? He said
0: Tom Moore,
1: Charlie Sanders.
0: Charlie Sanders and what's the other third?
1: I
0: just blanked on it.
2: I know, me too.
0: Kevin Colbert. Your boy. Your boy. You know, what are you talking about?
2: You know, my kids call Kevin Uncle Kevin, and Kevin's kids call me Uncle Larry. That's my brother from another planet, man. I just talked to him last week, man. He's retired down in South Carolina. And, he's a good guy. Good guy.
1: He couldn't get that Pittsburgh bridge repaired there in time for Joey Porter to get there.
0: That's why we ain't got no Joey Porter, because Kevin went down. He got down to South Carolina. That's why.
1: He would have tried.
2: You know, I'm gonna call him and tell him that.
3: This is your fault, my guy. Kevin.
0: Just saying.
2: Kevin, you could have made that happen, man.
1: Got a phone, man.
0: Oh, my God.
2: I love Omar. Omar's a class act, too, but he's not Kevin, you know.
0: I'm going to say to you, Nick, is if the Carolina Panthers come in here and do some damage, that's just doing damage to these two leaders that you just said. They in it for the. I'm just saying.
1: This is a horrible defense, Jamie. So
0: I know it is.
1: Shootout.
0: I know. That's what I'm saying.
1: And Carolina's offense can play, though.
0: That's what I'm trying to tell you. They can ball.
1: Yeah.
0: Bryce don't play no games. He's ready to do it now. He's different.
1: They're banged up. I do think this is a chance, though, for them. My hope is that at least finishing that game out the way that they did. I mean, Kelvin Shepard's, whatever you think about his strategy, he made a confident call at the end of the game, and it worked. Like, hopefully that gives him some confidence to settle down and, you know, get more of an identity of what they are, because that's been my problem with them. So I don't know what they're doing defensively half the time. So hopefully they can settle down.
0: Settle down? I mean,
1: yeah, settle
0: we
1: in.
0: Can't, we can't like, settle in. We don't know.
1: He's trying to
0: they
1: do,
0: don't know the plays. To, it's not the coach's fault. Well, he can.
1: He's trying to do. I think they are trying to do too much because he's worried that they don't have enough. Which is a fair.
0: And he's sending guys to go get the ball. They go hunting, and no one goes and gets the goose when it gets shot.
1: Well, I don't have a problem with them doing all that stuff, though. But you got to own it and just do it, you know. And I do think that get the confidence to just go and be that.
2: When you know that you can't just line up and beat somebody, then you start going into your bag of tricks and different various things, and usually. When that happens, you lose more than you win. To be honest, 100%. You know
1: you're struggling uphill, man. Yeah,
2: you're struggling uphill. Tough. Exactly.
1: And this is what I liked about Aaron Glenn so much. It was always underrated. Only like football players got it. He could take like backups and get it done because he would just get those guys. Hey, we're only play three or four things. And we're just going to be really good at these three or four things. That's what we're going to do in this game. And those guys would do it fine, and it would be great. And it's like, hey, if I want to soup up a bunch of stuff with the healthy roster, that's different. But like surviving on nothing is super hard. And I always thought he was very good at that. And Shep's still learning. And I think that's part of it. Right now.
2: I agree. I agree.
0: We're not gonna solve all the problems today.
1: Not today.
0: So, Nick, really appreciate you coming on.
1: You bet, boys.
0: I look forward to hearing what you have to say about the game this week.
1: You know it.
0: All thanks. That's Nick Baumgartner from The Athletic. Look at, I mean, listen to him, read it, get when you can, because he knows his stuff. That being said, Angel of the Big House is not going to be on today. She's taking care of some family. Oh, girl, she was doing some family things, and I get it, and I told her best of luck. And but we still going to break down this because we got a lot to talk about Michigan football and everything else on the other side. 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
7: For the first time since winning the World Series in 2005, the Chicago White Sox have won a playoff series by defeating the Astros 7-3 and sweeping the AL Wildcard Series. This coming on the heels of three 100-loss seasons in a row, including losing 121 games in 2024. The White Sox now face the Cleveland Guardians in the ALDS starting on Saturday in Cleveland. The Sox went 7-6 against the Guardians during the regular season. I'm Adam Abdallah.
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0: anymore.
1: Wait, man, I'm jamming, man.
0: We got the California waves. We giving Larry, because he can't see. So we're giving him something to see. With his, visualize, Larry, visualize. You back at the crib.
1: And you know I'm a music guy, right?
0: Yeah.
1: Now, you know that's a sample. You know who that sample came from?
0: It came from somebody in Dayton, Ohio.
1: No, not this time. Well, I tell you what, yeah, Roger was a part of that,
0: okay.
1: You know, with that vocoder.
0: Right.
1: But it was Crocker. Woman to Woman was the song that came from.
0: I know who Joe Crocker is.
1: Joe Cocker. It was Woman to Woman, Joe Cocker.
0: Okay.
1: That's where that comes from.
0: Hey. Anyway.
2: I told you.
0: Anyway. So, Angelique's not going to be here, so I thought I'm sorry. And I'm going to get into this, and I'm going to say this, and I'm going to say, this is the saddest thing to say, but I'm going to say this. It's a good thing Michigan lost that game.
1: Wait, it's a good thing. Hold the presses.
0: I'm just trying to help you out and tell you, bro, and let me tell you why. We need it. They've been told week in.

0: teams really gel after a loss.
1: Yeah.
0: You're right.
1: Yeah.
0: They gel. They come together. I can see that.
1: Will say this, and everybody laughed at it when it first happened. But I will say this. When Oregon got beat by Oklahoma State, it was not only embarrassing, but it woke them up. It gave them, you better wake up, because you just lost to a team that everybody thinks you should have beat.
2: Look at Western. I mean, I agree with you, but also look at Western, and the penalties were the same thing there. We have like 9 or 10 penalties.
1: Here's the thing. They thought they were better than Western. They still think they're better than Western. They claim that they're better. And look, I know who, I saw the game with my eyes. I saw the better team lose. I know. But in their eyes, it's not ours. It's in their eyes. And what do I always say? The eye in the sky never lies. And it tells you the truth. That's the one thing you learn when you play that game. Because that coach is going to yell at you and tell you, you jump off sides, you're going to cause us a game. Didn't happen. They was undefeated. Coach don't know what he's talking about. We're getting away with this. We're doing this. If you don't create turnovers, you're going to lose. And you giving turnovers, whether it was one or two, I don't care. It was one, but you still lost the game. Lost the game. And you know how critical it is, because this fan base don't care who you lose to. They just know you lost. And they put all that pressure on you because it's coming down. Oh, shoot. They can't do it again. We got the wrong coach. Did you hear that? I heard that.
0: Yeah,
1: we got the wrong coach. Your coach doesn't yell at the players and this and that. And oh, my God, he's too light on them. And he's not like Bo that we thought he was. All of that all comes together. And this team, this is when you start to gel. This is when those captains, those team leaders, you come together. You bring this team together. Because when you look at the truth, You look at the stats. You won everything except for the game, though. You won everything except for the game. You got to come together. You're playing individual football. Stop playing individual football. And you can ask these kids, what are you playing football for? Now, last week I would have said, I'm playing for me. This week, I'm about to hear, we're playing for everybody. We a team. We out there. We're together all the time.
0: Okay. Let's hope that's the case. I think you're right. I think I've seen it a bunch of times in my career and elsewhere that when a team loses, they come together. And sometimes it's good to get it out of the way now. You know, get the loss out of the way now, then later in the year. So I think because everything's still so new in Michigan, the jury is still out.
1: I'm gonna say this: they showed us they showed us a lot of progress. They showed a lot of progress. They moved that ball against Iowa's defense all day long. It's not like Bryce was Bryce was breezing. I don't know what you guys saw, but Bryce was feeling good. He was rolling. He was doing all kinds of things. I mean, they called some and I'm going to say this. We called some bonehead plays for him, too. Who called that fourth down over the top? That was the stupidest play I ever seen in my life. Bryce he's not known for jumping. He ain't known for jumping over piles and everything like that. Now, that'd have been Marcus Allen. I'd get that, because Marcus used to jump in the air over somebody. Well, but I'm just saying.
0: But that's what I've been saying. Overall, all of this is new to Wolverine land.
1: I mean by that. No, as a team, it's not new. Being a team is not new.
0: Let me finish. What's new in Wolverine land is Bryce going over the top. Never in the past would you would have said, grin it out, tough it out, we're getting this one damn yard, and you'd have handed it off to the running back, and they would have got it 9 out of 10 times.
1: Right.
0: This newfangled difference of a scenario, still getting used to. As you just said, not grabbing them by the face mask and yelling at the players.
1: Well, no, you ain't never going to grab a player's face mask again. That's 1960.
0: I never again, but I'm just saying

0: general getting on the player, that's a new thing you got to accept in Wolverine Land that you hadn't seen in a while.
1: Well, that is the coach. That's a coach decision on the coaches have got to get meaner too. Coaches have got to get meaner. And they've said, we need to get meaner to them. They've said that
0: I remember we had penalty laps. If you jumped off sides or got a penalty, we used to have to, on Monday, we used to have run laps around the whole field in a certain amount of time. And if you had three penalties, that was three laps after practice under whatever the time limit was.
1: No, you're right. That's going to happen now. All of that's coming. All of that is happening now. And then on top of that, you got a line coach, one of the best offensive line coaches in the country, I hear. One of the best offensive line who's got to juggle because not everybody's in perfect position. Not everybody's ready to play. They got to get themselves ready to play. Some of them got to play. I'm not saying they got to play hurt. They got to play hurt a little bit. They can't play injured. Not the injured ones. I'm talking about the ones that are hurting. A little bit. Got an owie there, got an owie though, and they got to play. And then it may be a younger guy who needs to play. A freshman. But he's got to play.
0: I also think for this coaching staff that there is a learning curve about the Big Ten.
1: Well, we said that, and I think he pretty much said that too. They didn't know how intense it was going to be. They didn't know how everybody gets after Michigan. Everybody plays Michigan. That's their championship. You show everybody we have arrived when you beat Michigan. We are here. We beat Michigan. So you better watch yourself. Look at how Fox is playing this game with Iowa and Ohio State. Because guess what? Iowa beat Michigan. So they're playing it like, oh yeah, this is gonna be a game. This is a game. They beat Michigan. I mean, really? Okay. All right. We'll see.
0: Yeah.
1: We'll see.
0: I think the staff is still learning the intensity of the Big Ten.
1: So it's going to be interesting to see, but I think you'll get a different team that comes and takes that field in Minnesota. It's going to be interesting.
0: Let's hope so.
1: And I expect to see a different team, a different attitude. I think they're going to come and try to take this team's Minnesota's heart away quick. They're going to try to go after him and bully him around. We got to play some bully ball. It's time.
0: It's time. I agree. Because you know what? In a few weeks, the mighty, mighty Bruins are coming to town. No, I'm just joking. I'm just joking.
1: That ain't until November. Stop.
0: I'm just messing up.
1: We still got 2 months.
0: I'm on a high right now. I'm on a high. Let me enjoy this.
1: Let you enjoy it. I laughed. All I'm saying is, look, we have improvement. It's been shown offensively and defensively. It has shown itself. Bryce is throwing the ball well, getting the balls into wide receivers' hands. We have a tight end, Hanson, who just got back from not playing. Now he's playing, and we're throwing the ball to him too, making sure the running backs are making plays, getting upfield, heading north and south, not east and west, but north and south. And that's important to know. So, I mean, we have some guys that are ready to play. And look, I'm not saying it's going to be easy. I am not going to say it because they haven't won that jug in a long time. And I had this talk with you earlier, Bobby, yesterday. Do they care about the jug? We may not have a care about the jug, but if you ain't had it as long as they haven't, if you haven't beaten, they haven't beaten us in their house to win the jug in a long time, 1970 something. I'm just saying.
2: Ooh,
0: wow! I'm just letting you know
1: exactly. It's been a long time. So that being said, They want that jug.
2: And there's a difference when you're fighting for it as like a crazy degree underdog, which I'm sure some of those games have been. But
1: right.
2: Like, they're pretty good this year. So they got to feel like, all right, this is something to fight for. Michigan clearly has some flaws. We can take it. Like, it's...
1: Well, yeah, they watched the Iowa game. Iowa is... What'd you say, Big Sweet?
0: I said that quarterback in Minnesota is not playing so bad right now.
2: Yeah,
0: no,
2: he's looking real good.
1: He's quote-unquote... an NFL-style quarterback right now. Everybody, Michigan's going to play a quote-unquote NFL-style quarterback. I'm like, right. I thought everybody's an NFL-style quarterback. I didn't think they had other ones, you know? But this young man got dabbed a NFL-quality quarterback, so I want to see that too, you know? I want to see what they got, too. The quarterback. I want to see the running back. I want to see all of that. Give me some of that. I want to see that. I mean, you know, bring it on. Serve it up.
0: Bring it on.
1: I'm looking forward to that. When you get smacked around, I want
0: to
1: see that. Exactly. That's exactly right. I'm looking for this team to play as a team. I'm looking for this team to play together and understand your individualism's not going to help you. If you don't play as a team, you're going to lose as a team. I'll tell you that.
0: Have they been on the road this year?
1: Who? Michigan? No. It's their first time going on the road.
0: First road?
1: Yeah.
0: That's wild. I forgot that. So they had three home games?
1: They had four home games. Four.
0: Wow.
1: Yeah.
0: Okay.
1: Yeah. And Iowa had three home games.
2: So last year, the year before, we started with like six.
1: Yeah, that was 2 years ago. Years ago.
0: Six
1: remember
0: home
1: that?
0: Games?
1: We were tired. Yeah, we got
2: the
1: tired.
2: Season, six straight home games.
1: We were
2: brutal.
1: So tired. It was brutal. I was wishing this team get on the road so I could just have a break.
0: I never noticed
2: that. You made plans in September? No, you didn't.
1: Larry, that's how you make money early because it's warmer.
0: Times,
1: it's warmer, you know? By the time we had homecoming, parents' day, yeah. all of the great days, homecoming, we had them all in a row. Did them all.
0: You probably had a couple of games in there where you gave somebody else, a small team, a MAC team or something, a chance to make
1: some
0: money.
1: Yeah, they were there. Yeah, they were there. We did that. We always give money away.
2: Yeah, it's nice. It's nice that they're going somewhere else this week. I mean, we'll see how tough it is to play in Minnesota.
1: Right. And they should be wanting to get on the road. I would have been tired. In week one, like, hey, I can't wait to get out of here. I'm just saying.
0: You know what?
1: I like
0: some
1: being
0: road
1: on the
0: trips,
1: road.
0: I
1: love road trips.
2: You don't got 100,000 chips on your shoulder.
1: Me and the fellas. It's just us and the fellas. It's just me and the fellas, man. Everybody else is booing you. Boo! Boo! All they doing is booing you.
2: Bring it on.
0: There were some road trips I look forward to. Yep.
1: And the road trips I look forward to was MSU, was Ohio State, was...
2: Those are shorter bus rides.
1: I do like Iowa. I do like going to Iowa. I do like going to that. Okay. I don't like playing them at night. But I like playing them in the daytime.
0: Yeah,
1: you got to get him in the daytime.
0: See, my college days.
1: Another game, Northwestern.
2: I was just going to ask about Northwestern.
1: Yeah, that was a good game because it's virtually a home game away in Chicago.
2: Yeah,
1: because we get more fans than they do.
2: And I haven't personally been. I've heard a lot of really good things just about their stadium.
1: But I want to see that new stadium, though. I want to see that.
0: Oh, yeah.
1: I mean, I really want to see that.
0: I'm trying to think. Back in the day, I used to love going to Washington because that stadium was right on the water.
2: That's cool.
1: Yeah, hey, you get on over there and get you that salmon all on the fire, man. I love that.
0: I used to like going to play the Huskies.
1: Yep.
0: I love only because of the nostalgia going back to the horseshoe, you know, being a high
1: boy. There you go.
0: Home.
1: Right.
0: Playing in the horseshoe. I tell you, my senior year we played Tennessee in Knoxville. That was
1: Neyland Stadium.
0: That's a fun
1: greatest
0: football
1: greatest
0: town.
1: Stadium I played in, loudest stadium I ever played in as a college student, South Carolina.
2: Really?
0: South Carolina?
1: You couldn't hear yourself think.
2: Damn.
1: You couldn't hear yourself think, bro. They were going crazy. It was an ABC game. It was at 3:30 in the afternoon. Hotter than hot. It was something else.
0: Well, back in our day, when the rivalry was one of the top in the country, it was nothing like playing UCLA, USC,
1: the party, the party, and have the party afterwards, right?
0: And then
1: the concession stand. I'll buy you a hot dog. Come on.
0: Playing in the Coliseum, USC and UCLA back in the day.
1: So how did you know which team was home and which team was away? The colored jersey and everything like that? Yeah, the whites exactly. Okay.
0: There was a big deal in the 90s or early 2000s when they both wore their colored jerseys.
1: Okay. All right.
2: Ooh, got a real red versus blue action.
1: I like that. I like that. I like that.
0: But, yeah, that was a classic. Going to Ohio State. What about in the NFL? What stadium did you like going to there or didn't like that?
1: And we had them old stadiums. Hated going to Philadelphia because we played in the same field as the Phillies, and you mess your knee up hitting that brick coming up out of the turf. Yeah. Remember that? I hated that.
2: There were multiple of those.
1: Wait a minute. And don't let me go old school because we were on the same side of the field with the Green Bay Packers. Remember that, Larry?
0: In Milwaukee. Yeah, I remember that.
1: We didn't even play in Green Bay because they shared the schedule. So we would play. Yep. They would play games in Milwaukee and Green Bay. Damn. I didn't even get a chance to play Green Bay my whole time.
2: I'm assuming way more of the stadiums, like there were so few dome stadiums. Nope. So like you get later in the season,
1: They did have the Seahawks had their dome. I played in the old Seahawks dome. The King Dome. I played in that.
0: Now, let's see, in pros, I liked going up to Candlestick.
1: Yeah, that's a good one.
0: That old Candlestick.
1: You had to bring them clothes for the weather because you didn't know what the weather was going to be. It's gonna
0: exactly.
1: Be. Oh, my God.
0: I tell you, now, the best road trip wasn't necessarily about the stadium, but it was New Orleans. Because, boy, that food down there,
1: you almost messed up. I'm going to tell you the best. I love going to Atlanta. I love going to Atlanta.
0: Yeah.
1: You know, Atlanta.
0: For what reasons?
1: Exactly. I'm just saying. I'm going to Atlanta.
0: Atlanta wasn't a bad road trip either.
1: That was a good one. Dallas was good. You go to the mall. Tampa. That ain't bad. Tampa. We love some Tampa. We did love some Tampa.
0: Yeah, Tampa. Tampa had its attractions.
1: Amenities. Yep. It had them. It did.
0: But I enjoy going to New Orleans just because of the food.
1: The food, yeah.
2: Oh, yeah.
1: And you go down in the French Quarter. That was always nice. A nice time.
0: But I tell you, wasn't nothing better than when I joined the Dolphins and playing in the Orange Bowl. Man, that was a great.
1: Bobby, he lying because he know everybody was burning up when we got down there. Bobby,
0: it was hot.
1: It was always hot. I mean, it was hot. I mean,
2: playoff game in Miami.
1: My God, it was hot.
0: We could tell when the other team was breaking because we'd be in our huddle and they'd be over there.
1: Bobby.
0: You know, we said, oh, we got them now.
2: They hit those dry ice fans going.
1: Dude, it's so hot down there, and especially in November. It's hot down in November.
2: To me, like playoff games in Miami, all right, maybe.
1: Yes, it was crazy, man.
0: That was an advantage. You're right. That was an advantage that the Dolphins had. Those teams from up north would come down there in November, December.
1: Talking about, this going to be nice. We ain't got to play in our weather. We got Miami weather.
2: Then Dolphins go to play the Bills up in Buffalo.
1: Yeah,
2: like,
1: exactly.
2: Good luck.
1: Oh, my God. Crazy.
0: Yeah.
1: We need to go to a break because when we come back, we got Mr. Shaw on the other side. And, we got to see what his numbers are, where his players are, what he feels about this loss. Zach Shaw on the other side. 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

0: Welcome back to the M Zone. Jamie Moore, Bobby Toast, and Big Sweet himself. We call him Larry Lee.
1: Don't know what you heard about me.
0: Joining us is Zach Shaw from 24/7 Sports as well as CBS Sports. What's up, Zach? How you doing, man?
2: I'm good, man. Just finished the rainiest run I've done in ever, but good to be on and good to talk some Big Ten football.
0: It's always good to have you on, Zach, especially this time of the year when we get that first lost. And what did I from your view and from your numbers and everything like that, how did you calculate this loss, Zach? And did you see it? Or did you, I didn't see it. I thought Bryce came in and had a great game. I thought the offense was moving the ball from running and throwing the ball. We didn't execute on some key third downs and fourth downs, but I thought they played well and the defense was giving it right back to them. So, Zach, what happened?
2: Yeah, I mean, to your point about seeing it coming, I don't think anyone saw that coming, but we saw all game Michigan was driving the football, but they weren't getting the points to go with those drives. Mm-hmm. So they had the fourth down stop at the 18. They had the interception thrown at the 2. They even had 2 field goals where,
0: right,
2: you know, they're kind of knocking on the door of the end zone, and they have to settle for field goals. And I remember I kind of went back and forth with someone on our message board because I was, like, kind of doing the whole, like, ooh, they had to settle for this. That might loom large if this game stays close. And someone's like, stop saying that every possession. And I was kind of like, well, it's Iowa. You know, this isn't a team that's going to roll over when it's close. I think I went on last week and mentioned to you guys, last season,
0: yep,
2: they led Indiana in the fourth quarter. They led Oregon in the fourth quarter. They led USC in the fourth quarter, and they lost all those games. So they spent all offseason training themselves to be a fourth quarter team. And, I mean, certainly Michigan has a lot that it's blaming itself for, but I do think you have to give some credit to Iowa because,
0: yeah,
2: They really outplayed Michigan in that fourth quarter. I mean, in the trenches, I think, you know, a lot of people are talking about that defensive drive, you know, Iowa going 91 yards to win it.
0: Mm-hmm.
2: But, Jamie, I know you've watched a lot of Michigan football over the years. How many teams have we seen where they have a chance to close the game out with a couple first downs, and they don't get it? They don't
0: right.
2: get one.
0: Yep.
2: It's 3. So, to me, you know, as much as people want to pick apart the defense and that one penalty – and some of the play calling schematically, and those are all fair critiques, but I think the biggest thing is I covered, 11 Michigan football teams. I think 9 of them are ending that football game with the ball in their hands because they are able to get a couple first downs and then salt that clock away, you know, drain some clock and not give Iowa a chance to answer. I mean, that's the best way to win a football game, ball in your hands, quarterback taking a knee. That's the way to do it if you can help it. So felt like they were probably 2 first downs away from doing that, and they didn't get one. So, to me, that's where it stings. I think they had 6 drives go inside Iowa's 25-yard line, got 13 points on those 6 drives. That's,
0: mm-hmm,
2: that's not going to cut it. And so, I mean, certainly, you know, everyone's going to talk about the Zeke Berry penalty. Everyone's going to talk about, you know, some of the play calling just schematically on defense in those last couple plays where all of a sudden Iowa has this amazing passing attack. No, that's Michigan getting caught off guard. But at the same time, I put a lot of this on the offense, and the players do too. I thought Evan Link, you know, I asked him after the game, and I was kind of like, hey, how much does that sting, or how frustrating is it to not be able to close out the game like that? And then also just even those individual drives. They're now 118th nationally in red zone scoring percentage.
0: Mm-hmm.
2: You know, that's the kind of stuff that matters when you're playing a team like Iowa who, I mean, they did everything we expected. Their defense was good. They had a big special teams play. They didn't give up. They, you know, their trench play was really strong in the fourth quarter. They protected their quarterback pretty well. I mean, Michigan got him down a couple times, but, you know, all things considered, I feel like the Iowa offensive line held up. And so, yeah, I mean, I think we said before the game, if it was going to be a close physical game, that probably plays into Iowa's hands. That's what they would prefer. If Michigan's running all over the place and you know, is a couple steps faster than them in some key spots, which they did have some moments, right? I'm not going to sit here and say Michigan got an F for this game. I mean, their passing game was great. You know, J.J. Buchanan, Andrew Marsh, getting them both involved.
0: Mm-hmm.
2: I thought this was Bryce Underwood's best game, and I think that's 3 weeks in a row where I think I would make that case. So, you know, he took that first game. I don't know how he reacted, but I can tell I don't know how he reacted in the moment, but he got better each week. He's now 3 for 3, in my opinion, of showing progress and growing his game. Because if that keeps up, Michigan's going to win some big games this year. But at the same time, I'm looking at a team that is 89th. Nationally in rushing yards per game, 94th in yards per carry. That's not going to work in this schedule. You know, if they were playing in a Big 12 schedule or an ACC schedule, yeah, you might be able to sneak in 10 wins there. But if Michigan's got postseason aspirations, I think the run game has got to be more assertive. I think the offensive line has got to be a little more physical in run blocking. Their pass pro is great. Top 10 in the country by a few metrics. But, you know, I talk to any offensive lineman, the point of pride for them is not staying under, you know, protecting the quarterback. It's getting downhill and being physical and being the aggressor in that downhill run game. So, I think, you know, we can sit here and pick apart a few things, but I think the lasting concerns are offense, run game, not being able to kind of be the physical aggressor. I think the red zone conversions, and then I think the penalties. I mean, they're, what, 32 penalties and 289 penalty yards. They're outside the top 100 in both categories nationally. And we talked about it last week, and I think we talked about it the week before.
0: Yep.
2: It's those between-the-ear penalties, the illegal formations, the pre-snap stuff. Obviously, if an edge rusher beats you, you might have to hold just to keep your quarterback from getting blown up or pass interference, right? If the receiver's got a couple steps on you, yeah, you can do a grab here and there. I mean, a 15-yard penalty is better than, you know, letting the guys go off for 60 yards and a touchdown. But the between-the-ear penalties, I mean, the formations, I think the holds in the run game, you know, I mean, you hear about holds in when you're protecting the quarterback, but if the guy carrying the ball is past you, quit holding. Let go. You know,
0: right.
2: That's it. That's all you have to do. You did your job. So, you know, just seeing it, I think I would consider it a lot of useful penalties. You know, it's not all mental, but it's definitely – the kind of mistakes that, you know, freshmen and sophomores might make. And it's time for this team to, you know, especially the senior veteran leaders to kind of take charge of what that looks like in practice, because how you practice is often how you play. And so, yeah, making sure that, you know, these holds, these pre-snap things, making sure the organization of the offense is seamless. And then on defense, boy, these unnecessary roughness, unsportsmanlike conduct penalties, I get it. I mean, it's a physical game. You got to have a lot of attitude to be good on defense. But some of these, man, I can see Michigan's fans' frustration because it is unnecessary, you know, at the end of the day. So penalties and then closing out drives, I think, are the two, like, moving forward takeaways. Because obviously Iowa made some plays. Michigan had some bad bounces. But I think the penalties – and if Michigan could run the ball and close out drives a little bit better, I don't think we'd be having the same kind of conversation right now.
0: Yeah, you're right. I mean, Zach, you're right. Everything you just said, it's like that. But, I mean, look, I'm of the belief that now they got a chance to see it on film. All the things that the coaches have been talking to them about all season long, now they got a chance to see it. Everything they told them, and you know how young people are. Oh, that ain't gonna happen. That ain't ever gonna happen. That ain't gonna happen to us. That ain't gonna happen. And it all happened. Everything came to fruition. Everything. Now you be quiet and you listen to me, and I'm gonna tell you how to win each and every game. If you don't, then you won't win any more games. I mean, if I'm Kyle Whittingham, that's what I'm telling these young athletes now. I get it. We pay them and we do all kinds of things for them and we do everything for them. But you don't know everything, young fella. You don't know everything. Yeah. It's time for you to start listening. Keep your mouth closed and open your ears. That's exactly what they need to do.
2: Yeah. No, it's kind of like, you know, if you're a parent, you have a kid, and you're saying, hey, you got to clean your room. They don't do it. They don't do it. And you're like, all right, I'm taking away the cell phone, taking away the video game.
0: Exactly.
2: Like, oh, that was not an empty threat. You know, there's a little consequence when you actually have a loss on your record. Because, yeah, I think to some degree, Michigan was still thinking, you know, they would figure some stuff out and be undefeated and and kind of waltz into October, November as a top 10 team. But no, I mean, there's serious changes that have to be made. You don't get to make them half-heartedly. You know, it's a wholesale reflection time. Now, you know, you don't want to blow everything up, but especially that run game and some of the organizational stuff, the discipline, I guess, you know, that stuff's got to be tweaked quickly because, Janie, I'll put it this way. Michigan's got 8 games left, and now that UCLA is ranked, not one of those 8 games is not either a road game, a rivalry game, or a game against a ranked opponent.
0: Right.
2: Not one. I mean, that's a tough schedule. Michigan's going to have to be a tough team. You know, they're going to have to go week by week. They don't get to do what some of those top 5 teams do, and you know, do some individual work between in commercial breaks or whatever. You know, they don't get to laugh their way to 9 wins this year. I mean, yeah, to your point, every team's looking at them now and saying, "Hey, that's an opportunity." Yep. You know, Minnesota, they got to be looking at this as a chance at a statement win. I mean, Michigan's not ranked, but it's Michigan. You know, they're coming to town. Minnesota just won an impressive road win. I know Washington's not looking super good right now, but to go out on the West Coast, play a game that starts at 10 p.m. your time, and go score a win. And then you get to come home and you get to face a Michigan team that looks very beatable right now. I mean, you know, we'll see what Minnesota brings. Obviously, you know, that they're a different team than Iowa. They won't get to do everything that Iowa did, but at the same time, Minnesota's licking their chops. Penn State, you know, a lot of head coaches are looking for a big statement win, you know, against Michigan right now. So, yeah, you're going to get everybody's best, and more importantly, you know, you got stuff you got to clean up. I mean, we can talk keys Michigan Minnesota, but at the end of the day, if Michigan cannot bring more of a run game, and cannot clean up the penalties, and cannot close out drives, you know, it doesn't really matter what Minnesota brings. That's
0: right.
2: That's beating yourself to some degree. So, yeah, it's this schedule is not going to be forgiving. So it's kind of figure it out time. You know, there's a few catchphrases or acronyms I could use. I don't think they're appropriate for the radio. But,
0: no.
2: Yeah, but you gotta figure out your own stuff.
0: No, you're right. But Zach, I'm gonna say this to you, and you're gonna. These are bold words. I don't think there's a team on the rest of this schedule that Michigan that they can't compete with.
2: I agree.
0: I don't think there's a team there. They showed that they have. They've improved every week, as you said. I think we have high caliber athletes. I think if they play together as a team and bring it all together and figure it out, they can compete with anybody on this schedule coming up. And I'm even talking about the team. Yep. I'm talking about the team down in Columbus. I fear them. I don't fear them. I have no fear for them, especially when that game comes.
2: Yeah. Yeah, I agree. I mean, look, you know, parity is up in college football now with this NIL stuff. You know, you saw Penn State lost at home to Wisconsin.
0: Yep.
2: Oregon lost to Oklahoma State. I mean, like, every team that, you know, Indiana looked very human against Northwestern. I mean, they won that game, but they've got a couple road games before then. I think they even play Ohio State before they play Michigan. So, you know, they're going to be shown to be human too. So yeah, I you know, it's a blessing and a curse, the parity. On the one hand, you don't get to assume victory at any point, but on the other hand, you don't have to assume defeat either. So yeah, you know, and this is a young team, and if they listen to their coaches and apply themselves and are honest with where they're at in their development, I think that's the hard part. Is it's so easy in today's media landscape, you're going to find someone who's going to say you're great. You know, it's not the You know, you can selectively find out, make yourself feel good. But if you're honest about where you're at in your development, it doesn't have to be all the way bad, but it doesn't have to be, you know, all sunshines and rainbows either. So if they're honest with their development and they continue to listen to their coaches and they understand that it's not going to happen in one day, but you also have more than one day to do it. I think there's definitely a path. I mean, you know, the 12-team college football playoff, yeah, their season's anything but over right now. And so, you know, especially with, yeah, their youth, their talent. Michigan at their best can play with anybody in the country. But also, I wouldn't say anyone on Michigan's schedule is a gimme either.
0: No, so, yeah, I'm not saying gimme. They gotta be ready. They gotta have the right mindset each and every game, Zach. That's what I'm saying.
2: Yeah, I agree.
0: Because this team can they have athletes. They've got players that desire it. They got all the things that a team that's out there wants it. Not everybody's. Show me a complete team. Can you tell me a complete team now in college football?
2: I mean, Georgia's the closest, but yeah, there's in today's NIL, no team is unbeatable.
0: Exactly. Exactly. So, I mean, you just got to come together. It's the classic, I play for you, you play for me, and we play for each other. You got to blink. I mean, they know this program. They know how to come together. They know what they need to do. This team, these young athletes understand. They look for discipline. They look for, tell me what to do so we can win. And after that loss, come on. We watched the film together. You understand, you weren't perfect. Now, if you want that, we can make that happen. And that's what Whittingham should say to him.
2: Yeah, I agree. I think, you bring up a good point about they want the discipline. It's really hard to make it to the Big Ten in football and not crave discipline, not crave the work ethic that it takes to be successful there.
0: Right.
2: I mean, there's plenty of tall guys and athletic guys and big guys in the country, and a lot of them don't get this opportunity. So yeah, you don't get this far if you don't love the work and you don't love the process. And so I think the big thing is just understanding, hey, that process is changing every day. You know, what felt like hard work in August, you got to work harder now, right? Or what felt like hard work in April or May, that definition's constantly changing every day, and you're defining it yourself as a player. So, yeah, I think I think it's just finding what the system, the formula, the identity, kind of the calling card that's going to work for you. And I think it's an interesting balance because, yeah, Michigan, I mean, players, they should be fired up, but you don't have to blow it up either, right? You know, there's that balance of, okay, needs to be better, don't need to blow everything up.
0: No,
2: either,
0: you're right.
2: Like, a lot of things did work.
0: Yep.
2: You know, they were a coin flip play away or a tip pass here or whatever away from winning this game, and then we're talking about a 4-0 team that's knocking on the door of the top 10. So, you know, it's understanding that you know, it's not wasting days in practice, not resting on anything, but also, you know, making sure the fingers not pointing at each other, right? And that's where I think this road game is going to be such a good test for Michigan's culture because, yeah, now they're going in and it's going to be the 80 of them versus the 80,000 in the stands,
0: right?
2: And Jamie, you can speak to this more than I can, but you know, that's an opportunity for the leaders of the team, for the captains, for the veterans, to kind of set the tone of what the rest of the season is going to look like. Because you get a bye week after it, but you got to get through this one. You got to galvanize the team, make it you versus the whole stadium, and come away with a win.
0: No, you're right. You're so right, Zach. I mean, look, this is their opportunity. You're getting away from home. The pressure kind of gets off you. Pressure gets off you. Now, it's on Minnesota. I don't care what nobody says. It's on Minnesota. Minnesota has all this pressure now. Zach, maybe you have this information because I was talking to Larry and Bobby about this. I mean, when's the last time Minnesota won the Brown Jug in Minnesota?
2: Oh, I looked it up a couple weeks ago. It's been a long time. I want to say like the 90s. Like maybe I think it was at the Metrodome. I think it was that long ago.
0: It's
2: been a while.
0: I'm gonna admit that ain't me. I went and got my jug back. When we lost the jug, we went and got it in Minneapolis.
2: Yeah. Yeah, it's been a minute since their home fans got to celebrate that kind of win. I don't
1: Wow.
2: I know it's a little, I mean, they don't play every year now, but like, still, but it's been a while.
0: It's history, and it's 100 years of this meeting. So now, it adds that little bit to it. And you know, your boy wants that. You know he would love to ravish in that. Like, he put all of that blood on his face. I mean, I'm talking about PJ Fleck, everybody. So.
2: Yeah, I know.
0: I don't know what the hell that is. But
2: he's an animated dude.
0: He is an animated dude, but at least he didn't jump on his players and say, lift me up. I mean, he looked like he put some pounds on, man. I'm just saying. What, Zach?
1: Is there an award? Award for the Ohio State Michigan game?
0: No, hell no. Okay. You know what their awards are? They got a jeweler that gave them gold pants. Remember that?
2: Yeah.
3: The dumbest gift ever. Those pants look
0: ridiculous.
3: They
0: gave him gold pants, you know, just gold pants.
1: Gold pants?
0: Yep.
1: Oh, wow.
0: Because we beat the pants off them. Get it? Ha, ha, ha, ha. Just telling
1: you. All right, I got it.
0: Zach, what are you making of this SEC Big Ten discrepancy in TV viewership? I guess everybody's trying to show the SEC's showing that they have... You know, we score better than they do in wherever they have play their teams. We can show you better ratings.
2: I mean, I believe it. I think the Big Ten's got a lot of things going for it. I think at the top of the Big Ten is just every bit as passionate and talented and good as the SEC, but the Big Ten kind of drops off. And I think the Big Ten, I'm interested to see if the TV networks start to have a little bit more say in the scheduling because, yeah, I mean, let's be real. Oregon-Purdue is not going to draw the same as Georgia-South Carolina.
0: No, you're right.
2: It might be the same score.
0: Right.
2: But the passion of some of the bottom, let's say bottom half SEC schools, and like the South Carolinas, the Arkansas, the Mississippi States, although they look good now, you know, the Missouris, I mean, the SEC has, like, of their 16 schools, is it 16? I think it is 16.
0: 16.
2: Still.
0: They're 16.
2: I think
0: 16, we're 18.
2: Of them are selling out.
0: Right.
2: Yeah, I think all but Vanderbilt are selling out all their games, and they have. I mean, I think about like our site, like our 24/7. We have sites at every SEC school. Mm-hmm. We don't have that in the Big Ten. I mean, Northwestern does not move the needle enough to justify full time coverage. Purdue. They don't have enough fans. And I think we have Rutgers sites, we have, sites at Merrill, you know, we have sites at some of these other schools, but it's just not the same as the SEC. But I think that the top of the Big Ten, you know, the Ohio States, the Penn States, Michigan, Oregon, you know, even Washington, I'd say, there's a handful of schools that I would say are as invested in competing in football as anyone in the SEC. But the Big Ten has, like, 8 of those schools, and I would say the SEC has, like, 15.
0: Mm-hmm.
2: So I think I kind of believe it with the ratings thing. So I wonder long-term if the Big Ten, you know, just does the little puppet master thing to try to set up more Penn State, Michigan, or Oregon, Indiana. Indiana is a great example, by the way.
0: Right.
2: Of their fans came out of nowhere. But, I wonder if they try to set up more of these big passionate program versus other big passionate program, because I think about Michigan, Rutgers on Halloween.
0: Mm-hmm.
2: That's not nationally relevant. It is because it's Michigan, but like that's not going to draw as many viewers as Texas. I don't know. Florida or something.
0: It could draw early on because you're not looking at a record. I mean,
2: Yeah.
0: But I mean, the further you get along, and the other team doesn't, win, then there's no fever pitch. You know what I'm saying?
2: Yeah. I mean, the SEC might have 12 teams that are quote unquote in the playoff hunt through October. Big Ten's probably going to have 6.
0: Right. No, you're right. I know you keep up with the numbers and everything, so I wanted to ask you about that because the SEC is showing. I know they're showing, we have numbers when we put them up against who we play and at what times of the day. You know, they got a noon, they got a 3:30, and they got a 7:30. You know what I'm saying?
2: So, yeah.
0: And they're showing, you know, what they have.
2: They are. And, it's a credit to how many of their programs do not let themselves stay bad for long, right? Florida's on the up. Tennessee, you know, they were down for a few years ago, but they're on the up. You know, Mississippi State, I mean, I didn't see that coming, but, you know, they're a ranked team right now. They're looking pretty good. There's a lot more programs whose fan bases, administrations, it's about winning football. You know, it's about figuring out a way to fill up that stadium and compete for a championship. And Big Ten's got a lot of schools that are into that, but I don't think they have as many as the SEC. I think the Big Ten's about 50-50 on who's invested in trying to win a championship and who isn't.
0: Mm-hmm. Well, look, Zach, we really appreciate you coming on, being a part of the M Zone. Anybody on the availability report, anybody that sticks out to you?
2: Yeah, I mean, Marshall stand out. I think the offensive line, I mean, there's a chance they could be down their top three offensive tackles. That's right. Not exactly what you want against a team that held Washington to 40 rushing.
0: Well, I didn't see
2: Minnesota had 7 sacks against Washington.
0: I saw that.
2: Yeah, you got to – so getting healthy at tackle, and then the edge rushers too. I think – I mean, I kind of get the sense Nichols will play, but, yeah, I think evaluating how those edge rushers' health improves too.
0: See, Marsh is questionable. Marsh is questionable. Doms is questionable.
2: Yep. Daly. Yep.
0: Daly is questionable. Probable Blake Frazier. That's a good one. That's a good break.
2: Mm-hmm.
0: Yeah. Anybody you see Minnesota out or questionable that means anything?
2: Not by my computer, but I can text you.
0: No problem.
2: Some thoughts. I think Darius Taylor, their running back, I think might be a name to keep an eye on.
0: Okay.
2: He's from Michigan, so he's played Michigan a couple times, and he brings a little extra juice.
0: Don't they all bring juice when they want to play Michigan?
2: I'm just saying because he's from Walled Lake. You know, I think there's a, you know, I'm sure there's a part of him that, you know, this is like the biggest game of the season for him, just because, you know, he grew up around, you know, he's well aware of the tradition and pride and passion that a lot of his neighbors and high school teammates and classmates have for Michigan.
0: I got you, bro. I got you. Anyway, Zach, really appreciate you coming on, being a part of the M Zone as always. And hey, have a good weekend. Are you going to Minnesota this week?
2: Yep, I'll be there.
0: Have a good time.
2: First game of the year.
0: Yeah, have a good time.
2: Yeah,
0: enjoy yourself. I'm hanging with
2: appreciate
0: the fam.
2: It. Thanks for having me on, guys.
0: Yep, talk to you.
1: All right.
0: Zach Shaw, 24/7 Sports, as well as CBS Sports. Look him up. That man can rot. That being said, hey, look at the numbers he always puts out there, the numbers of everything. That being said, we're going to go take a break, and we come right back. We got more good stuff. 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
6: 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The San Diego Padres swept the Chicago Cubs in the NL Wild Card Series and will head to Milwaukee to face the Brewers. San Diego held MLB's leading run-scoring team to just one run on 8 hits in 2 games. And MVP favorite Pete Crow Armstrong to no hits and 4 strikeouts in the 2 games. I'm Adam Abdallah.
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0: Welcome back to the M Zone. Jamie Morris. Bobby Toth is on the other side of the glass, and on the video, we got Larry Lee. We gonna call Crime Larry Lee.
1: Hey, I've got one eye open on you.
0: Yes, you do, literally.
2: My good eye.

0: kind of just like a bad timing thing, a freak injury that I just needed to let go away with time. So, I mean, yeah, first play back on the field, I mean, I was ecstatic. It's a blessing to play football, especially here. So, I mean, I was out there just running full speed and just seeing whatever I could hit first. So,
1: what was the hardest part about missing the first couple games?
0: This is my second year missing the first couple games, so it's just tough, especially to be a part of camp with your teammates and be heavily involved in camp, and then to have an injury and the timing of it to happen right before the year. But, I mean, all you can do is just do your part, rehab your ass off, keep your teammates up, keep helping the guys in your room, and just being ready so when you do come back, there's no adjustment or lapse.
2: It has been a couple of years, as you mentioned, with injuries kind of bothering you. Behind the scenes, what do you feel like you've improved the most in that time?
0: I feel like I'm a lot more physical, and I feel like I got a lot of stamina. You can put me out there as long as I want, and I'm going to go hard every play. And, I mean, I still got those abilities to be a vertical threat down the field and add in that way, so I feel like I can be a Swiss Army knife in that way.
1: What do you know about the little brown jug?
0: I know personally it's been here since I've gotten here, so I mean, I definitely don't plan on letting that change. I think it's our 100th year, if I'm not wrong, playing for it. So I mean, man means everything. I think the last thing any of us want is Minnesota coming onto our sideline and taking the brown jug. So
3: offense moved the ball pretty well this last week, but the red zone, there were struggles in that area of the field. Is there anything that you can pinpoint as to why that's happened through a few weeks?
0: I just feel like overall we have been improving as an offense week by week, but it is the little stuff and just the situational football that we really need to hone in and lock in on. And I mean, that's definitely a point of emphasis this week. So I mean, we've got all the tools and the talent and the ability to go out and do it. We just need to start doing the little stuff right and a lot more consistently, which I know we can. So.
4: Did the little things trip you guys up in practice too, or has that just been kind of going through?
0: I wouldn't say it tripped us up in practice. I would just say the first 4 weeks, like, we've had a lot of good, but it's just been consistency. And I mean, in practice, you're always going to have mistakes here and there that you're focusing on, and it's not like we haven't been practicing situational football. But like I said, it's just about going out and doing it on Saturday. And to have a loss like Saturday really come back and bite you in the butt, I think it just emphasizes that even more. And that's on the forefront of everyone's minds. Because like I said, like, we have all the ability in the world on offense. We have one of the best quarterbacks in the nation. So we just got to lock in on and be disciplined.
1: At 3-1 now, how are you guys viewing the team goals for the rest of the season?
0: I mean, everything's still in front of us. We're just focused on going 1-0. In the Big Ten, I mean, our goal of winning the Big Ten championship is still out there. Like I said, like, we have all the ability and talent in the world, so I don't think anyone's swayed in that regard.
5: I mean, is what you're dealing with the first couple games, is that the same thing that you had last year?
0: No. It was more of just a second to last scrimmage, literally the last play I was in. Just came down on something wrong, and it's just a timing thing. So I feel great now.
6: What's the difference you've seen in Bryce now versus a year ago? You mentioned him as one of the best quarterbacks in the country.
0: I mean, he's always had the ability and talent, and I just think he's really showing he can be consistent with the ball. He's taking better care of the ball. Obviously, we've had a mistake here or there, but he's really stepping up and being a leader emotionally too to the offense, and being a guy that everyone on the offense, when something goes wrong or there's a flag or something, we can look back to him and know we have a steady guy as our quarterback to lead us. So.
4: That's the way everything went last Saturday as an offense. What are you hoping to show this Saturday?
0: We're just not trying to overthink or overcomplicate how last Saturday went. But like I said, like, we do feel like we've gotten better every week on offense. So now all we're focused on is just going out and playing a complete game, first quarter to fourth quarter, and really showing what we can do.
3: Pass game takes all 11. Run game obviously takes all 11. What's been your assessment of the run game that just is sort of lacking some of those explosive plays?
0: Like I said, I think we've improved every week in that regard. And the more you play, the more the playbook opens up too, and the more defenses have to game plan for different looks and stuff. So we've got a lot left in the tank that way. In that regard, I mean, we have a great offensive line too. So I think we'll just keep improving.
7: JJ and Andrew made a couple explosive plays.

0: on Saturday, when the offense has people who can hum like that, what does it do for your role as a tight end? What does it kind of open up for you in the playbook?
1: I mean, it's awesome having two of the best receivers in the country out there. I mean, it's, like I said, week by week, you show more and more stuff. Defense has the game plan for more and more people on the offense. So, I mean, it definitely opens up the playbook in terms of throwing the ball to the tight ends or running it behind the tight ends or whatever it is. But, like, personally, we're just focused on doing our 111, whether that's getting thrown the ball or not. But, I mean, it's the best feeling in the world having two guys who it feels like every time you throw them the ball, they're making the play no matter what. So.
2: How much interaction are you personally and the tight ends having with the Rhino guys who are linemen kind of technically playing the tight end at times? What's that like?
1: No, we interact with them a lot because sometimes we're doing the same stuff based on personnel or the play. And I mean, I feel like the Rhinos have been playing their tails off. And Gash stepped up last week and played really well, I thought. I know it's a big part of Coach Beck's offense. And yeah, I feel like the Rhinos have been doing a great job. And we just need to keep building this offense overall.
2: Who's the best receiver out of the Rhino guys?
1: I don't know. That'd be tough. You gotta ask Manny or Gash. I can't say.
3: Jordan Marshall said last night on the radio that the offense has started a week ago, start watching film together as an entire group, and he thinks that's helped. Do you think that's had some progress?
1: Yeah, 100%. I think just hearing the coaching for other positions makes you conceptualize the play a little bit more, and I think that helps everyone. And just knowing what everyone's role is on every single play, yeah, it just helps being in the same room with your guys and knowing everyone's being held to the same standards.
3: Did you do that again this week?
1: Yes, we have.
4: Before it was just from the
1: No, I mean, we always met with a group as a group on offense. It was more just a little more detail. We just spent more time in the last couple weeks as a group.
4: Talk about coming back from injury. How much more do you have to show? Do you think? How much more can you show?
1: I feel like I have a lot more to show. I feel like I'm just ramping up. Like I'm gonna get better every week I'm out there. So I'm super excited.
5: Where do you see Mason Bonner at in his development right now?
1: I think for Mason Bonner, it's a matter of when, not if. Like, he has all the tools in the world, and I mean, he's just got to keep doing what he's doing and getting better every day, getting more physical, just getting acclimated to college football. But like I said, like, it's a matter of when. He's a dude, for sure.
4: What's most impressive about him?
1: I would just say his catch radius, and he's one of those guys who can just very smooth when they're running, being effortless. So, I mean, just his ability and his
3: Whittingham said this feels like you're 0-4 at this point. How does it look? I mean, with the way the season started and then last Saturday's game, how would you evaluate?
1: I mean, I definitely feel like that's not a crazy statement to make. I mean, we won on a Hail Mary week one on the last play of the game. Then we lost last week on the last play of the game. And it's not a talent thing. It's just been about putting it all together on Saturdays. So sometimes, like, honestly, having a reminder, a wake-up call like that might not be the worst thing for us. So, I mean, we're just motivated in that regard. Like, we know we have more to show, and we just want to go do it week by week.
6: And that was Hogan Hansen, tight end. Good to have him back, and he's into the program. They're throwing the ball to him. They are getting the ball to him. So that's a good thing. Next up is, this is a tough one for me, Melosi, say it for me.
7: I think his nickname is Ice. I think it's AC. I think it's AC Moa.
6: AC Moa. There we go. That's good. AC Moa.
8: A lot of rotation among the linebacker room so far this year. What would you feel like has been your strength and what you put on tape?
9: I would say my strength in this room would be my ability to stop the run, set the edge, pass rush.
10: What's the mindset heading into this week?
9: Do more of everything we do. Come in more on the field in practice, more in the film room, more when you go in and get treatment. Just whatever you did last week, do more this week.
2: What was it like in the defensive film room this week when 3+ quarters were so strong and then couldn't quite seal the game?
9: Yeah, that was the message. Like, you played 3 good quarters, you got to win the fourth quarter. The fourth quarter is, it's everything. If you take the lead into the fourth quarter, you got to win the game. You got to score more points. We got to get turnovers. We got to make plays.
11: noticed that you and Nate are typically out there in the 4-3 defense, whereas Chase Taylor is typically out there when you guys are in a nickel package. Can you talk about how each player's strengths suits that respective personnel group?
9: Yeah, Chase is he's a very good athlete. He moves very well in space, and him and Troy out there, they play good together. And in the base package, when teams are come out and with two tight ends in the game, we got some bigger bodies in, and we stopped the run.
12: What are the main things you guys are emphasizing against Minnesota?
9: Eliminate mistakes, because they're a well-coached team. They're a good team. They're going to capitalize on mistakes, so eliminate mistakes.
2: Can you put a finger on why there's kind of been a pattern of mistakes in 4 weeks?
9: Yeah, what do you mean?
2: It just penalties. It feels like untimely penalties.
9: Yeah, it's definitely been addressed. It's something that someone got to fix, but we got a bunch of playmakers. We got a bunch of great players. It's something we got to fix.
13: Not to harp on the penalty thing too much, but is it something that shows up in practice? Is it very different? I mean, just seems to be a little uncharacteristic for Coach Whittingham's teams.
9: No, yeah, we're a well coached, well disciplined team. It does not show up in practice. It's not something that, if it does show up in practice, it's something that's addressed. So it's also addressed in the game.
13: How do coaches address the penalties in film?
9: In film?
13: Yeah.
9: And they tell us it can't happen. They go over it. They harp on it.
13: Any discipline or anything?
9: Any discipline?
13: Yeah.
9: Yeah, I mean, your coach is talking to you.
13: Discipline.
9: Yep.
13: Sure.
8: You guys had the players-only meeting after the Western near loss, right?
9: Yeah.
8: How's the reaction in player-wise after this game that was a loss but potentially played better?
9: Can you repeat that question?
8: How's the team mentality differed compared to the Western Michigan game this week?
9: I mean, the difference, yeah, we lost the game, so that's never the position you want to be in. I'll say as a team, as a players, we know we can't make little mistakes. We play good, well-coached teams like Iowa and Minnesota, they're going to capitalize. They're going to capitalize on mistakes.
14: Whittingham was saying he felt like it was 0-4. I mean, how do you guys feel as a team? What did you talk about?
9: Yeah, that might be the worst loss I've ever had. It hurt. All the boys, they hurt. They're hurting. And yeah, we got to come out. We got to show it on Saturday.
12: At 3-1 now, just how are you viewing your guys' team goals for the rest of the season?
9: The goals don't change.
6: And again, that's Icy Mosa. And did I mess that up? I did.
7: AC Moa, I think.
6: AC Moa. And we need to go to a break. And when we come back, we'll have more from the football coaches.
7: Cool.
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0: on the other side of the glass, and we call him Larry Lee Big Sweet. Now we got the coaches, and first up with the coaches is going to be Micah Simmons.
1: We were talking to Jason Beck last week about, he said, you know, you always want to get more people involved in the passing game, but with JJ and Andrew playing the way they have, he said as long as they're clicking, you know, he doesn't need anything to change. I'm just curious what your assessment is of that, and if they continue, especially after Saturday, doing what they did and how you feel about that.
2: Yeah, you definitely want to always get more guys involved. There's a ton of guys who probably say have earned, you know, that opportunity to probably get a few more snaps here and there. I think the hard thing for me is, you know, how Andrew and JJ have been playing. Why would I ever bring them off the field right now? So that's kind of the battle that I'm in, but the guys are working hard, and I'm excited to you know, keep moving forward with the rest of the season.
3: Go over on the left with Anthony.
4: You guys have talked about circle of trust a lot, and those guys can put on the field. What has Celesi Moa done to position himself for that?
2: Yeah, he's made plays whenever the ball's come his way. You know, I unfortunately had that one drop, you know, this past week. But he's done a great job of being in the right spots at the right times, playing fast. He's a willing blocker on the outside. So all those things contribute to being in that circle of trust and earning, you know, more reps as we continue to, you know, move forward and do some different things in our personnel groups.
3: Back left, Ryan.
5: I know it's early, but given the construct of this offense, how likely do you think it is that either JJ or Andrew hit the 1,000-yard mark this season, or maybe Mo?
2: Yeah, I'm not really looking too deep into that. You know, the biggest thing is just trying to put ourselves in the best position to win games. And if that's those guys, you know, having 100-yard games, or if it's a different approach, that's what I'm worried about right now.
6: With Andrew, it seems like he's made numerous catches along the sideline that seem improbable. Is that something he does in practice, or does he take it to another level in the game? And same with JJ, obviously, degree of difficulty is pretty high on some of his grabs.
2: Yeah, you practice how you play. Those guys do that every day. It's a point of emphasis for the entire team. You know, you don't just show up on Saturday and make things happen. It's every day throughout the week, and we work on that individually as wideouts as well, as being, you know, available for the quarterback even when you may not look available. You know, just tell Bryce, give us a chance, and we'll always try to come down with the ball.
3: Come to the front here, Dennis.
7: You talk about a 1-2 punch with you know, your two top guys here. Could you just say what you think they do well or very good, and then from the standpoint of where you can even see them do better?
2: Yeah, I think they both do a great job with the contested catches, like we just you know, spoke on. This past game, I felt like, you know, we left a few out there, you know, catches that I've seen those guys make. So that's always a point of emphasis moving forward, is to be able to consistently bring those catches down. And there's a few things technique-wise that we can create a little more separation, so everything is not always as contested. But they're doing a great job with that so far.
7: How would you say the offense overall would be excited about those two guys? Because you have to kind of pick your poison. You can't double both of them. I mean, how excited are they and everybody in the offense because of that?
2: Yeah, we're just trying to continue to find you know, our identity and what our true knack is offensively. And you know, yeah, those guys are a big part of what we're trying to do. But I mean, that goes deeper than that. Obviously, the quarterback and his run game, the running backs and their run game, and just everyone gelling together offensively is what we're trying to do to, you know, win games. And that's the name of it, right? You know, it's not a individual group that you just pat yourself on the back because they might have done some good things, right? It's, you know, one thing I go by is you get two emotions, you know, after games. It's either one, you won and you're happy, or you lost and you're pissed. It doesn't matter how your guys played.
3: And you're on Brian Jordan.
8: Yeah, good afternoon, Micah. Sticking with Andrew and JJ, I know you talked a bit about their skill sets, but from a schematic perspective, whether it's routes, concepts, or even opposing coverages, is there specific things that each of their skill sets are suited to do well?
2: Yeah, I think JJ obviously is a bigger target, you know, 6'3", 215, so he has just kind of natural ability to be open because of maybe some smaller DBs and coverage. Andrew, on the flip side, just as talented when the ball's in the air, great hands, but he's also a little smoother, so just can, and you know, is able to make those catches the same way.
9: Back left, Alejandro.
10: Hey, Coach, afternoon. Jamie French is a guy who came in with some of that recruiting pedigree and program pedigree. What are the steps you want to see from him in order to earn some of that playing time you're talking about?
2: Yeah, I think it's like we talked about the circle of trust earlier, and it's putting yourself, you know, in position day in, day out to kind of consistently have that trust from us as coaches. And he's doing a great job. He's practiced really well the last couple of weeks. So as things continue to move forward, there's a strong chance you see him out there more than you have previously.
11: You talked about a bunch of guys earning opportunities. You feel like what's holding you guys back from using a third receiver reliably in the passing?
2: I think it's kind of like what I spoke on earlier about how we have to gel together as an offense. And you know, I think in the run game and the pass game, everything has to marry. You can't be heavy three wide out sets and doing different things when you want to throw the ball versus now you're in a little more 12 personnel with the tight ends and it looks different. So I think maybe that's kind of been where you haven't seen a true consistent third receiver out there. But you know, it's early in the season right now. So personnel groups can always change and we're always spinning that dial to move forward to find the best ways to be productive on offense.
9: Back left there, Ryan.
5: How much do you think you guys have shown so far that receivers can be a featured part of this offense to, like, in your pitch to recruits?
2: I think that stuff kind of takes care of its own. You know, I'm not too worried about how'd I phrase it? You know, I'm not trying to just show recruits that. You know, the number one job we have is to win games, and I know that's the biggest recruiting sell that there is. You know, high school kids want to go to a program that has a winning tradition and that continues to have that winning tradition. And if we do what we're supposed to do within our offense, within our receiver room, and scoring points, winning games, all that stuff takes care of itself.
9: Left there, Andrew.
12: This is little brown jug game. I guess you're new to Michigan, and so many coaches are. I don't mean this in a negative way, but do you care like about that element of it? Yeah, how much is it discussed?
2: No, definitely, yeah, for sure care. This is like you said, it's the 100th, 100th game. And Monday, Coach Witt had a presentation of the entire team about it. You know, we watched a couple videos on it. Watched a video of us keeping the jug on our sideline and watched a video of those guys coming to our sideline taking it. So it means a lot. It means a lot for us.
9: We'll stand to left with Chris.
13: With the way that Bryce is improving in the pass pro and obviously the receivers, how close are you getting to the ceiling? And how high is that ceiling for this offense? Do you think you're close getting there?
2: We definitely have improved from week one to now. There's still a lot of improvement to build off of, and that's our job as coaches to continue to push that needle and get us to where we know we can be. Obviously Bryce is talented. There's some talented pieces around him, so it's our job to make it happen, and that's what we're working to get done.
9: Over to the right, Tony.
14: Yeah, Mike. I know you talked about sort of a binary mindset: wins are good, losses are bad. But it's been a little while since the wide receiver room at Michigan produced to this level. How much pride are you guys taking in that as the offense is still sort of finding its identity, that receiving production has been consistent?
2: Yeah, we're just trying to do our job every single day. If that's us running routes, catching the football, we want to be elite at that. If that's us having to get down and dirty, crack backers, crack safeties, block downfield, we want to be elite at that as well. And that's an area of improvement that I'm stressing. That I want to see going forward. We're doing a great job blocking, 48 snaps of the game, and then the two people always see are the ones when that ball spits to the third level and it looks like, oh, dang, we could have had an explosive play, explosive touchdown, and that's the life of a receiver. You know, you got to be consistent each and every play, and that's something that we're stressing, or that I'm stressing to the group, and you're either coaching it or allowing it, so we got to get it fixed.
9: Got time for a few more. We'll start on the left with Angelique.
15: Mike, on that interception, the miscommunication, how frustrating was that? And it happens, but how do you work on that?
2: Yeah, definitely frustrating just because it was, first drive of the third quarter. Had a lot of positive going for us, marching down to score. A big emphasis is touchdowns in the red zone. You know, obviously we could at least have field goal, but we want to have score touchdowns in the red zone, 70% in that area. So that was frustrating. And then, kind of like I just said, you're either coaching it or allowing it, and that's on us as coaches to make sure that whatever play we're designing, whatever play we're putting out there and on the field, everyone's got to be on the same page. So that's that falls on us.
9: Last question there, Charles.
16: Yeah, what have you seen from Minnesota's secondary and defense in general?
2: Yeah, excellent defense. A lot of guys returning. I know I'm the receiver coach, but you know their front is disruptive. They have a defensive end who's a really good player. But then, in that back end, you know, two returning starters, one corner who's a really good player. Causes a lot of havoc in the back end, in the run game, and in the pass game. Already has a few interceptions this year, had multiple games with picks last year. So it's a great group to go against, and they're coming off a great win against UW this last week. So we have our hands full.
0: And that was Micah Simmons and offensive line coach Jim Harding.
6: What do you like about this combination? Obviously, it wasn't ideal with Andrew going down, but feels like maybe two of the better games at the offensive line. Does that sometimes happen where Blake maybe on the right and this combination is working well?
17: Yeah, I think just due to, you know, the injuries and things like that, we tried to put the best lineup we could together. And with the experience of Evan playing out at tackle, that seemed natural. And with him almost playing exclusively, I believe, in the past at left tackle, Blake had gotten reps in fall camp at right tackle, and I think he was a swing guy last year as well. Just naturally fit well together, but certainly I thought those five playing together, the longer they can play together, the more chemistry is built, and so hopefully you continue to see progress when the five, whatever that combination is, starts playing together. The continuity will help.
9: Chris?
13: If Markey were to have to play, can you just talk about what you've seen in him in limited action and how you prepare him for that opportunity?
17: Yeah, he's done a really nice job considering he's a true freshman, just got here in January. He's going to continue to get bigger and stronger, but he's incredibly athletic. He's physical. I thought he did some nice things in the run game when he stepped in when Blake went down the other day. Continue to get better in the pass game, but he's somebody at practice right now that plays right and left, so he's kind of the swing guy right now, and so I do have confidence in him that if we have to get to that point that he'll go in and he'll battle and we'll be okay, we'll make it work.
13: And where's Malachi Lee and what's his future?
17: Yeah, so right now he's traveling, he's on the PAT, he's a backup there, he's also running with the two offense, currently at right guard. I think he has a bright future. Again, I mean, he just got here in June, and so where Markey essentially has 6 months on him because he got here all of spring ball, had the extra training cycle, didn't have summer school like Malachi had. So there's certainly advantages to be a mid-year, especially here at Michigan, maybe more so than a lot of places. And so I think Malachi will be a great player for us in the future, and continues to get better each week, and so I have a high expectation for him.
9: Back left, Ryan.
5: What challenges does facing Anthony Smith present for your group?
17: Yes, incredibly long. He's playing really well. Not only in the pass rush, but certainly in the run game as well. They have him listed at 280, and he looks all of that, 6'6 and 280, I think, is what they have him at. Incredibly talented kid, somebody that we're going to definitely have to be mindful of all the time in pass protection. But we know that not only him, but I think that entire front seven is playing really well for Minnesota and playing hard. And so we certainly have our work cut out for us come Saturday.
9: The front left there,
4: penalties have kind of been a team-wide emphasis, but in your position group specifically, how are you guys addressing that?
17: Yeah, so... this past weekend we had the two penalties, and the thing that we have got to, or we are emphasizing, is when the ball carrier breaks. So, for example, Jake gets called when Bryce breaks contain off to the right. He's got to let him go. You got to feel it. It's not easy. You don't have eyes in the back of your head, but you got to let him go because they're calling it that tightly. Brady on a counter pull, similar deal, ball bounces. I think that was on a third. It was a critical third and six, if I remember right. We had a quarterback counter. Bryce, I believe, was ball carrier again, bounces it. And we got to let him go. I don't think in either of those situations does that guy make the play. And you're hurting the team trying to finish the block when he's pulling away versus, you know, just living with the end result. And so what we're doing is we have officials at practice. We're asking them to be very aggressive in the holding calls. And so yesterday, if we had a holding call, we would do down-ups, 10 for every holding call there was, just to try to make that a point of emphasis. Here in a moment, Coach Beck will have an O-unit meeting and point out those holds, so that not to embarrass the kid, but it's incredibly important. I mean, that's, I'm sure Coach Witt in his press conference noted the significance of what the penalties caused us. And so if we just sit here and say, oh, everything will be okay, it's going to happen again. And so we as coaches have to do something to address it. And we did yesterday. It was our first pad of practice, and we'll do it again today. This afternoon will be a similar deal with the officials out there and having some physical punishments if we get called for holding, just to, again, try to emphasize that.
7: When it comes to the too many men in the backfield, is that also something that you're looking at for down ups or whatever else? And what's, has it been the same stuff from the first game and then last game?
17: This one was different. Different player, I should say. Previous one was a wide receiver. This one was a tight end, Rhino. But to answer your first question, if there's a false start in practice, if there is an illegal formation, if there's holding, whatever it might be, just trying again to place the emphasis. And not that the kids, nobody's intentionally committing penalties, but we have to, as coaches, continue to emphasize it. Not that we weren't before, but this is just another measure we're taking this particular week, just to try to help make the players aware of it. And then ultimately on Saturday have the reduction in penalties as the goal.
9: Tony?
14: Where do you feel your unit is at overall? It seems like there's been progress from weeks 1 through 4. Where have you seen the most, and where is there still room?
17: Truthfully, it's not where I want it to be and where I think it can be. And that falls on me ultimately. You know, you could say, well, you've had this many injuries or this many missed games, and frankly, nobody cares. There's injuries all across the country, and so we've got to do a better job. I think our pass protection so far has been really good, especially when, you know, just looking at, you know, comparing the same players last year, just a different philosophy, things like that. But I think we can be more consistent in the run game, getting more push. I do think that there was more surge at the line of scrimmage. Like if you're looking at the sideline copy, you know, the line of scrimmage was moving this past week, so that's progress, but it's nowhere where it needs to be, in my opinion, and it should be. And so as frustrated as maybe some people are, there's not anyone more frustrated, because I believe that how the offense plays is a direct reflection of the offensive line. If we play well, everybody else is going to play well. If we're not doing what we're supposed to, doesn't matter what skill kids we have around it, it's not going to be as efficient as and as explosive. And so we're not where we need to be offensively, and so that's the same answer for the offensive line. We're not where we need to be.
14: Yeah. Is it pad level? Is it getting to the second level? Is it maybe an understanding of what needs to happen on the play?
17: Not an understanding. Early on, I think we're probably our demeanor, meaning that we're a little bit too top heavy, and when movement would happen, we'd be off balance rather than being underneath our pads and behind our toes, so to speak. And so I thought these last couple weeks we've been better, but again, there's got to be more progress. But pad level can always improve. You'll never hear an offensive line coach say that, you know, their pad level's great, and that's never an issue. So that's always going to be a focus. But certainly it's not a mental error. It's not a lack of understanding of the scheme or something like that. These are really smart kids. Sometimes our technique, our footwork can be a little bit cleaner, can be a little bit rather than having big long steps, we have to take short steps and be able to redirect. When we're taking long steps, not to get into a philosophical thing, but when you take big long steps and a defense moves in front of you, it's going to take time for you to react because your foot's in the air. We got to do a better job of taking short, choppy steps, and I think we're making progress there, but it can be better.
15: On the left, Angelique. Brady Norton was here last week saying that the linemen were overthinking a lot of the times, and how does that hinder an offensive line? How do you get them out of their head?
17: Yeah, and you know, these kids are some of the brightest minds in the world, literally, and so there are a lot of, well, what if this happens? I want to, you know, be perfect in everything I do, rather than try to be perfect, play hard, play fast. That covers up a lot of things. So if there is something that maybe a defense we didn't necessarily spend a lot of time on, or something they did differently, and I'm not saying that, I don't know if that's what Brady was referencing, but if you just play hard and fast, we'll clean up any sort of mental miscue. I don't know if that's what Brady was referencing, but these kids want to be, like I said, they have they're high achieving and all around all their facets of their life. And sometimes you just have to say, quit thinking and just play. And you don't need to be perfect. Just play hard, and playing hard will cover up a mistake here or there.
15: And Kyle said Monday that Andrew Babalola will be cleared next week. And is there a timeline, a sense when he might be able to get in the lineup?
17: Yeah, I would defer to what Coach said, and that's my understanding is that we're supposed to have him back next week, but Coach Witt has those conversations. Yeah.
9: Following the back there, Alejandro.
10: Coach, Tony Alford was saying on radio this week that he felt like the length of the mesh points for between running back and quarterback made things difficult for you guys. Do you agree with that, and do you feel like some of the differences in offensive philosophy, whether it's the sweeps, the RPOs, whatever, had the timing issues caused issues for you guys?
17: I think every coach tries to find what areas their particular players can improve on. And so, you know, I'm sure TA is looking at it, shoot, if we hit the line of scrimmage faster, then the blocks don't have to be sustained as long and it causes more stress on the defense. And I'm sure there's merit to that. My response would be, if the mesh point is taking a little bit longer, or the flies, whatever it is, if we do our job up front and cover guys up, sustain blocks, all the rest of it will take care of itself. And so I know that him and Coach Beck did adjust some things this past week going into the Iowa game, and the results were a little bit better. So maybe there is some merit to that. But my response would be, if we do our job, it doesn't matter what they're doing in the backfield. I mean, that might not, I'm not trying to be difficult with the answer, but that's just what I feel.
9: On the right there, Charles.
18: Yeah, Jordan Marshall talked a lot about creating more explosive plays in the run game. What gives you the confidence that those big plays are coming?
17: Well, we're up on the safeties a lot. And so I think we're doing a good job of fitting things up. We can design some things that maybe are out in space a little bit more, so that those, you know, those third level defenders, they aren't able to use kind of the box as a way to be an extra defender. But the more we can get guys out in space, I look at like Savion. It wasn't a run play, but it was a screen, and he's out in space. Now you see how explosive that play can be, and again, he gets tripped up, and unfortunately, that's the drive where we threw the interception, and that would have made it 17-7. And you know what would have happened? It doesn't matter. The end result is the end result. But ways to get those guys out in space a little bit more certainly generates the possibility of an explosive play. So I just use that screen as an example of a way to get the running backs out in space. And but again, there's an element of some type, like Jordan. It was just us covering up guys, and it was, I don't know, about the 30-yard line, and he had that, like, 15- or 20-yard run where he was in the middle and he popped out. Sometimes that's how you create the explosive play. So it's not necessarily always a play design. Sometimes it's breaking a tackle. Sometimes it's just straining and staying on your block long enough to where the second- and third-level defenders aren't sure where the back's going to end up essentially, you know, running the ball. And so there's how some explosives could happen as well. But I do, we as an offense staff recognize it is a lot easier to have explosive plays to move the ball down the field rather than have 4 and 5 yard gains and sustain 10 plus play drives. And so that's certainly an element we got to get better at.
11: Earlier you mentioned continuity. I would assume the injuries and reshuffling has had an impact on that. What type of impact do you think it's had on the run block?
17: Well, I think anytime you're playing with a brand new person, not only is it the communication, but the way that the combination blocks fit. That's why, you know, you always try to find your five linemen as early as you can in camp so that those guys get used to working again with one another. But again, with the injuries and things like that, there will be no excuse made and nobody really gives it, nobody really cares. Almost screwed up there. Nobody really cares. And so, these last 2 weeks, it's been the same starting five. And so I think there's been some chemistry being developed, and so that certainly helps. Yeah.
8: Jordan? Hey, Jim, kind of on that note, when there's reshuffling, as there was with the injury to Andrew and then with Marky going in the middle of last game, what are some of the primary things you guys talk about or focus on to help that group gel as soon as possible?
17: I think we have a bye after this week, so that'll help. And I anticipated the question for this session of who is the, if you had everybody healthy. And my answer was going to be, I don't even want to think about that because I haven't had everybody healthy. And the second I say that this is what it's supposed to be, it's going to change. So at the end of the day, it's guys watching film together. It's individual drills, just working combination blocks, almost not going back to square one, but certainly going back down to basics. When you get a new lineup every single time, there is some relearning, so to speak. And so the quicker we can get guys back, the sooner we know who is back, the sooner you can put that lineup out there and get going and have that chemistry and continuity.
1: Evan Lee, after the game Saturday, was emphasizing kind of the disappointment in the red zone efficiency. What can your group kind of do this next week or is looking to do to kind of do your part in improving that?
17: Yes. Certainly emphasizing the fact that, okay, well, if there's less field to defend, there's going to be safeties inserting in the box faster. There'll be guys, more guys around the box. So we got to do a better job of getting movement and not just stalemates at the point of attack, but rather create movement so that those safeties are a little bit less comfortable and the backs have some more space to start generating some speed into the line of scrimmage. And so that's certainly something we can get better at. I know it wasn't this last game, but a couple weeks ago, I can't remember if it was UTEP or Oklahoma, we have a penalty on I think it was Brady or a Phoebe, can't remember, on a pull. Like, we got to play clean football. How can we be better? No penalties, first and foremost. We control that for the most part up front. And the second thing would be creating a more consistent surge at the point of attack so the backs have more room to go ahead and make cuts and make safeties defend more space.
9: Last two questions are Chris and Clayton.
13: I'm not trying to be tricky, but you said that having the same line for the last couple of weeks, does that mean Blake is practicing and expected to play?
17: We're hoping so. Okay. He obviously came back in this past week. He's been limited all week, and he's a tough kid. I'd like to think he's going to play, but I've been fooled before. And so I hope so. I mean, and I'm not trying to be tricky either. I hope he is. But he's banged up a little bit, and I know the injury reports and all that with the Big Ten come out, and I'm sure that'll address it a little bit as well.
13: And then what's the trade-off if you have a different guy starting there all week, like working on the offense, and then at the last second maybe Blake can play?
17: Yeah, the trade-off would be, you always want to have your best five out there. And this is no disrespect to Marky, but we'd rather have Blake out there. The thing is Marky's been working with Brady all week, this week though. So there is at least a couple of practices that they've had together. And then you're, resorting the fact that if Blake can play, well, then Brady has been playing with him the last couple weeks. And so, but yeah, Marky is getting reps in there, and so there is at least some familiarity with him and Brady next to each other. Yeah.
9: Last question, please.
6: This is more big picture, but I know there are injuries, but right now swing tackle's a true freshman. Norton may be a backup at multiple positions in addition to being a starter. Like, is it harder with Portal and NIL right now to have depth and be old? I don't think you have a fifth-year senior in the room either?
17: Yeah, that's a broad question. I think if we had everybody healthy right now, you wouldn't have a freshman at a swing tackle, hopefully, and you wouldn't have Brady having to be a backup at a couple different spots, hopefully. And so the key would be, you know, at the end of the season, when the portal, it's a whole nother discussion, but when the portal opens, you're hoping to retain everybody you can, and those pieces you hope to continue to develop and things like that, and they see a way to get on the field. And we are young. I mean, we had, even in the first game, we have three sophomores starting in that first game with Sprague, Jake, and Blake. And then the two guards, I think, were both juniors. So, yeah, they are young, but, again, nobody really cares. And people are hopefully seeing the value of, at a place like this, that nobody does get wandering eyes or anything like that. I don't know if that's what you're asking, but...
6: No, it's just more like, do you feel like you had more depth 3 or 4 years ago before all this?
17: Oh, when the kids couldn't transfer? Well, yeah, I think everybody would agree with that. I mean, you certainly, kids are looking at opportunities to go play right away, and they're not interested in, as a general statement, they're not interested in sticking around and being developed in the hopes of playing their last couple years at a particular place. So I think everybody is in that same boat. I don't think anybody's walking around saying they have, you know, 12 offensive linemen that they're fired up to play, because if there were, those kids probably are going somewhere else. Yeah, because not everybody has 12.
0: And that's going to do it for the M Zone today. 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
2: 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Butler can only watch it fly to the batter's eye. It's a slam for Riley Green.
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3: 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Pulls up for the win. Got it! 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
6: Welcome in on a Thursday night to Sports Wrap, October 1st, 2026. I am Justin Valentine sitting in for Anthony Bellino, and across from me is the Detroit Lions legend, Super Bowl champion, All-Pro, Lomas Brown. How are you feeling tonight?
7: Oh, great. Feeling good. As I like to say on the Thursday, this is the unofficial start to the weekend.
6: It is.
7: So we're getting close, Justin. I can see it. It's on the horizon, baby. It's coming.
6: That's extra true during football season.
7: Yes.
6: I mean, because week four of the NFL season kicks off tonight. Danny Cahalan behind the glass. How you feeling today, my friend? I haven't been here in a few months. We didn't talk much last time I was here. I just want to say hi to you.
8: Hi.
6: I do,
8: Justin.
6: Know you're back there.
8: I see you every day. Don't. Justin's here every day. He just... lucky enough to hang out with us today. Yeah. Right, Lomas?
7: Yeah, that is. He's right.
6: Today, I mean, and tomorrow.
7: That's part of the day.
6: Anthony's on vacation. They allowed me back.
7: Yes.
6: I did okay.
7: Should we do Where's Waldo or Where's A.B.? Where is A.B. right now? Is he listening to us from far, far beyond?
6: Far beyond.
7: Or did he just blank us out? Is he not listening to us? Is he doing other activities?
8: He might
7: activities?
8: Be blanked out.
6: I mean, he might be blanked out somewhere. It's actually very true.
7: Well, he took his clubs to D.C., so I think he was talking about getting some pretty serious golf in.
8: Oh, okay.
7: Too. Yeah.
8: Listen. Well, where he was going, I don't know if he realized this. It's very difficult to golf in the Carolinas.
7: Oh.
6: So we may not be hearing from him at all.
8: I mean, it's like most of the courses there are private courses.
7: Oh,
8: yeah. So it's, you know, he might have to know somebody.
6: I was going
8: to
6: say, but he hit us up earlier, so he knows somebody.
7: Yeah, he must. I mean, to go
6: AB
7: down there.
6: AB knows somebody.
7: You go down there and you take your clubs, yeah, you have to know somebody.
6: AB is the definition of knowing somebody, okay? Like, he might as well have a shirt that says, I know somebody, right? Listen, we mentioned week four of the NFL season kicks off tonight. Week five of the college football season coming up. It's Thursday, which means I guess here on Sports Wrap, we do some Paramount picks with Lee Sterling from Paramount Sports. We will get him here in just a little bit as we have, again, Thursday night football tonight. Mm-hmm. Steelers and the Browns kicking off the NFL week four. We're going to dive into the full preview of that one. Of course, the Porter trade is going to be talked about as well because the Lions were favorites there for a little bit to get him.
7: Yeah, I mean, you heard his name quite a bit around here, something that a lot of people thought that we need to do. I have other feelings on that, but, you know, I can't blame the fans, the masses, because they've kind of seen this play out in other sports around here where we don't go after certain players that could help us.
6: We do this thing in Detroit as fans, and it's fair to an extent. That, you know, we compare the Detroit sports teams. None of them do it. So we'll dive into that a little bit later. As I mentioned, week four of the NFL season kicks off tonight. You mentioned the weekend basically starts off tonight.
7: There you go.
6: So let's get Lee Sterling in here from Paramount Sports. It's our Paramount Picks. How are you feeling, Lee?
9: I'm feeling good. Went 10-3-1 on the Baker's Dozen games last week. So looking to stay on this roll.
6: We're calling it Locktober, is that right?
9: Yep. Yeah, it's not October. We call it Locktober.
6: I love that. Let's get into some games we got this week. Let's start in the college football world in the Big Ten. Ohio State and Iowa. Ohio State 14-point favorites? Am I reading that right? Didn't Iowa get a big win last week?
9: They did get a big win, but they got to face their biggest challenge this week here. And Michigan just couldn't score. Ohio State's going to put up 30 or 40 pretty much on every.

0: that's putting up 35 points per game. Is the Michigan defense going to be able to slow down that offense? And what do you think about Bryce, and how does he look in this matchup?
1: Well, they might be able to slow him down a little bit, but all of a sudden Minnesota's got a lot of confidence here. And the Gophers riding high off that win over Washington, and it was not a fluke at all here. And who knows where Michigan is mentally now after a loss. So I like Minnesota here. I think the wrong team is favored. Golden Gophers, 28-24.
2: Michigan on the road, that's right. I'm with you on that one. Let's shift over to the NFL. The Chicago Bears and their backup to the backup on Monday night got a win. They're 3-point favorites over the New York Jets, who played the Lions tough. Where do you see this one going?
1: I think there's a tough game here for Chicago. I don't know why. I mean, I knew what was going to happen. He couldn't throw the football long. He was all over the place. But Case Keenum, anything within 15 yards was right on the money here. Jets here, they should probably be undefeated here. Number two yardage defense here. So Geno Smith has a decent game. They can win it outright. I think you take the points. I think Chicago ekes out here a 23-21 win, but take the Jets plus the 3.5 to 4.
0: Well, I definitely know you take the points in this next game because you had Minnesota versus the Miami Dolphins. I mean, Minnesota's getting 11.5 over the Dolphins. I mean, we know what type of defense that Minnesota has. Brian Flores is going to blitz you getting off the bus, when you get to the locker room, when you get on the field, when you go in the concession stands, he just sitting and blitzes after you. I expect this. Actually, I think this is kind of low, Lee. What say you?
1: I think so, too. You know, remember Brian Flores was hired and told, hey, if you don't try hard enough, every game you lose, you get an extra $100K. So, I mean, this is a guy, this is a winner. He is going to blitz you once he gets off the bus. They blitz over 70% every single game here. You don't think he wants a little payback for Stephen Ross for trying to also tamper with Tom Brady and hire another coach behind his back here? Give me Minnesota, 24-0.
2: So the Lions are on the road for a Sunday night game, 3.5-point favorites against a Carolina Panthers team that put up 37 and 34 in their first two games. And now they're coming off a loss to the Cleveland Browns, and they only put up 18. How's this one going to go?
1: Yeah, I think that they're going to hit on some big plays. There's no denying that here. But now all of a sudden their top two cornerbacks are out. It's almost impossible. You see it when you're down a couple guys on the back end here. So I think Detroit will hit on some big plays here. I know he's number one, Bryce Young, in passing yards. But Panthers here have some real deficiencies also in the offensive line. They lost a guy there. I think Detroit just outscores them here, 35-26.
0: Okay, and Lee, we're off to your game of the week, your GOTW, Wisconsin getting 10 points versus Michigan State. A Wisconsin's team, I'm sorry, Michigan State defense that's given up over 124 yards per game on the ground. So what are your thoughts about your game of the week?
1: I think there's one clear side, right side here. 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And tonight, we call it our Thirsty Thursday game. Pittsburgh and Cleveland, I have not lost a Monday night, Wednesday night, Thursday night, or Friday night game. You can get that game tonight. Pittsburgh and Cleveland, $25. We've won all 5 weeks this year in the NFL for our clients, and you want to hop on board. It's not October. October, you can get games every single day, 31 days in a row. That's right. Starting next week, the Tuesday and Wednesday games start. The FIUs and the Troys, they got them playing. Then in November, it's all action. So dating and relationships, put them on hold the next 2 months. 61 straight days of football. 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
0: Ooh, did you hear Lee? Lee say if you're dating, anything you got planned, put it on hold because you're going to be busy in October.
2: You're going to be busy in October, busy in Locktober, the definition of Locktober. That is Lee Sterling, Paramount Sports.

0: Thank you so much, Lee. We appreciate you.
1: Thanks, Lee.
2: Okay, thanks, guys. Have a good one.
0: Oh, we got a lot more to get into. Oh, I love this. Oh, God, I love this music in my ears. We have a lot more to get into. MLB postseason, 3 out of 4 sweeps. We will talk about that. Of course, we got to talk about the Joey Porter Jr. trade from last night and a preview of Thursday Night Football, all coming up here on 760 WJR. Real quick, question for you, my guy Lomas Brown. Lomas, if I told you...
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0: Back on a Thursday night, Justin Valentine sitting in for Anthony Bellino, Detroit Lions legend, all-pro Super Bowl champion. Lomas Brown here with me, Danica Halen behind the glass. Listen, you guys still, I love that you guys do the countdowns year-round. Last time I was here, it was like a month before your golf outing.
1: Yes.
0: So I thought, okay, no, we do the countdown year round. So I have to make sure I keep that alive because the third annual Lomas Brown Jr. Golf Classic, July 12th, 2027, 284 short days away.
1: The kids will be so happy, Justin.
0: I love that. I mean, and listen, of course, LomasBrownGolfClassic.com for all the info there. I mean, we got 189 days till the Final Four is in Detroit. The NBA season, the Pistons open up a 3 o'clock game 19 days away. That is the opening game of the entire season, by the way. So, listen, people have been back and forth when it comes to if they like the fact that it's a 3 o'clock game in the middle of the week. I love it. I love it.
1: I mean, you could, I think you could watch basketball anytime. Sure. I do. I really do. You know, football is an event that you kind of ramp up for, but basketball is something that you could just drop into. So yeah, I'm good with a 3 o'clock game.
0: Well, and for me, a lot of people are worried about the turnout. Tigers have been opening the season in the middle of the week, Thursday afternoons. Yeah. People are out there at 8, 9 a.m. drinking, ready to go. Yeah. I mean, that's it's a thing.
19: I think that's what they're kind of going for is the hang out in the, you know, whatever their thing is behind the stadium for once.
0: Sure.
19: And before you go in.
0: Well, especially
19: the alley thing.
0: Yeah, well, and to get the momentum of the Pistons actually being relevant, right, in back-to-back years in the playoffs, so you expect people to actually show up. Maybe not Jalen Duren, but other people will show up, potentially.
1: He's coming, Justin. He's here. He's a Piston. He's not going anywhere. Trajan Langdon has made that perfectly clear. All the signs he's going to sign, it's up to him. Either he's going to sign $200 million, or he's going to sign the $9 million, which doesn't make any sense to me. Why, when you got $200 million sitting on the table, would you only take $9 million?
0: Okay, but you also have Pistons fans up in the air of whether or not he's worth all of this to begin with.
1: But again, right, we got so much momentum going right now. And we seen what happened last year, 60 wins. He was an all-NBA player. We're hoping that that form returns back, not what we seen in that small window in the playoff, because that was ugly. Yeah, the playoffs was ugly.
0: Yeah, but the playoffs are the playoffs, and that's when I need – if I'm going to pay you $200 million, that's when I need you to show up.
1: Great point. I have no argument about that. You're right.
0: So at that point, are you more excited about what we could potentially get for him in a sign and trade than you are about locking him up for $200 million?
1: I might have been earlier in the year, but what's out there? I mean, what's out there right now that's going to move the needle, that's going to shake, that's going to make Justin be like, man, you know what? We got to get in here to talk about this because I'm so excited to get down the LCA this year. What's out there that's going to make us get like that?
0: We got to get you down to LCA for a Pistons game anyway. You and I talked about that before the show.
1: I've only been when it's cold in there, really.
0: I know.
1: It is cold in there, too, for a hockey game. I didn't realize
0: that. Most of hockey season's in the middle of winter, so you go from the ice rink to outside where it's 20 degrees, so you get, like, no break from that. Speaking of the Wings, they open up. We're a day away from that. That is tomorrow. First four games are at home. New York Rangers are in town 6:30 tomorrow over on TNT. We started today here on the show with Lee Sterling and the Paramount Picks, which means we need to get right now, if I can say that like Anthony Bellino, to the headlines.
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21: This is huge news.
0: Oh, man. Major League Baseball postseason. Not much to talk about, Lomas. Three out of the four sweeps in this best of three series. The Yankees taking care of the Red Sox. Padres over the Cubs. And the White Sox over those Astros. We got one more series. I mean, this wild card series, we got one more up tonight.
1: Oh, I mean, Justin, is there any other ways the owners could think of putting their hands in your pockets? We don't need that. We just don't need that. Oh, it's bringing excitement. The wild card series is bringing all this excitement. Well, if it's bringing so much excitement, at least give them more than three games to play to see who's the best team that should advance. I don't like the three-game series.
0: I mean, when you look at the schedule, they're basically blocking out the entire week. So give us a best of five.
1: Yeah.
0: The divisional series, they don't start till this weekend. I mean, you have all four divisional series kicking off on Saturday. So the Yankees are in Tampa Bay. The Padres are in Milwaukee. The White Sox are in Cleveland. As I mentioned, one other wild card series. The Phillies beat the Braves in extras yesterday, so they force a game three tonight at 8 p.m. The winner of that game faces the Dodgers. Lomas, real quick, is anybody getting past the Dodgers in the National League or at all?
1: I hope so. I want, you know who I would love to see make a run? I told AB this, is the Padres.
0: I love that.
1: I would love to see Tatis Jr. on the big stage. I want to see that. And they've just been getting knocked out these last few years.
0: Yeah, I agree. And it feels like they have the... It's weird to say this about an opponent. Chemistry with the Dodgers, meaning they could actually... It feels like they're close every year. The Dodgers are taken to the brink of elimination by these Padres. They've gotten away with it in past years. This year feels a little bit different, potentially. We're hoping, at least. Again, the Padres, they move on to take on the Brewers. That's another team that could potentially knock off the Dodgers at some point. One other baseball note, the Diamondbacks are hanging on to their manager, Torey Lovello. A new two-year contract, moving on from his expired deal. The 61-year-old is the winningest manager in team history, although they missed the playoffs this year at 86 and 76. We got to shift over to football, though, and we will get again to the Joey Porter Jr. trade. The Saints, though, they did make a move today, placing running back Travis Achane Jr., by the way, that's Travis Achane Jr., on injured reserve with a hamstring injury he suffered last week against the Raiders.
1: Just going back to what I'm saying, right now, Justin, this is the beginning of football. To me, these first three games have been preseason games.
0: There you go.
1: Those first three games are what preseason used to be used for. Now it's leaked into the regular season because nobody plays preseason. And to me, I think some of the results of these injuries that you're seeing, these quarterbacks and these, you know, these guys going down, it's more tears. Yeah. And it's not the broken. Yeah, me and AB were talking about that. You just have to have your body, I think, in the game of football, conditioned to A, take a hit, but B, conditioned to deliver a hit.
0: Yeah, well, and I also think there's not enough action for these starters in the actual preseason. And I've said this about the Lions in general, but the NFL as a whole, a lot of these starters, they're playing one or two series and they call it.
1: Yeah.
0: You need more than that. Your body needs more than that.
1: Yeah, especially now that training camp isn't as demanding as it used to be. Those guys not in training camp hitting the way you used to, because you used to get a lot out of training camp where, like you saying, when the preseason came, you didn't have to play the whole preseason. You could play series because you were getting so much out of training camp.
0: Right.
1: Now everything is just so completely different. So I think this is resulting in a lot of these injuries we see.
0: Well, and so the injuries, but also, and as much as we love the Lions offense, every year under this version of the Lions offense, the first couple weeks, they're rusty. Because they don't touch the field in the preseason. That's something I don't love to see. I would love to see them get off to a quicker start offensively because we know what this offense can do. But let's get to the biggest news, at least Lions fans may not be thrilled about, and that is Joey Porter Jr. late last night, the Steelers sending him to the Cowboys for a 2027 6th and 2028 second round pick. No new contract for him. That was the big holdup with the Steelers, because the Steelers do not negotiate during the season, but the Lions were with the Cowboys as one of two finalists to get Porter. How upset should Lions fans be that they did not pull this off?
1: I mean, for me, and I'm a Lions fan, I consider myself a Lions fan, this one doesn't hurt me as much. Yeah. It doesn't. I mean, again, good player. They gave up a second and a fifth or sixth round for him.
0: Sixth
1: round that they gave up for him. But again, were you going to bring him in as a one-year rental, or were you going to sign him to a long-term deal, which we know he was looking in the $27, $28, $29 million range?
0: Right.
1: So did they not want to make that commitment? I think if you're going to make a commitment like that, you do it with a defensive end. You do it on that defensive line because, again, they're quicker. They're closer to the quarterback. To me, they can affect the quarterback a lot more than the secondary guy can at this particular point. You get Aiden Hutchinson more help. Yeah. If you bring in the Max Crosby, which, man, you talked about.
0: Right.
1: In the beginning, that might have been a target that we could have gotten. Now, no telling with the Raiders playing the way they're playing, they might want a boatload for a Max Crosby.
0: Well, by the way, Crosby went to the Ravens and then didn't in the offseason. Now he's on a 3-0 Raiders team. So that may not, like you mentioned, may not even be an option. When it comes to Porter, I'm almost wondering how much the contract was actually the holdup. Because the Steelers are known for not negotiating their deal during the season. But then he got traded to Dallas with Jerry Jones. Does not have a new contract. Is that a guarantee that he's getting a contract there?
1: No, it's not. Not
0: far
1: with Jerry. Exactly. You're exactly right about that. So it's not. But again, at least you get the opportunity to put your skills on display. And if he goes there and he can help that defense, because think about the Dallas defense. Oh, they regressed since last year. They're worse under their new DC that they brought in, the boy wonder who they brought in to shore that defense. They're worse this year than they were last year. So if he could come in there and make them at least halfway decent, or, you know, I think that would bode well for him for free agency if he has to go that route.
0: Well, the Cowboys had a solid 7 seconds last Sunday in Brazil to remind them why they needed help. And that loss to the Ravens, unreal that they let that one go in a game that should have been at least to overtime, if not a victory for the Dallas Cowboys. But for me, Porter, and we're going to talk more about this after the break, because Porter, it was an opportunity, again, that the Lions have passed on. And I want to go back, and we will go back after the break, all the way to the San Francisco game and the NFC title game, why we lost that game. Dan Campbell said after that game, we may not be back here. Mm-hmm. And for me, there's too many missed and passed up opportunities to help what robbed us of a Super Bowl appearance that season that we have passed up on. Porter is another example of that. We will get into that. It makes sense because the Steelers are on Thursday Night Football tonight in Cleveland. We will preview that game, dive into more of the Joey Porter Jr. trade on a Thursday night. It's Sports Wrap. We'll talk to you in a little bit.
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1: Back on a Thursday night, Justin Valentine filling in for Anthony Bellino, who, Lomas, you said during the break, may have his toes in the sand somewhere relaxing. He's on a little bit of a vacation for the next few days, so you're stuck with me for tonight and tomorrow, at least.
2: No, we're good. We're good. I think our weather might be, I don't know how hot it is in the Carolinas right now, you know, but AB, I know him. He's going to relax. He's going to have fun. And he's going to work on this golf game. Oh, so those are three things I know are going to happen.
1: He's working on his golf game at all time. He had to take a vacation to do it?
2: Yeah, I know.
1: come on. That's golfers through and through. You work on your golf game like while you work, like all at all times, but then you got to take a vacation to go work on your golf game. I mean, Dan, you know that.
3: I mean, it's not working. You just play golf. I mean, I wouldn't say Anthony works on his game. Maybe once in a while, but
1: yeah,
3: you don't. You just go play golf. Unfortunately, now, you know, when we were in high school, even beyond that a little bit, we might have practiced. Not anymore.
1: Notice Dan said we. So yeah. He's like, there's a little bit of a coming to the defense of golfers right there. I've been on the golf course with Anthony Lomas. We all have. That's not work.
2: Yeah.
1: Vacation, right? That's tough. Like, it's fair. It's fair to say that's not working on your game at that point. He's past that.
2: Well, at least when I'm out there, because I have no golf game to work on, so I'm just out there for all the extracurriculars.
1: Oh, man. Well, let's get in a Thursday night of football tonight. Week 4 of the NFL season kicking off, and it is the Steelers and Cleveland taking on the Browns in AFC North battle. A lot of people, a topic of conversation, it's been the Thursday night football schedule. Usually after the first couple weeks, it falls off and you don't get the best games. They're lucky this time around because everybody in the AFC North is 2-1.
2: Yeah, no, this is a good matchup, right? At least on paper, this looks like a good matchup. Chance for a team to, especially Pittsburgh, if they could win this game, that could be their second victory in the division. So that's an important game for them. But we'll see what happens. There's always funny things. Justin, you know, I played in this rivalry before because I was with the 99 Cleveland Browns.
1: Yeah, yeah.
2: And you talking about a rivalry, man. I had this lady come up to me, and she pointed up to me, and she was like, we're going to kick your you-know-what. She didn't say you-know-what. No, she said the word. And she meant it, too, man. And I was like, wow, this is a rivalry. So anything can happen in rival games like this.
1: Rival games, but specifically the AFC North. As I mentioned, everybody in the AFC North 2-1. The Browns, the Steelers, the Ravens found themselves at 2-1. The Bengals are looking a little better, but the Steelers got past the Bengals late in their game last Sunday. I want to focus on the Cleveland Browns first, though, because this is a team that got blown out in week one, a 34-10 loss to Jacksonville. And it felt like, okay, here we go. Cleveland Browns going to Cleveland Brown. Todd Monken said, bleep that, after that press conference when they beat the Buccaneers and then they got past the Panthers. Is this a team that looks formidable, or did they get lucky with who they played and when they played them?
2: Well, I think they are in it. I think they are a team that can be formidable. Right now, we'll see. I mean, again, your schedule is your schedule, so you have to play who's on there. Yeah. I kind of like what Todd Monken has done so far. I mean, again, like you say, no-nonsense type of guy that's come in there. Seems like he's kind of changing that culture, that kind of loser's culture. Seems like he's kind of getting that more and more out of that locker room, out of that organization. So we'll see. This, again, I think this Pittsburgh matchup would be a great matchup to see, almost kind of like a measuring stick to see where Cleveland is right now, who's sitting at 2-1. I mean, I don't know the last time Cleveland started off a year like this, so this has to be encouraging for them. I know they're building a new stadium. There's a lot going on in Cleveland. So this could be a big victory for them.
1: And it, you said it, it's a good test because right now their 2-1 record looks like they played the right teams at the right time because the Bucks are struggling.
2: Yes.
1: And now Baker is out. And then the Panthers, yes, they were a playoff team, but they won the NFC South. A lot of teams look good in the NFC South because of the way that division has been played. Of course, the biggest topic of conversation for Cleveland, that was Deshaun Watson becoming the starter. Do you believe, how much credit, I should say, should he get for their 2-1 start? Or is this a system coaching thing? Do you think the Browns would have similar success if they went with Shadur?
2: I think so. I do think so. It's things that a veteran quarterback brings that a young guy can't bring to the table that Deshaun Watson has. But I do think similarly, you know, athletic-wise, I think, yeah, he could do similar things. We'll find out if Deshaun Watson doesn't, you know, handle his business, then I'm quite sure they'll look to put Shadur in there just to see what they have. Because I don't think right now, Justin, I don't think, unless they go on a run, I don't think their quarterback is in the locker room. Their future quarterback is in the locker room right now for the Cleveland Browns.
1: I agree with that, but I will say I don't touch Shadur Sanders anytime soon, especially with this start. Say what you will about Deshaun Watson. There's a lot to say there. I totally get it. Yes, there were injuries there, but let's remember what he once was.
2: Yeah.
1: The talent is still there somewhere. Is he what he was in Houston? No, he probably never will be. But if you're asking for somebody to at least keep this team competitive, that's something he can do, especially if Monken is actually changing the loser's culture that the Browns have had for the longest time. If you have a quality team around Deshaun Watson, he is talented enough to at least keep that team above water.
2: Yeah, and their defense, if you think about some of the names on their defense, you're talking about Jarrett Verse, who came over for the Myles Garrett trade.
1: Yeah.
2: Carson Swissinger at the linebacker. You're talking about Mason Graham, Michigan, who Michigan D lineman, who's been doing very well in the NFL so far. You know, that D-line position, but taking up blocks, doing what he needs to do. And then you're talking about the running back, Quinshon Judkin, that they had that replaced a lot of the run action that they have. Plus, they built along their offense and defense, their offensive line. So they're not that far away. Again, the most important person you need on that field is your quarterback to help guide that thing.
1: So all four teams in the AFC North are 2-1. Of those four teams, with the Browns, the Steelers, the Bengals, the Ravens, who do you trust the most to actually come out on top of this division and get themselves to the playoffs?
2: Wow, that's a great question. I like the way the Ravens are looking right now with Lamar. I know they had to squeak out that win over in Brazil versus Dallas, but I like what I'm seeing out of them, especially they get a healthy Zay Flowers back.
1: Yes.
2: But the Cincinnati Bengals, man, with those two dynamic receivers that Joe Burrow has to throw to, and now their defense is starting to pick up the pace. When you talk about Dexter Lawrence and some of the other additions that they made, right now I think I might lean towards Cincinnati.
1: Everyone's excited that Cincinnati has a defense. You get that offense a defense, and it's a scary team. I'm going to go with what I know on paper, and that's Lamar Jackson. That's Derrick Henry. And you mentioned a key part of that. If you keep Zay Flowers healthy, so
2: yeah,
1: Lamar Jackson has a consistent top weapon. Let's remember how he was going off in the first half of that week one game in Indy before he went down. If you can find a way to keep him healthy consistently, I don't see anybody running away with this division, but I cannot see the Ravens not coming to the playoffs, taking this division from the rest. Bengals have holes. The Browns are the Browns. The Steelers have holes, right?
2: Yeah.
1: Let's talk about them. They are on tonight against the Browns, and it's Aaron Rodgers. It's Mike McCarthy now, and it's been the definition of an up-and-down start for this team. Looked horrible against the Patriots. You saw Rodgers basically calling out his coaches after that one. They pulled off a comeback against the Bengals, but he's calling out his teammates after that one still. They're 2-1. Are the Steelers in a situation where they're just going to kind of ride out this season without much success coming from this Rodgers-McCarthy reunion?
2: And really, specifically, you're asking me, is the McCarthy system outdated? I would always say, Justin, that a good run game and a good defense travels.
1: Yep.
2: And that's been a staple of the NFL, right? It's all about tackling. It's all about catching. It's all about doing the fundamentals. That shouldn't change. Like you say, it's getting the schematics of it is getting so intriguing with all these young minds out here, all these motions and all the different things, all the eligibility and all the different things that they're doing right now. I say that the NFL is the one league where it comes down to personnel. Sure. You have to have the personnel to be able to run this scheme or run that scheme. If you don't have the personnel, it don't matter what scheme you try to implement, it's not going to work. So I'll say right now, I don't think it's outdated because, again, I think running the football, keeping yourself ahead of the sticks, you know, keeping yourself in third and manageable downs, that helps you throughout the football game. Not having turnovers, tackling, fundamental tackling. These are all things that can help you win a game, and you could do that without it being all fancy or all schemed out. So, no, I'll say that they're not outdated.
1: I'm going to agree with you that it's not outdated with McCarthy and Rodgers, but what I think is outdated is the Steelers' way of operating. Mm. And I think that's what we've been seeing for a while, and this season is no different. You put yourself in situations time and time again where you are not in situations to get a better quarterback, to get a big improvement offensively. This is a very, for lack of a better term, stubborn organization, right? And now you have a Porter that gets traded because you refuse to negotiate in the season, so now you let a defensive star walk away. You're stuck with a guy like Aaron Rodgers at this point of his career. You go out and get Mike McCarthy, which is an Aaron Rodgers move because Aaron Rodgers is here. It just feels very stubborn, especially when you're in a division where you have a team like the Ravens who were operating just like the Steelers a while ago, and now they got a whole new mind in Jesse Minter and a whole new style quarterback like Lamar Jackson. The Bengals scored the way they score. Yeah. The Browns are trying to change their view on the way they operate, and the Steelers are still operating like it's 2005.
2: Yeah. I'm going to throw you a curveball, all right? I know the baseball season is over with for the Tigers.
1: Sure.
2: But I want to throw you a curveball. If you said, name me your top five quarterbacks right now.
1: Right now?
2: Right now. If you could just off the top of your head, give me your top five off the way they played off these first couple of games.
1: This season specifically?
2: Yes, right now.
1: This season specifically, I think Dak's up there. I think Lamar's up there. We saw both of them in Brazil. Mm-hmm. I think those are two right off the cuff. I think Trevor Lawrence deserves to be up there.
2: Okay. What about Patrick?
1: Patrick's back.
2: And then one
1: Jared
2: more.
1: Goff is playing great. Okay.
2: Now you're my guy. Because I was waiting to hear because I think you're right, Justin. He doesn't get the respect. I kind of shifted things, but he doesn't get this respect that I think that he deserves nationally. Everybody talks about the weapons. Yeah, he does have weapons, but every other good quarterback that's been in this league, they've had good weapons too. So you can't penalize him for having that. But I'm so happy to hear that you did put him in the top five because where the season started, that. What was he, 9, 10?
1: Yeah.
2: I mean, some of the guys that were ahead of him shouldn't have been there even to start the season. He should have started off top five.
1: Well, and then Stafford hasn't been consistent.
2: Right.
1: Bo Nix hasn't been consistent. There's been multiple quarterbacks.
2: Drake May has fallen off a cliff.
1: Drake May and the Patriots are proving everybody right when you say schedule is everything.
2: Mm-hmm.
1: You lucked your way to a Super Bowl, which you may dislike the fact that I just said that because you've played and you've been there and you've done that, but I think it is fair to say that team lucked their way to the Super Bowl. Now you have a schedule.
2: They took advantage of what was put out there in front of them.
1: And nothing against it. Good for them.
2: No, you're right.
1: But that's why they went and got routed out by the Seahawks, right? And that's why they have a schedule this year and they look the way they do so far. So I'm with you on that. When it comes to the weapons conversations, I'm sorry, did Tom Brady not throw the ball to Randy Moss?
2: I,
1: the Rob Gronkowski to Mike Evans and Chris Godwin in Tampa Bay.
2: I mean, they've been doing let's go back in the archives. Let's go back to Bill Walsh when you had Jerry Rice, you had Roger Craig, you had John Taylor, you had a great offensive line, you had Joe Montana throwing the ball to them. It's been weapons that Ricky Waters with Steve Young and Jerry Rice. It's been weapons throughout the past, and that's what you need. I mean, that's what you need, especially now that the offense, right, the NFL is slated more towards the offense. They want to see more scoring than defense. That's why all the rules look like they look, because they want the scoring to stay up.
1: So the Steelers is an example of timing is everything, because they make this trade a day before their game. Porter might play this weekend, by the way, because of when this trade took place. I want to jump back on the Lions angle of this before we get out of here, because I want to throw something your way and see how you feel about it. And I know we've had a lot of fun with this Lions team over the last few seasons. It's been great. We love Dan Campbell. I get it. But I will go back. After that San Francisco game, Dan Campbell said we may never be back here. For me, you look at Max Crosby, you look at Myles Garrett, there's been other minor examples, and now Porter's the latest example of opportunities the Lions had to make a splash, to fix what stopped them from making it to the Super Bowl, what stopped them from when they were a top seed and got routed out by the Commanders. This is the latest example of it. They needed to jump on something like Porter. Is that too extreme to think that way? Because it feels like Crosby, Garrett, those are crazy moves, but the teams that are making the moves are the teams that are playing in February.
2: No, we've been seeing this go on, if you think about it, just in the last couple of years. Think about it. People were clamoring about this last year, the Lions making the move, maybe bringing in a defensive end or bringing in somebody formidable when you were talking about some of those names that you just brought up. So this has been kind of a lingering problem that's been going on. Maybe it's not a problem with your organization. And look, we'll say this, right? They know what's going on. They are in the inside working this. Me and you are on the outside looking in from the, you know what I'm saying, looking from the outside in. Sure. So we don't know all the workings that go into it. We don't know what type of deals that these guys were looking for that might have put the Lions out of it. But man, when you see something for the last 2 years and you see it's kind of been hurting us from getting to where we wanted to get at, it seemed like you would do everything you could to make sure that problem doesn't come up again. What they say, the famous verse, the about insanity, doing the same thing over and over again, you know, and you're getting the same results. Yes. So we've seen this a couple of years. We want to see something different.
1: And if I don't see a new deal for Porter from Dallas, I'm going to lose my mind about us not pulling this off.
2: Yeah. Well, no, go ahead.
1: Real quick, who do you got tonight, Steelers-Browns?
2: I'm going to say the Browns pull off the upset. I'm going to go with the Browns.
1: Is it
2: like
1: an upset,
2: them.
1: Though?
2: No, great point. I mean, that's a great point. I guess it's kind of how we perceive the Browns, how they're perceived. But that's a great point. It probably won't be an upset.
1: That game is in Cleveland. I got the Browns, and no, it is not an upset. We are back tomorrow. I am back tomorrow filling in for Anthony. Anthony is out on vacation. Toes in the sand.
2: In the sand.
1: We will get ready for a full slate of NFL football. Red Wings opener as well. And full reaction to Thursday night football coming up tomorrow. Danny Cahalan behind the glass. Appreciate you. Lions legend, Super Bowl champion Lomas Brown. I'm Justin Valentine. Enjoy the rest of your Thursday night.
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1: 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Continuing on, talking about the Major League Baseball postseason here. Game 3, winner take all tonight with the Phils and the Braves. And then we've got a couple of mouth-watering ALDS, NLDS showdowns coming up this weekend. So to talk about the entire postseason, we go to our guest line and we bring in one of my favorites, an old buddy, from calling in LIU basketball games together to now doing his thing, MLB Network play-by-play announcer, the host of Big Inning on MLB TV and MLB Tonight. You'll see him a dozen or so times throughout this postseason on MLB Network. It's the great Greg Caserta. Greg, what's going on, brother? Happy to have you on the show, man. How you doing?
2: Patty Boyle, it's been way too long. A couple of sporadic text messages here and there, but to actually be working together has been a long time. So when you texted me yesterday, I had to jump at the opportunity. We've had a lot of good times, both on TV, if you want to call it that, talking about our play-by-play days, and then on the radio, we had a lot of laughs. So anytime I could catch up with you, it's always a good night.
1: Yeah, and let's jump right into it here, Greg. Braves and Phillies in the only winner-take-all game 3 tonight in the wild card series. Donnie Baseball said he's going with Aaron Nola, but I would assume Zach Wheeler is at some point tonight. He's going to be in this game considering he pitched on Sunday. All hands on deck after that. Walt Weiss for Atlanta is going to open with Ray Kerr, and then I would assume it's going to be Grant Holmes for the bulk innings. You know, these two teams' stars have performed in each of their wins. Not so much in their losses. So with the Phils knocking the Braves out each of the last two times they played them in October, who would you give the edge to tonight?
2: So I have to go against what I picked at the outset of this series. So when I hosted our MLB Network postseason preview show, I filled out a bracket with Steve Phillips and Tom Verducci, and I had the Braves beating the Phillies. Even though coming into this season, I still felt like the Phillies had one more run. But I looked at the final week when they limped to the finish line, and then you threw in the Luis Arraez injury and the fact that they didn't clinch until the final day of the regular season and had to burn Wheeler in the process. I thought the Braves had this thing. And then on a couple of swings from Kyle Schwarber and Bryce Harper, completely changed the outlook of this series. And so I'm looking at it right now as the last 2 days, the Phillies have been the better team. And I don't know if necessarily their pitching plan stacks up better right now. I just think that tonight's going to be a Trey Turner night. We've seen it from Schwarber and Harper. Those are your big three. Now you need Trey Turner to step up. And listen, the Braves have not lost back-to-back games at home in the playoffs since 2010 back at Old Turner Field. So history not on their side for the Phillies in that regard. But also, like you said, Phillies have knocked out the Braves every time they've gotten together in the postseason. So I'm leaning Phillies tonight, even though I have the Braves coming in.
1: And let's take it one step further. No matter who wins, would you be confident in either of these teams knocking out the Dodgers next round? Or do you think the Dodgers are going back to the NLCS at bare minimum?
2: No, I picked the Dodgers to win. I think that the extra time off probably benefits them more than any other team because they are an aging core. So when I did the final MLB Network showcase game last week, we got a chance to talk with Dave Roberts, and that's exactly what he said. It helps out Otani. It helps out Freddie Freeman more than anybody else. And their arms, Blake Snell still working his way back off the IL. So I think that the Dodgers are loaded. But I also don't see them winning the National League. I think that whoever comes out of this Brewers-Padres series is going to represent the NL. And I think that it's a couple of things. One, I picked the Brewers to win it all. I think that this is the year that they finally realize that they belong with the big boys. There's a reason why they led baseball again and set a franchise record with more than 100 wins. But when you talk about any sort of tournament, any sort of postseason, who's the hot team? And it was undoubtedly the San Diego Padres coming into the playoffs. Last 2.5 weeks, there was nobody better in all facets of the game, and they took the Cubs to the woodshed, allowed one run in 2 games, completely outclassed them. To me, Brewers, Padres, winner of that is going to represent the NL and could very well win it all because obviously we know that the National League has trumped the AL this year.
3: Greg, a perfect segue, because let's dive in a little bit deeper on that next series for the Padres and Brewers. I'm a lifelong Cubs fan, and they were lifeless, to say the least, in that pair of games as the brooms came out and the party got underway and the beer showers commenced in San Diego. You like Milwaukee, you just said that, but tell me how and possibly why San Diego could be that buzzsaw that eliminates the Brewers and maybe makes it to the World Series out of the National League this year.
2: So everybody's hitting right now. So early on, first couple of months, the big three for them, they were not hitting. Machado, Merrill, Tatis. Now they are. Ty France has been their most important player this year. He's hitting. They've added guys like Harris and Taylor, two really good bit guys. And you have Ethan Salas, the 20-year-old, doing the catching. And you heard Clayton Kershaw talking about him on the broadcast last night, doing a wonderful job handling what is by far the deepest bullpen in these playoffs. So I look at the formula last night where everybody's hitting right now. Of course, that can change series to series and game to game. We know how the playoffs work. But the way that they stacked up their rotation, you've got Michael King, who took a no-hit bid into the sixth inning in game one. Pivetta as your game two. You don't even need him to give you five. He gave you 3 1/3 last night, and then the bullpen took it for the last 5 2/3. There are so many guys that they can throw at you, and the fact that they've been here before. I think that we sleep on the fact that 2 years ago, they had the Dodgers on the ropes in the first round. They had a 2-1 series lead. They were, at that time, the most dangerous team going into the playoffs. And I still feel that if they knocked out the Dodgers in 24, the Padres would have won it all. So they're only 2 years removed from that. And I was really impressed, guys, when I got a chance to talk with AJ Preller last week leading into our final showcase game. We had Dodgers-Padres. Dodgers took the opener pretty convincingly. And then the Padres came back, won the middle game, won the final game. I was beyond impressed with Craig Stammen. I think that if there's a guy that really understands that quick jump from being in uniform as a player to now doing it as a manager, it's him. Because one of the things he said was that what helped him this year was his relationship with AJ Preller. There were difficult conversations that were had throughout the year when they were really scuffling. And they knew each other so well and respected each other so much that the common goal was making this club better. And it's paid off. Second half of the season, Padres have been really good and really fun to watch. And right now, Petco Park is as tough of an environment for an opponent as there is in baseball right now.
3: Yeah, no question about it. Greg, from one Chicago team that got bounced by San Diego to another one that's booming, how about the Chicago White Sox as they easily dispose of the fighting trash cans, a.k.a. Houston, as booze rained down there in H-Town. The Southsider bats really came alive as Will Venables stitched together quality efforts from his starters and bullpen. The Guardians took the division, but the White Sox took the season series 7-6. Overall, but do you feel the Southsiders are the better squad? Who advances in Sox and Guardians? And if you say Southsiders, I'll send you a six-pack with your name on it.
2: So do I think they have a legitimate chance to win this series now? I do, because I think that I doubted them. Again, I picked the Astros, so I've learned I'm never making picks again. Even though all of my final four teams are still in, I did not get the American League right. I had the Red Sox beating the Yankees. I had the Astros beating the White Sox for a simple reason. I felt that we're asking a lot from this very young and upstart group. We're coming off three straight 100 loss seasons. No team had ever made the playoffs after back-to-back 100 loss seasons, let alone three in a row. And I thought that their formula was not going to work. The fact that they are overly reliant on the home run, the fact that Murakami can go hot and cold, the fact that Mydroth, we didn't know how healthy he would be. Missed a couple of games during the final weekend because of a hamstring issue. Miguel Vargas is their guy. But again, you hit the nail on the head, Brad, where we don't know how they're going to piece it together. But Will Venable did a really good job. The way he was able to cobble together innings really impressed me. And so I think this is the team that feels like they have nothing to lose. I called them the ultimate vibes team all year. And the fact that they went into Houston, took ownership of that series, got on the board, took early leads, took the crowd out of it, and really stomped on the Astros, that really impressed me. And I think that because of the familiarity, and like you said, the fact that they edged them in the season series 7-6, the White Sox have a very good chance in this series, but I think that the Guardians are playing some really good baseball right now. And so this might be the best series we see in the entire postseason, because during the regular season, it was by far the most entertaining head-to-head to watch.
3: Yeah, I love it.
1: Talking to our guy, Greg Caserta, here on BetMGM tonight, Westwood One Sports. He's Brad Evans. I'm Pat Boyle. And my buddy Greg, MLB Network play-by-play announcer, hosts a big inning on MLB TV and MLB Tonight. You'll see him about a dozen times or so throughout the rest of this postseason on MLB Network.

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1: Every chance they could. And so to me, even a less than 100% Aaron Judge makes this team better because you still have to treat him very carefully. And I do think it makes things easier on the other guys in the order. So I'm with you, Boyle. I think that the fact that we had this mixed messaging, shocker, coming from the Yankees, given their track record handling injuries and how they talk about them, the fact that we all thought, a lot of us thought, like you and I, that Judge was going to be on the roster and was not. I never understood having Giancarlo Stanton there. To me, his only purpose would be to come off the bench in a late inning situation and hope that he could run into a fastball against Garrett Crochet. They did not need him. All the young guys contributed. And so to me, Judge only makes them better, only makes them deeper. They have to have him in order to beat the Rays. I don't see them moving on without Judge. And I think he needs to make a really sizable impact in the series in order for them to move on.
2: Yeah, I completely agree with you on that point there, Greg. Greg, let's talk big picture. We're all giddy for postseason baseball, but a dark cloud is still sitting on the immediate horizon in regards to likely CBA standoff this offseason. Reading the tea leaves, what do you believe will unfold? And will the season start on time, or are we going to miss a sizable chunk of next season, or possibly all of next season? Where do you stand right now on how the salary cap and floor should ultimately be deployed?
1: I probably should have talked to you guys about this beforehand. This is one thing that I really do have to stay away from. It's something that I really have to be careful with. So all I can say is I love baseball and I want baseball. It's my livelihood. And if it were up to me, I would never have an off season. Like, I would do this 12 months out of the year. So that's all I can really say in regards to that. I'm sure down the line we could have another conversation about it for sure.
2: All right. Fair enough.
3: There you go. There's the headline to take out of that question. I love baseball. I want baseball. There we go.
2: Talking we all do.
3: Here on BetMGM tonight. Greg, let me ask you this. I think you can answer this one. Did you enjoy NBC's broadcast teams for this wild card round and the way they tried to grab a broadcaster from each team and then have some newly retired great players on the sidelines / dugouts? Like, who did you enjoy watching the most break down the game, and what did you think overall of how NBC treated these series?
1: You know, as a broadcasting junkie, a play-by-play junkie like you know I am, I'm so happy you asked this, because watching the games extensively the last 2 days, I really didn't watch a whole lot of Peacock's coverage during the regular season because my show would end at 5 o'clock on Sundays and then I would go home and I would unplug. I was done for the day. I was done for the week. I would catch the highlights for the Sunday game and then I would watch our programming on Monday leading into a new week, but I never really watched a whole lot of Sunday night baseball this year. And so I loved the concept. They got great play-by-play guys all across the board. And the fact that, like you said, you had an analyst from each side really was able to get in on the intricacies of what was going on with each team. So here's what I will say. My one critique, because I'm comparing two guys here. I didn't really get a whole lot from Rizzo. I think he's got a great personality. I think that he does need a little more seasoning in that role. It's really hard to just jump in and do, because I think you look at some of the other guys. Joey Votto is a great baseball mind. He is now a regular on MLB Now with us with Brian Kenny. And I think he's great in a panel format. I think the only thing I noticed with him, he was asking great questions to tee up the other guys in the booth. I felt the problem with Joey was he was only asking them questions to tee them up. Compare that to Clayton Kershaw. Kershaw has been the star of this for me. I think he has thrived in this role. I think he has taken to it very quickly. And the only difference between Votto and Kershaw is the fact that Kershaw speaks in sentences. He's talking as part of the broadcast. It was almost like Votto was just setting up the other guys. He brought great points to the table. All I'm asking is, Joey, you got an opinion? Just say it. Don't use it as a question. Very minor nitpicky thing, but all in all, I think Peacock has done a really good job these last couple of days.
2: Yeah, I totally agree.
3: That's because I loved what Kershaw, how he was interjecting in these games the last 2 days as well. I thought he was fantastic.

0: Finally, Greg, what's this year been like for you, man? You got to call Padres Dodgers just last week on MLB Network. I believe you filled in and called some Twins games on TV this year. You do big inning on MLB Network all throughout the season. What's either on the bucket list or the goals list for 2027, brother?
1: I mean, I would say just to do more fill-in work for the local teams that we've taken ownership of. Obviously, there was that big fallout with a lot of the regional sports networks. And so Major League Baseball took over, I think, 14 local broadcasts. And that's what allowed me to do those Twins games. So really, for me, I would love to do more of those. Like if I could do, let's say, 24 throughout the course of the season, parachute in 6 with Cleveland, 6 with Arizona, spread it out however, and to do more MLB Tonights, which I've done a lot more this year than I have the last couple of years. I mean, you know, just to do more stuff with guys in studio has been so much fun for me. You know, you got to realize my show, I am in a room by myself and I am talking to an audience, but I'm talking to myself. So adjusting last year when I first started doing MLB Tonight and getting on the desk, you know, getting that rhythm. You know, Pat, you and I were a really great broadcast team together, but that didn't happen right away. Like it took time to figure each other out and, you know, kind of get that feeling out process situated. So for me now, like you said, I've got, let's say, a dozen MLB Tonights left here in the postseason. I only started doing them late last year. So I love doing them. And any chance I get where I can sit on a desk with the Yonder Alonzos of the world, Chris Young, and all the great analysts that we have, that's a lot of fun. And I hope I can keep doing more of those because I've been really digging them.
0: The Northeast Conference, man, they didn't know what they had when they had it. So just,
1: what an unceremonious letting go, too. That was just like we were there and then we just upped and vanished and we disappeared. That was it.
0: Yeah. Yeah. Maybe we'll save that one for another time. But
1: we're saving that for the podcast, Patty.
0: There you go. Dude, love you, man. Great to see you crushing it, having a blast watching you on TV, and can't wait to catch up with you soon.
1: No doubt. Yeah, anytime you guys need me, I'll be here. Always good seeing you, brother. And Brad, great meeting you too, man. I'll hopefully catch up with you at some point soon.
2: Yeah, definitely a pleasure. Thanks, Greg.
1: See you, buddy.
0: There you go. Greg Caserta, MLB Network play-by-play announcer, host of Big Inning on MLB TV. And if you can't get enough of the Major League Baseball postseason, make sure you check out MLB Network. He'll be on doing his thing on MLB Tonight at least a dozen or so times here throughout the month of October. All right. We are 40 minutes away from first pitch between Braves and Phillies, but we are less than an hour from kickoff. Brownies, Steelers, first place in the AFC North on the line. We'll break it down. The inactives and actives are out for tonight. Plus, we've got some major injury news for Sunday as well as it pertains to the Rams and Eagles. So a lot of football to bring you when we come back. 310-840-4910 for your phone calls and texts. He's Brad Evans. I'm Pat Boyle. 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
1: Welcome on back, BetMGM Tonight, Westwood One Sports. He's Brad Evans, I'm Pat Boyle. The phone number to join the show, 310-840-4910. You could call, you could text, 310-840-4910. Huge shout out to my buddy, our guy Greg Caserta, MLB Network play-by-play announcer. You can catch him on MLB Network throughout the rest of this postseason on MLB Tonight. We will get into Braves-Phillies a little bit more before it begins, and first pitch coming up in about 40 minutes from now. But before we get into Brownies-Steelers and give you our plays for tonight, give you all the injury news and break down the X's and O's, everything else you need to know about this game, we got some breaking news here for a game on Sunday, Brad. According to Tim McManus, quote, not much optimism regarding Devontae Smith, Eagles receiver, on his hamstring. He is unlikely to play. And you pair that with Puka Nacua, likely to play for the first time since week one for the L.A. Rams. Dallas Goedert, once again, doubtful for the Eagles. And after their slop showing on Monday night against the Bears and a short week, how the hell do you not love the Rams in this game? Now the Eagles are going to be down their number one receiver in Smitty. Mekhi Lemon has barely done anything this year. Dontavian Wicks has popped up in a little bit. But, man, this is going to be a tough game on Sunday for the Birds.
2: Yeah, I got one phrase and one phrase only, Pat. Ram it! That's all I got to say. Look, L.A. is going to rock and roll in this one. There's no question about it. I will say this. Dontavian Wicks really have to, you know, show up and show out to be competitive in this game. Saquon's got to play a really solid game as well, but really hard to run on L.A.R. Maybe, just maybe, we're going to get a breakout game from Mekhi Lemon, whose role's been gradually building up. If he does arrive the occasion, I think the Rams win this by, what, roughly $10.5
1: billion? Yeah. I mean, or knows. Maybe the NFL hits us with another curveball and the Eagles' defense finds a way to win that game. Remember last year how that game ended between Eagles and the Rams when it was Jordan Davis blocks the field goal and runs it back for a touchdown on the final play? They were already winning, but the Rams would have won the game with a field goal, so... crazy. Just crazy. But yeah, it feels like the Rams are in an incredible, really good shape to win this game on Sunday, especially with the return of Puka Nacua. And if you feel like momentum or coming off of a loss, you know, makes you feel good about a team again, the way the Rams lost that game last Sunday night to Denver, plus a short week for the Eagles. Yeah, Rams going to be a very popular pick this weekend for sure. How about tonight, though, Brad? Steelers and the Brownies, first place in the AFC North on the line. And what the hell do they call that stadium there in Cleveland? Huntington Bank Stadium? The only reason I remember that is because, yeah, Huntington Bank Field. The only reason I remember that is because Jameis Winston in the snow a couple years ago. What a beautiful opportunity here to play at Huntington Bank Field. It was not going to be snow. It's going to be the exact opposite of the dog pound. It's 80 degrees right now in Cleveland, and it's a little humid. So you got a hot one here on this Thursday night. But we look at the odds with our friends courtesy of BetMGM. And right now, the Browns are 3-point underdogs at home. The Steelers -3. And our friends at BetMGM giving you an odds flash, low vig on the spread. If you want to take the Steelers at -3, you can get it at +100. Even money on the Steelers -3. You want to take the Browns plus a full field goal? It was -118, but our friends at BetMGM offering -112 odds. So you get the Browns at a full.
3: 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It's the NFL. It's on Westwood One.
4: Fourth and one. Handoff under center. Goes to the running back, Walker. Runs laterally 40. Far sideline 50. Chase to the 40. Down the sideline 30. 20. 10. 5. Touchdown! 60-yard touchdown run! And the Chiefs have gone up early in the third. 20-7. The electrifying Kenneth Walker.
5: Throws to Shakir with the head of steam at the 10. Racing far side 5. Into the end zone. Touchdown, Shakir. Oh, the quick pass down the line. The third touchdown of the game for Josh Allen. And the Bills go back in front 27-21.
6: Dart gets the snap. He'll hand it off. Scadaboo angling left. Turns the corner and walks into the end zone. Touchdown, Giants. A cartwheel and a backflip for Cam Scadaboo.
4: shot. Ben Snap, 44 Seattle. He's hit as he drops back. The ball free. Picked up by Nwosu. Running down the side. 30, 20, 10, 5. Touchdown. Seattle has scored on another turnover. And that will seal it, it seems, right now for the Seahawks in Super Bowl 60.
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8: We welcome you to the start of week number 4 in the National Football League as the Cleveland Browns host the Pittsburgh Steelers on Thursday Night Football. 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Scott Graham welcoming you to Thursday Night Football here on Westwood One. And we start out week number 4 in the winningest division in the National Football League, albeit a small sample size, just 3 weeks. But the AFC North is the only division where every team has a winning record. And the winner of this one is going to lead the division at the end of the night. What does that mean in the grand scheme of things? Perhaps not much. But an interesting matchup between two teams that are trying to cobble together what this year is going to end up being, with a couple of quarterbacks who have only met once long, long ago in a different lifetime. For more, we head out to Huntington Bank Field and welcome in the two guys who will be calling tonight's action, Ryan Ratke and Ross Tucker. Guys?
9: Scott, it's a beautiful night here in Cleveland, near 80 degrees. It is breezy, absolutely gorgeous conditions as we get set for this matchup between the Browns and the Steelers. And Ross Tucker, Scott just talked about it. A couple of weeks ago, the Browns played week one. They were given up for dead. Looky what we have here. Back-to-back wins. Both teams 2-1 coming into tonight.
10: Well, you're right. Interestingly, both these teams had a game within the first 2 weeks where they really did not play well. You referenced the Browns in the opener against the Jaguars. For the Steelers, it was really week two in New England. Only scored 3 points. It was ugly. Last week, there was all kinds of talk about Aaron Rodgers and Mike McCarthy. Then they went out and put up 30 points on the Cincinnati Bengals and responded in the affirmative, just like the Browns have the last 2 weeks. They got a really good recipe of their defense playing much better and Deshaun Watson playing easily the best football he's played since he's been here in Cleveland.
9: Yeah, let's talk about Deshaun Watson, Ross, because it was ugly in the preseason with the boos. It didn't help after what happened in week one, but now back-to-back weeks, he's led game-winning drives and fourth-quarter comebacks, and suddenly maybe the folks in Cleveland have softened their stance a little bit on their quarterback.
10: And I think Todd Monken, their first-time head coach in his 60s, deserves a ton of credit for just staying the course, not letting the outside noise affect him. He believed Deshaun Watson gives his team the best chance to win, and it looks like he's right. When you watch Watson, the thing that jumps out to me, Ryan, this is the best he's moved around in a long time. I'm shocked. You know, he's an older guy now. All the injuries he's had to work through, he must have really rehabbed and attacked it, because he's moving around. He's gliding around on the field like the guy that used to play in Houston. And to your point, he hasn't been great in these games, but he hasn't turned it over, and he's been clutch late to get them to win when they needed it.
9: All right, you talked about the Steelers bouncing back last week after 3 points in week two, a 30-point output, a win against Cincinnati last week. Look, we can talk about Aaron Rodgers, we can talk about skill guys, but the Steelers made some changes up front, and you think that was a big part of why they got back on track.
10: It was. You know, they had really struggled to run the ball at all the first couple weeks. They had some protection issues. It's pretty rare for a team to swap out an entire side of the line. You know, usually it's like you bench one guy or you replace one guy. They did both. They put Brock Hoffman in at right guard and Max Ihonichor, the first round pick, they put him at right tackle, and those guys played awesome. You know how I know they played awesome? because I did the game on TV, and we didn't say their name at all. There's something wrong about that, by the way. It shouldn't be the case that if an offensive lineman plays great, you never hear about it because you never mention his name, but that was the case. Hey, we're talking about him on radio, you know, so hopefully Brock and Max's parents are listening. Your sons did a terrific job on Sunday. They're going to have to do it again tonight against a really good Browns D-line.
9: Steelers have had a sizable advantage in the series between these two teams, but Thursday nights in this series have belonged to the Browns. They've won four straight Thursday night games against the Pittsburgh Steelers. Should be a fun one here tonight. 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
8: All right, thanks, guys. Yep, that last Thursday night football matchup was in the snow in week 12 of 2024. The Browns had two wins. The Steelers had eight, but the Browns won the game in the snow in Cleveland, 24-19. Got a lot coming up as we approach kickoff between the Steelers and the Browns, including Sports Illustrated's Michael Fabiano helping you get your fantasy lineup set for week number four. But when we return, we're going to hear from a guy who's going to be a big part of this Cleveland defense, you would assume, for the foreseeable future. Last year's Defensive Rookie of the Year, Carson Schlesinger. This is Westwood One's coverage of the National Football League.
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1: All right, thanks, Eli. Thursday Night Football here on Westwood One as we get you ready for the Pittsburgh Steelers and the Cleveland Browns. As we said earlier, every team in the AFC North at 2-1, and three of the four teams have new head coaches for this year, including both of these teams. Mike McCarthy is the new head coach of the Pittsburgh Steelers and was asked about jumping into the fray in this longtime rivalry in a short week.
2: They're playing good, really good team defense. It's a different system. They're playing with a lot of confidence. You can see that in their wins. So we're looking forward to Thursday Night Football. I mean, it's going to be... It's incredible. I mean, Thursday night, I've never not experienced in an atmosphere that you'd love to compete in, and it'll be that way when we get to Cleveland. So it's going to be a battle. It's the Steelers versus the Browns. We know what that means. So I grew up with that, and I'm looking forward to my first Pittsburgh-Cleveland football game.
1: Ryan talked about the Browns' record against the Steelers on Thursday nights, but it's not just the Steelers. Cleveland's won all seven of their games played on Thursdays, dating all the way back to 2018. That's the longest active Thursday winning streak in the National Football League. Carson Schlesinger is the reigning Defensive Rookie of the Year. The kid who wasn't recruited out of high school, walked on for Chip Kelly at UCLA, made himself into an All-American and a second-round draft choice, and then became a big part of the middle of this Cleveland defense. We talked to him getting ready for this game this week, and I asked him what it's like trying to prep on a short week for a Thursday game.
3: Well, this is first time I've had a short week, so I think the biggest thing is just physically you want to try and feel as good as you can on the short week, and so doing everything, whether it's, forms of recovery, stuff in the treatment room, just making sure, too, that you've been moving around so you get the blood flowing, things like that, and then just mentally it just speeds up the weekly process a little. Obviously, you're not going to be able to probably watch or know as much as you would in a normal week, and you kind of just have to accept that. So making sure you know the game plan super well so you can always react and be where you're supposed to be within that call. And then just obviously, your week gets sped up a little in terms of watching film. Your days get combined. You have first and second down and third down a lot of times going at the same time. And I mean, but at the end of the day, both teams have to do it. So that's just how it goes.
1: What do you see from this opponent watching film?
3: I mean, obviously, what you've got is the quarterback. He's been around for a long time, and you could tell he's seen everything. He's a very smart player, and he's got full control of getting them into premier looks or just premier, calls, whether he wants stuff on the outside, with the receivers and he'll just, pull the ball and throw that or things like that. So you're always aware of that. He's got, elite cadence. He has his whole career. So you have to make sure that you're honed in on the snap count and things like that. And then the same thing. I mean, you don't sub unless they sub because the same thing everyone's seen around the long time. So you just got to make sure defensively you're in on everything. And then in terms of, their run game, I think, they like to get downhill. Their back knows how to get downhill and get the yards that are there for him. And we got to be able to go and swarm and tackle these guys when you hit checkdowns or guys are bouncing around in the run game because they've got good players. So we got to make sure all 11 of us are running to the ball at all times.
1: From the way you guys have been speaking as a defensive unit in the early part of this season, it seems like there's a buy-in from everybody that you're going to figure out a way to evolve and get better as you move on as a unit. It's not the easiest thing in the world to do, but it seems like your teammates have pretty much bought in, are they?
3: Yeah, I think that goes back to the coaching staff we have, especially on the defensive side of the ball and the guys that we have in the defensive room. I mean, we've got guys who are in year one, and I think there's some guys who are on year 11 or 12, so we've got the whole spectrum. And I think just the brotherhood we've created over the years or over the course of the year with OTAs and training camp and now the season is something special. And when you have that bond with each other, it makes it a whole lot easier to go out there and not only play hard for yourself, but for the guys next to you because you know them on a personal level and you don't want to let them down, right? And so that's something, I mean, every week we come in knowing that. And I think that drives that push for development. I think we all want to go out there and be the best defense in the league and as best as we possibly can. And because of that, we're able to look at it and no nonsense our way through right through the week and make the corrections we have to make so that we can go out there and be our best the next week.
1: We're talking with Cleveland Browns linebacker Carson Schlesinger. How is it that schools missed out on recruiting you out of high school, so you ended up walking on at UCLA?
3: I have no idea. I mean, you probably say, I mean, I was in California. That's when COVID happened, and you know, there wasn't really a senior season. No college. The year I went to college, every player had the opportunity to return, so teams weren't looking as much, but. Whatever the case was, I think it all worked out. I mean, I ended up at a place that I eventually got a shot at, and great education in school as well. And so was able to get, you know, the best of both worlds with that, and got a shot and was able to play. So I'm thankful for however it happened.
1: Your dad had said something interesting to you. I probably would mess the quote up, but he said something about the way you're perceived out there. What did he say to you?
3: Yeah, no, and that's something he preached, you know, my whole life, my siblings' whole life with me, is just, you know, you got to be able to, if you really want to get what you're looking for, or have success at what you want, it doesn't really matter how good you think you are, or anything like that. You've got to be able to convince these other people who, in my case, it's their jobs, their livelihood, depending on who they put on the field, right, can help them with success or not. You've got to be able to convince those people that they need to have you on the field. Otherwise, they're, you know, going to lose games and things like that because you're not out there. And so, that's just the mindset. Is it doesn't matter what I think. You got to make sure that the people who are in charge of it, based off, you know, how you work and everything like that, can trust to put you out there. And I think that's something that just goes into every area of life as well. You know, just being willing to do whatever it takes to get to where you want.
1: Carson, it was really nice meeting you. Thanks for the time and good luck the rest of the way.
3: Yeah, thank you very much.
1: Carson Schwestinger is the guy who's wearing the green dot in the middle of this very aggressive Browns defense. How aggressive? Even though they no longer have Myles Garrett, they have the second highest quarterback pressure rate in the NFL coming into week 4. Up next on the pregame show, we'll take a look at what your fantasy week looks like. 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
1: 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We are joined now by Michael Fabiano, who's with us here every Thursday to get you updated on what should be going on tonight and for the rest of the weekend with your fantasy team. Fabs, how you doing this week?
11: I'm good, my friend. How are you?
1: I'm well, thank you. And I'm taking a look at this game tonight. I'm looking at the total. I'm looking at where things are. And I can't imagine there's going to be a gigantic fantasy bonanza tonight.
11: Yeah, I would agree with you. I mean, the total's among the lowest in the league for the week. So I think the biggest play is Jaylen Warren because Rico Dowdle's inactive. And Warren had a massive touch share last week. So you start him. DK Metcalf is startable as a flex, but he's uninspiring. Same with Denzel Boston. I think Harold Fannin at the tight end position is going to be in a lot of lineups. Other than that, Aaron Rodgers, Michael Pittman Jr., Deshaun Watson, Quinshon Judkins, all on the sit-em side of things in this game. Remember, the last two Thursday night games, we've had some really huge fantasy performances. I mean, Bijan Robinson, obviously, last week. I don't think we're getting that tonight in this game.
1: All right, as you work your way into the weekend on the stardom side of things, there's a couple of unfamiliar names, or not the names that you normally see in this segment, that have an opportunity to take advantage of opportunity.
11: How good has Tyler Shuck been? I mean, I'm not even talking about this year. I'm talking about dating back to the middle of his rookie campaign. He has been phenomenal, and he has scored 20-plus fantasy points in five straight games dating back to that. I don't even know why he's not starting just automatically. The thing is, a lot of people either pick him up off the waiver wire or they already had an elite quarterback, but Shuck is a very good play. Jared Goff, also a very good play this week against the Panthers. Could be a high-scoring game. On the flip side of that, Bryce Young, also a really good play at the quarterback spot. Among the running backs, Braylon Allen's going to get the start for the Jets with Breece Hall out, so he's a volume play as a flex RB2 against Chicago. Aaron Jones is also a very good play. He's had a 58% touch share in the last 2 weeks with Jordan Mason out, which is just absolutely crazy. And the Dolphins have been bad against running backs. At wide receiver, I know Tet McMillan has not been great so far. I think he puts up a huge game this week against Detroit. And then overseas in London, I like Josh Downs against the Commanders. They've allowed four wide receivers to score 14-plus points against them in three games.
1: All right, you look at the sit-em side of things, and I don't think it's a surprise to anybody that you're sitting Drake May.
11: I've had Drake May as a sit-em every week so far, and until he does something, he's going to continue to be there. And I know the matchup's good, but it was good for Justin Herbert last week against Buffalo, and he did nothing. And oh, by the way, Justin Herbert is also a sit-em this week against Seattle. They're going to be a little salty after losing to the Commanders last week. A couple of running backs that you probably have to play, but I would beware. Javonte Williams against the Texans. They have been really tough against running backs. And Omarion Hampton against the Seahawks because, well, Seahawks. And last week, he started to lose more touches to Keaton Mitchell and Kamani Vidal. And finally, Emeka Ebuka's got an undrafted rookie free agent quarterback throwing him the football this week in Jalen Daniels. That scares me. And beware DJ Moore, especially if he gets the Christian Gonzalez treatment from New England.
1: All right, Mike, thanks so much. We'll talk to you again next week, and we'll look out for you this weekend on NFL Fantasy Forecast right here on Westwood One.
11: Have a great week, my friend.
1: Just ahead, we're going to get you one step closer to kickoff time. This is Westwood One's coverage of the National Football League.
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1: 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Big weekend of football here on Westwood One, including our first London game of the year. That is Sunday at 9:30, Indianapolis taking on Washington. Sunday night, we've got an interesting matchup as well. And that is Carolina playing at home against the Detroit Lions. Two teams that have put up a lot of offensive numbers early in the year. Take a look at what the Lions are going to do coming in, and Dan Campbell realizes his team's got a hurdle to climb.
29: One of those environments that we got to be able to, you know, have poise under those circumstances. You know, they're coming off of a loss, and so they're going to want to make that right at home. Big game for them, so we'll get their best shot. Their offense over there, Bryce, makes it problematic, man. He's got a quick release. He sees it. You know, they're doing a good job there. They're under center. They're in pistol. They're in gun. You know, this will be a good test.
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1: Eli Manning here. Kings Hawaiian gave me the script for this radio ad, but I'm making a few changes. Instead of Kings Hawaiian is the best slider in football, changing to Eli Manning is the best slider in football. Already way better. This is so easy. I should be doing the ad people's job. Then it says, Kings Hawaiian is soft, delicious, and perfect for shareable slider game day recipes. That's true. I mean, I can't change any of that. Okay, what is this last line? Kings Hawaiian, the best slider in football. Yeah, we're going to cut that out.
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4: Deshaun Watson takes a knee, and the Browns are 2-1 with the Steelers coming to town on Thursday night.
5: I mean, this is where you want to be. I mean, you want to be playing on Thursday night. The better you get, the better you play, the more they put you on prime time. So this is really cool for our guys. Sure, there is some things that go into the game planning and the short week, but our guys will be ready.
4: And the Steelers are 2-1, 1-0 in the division.
6: I'm old. I remember the 70s. I remember the Steelers and the Browns from those days, and I can identify with that. So, you know, it's AFC North. We'd look for this to be a knockdown, drag-out type game.
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8: Welcome to Huntington Bank Field in Cleveland for a Week 4 showdown in the AFC North between the Cleveland Browns and the Pittsburgh Steelers. Hi, everybody. I'm Ryan Radke, joined by Ross Tucker. Scott Graham will join us from our Westwood One studios at halftime. Big early season game in the AFC North. As you heard in the open, both these teams come in with records of 2-1. And Ross, yes, it is early in the season. But for a Cleveland team that has struggled greatly the last couple of years, an early season win over a rival that would put you in first place in the division, that would be something the Browns fans would really, really enjoy.
9: It would be massive. This is really the biggest game the Browns have had, to your point, in a couple of years. You know, after week one, a lot of Browns fans were already ready to throw in the towel. Now, with a new head coach in Todd Monken, after back-to-back wins, and now a primetime game against the hated rival Steelers, this is a hot ticket. I think the ticket went from like $40 to $300 over the last week or so.
8: Well, the ticket prices are going like Deshaun Watson's reputation in Cleveland. It was his name was dirt in this town, Ross.